0: and more on the damage caused by the Eastern Washington wildfires. Plus, we'll have an update on a little bit of shaking in the Puget Sound. Right now, it's 5:04.
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2: What's happening out there, Andy?
3: Oh, a lot of rush hour delays, Aaron. Let's start off in the Central Sound area. I-5 northbound, Boeing Field through Shoreline. That's just a smidge under 55-minute drive time as of right now. Express lanes are about a 51-minute drive time. Turn your headlights on for sure because the rain is definitely coming down. You got westbound 90 bridge and the westbound 520 bridge is about a 15-20-minute drive time on both sides heading on westbound. So, yeah, both bridges are extremely stacked up. 405 northbound, if you're coming up from Bellevue in to the Linwood area, that's just a smidge under an hour travel time. You got pockets of heavy traffic anywhere from Bellevue into the Totem Lake area, and then again on the approach to Linwood. So it's just an absolute mess no matter where you turn to. Southbound side of I-5 getting a little bit better if you're coming down from Seattle to Tacoma. That's a 40-minute drive time, and then Tacoma down into Olympia. Still got some heavy traffic with that earlier accident at Martin Highway, and still trying to recover from the earlier problem at 101. So you're still dealing with some heavy rush hour delays. We got a wind advisory over the Tacoma Narrows Bridge, which is also slowing things down on Highway 16. Just approaching there, we had an earlier accident at Burnham Drive. That has been cleared, but you still got some heavy rush hour delays still lingering and around there. And I can tell you that 520, if you're going into Redmond right now, you're dealing with about almost a 25-minute delay. In the Northwest News Radio Traffic Center, I'm Andy Bass.
0: Thank you, Andy, and let's get to the weather. We've got rain building its way out there, but also kind of starting to taper off. We're going to have a cloudy evening tonight with a low into the low 50s. And then tomorrow, getting ready for mostly sunny skies. We'll give you the extended forecast here in just about 10 minutes.
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2: A whole lot of shaking going on. At least some folks across the Northwest felt it. 5:06 here, Northwest News Radio. Lillian James at the live desk. Lillian, what's going on?
4: Yeah, according to the Pacific Northwest Seismic Network, a magnitude 4.3 earthquake shook the Puget Sound region at around 2:05 this afternoon. The epicenter was about 12 miles southwest of Bremerton. So far, there's no word of any injuries or damage. Did either of you feel the shaking?
0: Aaron claims he did. I didn't feel anything.
2: I did. I thought, you ever in the house and like the dryer's going off or something and it's like a shaking and you know, I thought somebody was like jumping up and down behind me. Maybe I'm just really sensitive to this kind of stuff.
0: Well, I mean, that's accurate. I was jumping up and down behind you.
2: All right.
4: Scott was really excited.
2: Yeah.
4: He was really excited to get on air.
2: You know, I was really happy, and then I shared something with the group, and now I see that was a mistake.
0: I was already in the studio, so I think I'm a little isolated in here. I hear nothing. I see nothing. Thank you, Lillian. The strong statement about drug dealers from King County prosecuting attorney Lisa Mannion. She says the dealing of fentanyl and meth is fueling a crisis that is devastating families across King County. Mannion's office released new drug dealing stats from the first 7 months of 2026 in King County. There have been 106 felony drug dealing cases filed. Many of those cases have multiple felony charges within them. About 80% of the cases involve fentanyl or meth. 67 of the cases started in Seattle. 13 came from Auburn. SeaTac, Renton, and Kent combined to represent 14 cases. Now, in all of 2025, the entire year, there were 914 fatal overdoses. So far, January through July this year in King County, that number is at 446.
2: Detectives now investigating a man's death after a SWAT standoff in Kitsap County. Como News reports a woman called 911 late Monday night to report a man seemingly high on meth at her home in unincorporated Bremerton, threatening violence against law enforcement and suicide by cop. The Kitsap County Sheriff's Office reports being met with gunfire when they arrived at the scene, shooting back at the man inside the home. Police say the man did not respond to a negotiator at the scene. A drone was used to search the home, and police say they found the man dead from a self-inflicted gunshot wound.
0: Governor Ferguson has put in a request for a major disaster declaration, And now we get some more specifics about the damage done in eastern Washington with the fires.
4: According to the governor's office, across four counties and the Spokane Tribe of Indians, 649 primary residences were destroyed and over 2,500 more were damaged. In all, the financial toll exceeds $188 million. Not only were homes lost, so were lives. The Washington State Standard reports at least two people died in the wildfires, one in the Chelan Hills fire and another in the Upriver fire. In all, over 900,000 acres have burned in our state this year. Lillian James, Northwest News Radio.
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2: We are just hours away from the opening of a new Link Light Rail station. This time tomorrow, Sound Transit will be hosting a party to celebrate the addition of the Pinehurst station. Henry Bendon with Sound Transit is here to tell us what riders can expect. Henry, a really exciting situation for folks in North Seattle.
5: Yeah, and first of all, it's great to be here. We're so excited to be talking about the agency's first infill station. 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And we're connecting communities there in North Seattle with access to our regional light rail network with trains as often as every 4 minutes. And that is an event that deserves a party. So 2 to 6 on the 30th, we'll be out, we'll be about. There will be all kinds of things to come celebrate this new train station.
2: Sometimes when we see the big new additions, you're connecting neighborhoods, connecting new parts of towns. What is this infill station meant to do?
5: Well, you know, there's a fairly large distance between Shoreline South and Northgate. And by adding this station in, this was voter approved back in 2016. What we're doing is just giving more people access to the train network. Our partners at King County Metro have started running a new bus right down 130th, the 77, that's connecting to all kinds of neighborhoods in Pinehurst and Holler Lake and along Lake City Way. And now they'll have a quick and fast access. And it also, there's a whole bunch of new bike and pedestrian infrastructure that the city of Seattle is working on. So this neighborhood, you know, will have a train station for now. And as the city continues to grow, we'll have a train station in another place that is this hub of capacity for high-speed transit. I mean, I'll say this. I was up there this morning, bright and early during the 9 a.m. commute, and southbound I-5 was basically stopped. But the trains were leaving Pinehurst at 55 miles an hour. And now it means that all those people that live a walk, bike, or bus away, or a drop-off if they're person is there to drop them off, they can just get on this station and go to work, go wherever they need to go.
2: And some folks, you might have to find an alternative to cars because there's no parking there. There's bike lanes, there's, you know, bus lanes, but parking not really an option here.
5: No, there's plenty of parking at Northgate to the south and at Shoreline to the north. So we're not trying to mess with anybody's commute. If you drive to the light rail and you like that, keep doing it. But this is very much a neighborhood Seattle train station. You know, we think of it a little bit like the stations along Martin Luther King, the Rainier Valley, like an Othello or a Mount Baker, where it's here to serve Seattle and represent like the needs of the community. And that means great walking, biking, and rolling access through a partnership with the city and a little drop-off lot. There's no reason you can't get picked up or dropped off in a car. I certainly love to like go get my parents from the airport by doing the loop there at Mount Baker instead of driving down all the way to the airport. But yeah, no parking lot, but there's plenty nearby.
2: Link Light Rail, always popular when we get these new additions. Is there anything, a next stop, a next big thing for users to look forward to?
5: Oh, well, certainly. One of the great things about this project, it was originally a voter approved to open in 2031. It's opened here in 2026, 5 years early. And we learned a lot from building it. We have more infill stations to go. And the next one for sure is Graham Street down in the Rainier Valley. So the lessons we learned from this project will guide us not, you know, just as we continue to find cost savings and expand the entire SD3 network with the big projects like going up to Everett and that 16-mile expansion that's in its environmental comment period now. But also more targeted neighborhood-focused projects like adding in Graham Street or working on Boeing Access Road. Some of the other projects like this, we will learn a lot from this station and we'll be able to transform that into the future. Lots more to come from Sound Transit.
2: That's Henry Bendon with Sound Transit joining us on Northwest News Radio.
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0: A slightly down day in the market today. The Dow is down just over 0.25%. The S&P 500 just under 0.2%. And the NASDAQ was down just shy of 0.1%. Gold up $30.70 an ounce and oil up just a nickel per barrel. It's 5:14.
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2: And let's find out what's happening in your commute with Andy Bass.
3: We're still dealing with a lot of rush hour delays. We did have an earlier problem on 405 northbound right at 160th Street, Juanita Woodinville Way. However, that was just cleared, but you're still dealing with about an hour travel time if you're coming up on the northbound side of 405 from Bellevue into Linwood. So give yourself that extra time through there. Northbound I-5, not much better. Anywhere from Boeing Field through Shoreline as you make your way up into Everett. That is about an hour and 10-minute drive time, and then Everett into Marysville is an additional 30 minutes of drive time. So it's extremely busy through there. So yeah, we are still slopped in with a lot of problems with heavy rush hour delays. I-90 eastbound at 142nd place in Bellevue. We got reports of a disabled vehicle block in the right lane. That is causing about a 5-minute delay through there. Westbound 90 bridge along with the 520 bridge still dealing with about a 10 to 15 minute delay on both sides or both bridges on the westbound side. So yeah, give yourself that extra time to work your way through those problems. For the down south, we're actually getting a little bit better on I-5 southbound from Tacoma down to Olympia. You got about a 45, almost a 50-minute drive time. That earlier accident at Martin Highway was cleared, but it's still causing a little bit of a slowdown. In the Northwest News Radio Traffic Center, I'm Andy Bass.
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2: And your forecast, clouds on the way tonight. Your lows hanging out in the low 50s. Tomorrow, the sun returns. Highs, though, in the low 60s. And Thursday, Friday, we're looking at, well, partly sunny or in the mid-60s. How about I step out of the way and let a professional do this? Here's meteorologist Shannon O'Donnell of Como News.
6: Well, happy Tuesday, everybody. We've been blustery and damp, and we've had a little shaking, of course, due to the earthquake on the Kitsap Peninsula. The wind and the rain continuing to ease as we head into our Tuesday night. Still some damp commuting out there the next couple of hours, but by the time we hit our Wednesday, mainly dry with early fog, afternoon sun, and highs in the mid-60s. We'll keep that dry trend going as we head into the first weekend of October. High temperatures Saturday and Sunday hugging 70. In the Como 4 Weather Center, I'm meteorologist Shannon O'Donnell.
2: Outside right now, they've got showers in Bremerton where it's 61, 66 in Tacoma, 62 light rain in Seattle.
0: All right, sports-wise, in the sports world, right now, Chicago White Sox are leading the Houston Astros 6-3 in the bottom of the ninth. That's for the wild card series, which is a best of three. Earlier action today put Atlanta over Philadelphia 5-3, and we've got Boston and New York and Chicago and San Diego coming up tonight.
2: The New York Rangers, Boston Bruins just getting underway. This thing starting on the first period as the NHL gets underway. Our first game, well, they went into overtime. The Panthers defeating the defending champs, your Carolina Hurricanes. We got to wait a while until our Kraken get in action, especially here at home. They've got a Thursday opener in Calgary, home opener Sunday against the Flames.
0: The Sounders will be in Kansas City Thursday as well. And as far as WNBA action tonight, the Minnesota Lynx are at the New York Liberty. Coming up, we're going to talk about AI, and President Trump is trying to put a new spin on it with a new moniker.
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0: Revive I-5 work on the Ship Canal Bridge will still be happening.
7: Do we really need to shut down half the northbound freeway?
8: Working weekends, it would probably take us at least 10 years to complete this project.
9: That means you've only got two lanes across the Ship Canal Bridge.
7: It's long overdue work on one of the busiest bridges in the region.
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0: Along with Aaron Wright, I'm Scott Carty. 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
2: Tech giants met with President Trump in a high-profile meeting today as some of the nation's AI leaders warn of artificial intelligence's rapid development and its ability to override human instruction.
0: However, Mr. Trump did not appear concerned about fears of threats to humanity when he spoke to reporters after the luncheon. He's even trying to give the technology a new moniker, calling it SI, super, replacing artificial.
17: Whoever wins SI, because now we're calling it again, super. We're using the word super because the other word is a fake word. It's just not a, it's not a good, it's not an appropriate word.
18: Mr. President.
17: But whoever wins SI is going to win.
0: President saying he trusts the tech companies to be responsible for self-policing.
2: Some Canadian goods will no longer be allowed in the United States as a new import ban takes effect. News Nation's Blake Berman with the story.
19: A U.S. ban on nearly $1 billion worth of Canadian goods now taking effect, including on alcohol, motorcycles, and some dairy products. The move escalates a trade dispute that's already brought new tariffs and retaliation from Canada. The ban comes on top of a 50% tariff on Canadian goods already in effect and Canada's dollar-for-dollar response on American imports. About $880 billion worth of products crosses between the two northern neighbors every year.
2: President Trump says the next move is Ottawa's and he expects it soon.
0: The former American Idol contestant Caleb Flynn, accused of killing his wife to be with his mistress, has now been found guilty of murder. A jury delivered the verdict a short time ago in an Ohio courtroom. ABC's Andrew Dimbert has been following the proceedings and commented on the less than 3-hour deliberation.
20: Throughout this trial, the prosecution said that the evidence didn't point to an intruder ever breaking into this home. They called, for their part, 40 witnesses to the stand, including Caleb's mistress, who testified, along with text messages that were presented that he essentially texted her that he did want to murder his wife, including one text that said, quote, I want her dead and gone. The defense, for their part, said that the prosecution lacked evidence, especially without that murder weapon, saying or trying to make the case that infidelity doesn't necessarily mean murder.
0: That has been quite the case to watch. And, you know, the fact that the mistress involved was there to read the text messages in court, pretty damning.
2: Yeah, and there was also a moment I think a lot of people saw on social media is there was an AI song that he created for the alleged mistress played in court, and it was just one of these, it was surreal to see the family of the victim in this case and, you know, her friends and family hearing this thing, his declaration of love for this other woman, and just some truly disturbing stuff going on.
0: Time for traffic.
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0: It's 524 with Andy Bass.
3: Yeah, it's in the heart of the rush hour, and we're dealing with some heavy rush hour delays. The good news is most of the earlier problems have been wrapped up. It's just a lot of rush hour delays you have to deal with. We still have that maintenance going on Olive Way on-ramp to I-5 northbound. That's still blocking that on-ramp a little bit, so give yourself that extra time. And we've got I-5 southbound, about a 20-minute delay in between Seattle. As you make your way down to Olive Way, that's about 20 minutes. And on the northbound side, if you're coming up from Boeing Field, the shoreline, that is still about a, call it a 50-minute drive time. In the Northwest News Radio Traffic Center, I'm Andy Bass.
2: Outside right now, partly cloudy skies, your lows in the low 50s. Tomorrow, mostly sunny, highs in the low 60s. Thursday, Friday, a partly sunny day, we're hanging out in the low 60s. Outside right now, showers in Bremerton, 55 in Everett, 66 in Tacoma, 63 in Bellevue, light rain, 62 right here in Seattle.
0: And now let us entertain you, shall we? I believe we shall. 525 now. In entertainment, we've lost our favorite principal in America, Dennis Haskins. He was the principal in Saved by the Bell. He died at the age of 75, confirmed by his agent early Tuesday. Saved by the Bell ran from 1989 to 1993, a long time before our own Lillian James was taken in any television.
18: That is true. Yeah. That is quite a few years BL before Lily.
0: But you are definitely into the TS.
2: Mm-hmm.
18: Well, I wouldn't say that.
2: No?
18: Am I into it? I don't know.
2: Yeah?
18: I'm in here for it.
0: Come on.
18: And TS meaning Taylor Swift,
2: yeah.
18: Who broke records at the 2026 MTV Video Music Awards, as she is known to do. The pop powerhouse received the inaugural Artist Director honors on Sunday night, becoming the most awarded artist in VMA history. That is pretty impressive. Can't say I'm a fan of her music, but...
2: Well, I guess she's got some other... How about a mystery? Pearl Jam, still no answer for who is officially their drummer. Now, over the weekend, the band played the Ohana Festival. They had Abe Liberell Jr. sitting in, and a lot of folks thought, hey, this is the new guy. He's going to be the new name. But they took to social media and said, nope, this is not who's going to follow in the footsteps of Matt Cameron after he sat behind the drum kit for 30 years. Still somewhat of a mystery of who's going to fill the kit for Pearl Jam.
0: They certainly don't seem to be in any rush because he's been away from the band for a little bit more than a year. It's 526 at Northwest News Radio.
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8: Says it's full speed ahead with artificial intelligence.
17: I just have to do what's right. All I can tell you is that these big, powerful, very rich, very smart companies are going to be making massive contributions to communities.
8: New York's Governor Kathy Hochul is also a board member of Cornell University, wants an independent investigation into the gang rape lawsuit brought against the Ivy League school and the seven students accused of taking part. Today, former American Idol contestant Caleb Flynn found guilty of murdering his wife. Perjury trap fail. Former special counsel Jack Smith testifying before the Senate Judiciary Committee about his role investigating President Trump. A Republican senator tried to accuse him of perjury for not admitting to going to an NBA Hawks game in Atlanta until Smith had to explain he went to a college basketball game in Maryland with Caitlin Clark and the Iowa Hawkeyes. This is ABC News.
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2: King County prosecuting attorney Lisa Mannion says fentanyl and meth is fueling a crisis devastating families across the county. With the first 7 months of 2026, 106 felony drug dealing cases were filed and there were 446 overdoses reported.
9: Governor Bob Ferguson has requested a major disaster declaration for the eastern Washington wildfires. According to Washington State Standard, it's going to take several weeks for the White House to respond.
2: A man dead after a SWAT standoff in unincorporated Bremerton. According to police, after a negotiator could not make contact, the man was found dead from a self-inflicted gunshot wound.
9: Seattle Mayor Katie Wilson's proposed budget is looking to get 1,250 police officers, but that's less than the city's stated goal, and that has some Seattle City Council members on edge about things. There will be more conversations coming up about that soon.
2: 5:32, let's turn now to some stories you haven't heard this hour. Washington now has a governor's space council.
24: This is going to bring together folks on how we can move forward as a leader nationwide, worldwide, in space.
18: On Monday, Governor Bob Ferguson signed an executive order creating the council that will advise the governor on how to keep the state competitive within the industry. According to the governor's office, the council includes representatives from the commercial space industry, aerospace and advanced manufacturing sectors, higher education institutions, labor, and more. Additionally, the council will also look for ways to develop Washington Washington-based commercial launch capabilities. Currently, the state has more than 90 space companies, and approximately two-thirds of the world's operational satellites are built right here in Washington. Lillian James, Northwest News Radio.
9: As the debate over data centers continues, there are more campuses planned for federal public land nearby. Here's Northwest News Radio's Austin Smith.
4: And one of them is on the books for Oregon. It would be the first data center campus on federal land in Oregon and possibly the first on federal land anywhere. Bloomberg reports a campus on public land was approved in Vegas before an appeals board put a hold on it this month, citing environmental concerns. Now, the Washington State Standard says a Trump administration executive order cleared the way for at least 12 proposals targeting western states. Arizona, Idaho, Utah, and Wyoming also have active requests. Austin Smith, Northwest News Radio.
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2: It's 5:34. Let's find out what's happening in your commute with Andy Bass.
3: Well, in the heart of the rush hour we go, Aaron, and yeah, I'm seeing a pattern. We got an hour travel time on the northbound side of I-5 from Seattle into Everett. Everett into Maryville is an additional 20 to 25 minutes of drive time, and then from Everett down into Seattle, yep, you guessed it, hour travel time through there, heavy traffic time through both those spots. 405 northbound, a little under an hour, about a 53-minute drive time if you're coming up from Bellevue into Linwood, getting a little bit better now that we cleaned up that earlier problem in Woodinville, so you don't have that to deal with anymore. On the southbound side, if you're coming down from Bellevue into the Tukwila area, that is about a 35-minute drive time. Heading down in the South Sound area, we're in much better condition through there, especially I-5 southbound. If you're coming through Kent on your way into the Fife Curve in Tacoma, that is maybe a 30-35-minute drive time. Tacoma down to Olympia, that's still pretty busy. You're still dealing with about a 45-minute drive time, almost 50. Still trying to clean up that earlier accident right at Martin Way. It was involving an 18-wheeler that was a white 18-wheeler that is still sitting off to the right shoulder through there. So give yourself a couple of extra minutes. Westbound 520 bridge, anywhere from northwest Bellevue, Medina area as you make your way over to I-5. Still about a 20-25 minute drive time. Same thing with the westbound side of the 90 bridge from Mercer Island over to I-5. Extremely busy. And 520 going into Redmond. Ooh, that's about a 30-minute, maybe even a 35-minute drive time. 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
9: Weather-wise, yeah, we're dealing with some rain out there and some gray, foggy conditions, but just looking to be mostly cloudy for the evening tonight and low into the low 50s, mostly sunny tomorrow with a high into the low 60s, and then a pretty good extended forecast we'll tell you about in just 10 minutes at Northwest News Radio.
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2: 536, a local school district earning top marks in a nationwide ranking of schools.
5: The online review and rating website Niche recently released its rankings for the 2027 best schools and districts in America. In Washington, the Mercer Island School District gets the best mark with an overall rating of A+. In specific categories, it got A+ grades for academics, teachers, college prep, and food, with A- grades for administration, clubs and activities, and resources and facilities. Rounding out the top three were Bellevue and Issaquah. The top school outside the Seattle metro area was Pullman, checking in at eighth in the state. Eric Heintz, Northwest News Radio.
9: 536, airlines are racing to cash in on travelers willing to pay some more for costly upgrades, and Alaska is the latest to announce a major investment in this space. Northwest News Radio's Lindsay Cohen reports.
7: We've all been there. No legroom, no snacks, no end in sight. Now, Alaska is announcing a whole host of options for travelers looking to upgrade to premium perks. This includes new passenger suites where the seats lie flat. Travelers who opt into these posh experiences will also get a dedicated concierge, check-in, and lounge. Plus, flyers at SeaTac, Honolulu, and San Diego will see new Alaska lounges as well. These types of experiences are cash cows for the major airlines. They currently account for roughly 35% of Alaska's revenue. Lindsay Cohen, Northwest News Radio.
9: I just want one of those suites here in my office.
2: Mm-hmm.
9: Yeah. Alaska Air investors and people are reacting to that. Of course, the stock always likes to follow the good news.
2: Well, the Northwest lays claim to some great restaurants and captures two of the top spots in a recent ranking. Here's Northwest News Radio's Brian Calvert.
23: In the Wallet Hub Survey Kitchen, they put 28 ingredients together to come up with the best foodie cities in the country. There was a lot in the mix, including affordability, some variety, accessible food scenes, number of restaurants per capita, number of high-end restaurants per capita, access to local wine and beer also thrown in. They mixed all this together, added a little pinch of salt, and voila, the best foodie city in America is Miami. Number two on the list, Portland, Oregon. San Francisco is number three, and Seattle comes in at number four. Brian Calvert, Northwest News Radio.
9: More than 25,000 bottles of blood pressure medication have been recalled because the tablets may not dissolve properly. The FDA says Inventia Healthcare Limited recalled 25 milligram chlorothalidone tablets after they failed dissolution tests, which would affect how the medication is absorbed into your body. The two recalls involve more than 11,000 bottles recalled in June and another 13,500 bottles recalled this month. The FDA classified both recalls as class 2, meaning the products could cause temporary or medically reversible health problems. If you are taking the recalled medication, you should contact your doctor or pharmacist before making any changes.
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0: So we've seen more and more youth get hooked on these type of products, I think, than when we had traditional cigarettes.
1: And with these students in Mississippi, do we know what they may have been using and where they may have gotten it from?
0: What's been reported right now is they found carotin, which is an opioid-type substance, an organic opioid-type substance, in their room. The officials out there haven't said if it's directly linked to their deaths, but it just raises that specter of potentially some type of an illicit substance was used that could have contributed to their deaths, because carotin functions a lot like heroin or other opioids and suppresses the body's immune system. So I think they're still digging into it. But when you go into any college town or around any college these days, you see vape after vape after vape shops, which sell a lot of these other products that may or may not be legal. And they particularly sell these products in flavored forms because that's what appeals to youth, adolescents, high school students. And that's where they're generating a lot of sales. I saw one report that said 70% of youth in America have used one of these products at some point in this, their lives. And what it's created also is a bunch of undetermined health impacts with new diseases like cannabinoidosis, which is when your body can no longer absorb THC into their brain and it starts to absorb into your stomach wall. That's because of the potency of some of these substances that are out there in the market.
1: Don, that's the substances. What about these vapes that are coming from foreign countries that aren't even being looked at by the FDA?
0: Yeah, that's a whole other issue, because you have vapes being brought in from China, one of the main suppliers, and other places that have God knows what in them, because they're not being checked by the FDA. They're not really FDA approved. And what most people don't know is in any drugstore, vape store, only 45 vape products have been approved by the FDA. Anything else you see, especially the disposable ones, probably are not approved by the FDA. So you run the risk of using something that you have no idea what's in it. It's not been checked and you have no idea what the implications are going to be once you use it.
1: What do you want parents who are listening to this to know?
0: I think a lot of parents feel vapes are just another form of smoking, another form of cigarettes, because when we grew up, cigarettes were a thing. But it's a whole different ballgame right now, because a cigarette, one vape cartridge probably has the nicotine potency of a pack of cigarettes. And when a kid hits a vape, it's sending almost pure nicotine into their lungs, where back in the day, your average cigarette's nicotine potency was maybe 10 or 15%. Couple that with the prospect of a vape being contaminated by a THC product or another illicit product. You know, parents really need to be mindful of what their kids are doing, not be afraid to check their kids and make sure they're not doing these type of things. And look, the rule is, if you're in my house, there's no Fourth Amendment right to privacy. And I think most parents should follow that.
1: That's ABC's Don Mihalik joining us on Northwest News Radio.
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3: This is a Bloomberg Money Minute. 5 weeks before the critical midterm elections, the Trump administration now trying to lower prices at the gas pump by tapping another 40 million barrels of crude from the nation's Strategic Petroleum Reserve, usually only accessed in a national emergency. This will leave those stockpiles at a 46-year low. Meantime, with Saudi Arabia ramping up crude outflows, oil closed sharply lower today under $90 a barrel, but that didn't help Wall Street very much. With a decline in job openings last month and consumer confidence for September at a 12-year low, the Dow today lost 132 points, the Nasdaq lost 23, the S&P down 13. Apple's new CEO John Turner is already shaking things up, looking to accelerate new product development, create a broader range of devices, and eliminate middle managers. And something new at the Jimmy John's sandwich chain. It's selling a 48-ounce bucket of sweet and spicy pickles at select locations starting this Thursday. 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
1: How are we looking out there, Andy?
5: Good, Aaron. We got reports of a brand new accident on 405 southbound, just a little bit past Southeast 8th Street right now. You're back up to a 50-minute drive time from Bellevue into Tuckwill on the southbound side of 405, and about a 45-minute drive time on the northbound side if you're coming out of Bellevue into the Linwood area. So that that interchange, or yeah, 405 is just extremely busy. 520 coming out of Northwest Bellevue over to I-5. That, too, is a 20-minute drive time. You're up to a 25, almost a 30-minute drive time on the westbound side of the 90 bridge. That is pretty much backed up from 405 to I-5, and even

0: the eastbound side of the 90 bridge is starting to feel some heavy effects through there. So give yourself that extra time. You're heading over to I-5 on the northbound side, coming up from Seattle into Everett. Still about an hour travel time through there, and about an hour travel time on the southbound side of I-5, coming down from Everett to Seattle. Heading down south, not too bad, actually. Southbound side of I-5 from Seattle down into Tacoma has gotten a little bit better. You're about a 30, 35-minute drive time, and then from Tacoma into Olympia. That's still pretty heavy, especially anywhere south of JDLM, making your way down to Olympia. Still got that one accident right at Martin Highway involving an 18-wheeler off to the right shoulder. In the Northwest News Radio Traffic Center, I'm Andy Bass.
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2: Let's find out what's happening in your forecast. Well, I'll tell you, how about partly cloudy skies, lows in the low 50s. Tomorrow, a mostly sunny day, your highs in the low 60s. Thursday, Friday, we're partly sunny, hanging out in the low to mid 60s. Saturday, a mostly sunny day, and we're in the mid 60s. Outside right now, though, if you're up north, you are seeing rain showers. 54 showers in Everett, 58 showers in Bremerton. Fog and 64 in Tacoma, 60 in Bellevue where they got clouds, 58 light rain right here in Seattle.
1: Well, Aaron, we have two baseball games in the book for the wild card best of three series. The Chicago White Sox just beating the Houston Astros 6-3. No tears here for that one. Atlanta beat Philadelphia 5-3, and Boston Red Sox and New York Yankees at Yankee Stadium underway with no score in the bottom of the second. Chicago, San Diego's coming up.
2: An exciting time. And I guess, you know what, if your team's out of it, you can just, you cheer for what you want to,
1: yeah,
2: I guess.
1: Yeah, pick a different hat. That's all it is.
2: Yeah, the Kraken preparing for their Thursday opener at Calgary, their home opener Sunday also against the Flames. Meanwhile, our Sounders, they'll be in Kansas City on Thursday.
1: And the WNBA action tonight, you've got the Minnesota Lynx at New York Liberty just getting underway. It's 547 at Northwest News Radio. Gas prices and perhaps a gas tax suspension? We'll talk about it coming up.
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1: At 5:51, it's Scott Carty with Aaron Wright. Gas and diesel prices, yeah, they're on the rise. You'll hear in a second, they're dipping a little bit. Still, some states are suspending fuel taxes in an effort to bring costs down. Here's ABC's Mike Dubusky.
17: Georgia has now implemented a one-month suspension of its state gas tax, equaling about 33 cents for every gallon of normal fuel and 37 cents for diesel. Governor Brian Kemp says the move is intended to give further relief to drivers. Several other states have taken similar steps to suspend or cut gas taxes, but the trade-off comes in the form of state budgets. In Ohio, lawmakers say their tax suspension could cost the state $726 million. Mike Dubusky, ABC News.
2: As you just heard, fuel prices might be high, but they are coming down just a little bit. According to AAA, the current state average for a gallon of regular $5.52. Last week, we were seeing $5.56. Now, for diesel, it's still tough. $7.42 on your average across the state, 4 cents less than what we saw a week ago.
1: Happy National Coffee Day, and let's celebrate like Dollywood.
18: Parton said she got the idea for her Cup of Ambition coffee line when she visited her Dolly-inspired truck stop back in June. The coffee debuted there, but now it's available nationwide on Amazon, Walmart, and TikTok and Instagram shops, with some of the proceeds going to her Dolly's Imagination Library. Earlier this summer, Dolly Parton filmed three commercials for the brand, one of which is out now posthumously. Parton died last month at the age of 80. Sherry Preston, ABC News.
19: 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The modern tech industry, largely shaped by Seattle and San Francisco, transformed politics, housing, culture, and civic life. Blue City Blues, featuring historian Margaret O'Mara, GeekWire's John Cook, and journalist Jonathan Weber, explore these distinct cities and how the relationship between big tech and the local governments that host it continue to evolve. That's at 7 o'clock at the National Nordic Museum in Ballard. The tech world also being featured across town with authors J.S. Tian and Clarissa Redwine discussing their new book, Against Tech Oligarchy, Worker Resistance in the World's Most Powerful Industry. They discuss the rise of the hostile labor politics that defines Silicon Valley at Town Hall Seattle tonight at 7. You can get an inside look at the newly transformed Kitsap Conference Center, holding an open house tonight with local vendors, tours, light bites, and drinks from 4 to 7. That's my list. I'm Denise Whitaker on Northwest News Radio.
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1: With the one, the only, Andy Bass.
0: And we are still dealing with some heavy, heavy delays, especially in the Central Sound area. 52-minute drive time on the northbound side coming up from Seattle to Everett. Everett to Marysville is still an additional 20 minutes of drive time. Still very heavy on the approach to Everett. So, yeah, give yourself that extra time. Southbound is about a 52-53-minute drive time as well. No express lanes open for you, so you could still have heavy pockets of traffic through there. Westbound 90 Bridge, you got about a 25-minute drive time anywhere from 405 over to I-5, and maybe a 15-minute drive time now on the westbound side of the 520 bridge. So, yeah, both bridges are still extremely busy. 405 southbound at Southeast 8th Street had that earlier accident, except I'm looking at the camera system, and I do not see it anymore. You're extremely busy. Still got about a 45-minute drive time from Bellevue into Tukwila, then extremely heavy anywhere from Southeast 8th Street down to about Highway 900. In the Northwest News Radio Traffic Center, I'm Andy Bass.
1: Thank you, Andy. Mm-hmm. Just saying thank you.
2: Yeah, it's nice to be thanked when you're doing a good job. And Andy does great. All right. Partly cloudy skies. And boy, we're seeing everything out there right now. Tomorrow, though, the sunshine will return. Your highs hanging out in the low 60s. Thursday, Friday, sunshine to, and we're in the low to mid 60s. Saturday, a mostly sunny day, hanging out in the mid 60s. Outside right now, though, There's no sunshine when she's gone. Mm-hmm. 54 showers in Everett. 61 clouds in Olympia. Foggy. 64 in Tacoma. 58 clouds in Seattle.
1: He's Aaron Wright. He's got you for the next hour. I'm Scott Cardy. I'm getting out of here. Have a good evening.
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21: 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I spent the past 30 years working to help make our community better, better informed, better protected when it comes to consumer issues, and better equipped to take on whatever life throws at us. 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
4: I'm Dave Packer. Former special counsel Jack Smith testifying before the Senate Judiciary Committee today about his role investigating President Trump. In his opening statement,
5: our investigation developed proof beyond a reasonable doubt that President Trump engaged in serious crimes against our nation. If asked whether to prosecute a former president today based on the same facts, I would do so regardless of whether that president was a Republican or a Democrat.
4: Republicans on the panel claiming Smith's investigative tactics were not ethical. And Republican Senator Eric Schmidt tried to accuse Smith of perjury for not admitting to going to an NBA Hawks game in Atlanta, where he might have met with DA Fani Willis, who was also pursuing a criminal case against Mr. Trump. Schmidt offering Smith's own texts as proof he went to the Hawks game. Smith had to explain he instead went to a college basketball game in Maryland featuring Caitlin Clark and the Iowa Hawkeyes. The lawsuit brought against Cornell University and seven of their students accused of taking part in a gang rape 2 years ago, putting a spotlight on how the school handles these accusations. ABC's Aaron Katursky in Ithaca, New York.
6: New York Governor Kathy Hochul, a member of Cornell's board, is calling for an independent investigation, saying the case raises serious questions about Cornell's campus culture. Cornell's own data show more than one in every three undergraduate women say they were sexually assaulted during their time at the Ivy League school.
4: Kentucky State Police investigating the deadly shooting of a trooper, Hayden Phillips, shot while on patrol along Interstate 65. Authorities warning the public not to approach the suspected gunman. After a meeting, President Trump saying that AI leaders signed a constitution to police themselves.
7: Well, I think I'm seeing tremendous self-policing, and they understand that they have to self-police. And it's very hard for somebody to come out and say, get into these models are very complex.
4: You're listening to ABC News.
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10: These statements have not been evaluated by the FDA. This product is not intended to diagnose, treat, cure, or prevent any disease.
4: Winston-Salem resident Elizabeth Miner says she's lived in her home for over 20 years and says she always watches her budget. But this year, like millions of other Americans, she'll be extra attentive of her heating this winter because of rising oil prices, she says, could majorly impact her finances.
29: I'm on a fixed income like most people are, and it's going to be very tight. It's going to be very, very tight and stretching it out.
4: The latest jobs numbers are in.
17: The Bureau of Labor Statistics says there were 7.1 million job openings last month, down slightly from July, which had 7.3 million open positions. When it comes to new hires, BLS says there were 5.2 million of those in August, essentially unchanged from the month prior, while separations, the government's term for firings, layoffs, and people who quit their jobs, was also about the same at 5.1 million, what some economists call a low hire, low fire job market. Mike Dubusky, ABC News.
4: In New York City, a man was killed inside the subway after one of his bags got caught on a door during rush hour Monday night. According to police, the man was then pulled onto the tracks and run over by the train as it left the station. The Supreme Court today lifted a block on a lower court order allowing the Trump administration to continue deporting migrants to third countries. The justices have also agreed to take up the case for oral arguments in December. Dave Packer, ABC News.
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2: We take a look at the level of drug dealing happening across King County, and we've got more on the damage caused by Eastern Washington's wildfires. It's 6:04.
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2: And let's find out what's happening in your commute with Andy Bass.
0: Well, Aaron, things are definitely settling down in the South Sound area and the North Sound area for that matter. But Central Sound just having a hard time getting over these heavy rush hour delays. If you're coming up on the northbound side of I-5 from Seattle into the Everett area, you're still about a 50-minute drive time. Express lanes are about a 50-minute drive time. So it's either one if you want to sit in traffic on northbound side. Southbound, about a 45-minute drive time, a little less coming down from Everett to Seattle. So getting a little bit better. A lot of people are taking Aurora Avenue. I noticed that is extremely busy through the downtown area. So give yourself that extra time if you're on Aurora. The westbound side of the 520 bridge also starting to get a little bit better from Northwest Bellevue over to I-5 in Seattle. That's maybe a 10, 15-minute drive time. However, the westbound side of the 90 bridge, not so much. Anything from Mercer Island over to I-5, extremely heavy. You're still dealing with about a 20-minute drive time in that area. Getting reports of a brand new accident, 522, right over by Paradise Lake City Way. Don't see it on the camera systems, but you are very sluggish through that area, so give yourself a couple of extra minutes. It's just being reported right now. Officials are on their way. And if you continue on 522 through the Maltby area, you're still dealing with about a 30-minute drive through there. Some heavy delays. Same thing with 520 as you're heading to Redmond. Looking at the camera system, Aaron, it's just an absolute mess out there. In the Northwest News Radio Traffic Center, I'm Andy Bass.
2: Thanks, Andy. We've got rain on the way tonight. Well, the rain's here. The clouds are sticking around. Our lows tonight hanging out in the low 50s. Tomorrow, the sun returns. Our highs in the low 60s. Outside right now, they've got showers in Bremerton where it's 58, 54 cloudy in Everett, 64 in Tacoma, 57 right here in Seattle.
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2: And it's a toss-up across the newsroom, whether you felt it or not, but scientists say they did. A magnitude 4.3 earthquake shook parts of Puget Sound this afternoon. According to the Pacific Northwest Seismic Network, it hit around 2:05 in the afternoon and was centered 12 miles southwest of Bremerton. So far, no reports of any injuries or damage. Well, today's top story that we've been following for you, new numbers indicate the level of drug dealing across King County, but how about a closer look? January through July of this year, the King County Prosecuting Attorney's Office says there were 446 fatal overdoses. In that same time frame, King County prosecutors filed 106 felony drug cases, which go to the city attorney's offices, with within many of those cases, multiple felony charges. Now, breaking down those numbers, no surprise, fentanyl and meth make up nearly 80% of the cases. The hotspots, Belltown, 12th and Jackson, and the Chinatown International District, 3rd and Pike, Pine, and other areas in downtown Seattle. Yeah, that makes up nearly half of the charges. Again, these numbers are for the first 6 months of this year. Compared to all of 2025, King County Prosecuting Attorney's Office filed 281 charges. A man is dead after a standoff with a SWAT team. Investigators say the story begins late Monday night after a woman called 911 to report being assaulted in her home in unincorporated Bremerton by a man she believed was high on meth. She told police the man mentioned suicide by cop and shooting at law enforcement. The woman safely fled the home, but when officers arrived, they say they were met by gunfire that narrowly missed them. Como News reports the man did not respond to officers' attempts to make contact and instead continued shooting inside the home. Law enforcement from across the region established a perimeter and evacuated neighbors. According to police, after a negotiator couldn't make contact and a drone was used to search the home, that man was found with a gun in his hand, dead from a self-inflicted gunshot wound. The State Police Office of Independent Investigations is now handling this case. Earlier today, we talked about Governor Ferguson's request for a major disaster declaration for the eastern Washington wildfires. But now, let's take a look at the exact damage that was caused.
3: Over 900,000 acres have burned in our state this year, with the primary hotspots being in eastern Washington. According to the governor's office, across four counties and the Spokane Tribe of Indians, 649 primary residences were destroyed and over 2,500 more were damaged. In all, Ferguson says the financial toll exceeds $188 million. The Washington State Standard reports at least two people died in the wildfires, one in the Chelan Hills fire and another in the Upriver fire. It will take several weeks for the White House to respond to Ferguson's major disaster declaration request. Lillian James, Northwest News Radio.
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1: A shocking story Monday that came out about a murder in Dublin, California. Now, this is just east of the San Francisco area. ABC's Alex Stone joins us now. Alex, this is it's so shocking where this happened and the background of it.
12: Yeah, so crazy story in that the director of engineering, so an executive at the New York Times games division, the division that, you know, all the popular games of Wordle and everything else that they've got, where it's run out of the Bay Area, it was shot and killed. And he lived in the San Francisco Bay Area in the city of Dublin, which is in the East Bay. And he was shot and killed in a parking lot at a sports complex in Dublin on Saturday afternoon. And the alleged killers, it turns out, are people who knew him very, very well. His in-laws, they are 77 years old, now accused of murder, and they're in jail. And witnesses saw the shooting go down, saying this.
13: There was like a man and a woman walking together, and then they just casually walked away after the shooting.
12: 40-year-old Jonathan McKenzie was shot dead in that parking lot, and he was shot multiple times. Police stopped the almost 80-year-olds as they were driving away, and they very calmly got out, and they were arrested. Police have not explained a motive, but court documents show that McKenzie was in the middle of a really contentious divorce and a custody battle with the couple's daughter, and that it appears that maybe that played a role in this. In 2025, he was charged with two counts of child abuse. There were allegations of domestic violence, the child abuse, a divorce, child custody, a restraining order involved. And so all of this comes into play now with this case that they are in jail for, and they'll make their first court appearance tomorrow. Local attorney Stephen Clark in the Bay Area is not involved in this case, but he says
14: this has all the aspects of a deeply personal revenge type killing.
12: And he says it won't matter when it comes to charges. They're going to be charged with murder, but you can't just go and shoot somebody that you think has done your daughter wrong. But it could play a role at trial of what the motive was in this.
14: Certainly you cannot take the law into your own hands like this, but that could play a factor in how this case plays out.
12: And he says that elderly couple, they could now face child abuse charges since the shooting happened at a public park and there were children who were playing and involved, but they're set to be arraigned tomorrow, and their son-in-law, that New York Times executive, is now dead.
1: The sad irony of that happening in front of children, with one of the claims of child abuse being in the possible mix of this, and this apparent vigilante killing. I also heard reports that the couple took turns shooting. Is that something you're also hearing?
12: There is an allegation of that some of the witnesses have said. They say that there were multiple gunshots that they heard, people who were in the park, in the sports complex, and both of them are now charged with murder and a number of other counts as well. So that's something the prosecutors are looking at.
1: ABC's Alex Stone in Los Angeles. Thank you.
12: You got it.
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15: This is a Bloomberg Money Minute. Not even a sharp drop in the price of oil to under $90 a barrel could help Wall Street a whole lot today. Amid investor worries about stubbornly high inflation and renewed talks about another possible interest rate hike from the Fed before this year is over. The Dow today, down 132 points, just a quarter of 1%. The Nasdaq lost 23, the S&P down 13. That's after consumer confidence fell to a 12-year low this month on worries about gas prices, the economy, and the labor market. Also, advertised open jobs in August unexpectedly declined, another sign of a low-hire, low-fire labor market. After meeting with leaders of top American artificial intelligence firms about the risks of AI, President Trump shot down the idea of federal regulations on the technology, but said he's considering an AI committee to watch over developments. And ratcheting up its trade war with Canada, the Trump administration is now banning almost $1 billion worth of imported Canadian liquor, dairy products, and motorcycles. Tom Busby, Bloomberg Radio.
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2: Yeah, let's find out what's happening on the roadways with Andy Bass.
0: Well, I found that accident on 522 right at Paradise Lake Road on the eastbound side of 522. Right lane is blocked off through there. You got stop-and-go traffic pretty much from 115th Street out to that scene. And even beyond that, once you get past that, you got traffic backed up to about Elliott Road. So, yeah, you got some heavy delays still on the eastbound side of 522 in between Bothell as you make your way out to Monroe. 405 northbound, about a 30-minute drive time if you're coming up from Bellevue into Linwood. Definitely getting back to normal through there. Still a little heavy on just north of the 520 bridge. Southbound 405, if you're coming down from Bellevue into Tukwila, that too is about a 35-minute drive time. So very slow, anywhere from southeast 8th Street making your way down to Highway 900. Westbound 90 bridge from west from Mercer Island over to I-5, still dealing with about a 20, almost a 25-minute drive time. 520 bridge westbound, that's definitely gotten back to normal. You got maybe a 10-minute delay on the approach to the I-5 interchange. Speaking of I-5, yeah, you don't want to be there. Northbound still dealing with about a 55-minute drive time in between Seattle and Everett. And then Everett into Marysville is still about an additional 10 to 15 minutes of drive time. Southbound side a little bit better, about a 45-minute drive time. If you're coming down from Everett into Seattle, you're going to hit those brakes right around 522, 145th Street, and ride them all the way down into Mercer. So still very busy. Heading down to the South Sound area, we're actually back to normal through most of the area. Southbound side of the West Valley Freeway, that's still a little sluggish anywhere on the approach to Sumner. In the Northwest News Radio Traffic Center, I'm Andy Bass.
2: 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And let's find out what's happening in your forecast with meteorologist Shannon O'Donnell of Como News.
16: Hi there, everybody, and a happy Tuesday to you. We're shaken with the earthquake, and of course, we're shaken in terms of the gusty winds today as well. We've been seeing some gusts upwards of 30 to 40 miles per hour through the Strait and the San Juans, but those will continue to ease as we head into our Tuesday night. The rain continuing to wrap up as well. The grand finale of September tomorrow will feature partly to mostly sunny skies. We'll keep the warming and brightening trend going into early October with highs near 70 Saturday and Sunday. In the Como 4 Weather Center, I'm meteorologist Shannon O'Donnell.
2: A cloudy evening across the region. We've got 54 in Everett, 61 foggy in Olympia, 66 clouds in Puyallup, 64 in Tacoma, 58 in Bellevue, 57 right here in Seattle. On the big game last night, Chicago Bears topping the Philadelphia Eagles in Monday Night Football 27-7. This thing was not close. 38-year-old third-string quarterback Case Keenum leading the charge, two passing touchdowns and a rushing TD.
18: They just get it away, and Keenum is in. Touchdown, Chicago.
2: Keenum's first game since 2023. He's now the oldest player in Bears history to score a rushing touchdown. The previous mark was held by former Seahawk Dave Craig when he played for Chicago in 1996. Craig was 38 years and 49 days young. He got the game ball, brought his daughter out to the post-game interview. Really cool stuff. The MLB playoffs underway. Braves with a win over the Phillies. White Sox over the Astros. The other game's still in action tonight. Opening night for the NHL. The Stanley Cup champs, Carolina Hurricanes, falling to the Florida Panthers in a game that went to overtime. Four other games tonight, including the Canucks in Edmonton. Right now, the Kraken are preparing for their Thursday opener on the road in Calgary. Their home opener Sunday also facing the Flames. It's 6:18 here at Northwest News Radio. Coming up, a story of some skydivers stepping in to save lives.
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2: We're 621 here at Northwest News Radio. I'm Aaron Wright. Thanks for listening. A dramatic rescue by skydivers. ABC's Brad Milkey with the story.
24: On Sunday, a small single-engine plane went down in East Troy, Wisconsin. You can hear another aircraft spotting it on ATC.com.
25: Plane crashed just south of East Troy.
24: It had taken off, quickly circled back, and gone down in a nearby cornfield, just shy of the local airstrip. The issue now was, how do we get help to whoever is in that plane? The nearest roads are acres away.
27: I need an ATC and for sure. And as many ambulances as we got.
24: Even if you could mow down thousands of corn stalks with an ATV or a truck, it'll be tough for emergency responders to even see where they're going. Well, luckily, the plane making that initial call was a plane full of skydivers.
25: If possible, I can drop a load of skydivers right over them to potentially help aid.
24: Apparently, among the group of attendees at the local skydiving school were some trained EMTs, first responders. When they heard the concern in the cockpit, they volunteered to jump out of the plane, guide themselves into the clearing where the plane now stood, and check on those aboard. Guess what? That's exactly what they did.
25: Yeah, I'm going to drop a couple of them. Yeah, we'll just drop them right now.
24: Fire and ambulance workers said the skydivers were the first to arrive. They assisted on scene. Three plane passengers were taken to the hospital, but everyone is expected to be okay. In the meantime, though, this makes me reevaluate how important it might be to have skydiving skills. Paratroopers have long understood that a guy with a parachute and good aim can be more effective than a fighter jet. The FBI still does parachute training with its hostage rescue team. In some cases, it's still literally the fastest way to get into crowded, tough-to-land territory. I've always thought more people should know CPR. We should all know how to swim in case of an emergency. Well, perhaps new EMT workers would be smart to add skydiving on their resume.
2: Well, AI tech leaders gathered at the White House today to discuss the future of artificial intelligence. One notable figure was absent. ABC's Mike Dubusky with the story.
1: OpenAI CEO Sam Altman at his company's annual developer conference in San Francisco announcing a new AI product called Dots. The AI agent tool is meant to be a kind of digital secretary that can organize calendars, edit slideshows, and book appointments. It's similar to Muse, a popular new AI agent from Meta. The launch of Dots comes after OpenAI paused development on some of its internal models following a string of AI hacking incidents. Mike Dubusky, ABC News.
2: It's 6:24.
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2: And it is wet outside, certainly not helping our drivers. Andy, what's happening?
0: Yeah, we're still working one accident on 522 right at Paradise Lake Road. The good news is, looking at the camera system, it looks like it's just been pushed off to the right shoulder, so all lanes have been reopened. But you're still dealing with heavy delays through that area, just not once you get through that accident scene, but even beyond that, till about Elliott Road, it's still very busy. So give yourself that extra time to work your way through there. 405 southbound, still very busy as well. Anywhere from Bellevue down to Tukwila, that's still about a 30-35 minute drive time. Still extremely busy exiting out of Bellevue as you head down to about Highway 900 in Newcastle, and the northbound side of I-5 is also extremely busy. You're still dealing with about a 50-minute drive time anywhere from Seattle to Everett and about a 40-minute drive time on the southbound side. In the Northwest News Radio Traffic Center, I'm Andy Bass.
2: Thanks, Andy. Rain tonight, partly cloudy, hanging out in the low 50s.
3: It's that time of the year again where we begin to see a rise in respiratory illnesses. Viruses tend to spread well in the fall and winter months as the temperatures drop and people stay indoors. The CDC already warning that strep throat infections are beginning to increase as kids are back in school. Meanwhile, common cold viruses are also on the rise. There's no vaccine for these illnesses, so prevention includes staying home when you're sick, washing your hands, and cleaning surfaces. While still currently low nationwide, flu and RSV are also expected to begin increasing in the next few weeks. Last season, CDC numbers show flu infected an estimated 32 million Americans, leading to nearly 400,000 hospitalizations and 25,000 deaths. Flu shots are available now and recommended for everyone over the age of 6 months. RSV is the leading cause of infant hospitalizations, and protection is available for those infants as well as older adults and pregnant women who can get a shot in late pregnancy to protect their newborns. Health officials say getting vaccinated is one of the best things you can do to reduce your risk of severe illness from these.
4: 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Here's the secret. 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
2: ABC News, I'm Dave Packer. The lawsuit brought against Cornell University and seven of their students accused of taking part in a gang rape 2 years ago has put a spotlight on how the school handles these accusations. ABC's Aaron Katursky is in Ithaca, New York.
3: New York Governor Kathy Hochul, a member of Cornell's board, is calling for an independent investigation, saying the case raises serious questions about Cornell's campus culture. Cornell's own data show more than one in every three undergraduate women say they were sexually assaulted during their time at the Ivy League school.
2: Kentucky State Police investigating the deadly shooting of a trooper, Hayden Phillips. He was shot while on patrol along Interstate 65, and authorities are warning the public not to approach the suspected gunman. After a White House meeting, President Trump saying that AI leaders signed a, quote, constitution to police themselves. Florida carrying out its 16th execution of the year tonight, this time a lethal injection of a 77-year-old man convicted in a deadly hammer attack on a woman. This is ABC News.
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4: King County prosecuting attorney Lisa Mannion says fentanyl and meth is fueling a crisis devastating families across the county. Within the first 7 months of 2026, 106 felony drug dealing cases were filed, and there were 446 fatal overdoses reported. Governor Ferguson has requested a major disaster declaration for eastern Washington's wildfires. According to the state standard, it will take several weeks for the White House to respond. One man is dead after a standoff with a SWAT team in unincorporated Bremerton. According to police, after a negotiator couldn't make contact, the man was found dead from a self-inflicted gunshot wound. Some Seattle council members say Mayor Katie Wilson's proposed budget is not enough for public safety. The budget would pay for 1,250 police officers, which is less than the city's stated goal. It's 6:32. Time now to turn to some stories you haven't heard this hour. Governor Ferguson has signed an executive order establishing the new Governor's Space Council. Northwest News Radio's Lillian James reports.
5: According to the governor's office, the council includes representatives from the commercial space industry, aerospace and advanced manufacturing sectors, higher education institutions, labor, and more.
6: This is going to bring together folks on how we can move forward as a leader nationwide, worldwide, in space.
5: The council's purpose will be to advise the governor on how to keep the state competitive within the industry. It will also look at ways to develop Washington-based commercial launch capabilities. Currently, the state has more than 90 space companies, and approximately two-thirds of the world's operational satellites are built right here in Washington. Lillian James, Northwest News Radio.
4: A new data center may be coming to the Pacific Northwest. As Northwest News Radio's Austin Smith tells us, it likely won't be the last.
7: And this one is a little different. Rather than data center builders reaching out to private landowners, they're going for public federal land. The Washington State Standard reports this center, planned in Oregon, nested right up on the state line with Washington, would be the first of at least 12 to be placed on federal public land in western states, handled by the Bureau of Land Management. A Trump executive order cleared the way for it last year, and now recent requests show plans for Arizona, Idaho, Nevada, Oregon, Utah, and Wyoming. A spokesperson for the Bureau of Land Management tells the Standard they're committed to serving the needs of current and future generations. Austin Smith, Northwest News Radio.
4: It's 6:34.
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4: Yeah, rain on the roadway is not making our commute any easier. Andy, how are things looking out there?
8: Yeah, that rain is definitely hampering a lot of drivers trying to get home this evening. We're still dealing with a couple of problems out there. Let's start off in Mulpey. That earlier accident, 522 right at Paradise Lake Road. It was blocking the right lane. That has been pushed off to the right shoulder looking at it, but a tow truck did arrive on scene, so it did have to close down that right lane again, but it's now reopened. You're still dealing with about a 20-minute drive time on this eastbound side of 522. Anything from Paradise Lake Road out to about Elliott Tester Road. So, yeah, give yourself that extra time. 405 northbound, about a 20-minute drive time, 25-minute drive time coming up from Bellevue into Linwood. Still very sluggish exiting out of Bellevue as you head into the Totem Lake area. So you give yourself a couple of extra minutes through there. Southbound, that's about a 30-minute drive time coming down from Bellevue into Tukwila. Give yourself a couple of extra minutes. Northbound 167, ramping to the northbound side of 405. Got a brand new accident checking in to the traffic center. I cannot see it on the camera system. Doesn't mean that it's not out there, but it's awfully blurry because of all the rain. So yeah, give yourself a couple of extra time. And if you get a couple of minutes and you're safe, you can always text us some information, 206-421-1000. Tell me exactly what's going on out there. If you're continuing on the southbound side of I-5 from Tacoma down to Olympia, you're actually getting back to normal. Still a little sluggish right on the approach to Martin Way. At 18-wheeler still sitting off to the side of the road, which probably is causing that slowdown. In the Northwest News Radio Traffic Center, I'm Andy Bass.
4: Thanks, Andy. Partly cloudy skies tonight, lows in the low 50s. Tomorrow, sunshine on the way as our highs hang out in the low 60s. Partly sunny, low to mid-60s Thursday, Friday. Saturday, a mostly sunny day, highs in the mid-60s. Outside right now, 54 cloudy in Everett, 60 foggy in Olympia, 63 in Tacoma, 56 in Bellevue, 55 cloudy right here in Seattle. It's 6:36. Alaska Airlines placing bets on premium travel. As Northwest News Radio's Lindsay Cohen reports, the Seattle-based airline announced its biggest investment ever in indulgent experiences.
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4: Gas and diesel prices are starting to fall, if just slightly. According to AAA, the current state average for a gallon of regular is $5.52. As for diesel, that average is around $7.42 a gallon. Well, it's only September, but some grades are out for Washington school districts. The online review and rating website Niche recently released its rating of the 2027 best schools and districts in America. In Washington, the Mercer Island School District gets the best mark with an overall rating of A+. Also getting top grades, Bellevue and Issaquah. The top school outside the Seattle metro area was Pullman, checking in at 8th in the state. Well, two of the top five best foodie cities in the country, right here in the Pacific Northwest. Northwest News Radio's Brian Calvert reports.
10: To be a best foodie city, WalletHub says it looked at 28 different metrics, including affordability, selection, highly rated restaurants, even the number of craft breweries and wineries per capita, which kind of sent shockwaves across the region when the number one best foodie city in America was announced as Miami. As mentioned before, the Northwest was well represented in the number two spot. Portland earned high marks, including first for affordability. Seattle ranks fourth on the list of best foodie cities in the country. San Francisco was number three. Brian Calvert, Northwest News Radio.
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4: Well, a new book about Kurt Cobain focuses not on how he died, but how he lived. Patrick Hushin at Como News spoke with Kelly Caitlin, the author of Kurt Cobain, Forever in Bloom, who spent years interviewing people who knew and worked with Cobain.
11: What did most of us, especially as, you know, a young Nirvana fan and still a Nirvana fan, what did most of us get wrong about Kurt Cobain from the outside looking in?
12: It's not trying to pretend his end didn't happen the way it did. But I think the biggest inconsistency, one, is that he's defined by his death, because he isn't and he shouldn't be. And I think the other biggest inconsistency really is that, you know, this was a fate that was inescapable for him, and that he was only doom and gloom, or he was just this tragic, broody, you know, artist, and this was inevitable for him. I didn't get that at all from the interviews. And you're talking years of doing this. This isn't like I sat in front of Wikipedia and grabbed information. I worked with, you know, people who loved him for years, and that tortured version of him just didn't come out. It wasn't a topic really of conversation. Obviously, you can't discuss somebody like Kurt Cobain without his ending being a focal point, but it wasn't the defining trait.
11: From all of the traits that you sort of gleaned from these

0: have, you know, been around when Nirvana was around. And to hear these stories about, you know, their personal struggles or their personal trials and tribulations, and maybe not having that supportive home life, which I think so many people can relate to, and just being able to not even just listen to Nirvana, but read, you know, maybe interviews with him or watch interviews with him, and to feel so connected to this man they didn't know, almost like he was giving them a blueprint for how to be a person comfortable in their own skin. And that just came across in basically every single interview.
1: A big reason that you wrote this book actually has nothing to do with Kurt. So tell me about Walter.
0: Sure. Walter was my loved one, and he was a lifelong Nirvana fan. He was a veteran Marine, and in 2017, a month after my wedding, he died by suicide, and it completely rocked my family. It was the thing nobody saw coming. I needed to find a way to do something positive in his honor, because I think that's what he would have wanted. I don't think he would have wanted us to cry and mourn his life. So I've tried to find ways to not even remind people just who Kurt was, and that we're not, you know, destined to have that type of an ending, a tragic ending. But I wanted people to know who Walter was too. So although it's a biography and it has biographical components, it also is part memoir, because I was working through Walter's death while speaking to Kurt's friends. So basically, you know, we would sit, we would have a conversation, I'd flip on the tape recorder, and I would tell them about Walter, and they would tell me about Kurt, and we would talk about mental health and stigmas around suicide. I think we're taking so many steps in the right direction. I think we just need to keep pushing the narrative of removing the stigma forward, and start taking some.
2: That was Patrick Hushin speaking with Kelly Catlin, the author of Kurt Cobain, Forever in Bloom. Again, she spent years interviewing people who knew Cobain and worked with him. If you or someone you know is struggling or considering suicide, call or text 988 to reach the Suicide and Crisis Lifeline.
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4: This is a Bloomberg Money Minute. After meeting with the CEOs of some of the nation's biggest AI firms at the White House about growing concerns of the risk of rogue AI models, President Trump shot down the idea of new federal regulations on AI and instead said he's considering a 10-person committee to, quote, watch over the whole enterprise. He also stressed the importance of self-regulation. Advertised job openings fell to 7.1 million last month. That was fewer than expected, and layoffs declined too, in another sign that we're in a no-fire, no-hire labor market, where companies are holding tight to the workers they've got and not doing a lot of hiring. That weighed on Wall Street, along with consumer confidence this month at a 12-year low on worries about gas prices and the economy. At the close, the Dow was down 132 points, a quarter of a percent. The Nasdaq lost 23, the S&P down 13, oil closing under 90 bucks a barrel. And getting a jump on holiday spending, Target stores lowering prices on about 2,000 items. Tom Busby, Bloomberg Radio.
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2: How are we looking out there, Andy?
5: We're still dealing with a couple of accidents out there. One is on 522 right at Lake Paradise Road. That is off to Paradise Lake Road. That is off to the right shoulder in the final clearing stages if it's not already gone. We're monitoring that other problem down south on 167 northbound right at the 405 interchange. The right lane is blocked off through there. You got about a 10-minute delay on the approach to 405 interchange if you're on the northbound side of the West Valley Freeway. So give yourself that extra minute to work your way through that. I-5 still trying to recover on the northbound side coming up from Seattle into Everett. Under an hour, you're about a 40-minute drive time through there, so things are definitely improving and getting better. Still a little sluggish on the approach to Everett and US 2. Southbound, you're down to about a 35-minute drive time if you're coming down from Shoreline down to the Boeing Field area, so things are definitely improving. Westbound 90 Bridge, about a 10, maybe an 11-minute drive time from West Mercer Island over to I-5. Very heavy on the approach to the I-5 interchange. That's where most of those delays are. Same thing with the 520 Bridge if you're coming across that that from Northwest Bellevue over to I-5. You're going to hit those brakes right around, let's call it Montlake Boulevard. I'm looking at the camera now, and I see a lot of brake lights ahead of you through there. Heading down to the South Sound, 18-wheeler sitting off to the right side on the approach to Martin Highway. Not really causing that much of a slowdown. People are just bypassing it until one of those large tow trucks shows up on scene to remove them. Yeah, just give yourself that extra time through there. And 520 in Redmond is still very slow looking at it.

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1: 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Let's find out what's happening in your forecast with meteorologist Shannon O'Donnell of Como News.
2: Well, happy Tuesday, everybody. We've been blustery and damp, and we've had a little shaking, of course, due to the earthquake on the Kitsap Peninsula. The wind and the rain continuing to ease as we head into our Tuesday night. Still some damp commuting out there the next couple of hours, but by the time we hit our Wednesday, mainly dry with early fog, afternoon sun, and highs in the mid-60s. We'll keep that dry trend going as we head into the first weekend of October. High temperatures Saturday and Sunday hugging 70. In the Como 4 Weather Center, I'm meteorologist Shannon O'Donnell.
1: Outside right now, plenty of cloud cover. Right now, nobody's seeing rain, but, you know, we've seen it off and on plenty this evening. 54 in Everett, 60 fog in Olympia, 63 in Tacoma, 56 in Bellevue, 55 right here in Seattle. Well, your MLB playoffs are underway. A lot going on. We've already got a final as the Braves top the Phillies. The White Sox beat the Astros. Yankees, Red Sox in action in the Big Apple. Yankees currently leading 1-0 bottom of the fifth. You got some hockey action as well. The Florida Panthers defeating the Stanley Cup champs, the Carolina Hurricanes. Right now, the Rangers and the Bruins tied 0-0 in the second period. Meanwhile, the Kraken getting ready for their Thursday opener at Calgary. Their home opener here in Seattle at Climate Pledge set for Sunday. They're also taking on the Flames. Sounders, meanwhile, in Kansas City on Thursday. Still ahead, a look at the National Job Report, what it has to say hiring, firing, and unemployment across the country.
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1: 651 here at Northwest News Radio. I'm Aaron Wright. Thanks for listening. Well, the latest jobs report is out from the Labor Department, taking a look at the state of the jobs market. Here's ABC's Mike DeBusky with what you need to know.
10: The Bureau of Labor Statistics says there were 7.1 million job openings last month, down slightly from July, which had 7.3 million open positions. When it comes to new hires, BLS says there were 5.2 million of those in August, essentially unchanged from the month prior, while separations, the government's term for firings, layoffs, and people who quit their jobs, was also about the same at 5.1 million, what some economists call a low hire, low fire job market. Mike DeBusky, ABC News.
1: Well, it is National Coffee Day. Here's ABC's Sherry Preston with a study on focusing on when it's time to cut off the caffeine.
11: Before you reach for that Diet Coke with dinner or coffee afterwards, listen to this new study. Researchers say in order to get the best night's sleep, you should stop drinking caffeine nearly 9 hours before bedtime. The study published in the journal Sleep Medicine Review says caffeine intake closer than that could cost you up to 45 minutes of good rest a night. Other studies advise delaying your first cup of coffee until 90 minutes after you wake up to help balance hormones, especially cortisol, which regulates stress. Sherry Preston, ABC News.
1: Scientists are looking at ways of reversing the damage caused by MS. Here's Mark Mayfield.
12: According to a UVA health study published this week, an experimental drug called K9 helped paralyzed mice move again and restored lost vision. K9 comes from HIV and hepatitis B drugs, but researchers changed it so it targets the damage caused by multiple sclerosis in the brain and spinal cord. The team says K9 still needs clinical testing for MS before doctors know if it can restore function in human patients. I'm Mark Mayfield.
1: Here's a look at today's almanac.
3: I'm Brian Calvert with the Almanac, a look at what happened on this date in history. It was this date back in 1916, John D. Rockefeller's net worth officially surpassed $1 billion. That made him the world's first billionaire. This date in 1966, the Camaro is introduced by Chevrolet. It was this date in 1982. Sometimes you wanna go where everybody knows your name. Made its premiere on NBC. This date in 2005, 50-year-old former federal judge John Roberts sworn in as the nation's 17th Chief Justice. This date in 2018, rapper Kanye West announced he was changing his name to just Ye. This date in 2023, the Las Vegas Sphere made its debut with a U2 concert. And this date in music history in the year 1991. MTV played the Smells Like Teen Spirit video for the first time, giving Americans their first look at Nirvana. A little over a month later, the song was number one. As today's almanac on Northwest News Radio.
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0: One last look, Aaron, and we're looking pretty good. Things are starting to settle down. We still have some pockets of heavy traffic. One accident remains on the books, and it looks like it's in the final clearing stages. It might be clearing right now. This was on SR-167 northbound right at 405. Was blocking off the right lane through there. Still looks like it's still there, but it's going to be cleaned up momentarily. Southbound 405, Bellevue to Tukwila. That is still about a 25-minute drive time. And then from Bellevue into Bothell, that's about a 10-minute drive time. So you still have some lingering delays. And I-5 northbound coming up from it's called Boeing Field all the way through Shoreline, you're still dealing with about a 30-minute drive time, 25 if you want to use the express lanes, and about a 20-minute drive time on the southbound side. So we're definitely getting improvement. In the Northwest News Radio Traffic Center, I'm Andy Bass.
1: Thanks, Andy. Partly cloudy skies tonight, lows in the low 50s. Tomorrow, mostly sunny day, our highs in the low 60s. Outside right now, plenty of cloud cover, 55 in Seattle.
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1: Thanks for trusting Northwest News Radio. I'm Aaron Wright. We'll be back with you tomorrow morning at 5, making sure you get your work day started safely. Thanks for tuning in. We turn things over now to Bloomberg.
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2: Dave Packer, a tech summit at the White House today, bringing together some of the biggest names in the industry, with AI giants like Anthropic's Dario Amodei signing an accord to self-police after insiders, including Amodei, warned that AI's abilities could inversely impact the human race. ABC's Rachel Scott.
4: The president has called the concerns a hoax.
5: After meeting with them today, you are still calling this a hoax. So why should the American people take your word over this?
6: It's a very serious. What I am calling a hoax is what the Democrats do, because they don't want to see it be successful, because they think that's bad for Republicans.
4: I tried asking Amodei what he wants the president to do.
7: You got some serious warnings about AI.
4: But Amodei walked away and did not answer.
2: Former American Idol contestant Caleb Flynn found guilty of murdering his wife.
23: Flynn breaking down as the verdict was read. Prosecutors argued Flynn was motivated by a nearly two-year-long affair with a woman he'd met at his church. That former mistress emotionally testified about the more than 100,000 messages they exchanged and read several where they discussed wanting Flynn's wife dead.
2: ABC's Alex Perez. A sexual assault investigation involving Cornell University is being reopened. This nearly 2 years after prosecutors declined to file charges. The former student at the center of the case says seven fraternity members raped her. Former special counsel Jack Smith testifying before the Senate Judiciary Committee about his role investigating President Trump.
26: The special counsel's office followed Justice Department policy, observed legal requirements, and took actions based on the facts and the law.
2: Trump was accused of inciting violence and intimidating lawmakers to delay the certification process of the 2020 presidential election and of unlawfully storing thousands of documents at Mar-a-Lago. Republicans on the panel claiming Smith's investigative tactics were not ethical. 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
27: A strong statement about drug dealers from King County prosecuting attorney Lisa Mannion. She says the dealing of fentanyl and meth is, quote, fueling a crisis that is devastating families across King County, end quote. Mannion's office released new drug dealing stats from the first 7 months of 2026 in King County. There have been 106 felony drug dealing cases filed with city attorney's offices. Many of those cases are multiple felony charges. Almost 80% of the cases involved fentanyl or meth. 67 of the cases started in Seattle, 13 cases came from Auburn, and SeaTac, Renton, and Kent combined represented 14. In all of 2025, there were 914 fatal overdoses. January through July of this year, King County is at 446. And in other news, despite a proposed budget that offers an increase for police funding, some people in the Seattle government say it's not enough. We get the details from Northwest News Radio's Eric Hines.
28: Mayor Katie Wilson's proposed budget sets aside more than $500 million for funding public safety. It raises SPD spending to $557 million. But some on the city council say more is needed. Councilmember Maritza Rivera is one of them.
29: At the end of the day, when someone calls 911, they want police officer to show up and help them. And we cannot provide that service today in the level that we should.
28: The budget would pay for 1,250 police officers, which is less than the city's stated goal of at least 1,400. The director of the budget office tells Como News the plan includes more than $100 million in public safety investments outside of traditional policing.
27: Meanwhile, gas and diesel prices are starting to fall slightly. According to AAA, the current state average for a gallon of regular is $5.52. As for diesel, that average is around $7.42 a gallon. I'm Lillian James. 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
27: Looks like a less wet day Wednesday. We'll see highs in the low 60s and lows around 50. You can expect mostly sunny skies with some overcast conditions in the evening. 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
10: 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Today we're speaking with Stephen Yu, Chief Investment Officer of Blue Whale Growth Fund, about identifying the likely winners and indeed the losers of the artificial intelligence boom. Is there a way to say I would like to get away from the great AI boom so that if something goes wrong, I'm not in it? There kind of isn't anymore, right?
11: I think there's still certain certain companies or sectors or asset classes that you can explore. I think what comes to mind is like a holding in the fund is European defense. Like we really like European defense just because like this is also a new normal that European Union have concluded that actually we do need to spend some money to defend ourselves on the back of Trump's policies. And this is going to be a much more prolonged kind of investment cycle into European defense. So that is something unrelated to AI. I think if AI does change in terms of the course direction of travel, it shouldn't have any impact on the European defense budget just because that we do need it. And then secondly, when you think about maybe the more geo economic environment, like two other areas that we like would be, let's say, oil and gas companies. Like we have a company called Canadian Natural Resources. Of course, I mean, things are changing every single probably minutes or every day. But if you think about what we have experienced since 2022 is that we have gone into a new regime of geopolitical uncertainties. We started with the Ukraine invasion, followed by some of the Middle Eastern crisis, and recently with the Iran situation. And of course, in time, I'm sure we're going to see a lot more uncertainties, maybe in the Asia-Pacific region as well. So hence, oil and gas could be one of the things that are less probably tied to AI. Last but not least, we also have initiated a company last year in buying into a gold miner and called Newmont. And of course, I mean, gold prices has not done very well recently. I think that's a bit of technical factor. But then if you think that maybe AI is not going to be as game changing, I think gold shouldn't really be that impacted as much. So I think there's some areas, but of course, in the meantime, there's a bit of opportunity cost, isn't it? Because if you think about what you're trying to achieve is that are you just trying to make a decent return, let's say maybe up to 10% a year, which is, I think, is a good return for most investors. But from our perspective, being an active manager, which is a very competitive space, then you need to outperform. So when you need to outperform, then you need to earn more money and or performance versus your peers, versus the market. And ultimately, if you decided to be very defensive and being a contrarian too early, even that you might be right, then you are basically trading off the opportunity cost that could cost your investors performance. So hence, I think it's a very difficult question to tackle, but it's a question that we have to keep asking ourselves.
10: Yeah, that was the nightmare of active management summed up very succinctly. Thank you. Listen, let's stick with gold mining and resources, right? Because it takes us right back to what we were saying at the beginning, is that people look at you and they go, yeah, Stephen runs an AI fund, but you really don't. You run a stock picking fund. So what is it about Newmont Mining, which I think may be a listener favorite, that you find attractive?
11: Yeah, so before I kick off with that, I just want to quickly introduce this concept called follow the money, which is a part of our investment philosophy. It's very simple. So globally, if you think about how the world operates, how companies operate, they have only three sources of spending: consumer spending, enterprise spending, and government spending. Where you want to be is to invest into companies or sectors that are going to capture a lot of incremental spending. And the world is a zero-sum game. So if your companies are capturing incremental spending away, so from consumers, enterprises, government, someone is going to lose out on the other side of the fence. So then you think about, okay, what's going on within the gold mining space. You think about the global deficit within the different governments, let's say Japan, US, UK, or Europe. Basically, fiat currency I wouldn't call it a scam, but then in a way that basically we're trying to borrow into the future that no one is able to pay it all back. And then if you think about what is the alternative asset class that may protect you from some of this quantitative easing in a way for the governments to borrow, there's only two asset classes. One is crypto. The other one is gold. Gold is going to be a good hedge against the depreciation of fiat currency in general.
12: Because we know that gold has a 3,000-year history of maintaining its real value in the face of the collapse of every single fiat currency there's ever been. So you want to hold gold, but why do you want to hold Newmont?
11: So we cannot invest into gold. I'm sure some of our audience can themselves. We run
12: it. I mean, you could buy a bullion backed gold ETF, right, and hold it in the fund. But you wouldn't do that.
11: Yeah, we can do that too. But we decided to pick a company instead. So Newmont is actually quite a nice company. It's the biggest gold miner in the world, accounting for about 5% of the world production. Majority of their assets are based in North America. So I would say it's pretty safe jurisdiction. And then the beauty investing into old miner obviously comes with risk as well because it's a company, is that when you do some sort of valuation on the gold reserve, taking into account the mining costs over time, etc., inflation into account, etc., that they are trading at a discount to the current gold prices. So what it means is if you invest into a gold ETF, at the moment, let's say the gold price is about $4,000. If gold prices doesn't change in the next 2 years or 3 years, then you're not going to make any money. But for a gold miner such as Newmont, because they have a lot of reserve, they are very efficient to mine the gold out, assuming that the gold prices doesn't change for the next few years at $4,000, they will still make a lot of money. So then hence, like, you get a bit of, I would say, margin of safety in a way that we don't actually need gold prices to go up for Newmont to make money.
12: And if gold prices go down, not so good.
11: Then we're wrong.
12: Then you're wrong. Of course. Okay. And crypto, you say that you could invest in either gold or crypto as a hedge against global devaluation. There's nothing that you could invest in to leverage your interest in crypto inside this fund, right?
11: No, we are not interested in crypto. I was just giving an example that people can consider crypto as an alternative to fiat currency. Obviously,
12: I was interested in that because I didn't have you down as a crypto guy.
11: No. I think that's something that we would try to stay away from just because like it's something a lot more difficult to understand in terms of the ecosystem.
12: Okay. And have you been looking at anything else in the commodity space?
11: So recently, we started to, I would say quite early days, that we started to build a small position into a refinery called Marathon. And basically, if you think you follow the landscape within the oil and gas space, so obviously you have the oil producers, but then you also have refiners. If you track the some of the spread between the oil that's coming called cracks, spread, and then the output that's coming out, which is gasoline and other fuels, that is been at a very elevated level. And of course, then when you look into the dynamics behind it, it's because that a lot of the refinery have been shut down on the back of the geopolitical uncertainty. Some of them has been damaged. And at the same time, when you look at, okay, what happened if we do have a deal tomorrow, for example, with Iran, and everything go back to normal. I mean, does all this refinery capacity go back live like tomorrow, 100%? It doesn't, because it's actually a very expensive exercise to rebuild some of this infrastructure. So hence, unfortunately, I would have to say that consumer are the one who's going to suffer for longer than you think. So even though maybe oil price might come down, the end product, which is the product we end up paying for, could remain at a very elevated level just because the supply and demand imbalance within the refinery are very now constrained. So it's a bit like the follow the money approach again, isn't it? You think about like why the AI infrastructure, the picks and shuffle company are earning so much money. It's because the supply and constraint are imbalance, and hence like you just need to pay them a lot more money. So hence like the refiners are making a very big margin in terms of the input cost versus the price they end up selling the product to us.
12: And the other area that is interesting, of course, is medical and healthcare, which I guess you could say is AI related in lots of ways. And there's huge expectations that AI can bring us to lots of wonderful new places in healthcare, but that's a little way away.
11: Yeah, so we have two companies, but I would tackle the one that's related to AI first. So there are two segments to that exposure. One area is biologics equipment companies. So we have Danaher and Repligen. And if you follow what have been announced recently by Anthropic, that they are now having this Anthropic, AI2 that's going to perform preclinical trial, which is, I would say that's very promising. And this is something that we have been talking about for a long time. It's about personalized medicine. Just think about biologics, think about COVID vaccines and all that. Everyone is different. You want to have personalized medicine. Today we do have personalized medicine, but it's very expensive. I think the treatment for some late stage cancer is going to cost you $50,000 to $100,000. That's also not most people can afford it. And then in time, if we do have AI to accelerate drug discovery, then of course we're going to have more biologics. And when you look at the drug under research that's not yet approved, the development cycle, two majority of the drugs under research are actually using biologics rather than chemical kind of based approach. So it's actually very promising. The only thing I would say that it's going to take much longer, because obviously you have to take regulation in place. It's probably going to be 10 years away rather than 2 years away. It's unlike other AI use cases that we already can get our hands on already. I think medicines is something that we are going to take a more cautious approach. The other area that we have been quite excited about is the GLP-1 area. So this is not related to AI. It's Eli Lilly. And I'm sure everyone are familiar with that space by now, that basically is very game changing in the way that it's making the world, making a world better place, that we are consuming a lot less, unhealthy, products. And obviously we could live even longer in a way that, with some of these drugs, not just like losing your weight, but then I think there's other things that are developing as well. So Eli Lilly, I would say also, if you think about hedging against AI, I think that is totally not related to AI, that it could continue. Think about the world population. 20% of the world population potentially could be part of that customer cohort, which is very big. It's like a billion people.
12: What other portfolio haven't we talked about that is interesting and we should talk about?
11: One thing that I would want to just highlight, just going back to your point that, yeah, we are not an AI fund, not a technology fund, not an American fund. We run a global mandate. But I think how we end up coming to this conclusion about what we end up owning is, I think we are very privileged because we run a global mandate, that we are very agnostic about where the opportunities are, which sectors do we want to own or not own, that we are not constrained that if we are running a tech fund, then of course we have to pitch about AI. Otherwise, then what are you going to own within the tech space? And hence, I think the conclusion that we come to are probably the best ideas that we have concluded globally, that this is the best ideas today.
12: Thanks for listening to this portion of the Marin Talks Money podcast on Bloomberg Radio. You can find all the latest episodes of Marin Talks Money on Apple, Spotify, and anywhere else you get your podcasts. I'm Marin Sunset Webb, and this is Bloomberg.
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33: 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I'm Joe Weisenthal. Today you are listening to our conversation with Hayes Davenport, TV writer and co-founder of LA Material. We are talking about the state of Hollywood and what Hollywood slump means to the LA economy.
34: Tracy was telling me before the show, her favorite ever season of TV was Family Guy season 13.
35: Family Guy season 13. It is the best one. It's the one that I worked on. I don't know if that's related.
34: That's just a total coincidence.
35: Yes.
36: Total coincidence. Wait, okay, so
0: First question, is Hollywood just screwed at the moment? No, like, honestly, you hear about, you know, the stats about writers not earning as much income, fewer shoots and production actually taking place in L.A., the threat of AI. Is everyone cooked?
35: If you want to do the numbers, I can talk about, shoot days in
1: L.A. Yeah, let's do the numbers.
35: The numbers that we look at are shoot days.
1: Okay.
35: That's the metric. That's for reality, for commercials, that's for everything, right? Shoot days in L.A., hit a high in 2016.
1: Okay.
35: About 40,000 shoot days. And from there, it sort of leveled out to around 37,000 by 2019.
1: Okay.
35: Right? Pandemic hits, the shoot days collapse, obviously. There's a backlog. And then in 2021, they sort of skyrocket again. 2022, we're back to 2019 numbers, around 37,000. The next year, 2023, the strikes hit. Shoot days fall again to 25,000. The next year, people are sort of hoping for a recovery. They end up at 23,000. Shoot days fall again. The mantra I think a lot of people heard in the city was survive till 25. That was like a phrase in the entertainment industry here. And instead, shoot days fell again to under 20,000. So that is half of what it was in 2016. So maybe.
1: Maybe.
35: Yeah.
1: We actually... We'll talk about the impact of COVID and the strike, and I guess we're unfortunately going to have to talk about AI.
35: Yeah.
1: Is there a theory for the 2016 to 2019 decline? Mm-hmm. If we started there, is there a conventional wisdom about what happened in those 3 years?
35: I think you saw an increase, obviously, in the streaming economy. There were more shows on Netflix and Amazon, entire new networks being built. I remember when House of Cards started, when I was first a writer, and we called it a web series. We didn't really know what it was. And at the same time, a decline in the number of network productions and cable. Cable was shrinking around the same time. So that's how you get to, a leveling out between 40,000 and 37,000.
1: Yeah.
35: My first couple jobs were Comedy Central shows. Comedy Central does not really do new shows anymore. You can see just from the options that are sent you as a writer, what is growing in terms of streaming and what is sort of falling away, which was cable.
0: All right, so what happens to all the unemployed writers? They all start podcasts?
35: That has been sort of a safe harbor for a lot of us. Some people move. An interesting thing happened is the membership in the Writers Guild grew a lot in the late 2010s.
1: Okay.
35: Because of people moving out, because everyone who had worked on a cable show was still a member of the Writers Guild, and many more new shows were starting that were bringing new people into the business. And I think it is a lot of the newcomers that then, as production has been cut in half since then, that are not seeing the same opportunities. So, I mean, I know people who have moved home for sure, and have taken on, I work with a news outlet now. We did a piece about people that have taken on different survival jobs around the city. So it varies, but people are struggling for sure.
1: I joked about it, and we're going to talk more about it later, but there is this sort of the influencer creator world.
35: Yeah.
1: And I'm curious, maybe from an economic footprint, does that ameliorate things? Is the influencer creator person doing stand-up comedy and vertical video, et cetera, does that have positive spillover effects on some level?
35: I mean, so there's the industry here, and there's the economy.
1: Okay.
35: And the industry is the studios, the networks, the traditional Hollywood.
1: Yeah.
35: But the influencer network is absolutely part of the economy.
1: Okay.
35: It is taking money from subscribers around the world and putting it into the local economy. And so it's really, really important. And I look at things I get jealous of places like New York because what New York feels to me now as a social media user
1: is
35: a place where you just walk down the street and people ask you what you're listening to or where you get your confidence from or what song is this.
1: Yeah.
35: We don't have that here. I've never been.
1: I'm actually really paranoid about being accosted by one of those people who is what do you pay in rent?
35: Yeah.
1: And what, I was
35: can I come home with you? Can I come see where you live?
1: No,
35: it seems
2: episode you have to say yes.
34: There's a lot of the, you don't have to say yes, but
2: a lot of people
34: I like live in fear of just like one of those random like.
2: What if they showed my clip of me saying no?
34: Yeah. No, no, what do you
2: I look so bad. Everyone else said yes.
34: Yeah. Like, it's like, I'm opting out.
2: Yeah.
34: The no comment.
2: Wait, but we, like, we don't have that sit, like, okay. I kind of wish we did. They're like, honestly, it seems so, I really do. It seems so stupid, but like, it tells a story about New York that is exporting it to the rest of the country.
34: Interesting.
2: Which is like what we have had in LA. We sort of had we had that corner for decades.
34: Yeah.
2: Like every movie and show, you'd see the Venice Boardwalk, some, like a girl on rollerblades.
34: Yeah,
2: like,
34: yeah.
2: Like we were exporting, right?
34: Yeah, that's
2: and
34: right.
2: We're not doing that in the same way when it comes to social media. We are on some things. People know about Erewhon smoothies in Central Europe because of our influencer economy.
34: Yeah.
2: But it's, we don't own it the same way as we did.
0: We tried to get the Erewhon CEO for this show, by the way, and apparently they do zero media, which, and yet have this incredible...
34: Oh, there's so many
0: like,
34: people doing media for them.
0: Oh, well, yeah, there we go.
2: It's part of it, yeah.
0: All right, since we're talking about, I guess, geographical comparisons, when it comes to production, can you explain, like, why is LA actually losing out? Because I see headlines like Netflix is building a $1 billion studio in New Jersey, and no offense to New Jerseyans, but, you know, we come to LA, seems pretty nice, the weather's nice, there's palm trees. I'm not sure what New Jersey has other than the tax breaks.
2: Yeah, that's a big one, for sure. It's been a bit of a race to the bottom across the country, and I have worked on shows, so you mentioned Eastbound and Down. We were in North Carolina until they got rid of their tax break there. The governor sort of single-handedly ended it, and then we just ran across the border to South Carolina for their next show that they did. It was a show called Vice Principals, the Eastbound team. We shot that in South Carolina, and they've kept doing Righteous Gemstones there. Like, it followed the tax break. Great show. I ran a show. We did a pilot for TBS that was in Vancouver. A lot of my friends are shooting in Vancouver now. It does. And what is kind of most surprising to me, game shows. Like, if you see a Fox game show or a Fox, like studio comedy, like a single cam or a multi-cam comedy, you're in Dublin. You are watching a show that is filmed in Dublin.
34: Is it Dublin?
2: Dublin, Ireland.
34: Dublin, Ireland.
2: Yes.
34: Interesting.
2: So they're flying out Rob Lowe and an American game show contestant cast to that, you know, you used to like get, you'd go to Universal Studios and get to just like be
34: at
2: the
34: game. Wait, is that a tax thing or is it just much cheaper?
2: It's a tax and labor thing. Yeah.
34: Wow.
2: And meanwhile, we have tons of studio space here. So you talk about that 2016 peak.
34: Yeah.
2: In shoot days, that's when a lot of studio space started to get financed.
34: Mm.
2: And so right down the street from here, there's a giant complex right on the Santa Monica and the 101 that you saw starting to get built around like 2019 or so. That's when it got financed. There was a gigantic hole in the ground for a really long time. And now it is done. And the demand is not exactly what it was.
0: Hmm.
2: And so we're seeing issues in the studio real estate economy.
34: Can I ask a question that has nothing to do with the contemporary economy or nothing to do with the downturn or anything, but just a question I've always wanted to ask?
2: Yes.
34: What is it about TV that is best written by a room of writers? I've always wanted to ask this question. Why isn't it not just someone who's like a play or a screenplay or whatever where you have a single writer? Why doesn't that work in TV?
2: I mean, that economy is... Sorry, you accidentally did ask a question about the current TV economy.
34: Right, fine enough,
2: because it is shifting to, you know, what people talk about is like the Mike White model. Mike White goes and does The White Lotus by himself.
34: Oh,
2: he writes that show. I'm pretty sure DTF St. Louis, I think is like done the same way. A lot of prestige shows are kind of written by one person. The studios like that.
34: Got it.
2: It is cheaper.
34: Yeah, I bet.
2: But
34: historically it wasn't like that.
2: Oh yeah, totally. And when it comes to like, I worked on a show called Great News, which is kind of in the 30 Rock family.
34: Yeah.
2: Where the joke density, Family Guy's the same way. Family Guy had 30 writers
34: wow.
2: when I was there.
35: that does not exist anymore and never, ever will again.
0: Wait, so this is the mini room phenomenon, right? People yes. call these mini rooms where you have smaller teams yes. of writers so and everyone seems to hate them, even though, you know, yes. we live in New York, mini rooms don't sound terrible. We're used to them, but what, I guess in Hollywood.
35: What a mini room used to mean to me on Family Guy was a room of seven writers that would break off to go write one joke.
0: Huh.
3: Wow.
35: And now that is a big room. Seven writers is like a big room for a show. The last show I helped out with was the two creators of the show had a budget to have one person come in and just outline the season for a couple weeks. And then they went and wrote it themselves. So like the rooms are getting smaller and smaller. Part of it is a result of the strikes where if you have a room now, it has to be of a certain size and for a certain number of weeks.
3: Oh.
35: So if they trigger a writer's room, then it is required to be a certain size, and that has changed the calculus a little bit. But I'll say, with a show like Great News, with a show like Family Guy, it is almost impossible to come up with a show like, to write a show like that as one person.
3: Yeah.
35: And you have a spot in the script for a joke, and people are just, like, pitching in a room setting, and you see what gets a laugh.
3: Wow.
35: On Family Guy, you would have to be able to do the accents. Of the different, you have to be able to do the voices.
34: So that the people
35: in the
34: room could understand how the joke would land.
35: If you can't do Lois, your joke will not
34: get
35: in.
34: Can you do Lois?
35: No. It's a bizarre, it makes no sense.
0: Wait, which character did you write the most jokes for, looking back?
35: The hardest voice to do is Chris. Seth Green is like, it's amazing what he can do. I would say probably Peter. Brian is hard. Brian is subtle. But Peter, you know, Peter's very easy and fun to write for.
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4: King County prosecuting attorney Lisa Mannion says fentanyl and meth is fueling a crisis that is devastating families across the county. Within the first 7 months of 2026, 106 felony drug dealing cases were filed, and there were 446 fatal overdoses reported. Meanwhile, Governor Ferguson has requested a major disaster declaration for the Eastern Washington wildfires. According to the Washington State Standard, it will take several weeks for the White House to respond. And a man is dead after a standoff with a SWAT team in unincorporated Bremerton. According to police, a man was found dead from a self-inflicted gunshot wound. And in other news, some Seattle council members say Mayor Katie Wilson's proposed budget is not enough for public safety. The budget would pay for 1,250 police officers, which is less than the city's stated goal. You're listening to Northwest News Radio.
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2: Looks like a less wet day Wednesday. We'll see highs in the low 60s and lows around 50. You can expect mostly sunny skies with some overcast conditions in the evening. 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
8: 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I'm Joe Weisenthal. On today's show, we are discussing the state of Hollywood and what it means for the LA economy. We are speaking with Hayes Davenport, co-founder of LA Material.
9: Family Guy memes are like the lingua franca of the internet. Like, there's like more than any, like way more than many other shows. There's so many, something about that show is just like designed for like memetics and templates. And you like put up some other caption.
10: But that's a threat to the new TV shows as well. The fact that we are still competing against Family Guy every time we do a new show, that did not used to be the case. The entire library is competition, not just what's on the other network at the same time.
11: This is something that I wanted to ask you, but in the age of AI and now that there's so much existing content out there, do you get the sense that libraries are becoming

0: more or less valuable? Because you could kind of see it going either way, right?
1: I mean, individual shows are definitely still really valuable. Family Guy, The Office, like those will still command like a big price. But I think in the same way that new shows are competing against the old ones are competing against each other, and some big chunks of the library, I think, are also becoming less and less valuable as well.
2: As of 2026, what are the norms about essentially the use of AI within creation?
1: Yeah. I don't speak for the whole city. Sure. I think this is one of the least AI friendly cities in the country.
2: Yeah.
1: I would guess. When it comes to generative AI.
2: Yeah.
1: I think, you know, it's pretty widely used, like everyone else, as a search engine.
2: Yeah, sure.
1: The,
2: yeah.
1: Like the way everyone uses it. There is still a lot of stigma. On my podcast, we had a guest on recently who had been involved in a project that had one piece of it that had been, apparently been done with some AI, and there was like a pushback about that just because right now it is such a threat.
2: Yeah.
1: To jobs, to like the below the line economy in the city, we call it, like, is.
2: But what does that mean, the below the line?
1: They're like anyone who works on the production side.
2: Oh, I see.
1: Really.
2: Yeah, yeah.
1: And so hair and makeup, people like set design, grips, things like that. Like that is sort of on an immediate precipice when it comes to AI. And just when it comes to the local economy of LA, that is a really huge issue. That level of job loss is a huge issue. It does, it, like, I worked in City Hall for a while. It has huge ripple effects on the rest of the economy. I think people here have a sense of that, and it has made it a line that a lot of people say you just do not cross when it comes to productions.
0: Yeah, so I read that the new WGA contract, the Writers Union contract, has some AI protection guardrails in it. How effective would you expect those to be? And I guess how long until the studios just find workarounds for those?
1: I have not heard of a show that has been written by AI yet. So at LA Material, we did a story about how short stories are very popular IP now, and not like Harper's type short stories, like things that are posted on Reddit, or in some cases, like totally unpublished short stories by anonymous writers. Were those written by AI? It's really hard to tell.
0: Yeah.
1: But when it comes to the work that writers are doing, obviously you can't police what people do in their own homes.
2: Yeah.
1: But it has not come for writers' rooms in the same. Studios aren't saying, like, we got this. We're just going to have AI take care of this so far.
2: Do they want to? Like, do you feel it? Like, in this, like, either the studio's hoping that maybe there's some model. They're not, none of them are funny yet, but are they, like, you know, hoping that there could be a model that can produce jokes? Or do you see the presence of, like, startups coming to pitch studios and say, like, this thing that you can play? Like, are there people banging at the gate trying to, like, break through and, I guess, like, you know, break the, eventually hoping that the dam will break on this?
1: You know, the genre that is the most alive in Hollywood right now is horror. And
0: some great horror movies.
1: They're great. And so many people, you know, like Zach Cregger used to be on Team Comedy. We lost him to Team Horror. And like Jordan Peele also was a comedy guy. Like, this is where a lot of great filmmakers are.
2: Why? What is it about horror that is having this moment?
1: You can make a mid-budget movie that, like, is commercially viable, that a studio will put out because they know it will make more money. Started with studios like Blumhouse that made Paranormal Activity for, whatever, $20, and it makes millions. Comedy does not have the same upside potential, doesn't have the same perceived theater-going potential right now. Yeah. So that, like, to answer your question, like, comedy is hardest for AI to do.
2: Yeah.
1: But it can do other genres more easily. It can do outlines right now.
2: Yeah.
1: And so I think whether or not studios want to do it, they haven't felt like they can now. But it's right there. Like, it's not in like the distant future that it'll be able to do that stuff. And comedy's hardest for it to do, but comedy is in decline in terms of the productions that are getting done, for sure.
0: Okay, have you experimented at all with AI comedy writing? You know, just for fun, like, would you ask it to produce a Peter-voiced Family Guy kind of joke?
1: That's how I'll make my way back to Family Guy, I think. I'll pitch as, like, the AI guy. No, I haven't really done that. My dad does send me a lot of AI-generated content.
0: Or does he, like, send it to you?
1: Oh, yeah.
0: He's like, check out what I just did on ChatGPT.
1: Yeah. I mean, like, he's been interested in AI for a long time and, like, and has been saying, for he's a business professor and has been saying for years that this is something that they're going to, that AI is going to be able to do. I've always dismissed it, and he was right. But I do kind of, this may be naive, I think writing and acting will be among the last categories that AI could, but this is the thing. In fiction, in TV and film, we have already been competing for years against the sum of all human creativity produced and distributed for free.
2: Yes.
1: Algorithmically sorted exactly to your specifications. You can't really scare us with AI. This is what I always
2: say about journalism too, because people are like, oh, do you think AI is going to like be bad for newspapers or whatever? And I was like, you're talking about an industry that's been buffeted in every direction over the last 20 years.
1: Yes.
2: So like possible, but like, man, if there's one industry that has just taken it on the chin over and over and over again, by Google News, by everything else. It's like at this point, it's like there isn't a whole lot left to like.
1: And you talk about AI being cheaper. It is not as cheap as free.
2: Yeah.
1: And like the free content that we all produce for everyone else's consumption all day long. And, you know, we still only have so many consumption hours in our lives.
2: You know, by the way, every time a new model comes out, one of my tests is I'll have it say like, write 10 tweets in the style of Joe Weisenthal. And it's never very good.
1: Yeah.
2: But
1: you are one of the harder ones, I think, to pin down.
2: But there was one tweet and it said, the 10-year yield doesn't care about your feelings. And frankly, it doesn't care about mine either.
1: Oh,
2: and I was like,
1: no.
2: I was like, I wouldn't tweet that, but I was like, it's kind of a good tweet. I kind of like that tweet. It's
1: wow.
2: Kind of fun. Yeah.
0: Does it ever say that it doesn't troll?
2: It hasn't said that, so it doesn't know me. Mm.
1: Was that scary?
2: No, I was like,
1: they're in the area.
2: Yeah, I was kind of a tweet, but it wasn't my voice. So I was like, it wasn't there yet.
1: Yeah.
2: So you've done a lot with, like housing and real estate.
1: Yeah.
2: Have there been a ripple effect from this decline of shoot days in terms of like how you see it manifested, quote, the rest of the real economy here?
1: Yes. Okay. I was in City Hall from 2021 to 2024.
2: Okay.
1: So during a lot of that decline, during the strikes, I was in City Hall. And I got to see, you know, like working with a lot of small businesses. We say here a lot that, that Hollywood is not LA. And it's not the LA economy. Yeah. It's like 20% of the economy or something. But it's not a silo. It is very, very closely connected. There's a ton of money flowing into the Hollywood business that was keeping a lot of restaurants afloat. I watched restaurants that had been taken right to the edge by the shutdown.
2: Yeah.
1: Get shoved over by the decline in production. Things that seem as like small as writer's room, you know, we get lunch in writer's rooms.
2: Yeah.
1: They order lunch for us. So much lunch, sometimes dinner. And that is like when you have a bustling studio, a bustling lot with like, you know, the stereotype people dressed like legionnaires, like walking through the studio and stuff like that. You know,
2: what
1: you used to see in old movies, cowboys walking by, whatever.
2: Right.
1: They are all eating food from local restaurants and, or even from the, like from on the lot, like the, it has enormous ripple effects. And on tourism as well, just like the what we're presenting to the rest of the country changes with the slowdown in production.
0: Is writing comedy good prep for working in City Hall? And I'm being kind of facetious with that question, but also when you think about local government, often the image that comes to mind is one of perhaps not comedic dysfunction, but certainly dysfunction of some sort.
1: I would say, like, what's weird about, you talk about writing comedy, like the writer's room environment, like, yeah. Just the experience of writing comedy, the meeting is the entire day.
0: Yeah.
1: You sit in one chair, you sit in the same chair every day. It would be weird if you went and sat a different chair. Everyone gets used to each other's smell in kind of like a good way, I guess. and like working in the city was much more driving around, like different things in different places in a way. That's part of why I went to go do it.
2: Yeah,
1: I was in, it's like a total lifestyle change. It can be very absurd in the same way.
3: 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I'm Joe Weisenthal. 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
11: From ABC News, I'm Dave Packer. There'll be no government oversight of AI. At a tech summit at the White House today that brought together some of the biggest names in the industry, an agreement to self-police. ABC senior political correspondent Rachel Scott.
12: President Trump made it clear he will not install any government guardrails.
13: They're really going to be policing each other.
12: The president saying leaders had signed a joint agreement that would not be legally binding.
13: It's going to be very, very safe. And there's a self-policing and there's also a group policing.
12: Leaders like Anthropic CEO Dario Amodei.
14: I think the technology has very real risks. And, you know, the mechanism, how we address those risks is still under discussion.
15: And the industry has not figured out yet how to address it.
11: Former American Idol contestant Caleb Flynn found guilty of murdering his wife. Flynn, with tears in his eyes, guilty on all counts, claiming someone had broken into their home, shooting and killing his wife. Deliberations less than 3 hours. ABC legal contributor Bernarda Villanova with why the jury likely came to such a quick verdict.
16: They already already heard the evidence that they needed to hear. There wasn't a need for connecting the dots, because usually you wait for closing arguments for the prosecution or the defense to be able to argue the evidence. But here was clear cut. The text messages spoke for themselves.
17: A massive cyber attack at the FBI, hackers stealing personal data on potentially tens of thousands of employees. ABC News contributor and former FBI agent Brad Garrett.
18: It creates safety issues for them day to day. Does somebody want to come after them? Are their children, are their spouses in a situation where they could potentially be harmed?
17: This coming on the heels of a personal data breach at the Pentagon, which exposed information on more than 3 million people, including social security numbers and employment details. To Wall Street, and the Dow was about 131 points lower today. 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
20: A strong statement about drug dealers from King County prosecuting attorney Lisa Mannion. She says the dealing of fentanyl and meth is, quote, fueling a crisis that is devastating families across King County, end quote. Mannion's office released new drug dealing stats from the first 7 months of 2026 in King County. There have been 106 felony drug dealing cases filed with city attorney's offices. Many of those cases are multiple felony charges. Almost 80% of the cases involved fentanyl or meth. 67 of the cases started in Seattle, 13 cases came from Auburn, and SeaTac, Renton, and Kent combined represented 14. In all of 2025, there were 914 fatal overdoses. January through July of this year, King County is at 446. And in other news, despite a proposed budget that offers an increase for police funding, some people in the Seattle government say it's not enough. We get the details from Northwest News Radio's Eric Hines.
21: Mayor Katie Wilson's proposed budget sets aside more than $500 million for funding public safety. It raises SPD spending to $557 million. But some on the city council say more is needed. Councilmember Maritza Rivera is one of them.
22: At the end of the day, when someone calls 911, they want police officer to show up and help them. And we cannot provide that service today in the level that we should.
21: The budget would pay for 1,250 police officers, which is less than the city's stated goal of at least 1,400. The director of the budget office tells Como News the plan includes more than $100 million in public safety investments outside of traditional policing.
20: Meanwhile, gas and diesel prices are starting to fall slightly. According to AAA, the current state average for a gallon of regular is $5.52. As for diesel, that average is around $7.42 a gallon. I'm Lillian James. 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
20: Looks like a less wet day Wednesday. We'll see highs in the low 60s and lows around 50. You can expect mostly sunny skies with some overcast conditions in the evening. 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
19: Welcome to the Bloomberg Law Show. I'm June Grosso. Ahead in this hour, in a striking change of position, Lindsay Clancy's lawyer now says there isn't enough evidence to prove she killed her three children. And another court rules against Cauchy, saying Ohio and Tennessee can regulate prediction markets.

0: A jury can draw an inference or can determine that there is reasonable doubt based upon the lack of an adequate investigation. In this case, there was no investigation. They just immediately assumed that this woman was guilty.
1: A new twist in the Lindsey Clancy case. For the first time, her defense attorney argued in court today that there wasn't enough evidence to prove she killed her three children.
0: So I asked the court to hearken back to the evidence that was presented and ask yourself, where's the evidence that she did this? Where is the evidence that she did this?
1: A striking turn, because during the 5 weeks of trial, the defense didn't dispute that Clancy killed the children in the family's home in 2023. The prosecutor called the argument laughable, pointing to various evidence raised during the trial. The defense focus during the trial was in trying to persuade a jury that the 36-year-old former nurse was not criminally responsible because of mental disease, a rare condition called postpartum psychosis. But the trial ended in a hung jury, 11-1 for acquittal. Joining me is Dave Ehrenberg, former Palm Beach County state attorney. Dave, Clancy's lawyer took this leap from arguing through 5 weeks of trial that she wasn't criminally responsible because of mental disease to arguing now that there isn't enough evidence to prove she, quite a stunning reversal.
2: Well, he's doing his job as a lawyer, which you can argue in the alternative, which during the trial, they admitted she did it, but they said that she was mentally incapacitated. So now, in an attempt to avoid a new trial, he's pulling out all the stops by even saying that, well, there's not any evidence to justify trying her again because there's not enough evidence that says that she did it. But of course, she's already admitted to it, and the evidence does show that she did it. I mean, this was never even a question. This just feeds into the conspiracy theories out there.
1: I mean, do you think that's why he's doing it? Because obviously the judge is not going to buy that. I mean, then who did it? Her husband? Some mysterious intruder?
2: Well, he had always played coy with the conspiracy theories out there about Patrick Clancy. He never directly debunked them. He just said, well, I'm not the one saying it. And then after the mistrial, he did come out strongly saying that Patrick Clancy is a victim in all this. He did not do it, and the conspiracy theory should stop. But now, back in court, this will help reignite them, I guess. I know he's doing this to try to help his client in any way possible, but it's a no-win proposition, and it will only further the disgusting conspiracy theories out there, which are propagated by so-called internet sleuths who in reality know nothing.
1: Yeah, so now some of the arguments. He argued for a required finding of not guilty. She should be found not guilty because of the total and complete lack of evidence to indicate to a rational juror that she was guilty. The judge hasn't decided on this, but this is not going anywhere, is it?
2: No, but defense attorneys are obligated to preserve every legal avenue. So what he's doing, he's attacking the sufficiency of the prosecution's baseline evidence. He's attempting to get the charge dismissed entirely or prevent a retrial on double jeopardy grounds. And so he's doing what a lawyer does, but in the court of public opinion, it's a loser. And in a court of law, it'll also be a loser.
1: There's this legal wrangling over the holdout juror. And he filed a motion to investigate the juror. Among the things, he argued that the judge should have ousted the juror after the jury foreperson complained that he was refusing to listen to the law and reasonable doubt. So he wants all this information. He wants his cell phone records. I mean, what do you think?
2: Well, they're trying everything, pulling out all stops. It's not going to work because unless you can show that the juror definitively and knowingly lied on his questionnaire, then this isn't going anywhere. And even if he did misrepresent things, I mean, the mistrial's over. He's already investigated it during the trial, whether the juror was following the instructions, and the judge found that the juror was not violating any of the rules. So could you potentially get the juror in trouble, maybe on perjury? Yeah, possibly if it gets that far, but there's no evidence to me that he knowingly lied. I think the problem was with the questionnaire itself. The questions were vague, and you've got to have more than just inconsistencies for a perjury count. But you notice how I said that the penalty would be perjury and not a retrial, because the mistrial happened. It's over. And so going after this juror is a desperate attempt to try to force an end to all this, but it's not going to happen. And also, it does discourage future jurors from holding out, because if you're the one holdout, this is the lesson: you're going to be scrutinized. I mean, he's not the only one who has been accused of unauthorized cell phone use, but he's the only one whose phone records are being demanded. And so I think this whole thing is heading in the wrong direction, and it's not going to go anywhere.
1: Today they said they want to make the notes from the jury and the sidebars public. They want to use it in their motion to dismiss on double jeopardy grounds.
2: Well, yeah, well, you know, there's a strict line in the law between a juror who digs in their heels and votes their conscience and a juror who breaks the rules. And Kevin Reddington isn't allowed to challenge how the holdout juror voted, so he has to prove that the juror looked outside the courtroom or lied to get seated. But like I said, this looks like a fishing expedition. And I know they're trying to argue that double jeopardy attaches here, but the law is against them. The law says that there's manifest necessity here, because when you have these extended deliberations where the judge has already given that Allen charge to keep deliberating, where he questioned all the jurors, he gave renewed instructions. I mean, the judge did what he had to do. So to say, well, the judge acted too quickly to declare a mistrial and they shouldn't be allowed to try her again. No, none of this stuff is going to work. I think the best chance to avoid another trial is for the defense lawyer and the prosecution to come to an agreement and settle this thing. And it's in the prosecution's interest, I think, to do so, because that 11-1 is a signal to him not to do it again.
1: However, the defense attorney has said that he wouldn't accept any plea deal that would include her going to prison. What kind of room did that leave for the prosecutor?
2: That's the big question. That's why they haven't been able to reach a settlement yet. Because if the defense is not willing to compromise on a short period of incarceration, then it's up to the parties to come up with something more creative. Like perhaps the defendant can not challenge the rulings on appeal and will go into a mental institution. But remember, you can't negotiate a defined term in a mental institution, because that is not incarceration. You can only settle with a certain number of years in a prison, a penalty, incarceration, but not in a mental institution, which is about getting you well. And that's going to be up to a doctor and a judge to determine her number of years there. So that's the conundrum here. They're going to have to come up with something a little more creative to ensure that she accepts responsibility for what she did and she gets help, but she's not going to be released within a matter of months or even a couple years, because that would seem like an injustice if she was found not guilty by reason of insanity and then sent to a mental institution only to be released a short time later and then able to have kids again.
1: The prosecutor said after the hearing that they hadn't decided whether to retry her or not. They were going to see how the motions played out. Do they have any choice? If they can't reach a plea deal, what choice do they have but to retry her?
2: I don't think it's in their best interest to retry her. You can see, by the way this first trial went, that they were pretty fortunate not to get an acquittal. The prosecution lived to fight another day, and they should take this as a message from the jury not to do it all again and put the community and the family through it again. In fact, Patrick Clancy didn't want it. He doesn't want to do it again either. So that's important. Plus, prosecutors have an ethical obligation only to pursue charges when they have a good faith belief they can get a conviction beyond a reasonable doubt. So whether they have that good faith belief, you know, I don't know. I'd leave that up to the prosecutors. I know the DA, he's a good person, and he's a smart guy and an honorable person, Tim Cruz. So I think he'll do the right thing in the end, but this is going to take some real negotiation, and it did not help the cause for the defense lawyer, Kevin Reddington, to bash Tim Cruz personally during his gloating press conference after he got the mistrial. So I saw that he backed down from that and he started to compliment the DA, but it's never a good idea to start personally attacking the person who you depend on for a settlement. I mean, it is in the prosecution's hands as to whether this thing gets tried again, and it's in their discretion.
1: Do you see a case where the prosecutor just says there's no plea deal, we're just dropping the charges against this woman?
2: Not a chance, because if that happens, then she goes free. She doesn't even go to a mental institution. So they're not dropping charges. But what could happen is they will posture that they're moving forward with another trial, and then that could increase the leverage that the state has over the defense, and that could lead perhaps to some sort of settlement. It's just that no one's interested to go through all this again with a full trial. But remember, even if she had won at trial, she wasn't going free. She was going to a mental institution. So why would he drop the charges now to give her something even better than she would have received if she had been found not guilty by reason of insanity in the first trial?
1: Okay, stay with me, Dave. Coming up next, New York's governor is calling for an investigation into Cornell University's handling of gang rape allegations in 2024. And later in the show, another court rules against Kalshi, saying Ohio and Tennessee can regulate prediction markets. I'm June Grosso, and you're listening to Bloomberg.
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1: Today, New York Governor Kathy Hochul called for an investigation into Cornell University's response to a 2024 gang rape allegation in which a woman says she was sexually assaulted by seven students after being plied with alcohol and drugs. The woman filed a lawsuit this month. She had reported the incident to Cornell's campus police department, but the local district attorney's office opted not to prosecute anyone at the time. It reopened the criminal investigation Monday as public outrage built over the woman's allegations. I've been talking to former Palm Beach County State Attorney Dave Ehrenberg. Dave, explain why prosecutors have reopened the investigation after this civil lawsuit was filed by the student.
2: Right. So what happened was, originally, this case went to the Cornell Police Department, who did an interview with the victim, and then it was sent over to the district attorney's office, who decided that there was not enough evidence to file charges. The district attorney's office said that the victim claimed that the sexual conduct was consensual and the drugs were taken voluntarily. Now, there's something we don't know, because then what is the complaint about? What was she reporting to police if the report is, well, she said everything was voluntary and consensual. So there must be some non-consensual conduct that was alleged, or else why would she go to police? And so that's where there's still some confusion out there. The district attorney is now saying that they have new evidence, like the Snapchat messages. And they now have a victim who is saying that pretty much all of it was non-consensual. And the drugging was, yes, she took the drugs on her own volition, but she was pressured into doing it. So it brings a whole new perspective to this case that it looks like there could be some serious charges here for sexual assault and for involuntary drugging. And so this is an open case, but I think political pressure had something to do with it, because it's not just that there's new evidence. It's not just that there is a new 100-plus page civil complaint that makes very powerful allegations, but also the fact that you have prominent political leaders saying, what's going on here? And district attorneys are elected officials too, and they don't want to be accused of a cover-up. They don't want to be accused of ignoring a rape survivor. So he's going to look at it, and it's going to a grand jury. which perhaps should have been done at the beginning.
1: The prosecutor has said that in her sworn statement, she didn't allege that she was drugged against her will or gang raped. She described her participation in drug use and sexual conduct as voluntary, conscious. The allegations are so horrific, what happened to her, that it's gotten a lot of public attention and outrage. How does a prosecutor handle it if a victim's allegations are different 2 years later?
2: There's still so much we don't know. Apparently, according to her lawyer, she did make allegations the first time around of non-consensual conduct. And maybe there's something here that we're not getting, because the DA is saying she said it was consensual. Maybe then she said some of it was consensual, but the gang rape was not. And if that's the case, well, that would be a huge crime. And that's something that they would take seriously. And that's something that would justify an investigation using professionals who are trained in interviewing sex assault survivors, right? In this case, you had the Cornell Police Department, not the Ithaca Police, not the city police, and not the state attorney's office there, but the local college police department, who did one interview. And we don't know if that person is experienced with sexual assault survivors. And we don't know how thorough the investigation was. And we don't know if there are discrepancies between what her lawyer is saying and what the DA is saying. But there's still so many open questions here that it looks like the DA is digging in his heels, because I saw some interviews saying that, no, we didn't have enough evidence to pursue it from the beginning. And it's the police that give us the information. And when the information doesn't check the right boxes, we don't prosecute. I get that. I was a former state attorney. Then the question is, was it a thorough investigation? And why do we have this discrepancy between what her lawyer is saying she said and what the DA is saying she said?
1: There were multi-day hearings in May of 2025, you know, at Cornell. So are they going to be looking at those as well, or have they looked at those?
2: Well, the hearings would be different. See, different standards of proof as well. The hearings were based on a Title IX investigation. That's to see if the university's internal procedures when it comes to sexual activities and reporting and consent were all followed. And the standard there is preponderance of the evidence. When you're dealing with a criminal investigation, you're dealing with potential jail time, and you have to prove cases beyond a reasonable doubt, and the investigation is more serious. Here, the investigation, two students being expelled and others having to write an essay. So a Title IX investigation done by university police within the university is different than a criminal investigation done in conjunction with the district attorney's office. When it comes to a criminal investigation, it looks like something was done, because the information got from the campus police to the district attorney's office, but then it died there. And so there are a lot of questions as to why, what kind of investigation was it? Who was interviewed? How thorough was it? Was it done by a trained sexual assault investigator? And why the discrepancy between what the prosecutors are saying the victim said and what the victim's lawyers said that she said.
1: Her civil lawsuit accuses Cornell of not preventing the alleged assaults and of failing to properly address sexual violence on campus. Thanks so much for sharing your insights, Dave. That's Dave Ehrenberg, former Palm Beach County State Attorney from the campus. Turning now to Kalshi and the prediction markets. Regulators in Ohio and Tennessee can go after Kalshi for allegedly skirting each state's sports gambling laws. That's after the Sixth Circuit ruled unanimously against Kalshi, finding that states can enforce their gambling laws against the prediction market. Kalshi's argument is that it can only be regulated by the U.S. government. The Sixth Circuit is the third federal appeals court to rule on whether states can regulate gambling on Kalshi, and there's already a circuit split. Joining me is securities law expert James Park, a professor at UCLA Law School. James, start by telling us about the basic argument. You know, are these swaps?
20: Yeah, I mean, I think the main question is whether they are sports gambling, because a number of states, they regulate gambling on sports, and they view some of the event contracts that are being traded on Kalshi relating to sporting events as gambling, and they have gambling regulation that they want to enforce. Kalshi is saying that these are swaps regulated by a federal statute, the Commodities Exchange Act, and the Commodities Futures Trading Commission, CFTC, has exclusive jurisdiction over the swaps, and that preempts all of the state gambling regulation.
1: Are red and blue states trying to regulate Kalshi? It's not a political thing.
20: I don't think it's a political thing. In the case that was most recently decided, you have, you know, Ohio and Tennessee trying to enforce state gambling laws. And, you know, Ohio and Tennessee are both red, I think, or reddish.
1: Yes.
20: And so they have laws saying that you have to be 21 in order to gamble. And so this website allows, yeah, I don't know if it allows minors to, but people under 21 are allowed to use the site. And so they can evade state gambling laws.
1: Also, Kalshi avoids paying state gambling taxes or having to get licensed from the state.
20: Yeah, definitely licenses. And if they're specific gambling taxes, I think they might argue that they're not subject to those taxes.
1: So tell us what the Sixth Circuit found.
20: So they basically reversed a lower court which had essentially granted a request for an injunction, and that injunction basically prevented Ohio and Tennessee from enforcing its state gambling laws against Kalshi. So they basically concluded that these are not swaps, that they are not really, you know, meant to be included in the definition of a swap, and therefore the Federal Commodities Exchange Act doesn't apply, and so the state gambling laws are not preempted according to the Sixth Circuit. And this decision agrees with what the Ninth Circuit decided a few months ago. I mean, there's a conflict, though, with the Third Circuit. The Third Circuit did conclude there's a likelihood of success that Kalshi would be able to establish that these sports contracts are swapped. So there's a circuit split, and that's a possibility that the Supreme Court will eventually hear this issue and resolve the split.
1: So the court also held that even assuming that the Kalshi sports contracts are swaps, they held that the Commodity Exchange Act neither expressly nor impliedly preempts Ohio's or Tennessee's gambling laws. So they're saying that even if it is a swap.
20: That's a very interesting point, and this is getting into, you know, constitutional law and preemption. States have regulated gambling for a really long time. They've regulated it for, you know, maybe 100 years or more. And so we don't lightly conclude that a statute that was passed primarily to regulate derivatives and then swaps after the financial crisis of 2008, 2009, that federal law was meant to completely rewrite state gambling law. And so there is a broader principle here of federalism and limits on federal power that we are not going to necessarily assume that Congress meant to preempt all of those laws unless it's very clear that Congress intended to do so. You know, that's an argument that's actually attractive to many conservative jurists, that they are generally against federal preemption of state law. They might be more for state rights. And so, you know, I think that is principle that conservatives might agree with.
1: Coming up next, more with UCLA law professor James Park. North Carolina added a new tax on prediction market trading fees, which explicitly recognizes Kalshi's argument that the CFTC has the power to regulate those markets instead of the states. But other states like New York have rejected that idea. 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
21: Governor Bob Ferguson has signed an executive order creating the Governor's Space Council. The council will advise the governor on how to keep the state competitive within the space industry. And fuel prices may be high, but they are falling slightly. According to AAA, the current state average for a gallon of regular is $5.52. As for diesel, that average is around $7.42 a gallon. Meanwhile, Governor Ferguson has requested a major disaster declaration for the eastern Washington wildfires. According to the Washington State Standard, it will take several weeks for the White House to respond. And in other news, according to the Pacific Northwest Seismic Network, a magnitude 4.3 earthquake shook the Puget Sound region Tuesday afternoon. The epicenter was about 12 miles southwest of Bremerton. I'm Lillian James. 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
21: Looks like a less wet day Wednesday. We'll see highs in the low 60s and lows around 50. You can expect mostly sunny skies with some overcast conditions in the evening. 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
7: Kalshi is 2-1 before federal appeals courts. As the Sixth Circuit Court of Appeals has now ruled that states can enforce their gambling laws against Kalshi, which asserts that it can only be regulated by the U.S. government. The judges found that while the Commodity Futures Trading Commission has exclusive jurisdiction over swaps, the sports wagers offered on Kalshi do not meet the legal definition of swaps. And even if they did, the regulatory scheme created by Congress wouldn't prohibit states from enforcing gambling laws on prediction markets. I've been talking to UCLA law professor James Park. Does federal law generally defer to the states on gambling?
8: Yeah, that's my understanding, that it's meant to be regulated locally. And so you have a variety of different approaches. Some states permit it. Some states do not permit it. And, you know, Nevada, for example, has an interest in ensuring sports gambling happens in a physical place in various casinos. And so they have a rule that says you can gamble on sports, but it has to be in a physical place. There are age restrictions on gambling. So states have different sets of approaches. And, you know, that's why Kalshi, in some ways, was unique in allowing for nationwide gambling, on the internet. Other sites, were not able to do that. And that's something that Kalshi actually advertised, according to the court, and said that that's an advantage to our site, is that everyone can gamble on our site. And so that, you know, that's a clearly, something

0: that the states are not happy about.
1: Another argument that Cauchy makes a lot is that, you know, if you have different states, there'll be a patchwork of laws. But I don't know, that's true for a lot of things, isn't it? I mean, what do you think about their patchwork argument? Yeah.
0: That's true as a policymaker, but as a policy matter. But if you want to have uniform gambling laws, Congress has got to pass that, and they, you know, they make decisions case by case as to whether or not the benefits of uniformity outweigh the value of federalism and different types of regulations. And you know, Cauchy is trying to be like the New York Stock Exchange. The New York Stock Exchange has, you know, a sort of an exemption in a sense from state regulation. If I'm listed on the New York Stock Exchange, the only law I have to follow is the listing standards of the New York Stock Exchange, as well as federal securities law. And there have been statutes passed to preempt state regulation, the blue sky laws that apply to certain types of securities offerings and sales. That's been sort of put together over the years, but Congress has very clearly made a decision that having a national market in stocks for public companies is beneficial. And they haven't made that determination yet for sports gambling. They have made that determination for swaps generally, but they haven't done it specifically for sports gambling. And so that's kind of, and I think Cauchy, you know, is trying to say, well, you know, if we have uniformity for swaps generally, then that should also apply to swaps, if you think they are swaps, relating to sports. And so that's their argument. The problem is we have this pre-existing system of state regulation that's very extensive, and so that is a reason why I think some of the courts have been hesitant to agree with Cauchy.
1: And what's your take on whether these are swaps?
0: Yeah, I mean, you know, you can think about it. You know, what exactly is a swap? Why do you purchase a swap? I think traditionally it's because there is some risk that you are worried about and you want to swap it with somebody else who's willing to take on the risk. And so that is why swaps serve a valuable purpose in our economic system, because it allows the transference of risk to parties that are better able to bear it. There are certain sports events that may have economic impacts. And so you can imagine, the Sixth Circuit gives a nice example here about, you know, a Spanish soccer team can hedge against the risk that it would be relegated from the top division of Spanish soccer. They could buy a sports event contract that would hedge against that risk. The Sixth Circuit says, well, those contracts, though, are more the exception rather than the rule. The more typical contract that's trading is, you know, how many three-pointers will the Memphis Grizzlies make over the course of a year? Is that really something that's linked to an economic risk associated with a particular party? Very unlikely that has anything to do with somebody's business, like the Spanish soccer team. They're just betting. You're just gambling, and that's no different than what you're doing on any other sports gambling site. Cauchy has a point. There may be situations where these sports event contracts are being used as a more traditional swap, right? You can think of maybe there's a restaurant that expects greater business if the Knicks make the playoffs, and so they buy a swap associated with that. If they don't make the playoffs, then that pays off and it hedges against that risk. But most of the sports contracts seem to be just about, you know, who wins this game and what's the spread. And that seems more like gambling.
1: I'm sure the majority of people who are betting on Cauchy are not thinking about, oh, this is a swap. They're thinking about, I'm betting on this. You know, did Cauchy set the system up so as to avoid state laws?
0: I think they did by registering with the CFTC. That was their attempt to say, you know, we're a swaps platform that is regulated by this regulator. And, you know, the argument they might make is that, well, if you buy the Sixth Circuit's argument, then there are going to be non-sports related contracts that are not really swaps, right? So there may be an event contract that bets on whether the president says a certain word during a press conference. Is that really a swap? Probably not. And, you know, there are going to be exceptions to the rule, and their position may be, well, we've registered, and, you know, we do clearly have some swaps that are trading on our platform, and to sort of pick and choose whether something is gambling or a swap would basically mean that you may never actually be able to register as a swap dealer, because there are a lot of cases where these contracts are used for simply betting. And that's, you know, the line between speculation and investing that has been so hard to distinguish. And Kalshi would just say, you know, we can't ensure that every single one of our swaps is really a swap, but we are generally a swaps trading platform, and so we should be able to opt into this particular type of federal regulation.
1: Yeah, I'm amazed at some of the things that people bet on. So, as you said, there's a split in the circuits, so the Supreme Court at some point will likely take this up. And the Sixth Circuit said Supreme Court precedents require Congress to act definitively when it intends to preempt state law. Do you have any feel for which way Supreme Court precedents would lead?
0: Yeah, I think that's a little bit outside of my expertise in terms of the case law and the amount of specificity that is required. And I think it's going to probably turn on a combination of how they read the language in the statute, their interpretation of the words. That's the Sixth Circuit spends a lot of time kind of fleshing out, you know, some of the text of the statute. But in addition, there's sort of a belt and suspenders approach here where they're also kind of looking more generally at sort of the pre-existing state regulatory regime. And I think the court will certainly look at that as well. I don't think it's going to be any one thing that will determine the outcome. And there's sort of this major questions doctrine that's lurking in the background where, reconfiguring the economy in a substantial manner that could also come into play as well. So I think it'll depend on the court's reading of the statute. That's where they'll begin, and then they'll look a little bit more broadly into these issues of federal preemption and their doctrine on that issue.
1: And back in 2018, the Supreme Court struck down the federal ban on sports gambling, and that cleared the way for states to legalize and regulate it individually, right?
0: My recollection is that they basically said that it should be left to the states, that the federal government is not able to really regulate gambling in the way that they did.
1: So looking at that, is it likely that the Supreme Court would rule that this again is for the states and Kalshi loses?
0: I think so. I think that's right. If they take that similar approach, then, you know, I think that they would value the state right to regulate gambling, and they are satisfied that states can do this, and that states should be able to do this.
1: So now, I mean, are there more cases finding their way up to the circuit courts? Do you know? I mean, are there, or have we?
0: Yeah, I think there's one from the District of Maryland that went the same way as the Sixth Circuit that is also coming up, and so that is another possibility for the Supreme Court to consider at some point in time.
1: In North Carolina, they imposed a 6% tax on prediction market trading fees. And it was made shortly after staffers spoke with Kalshi. It gives the prediction markets a legislative seal of approval, explicitly recognizing Kalshi's argument that the CFTC and not the states has the power to regulate those markets. Basically, the state made a deal with Kalshi, and now Kalshi's going to pay 6% tax. That could happen in other states, I guess. New York turned them down.
0: Yeah, I think other states may see that and say that's a good deal. We want to generate some tax revenue. We don't want to pursue expensive litigation. And so I think that's Kalshi's hope, is that we can basically give the states an interest in us succeeding. And I think the question at the end of the day is, well, how much are you getting from gambling in your state versus how much you would get from taxing Kalshi transactions in your state? I think every state would make its own calculus there. And, I sympathize with Kalshi because you have 50 different states with their own different interests in politics, and you want to be a nationwide site, right? You do want the same convenience that you have with trading on the New York Stock Exchange. And you can't have that with 50 different states regulating you in different ways.
1: Thanks so much, Jim. That's Professor James Park of UCLA Law School. I'm June Grosso. Stay with us. Today's top stories and global business headlines are
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11: From ABC News, I'm Dave Packer. Tech leaders meeting with President Trump Tuesday discussing AI amid warnings to slow down development before it poses serious threats to humanity. After the meeting, the president claiming the AI companies will be responsible for self-policing the technology.
12: I believe they're going to be used for the good, and when they're not, we're going to be able to nab them. But there's going to be a tremendous self-policing aspect.
11: Mr. Trump is considering a watchdog, a committee that would include some of the tech leaders. New York Governor Kathy Hochul calling for an independent review of Cornell University's response to allegations of a sexual assault involving a former student. The move comes as prosecutors reopen their investigation into the alleged 2024 incident at a fraternity house. President of the National Organization for Women, Kim Villanueva.
13: We need to find out what failed Jane Doe. Obviously, the system failed her. The police failed her, Cornell failed her, and we need to know what needs to happen to improve so that other victims of sexual violence don't have to go through the same trauma.
11: Kentucky State Police searching for a suspect after a trooper was shot and killed during a highway patrol traffic stop. The trooper identified as Hayden Phillips, public information officer and fellow trooper. Caden Parker memorialized his coworker and friend.
14: Those who worked alongside of Hayden knew him as someone people could actually count on, both professionally and personally. He would actually do anything for anybody in this room at any time.
11: A massive cyber attack at the FBI.
15: Tens of thousands of current and former FBI agents and employees have been given an urgent warning following a massive hack targeting the FBI's employment website. names, personal addresses, social security numbers, even medical and psychiatric records allegedly compromised by a shadowy group known as Shiny Hunters, which the FBI says specializes in extorting tech, finance, and retail companies.
11: That's ABC's Pierre Thomas. 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
16: Governor Ferguson has signed an executive order establishing the new Governor's Space Council. According to the governor's office, the council includes representatives from the commercial space industry, aerospace and advanced manufacturing sectors, higher education institutions, labor, and more.
17: This is going to bring together folks on how we can move forward as a leader nationwide, worldwide, in space.
16: The council's purpose will be to advise the governor on how to keep the state competitive within the industry. It will also look for ways to develop Washington-based commercial launch capabilities. Currently, the state has more than 90 space companies, and approximately two-thirds of the world's operational satellites are built in Washington. Meanwhile, a new data center may be coming to the Pacific Northwest, and as Northwest News Radio's Austin Smith tells us, it likely won't be the last.
18: And this one is a little different. Rather than data center builders reaching out to private landowners, they're going for public federal land. The Washington State Standard reports this center, planned in Oregon, nested right up on the state line with Washington, would be the first of at least 12 to be placed on federal public land in western states handled by the Bureau of Land Management. A Trump executive order cleared the way for it last year, and now recent requests show plans for Arizona, Idaho, Nevada, Oregon, Utah, and Wyoming. A spokesperson for the Bureau of Land Management tells the Standard they're committed to serving the needs of current and future generations.
16: And in other news, Seattle Mayor Katie Wilson is proposing to raise Seattle Police Department spending to $557 million in her budget for 2026 to 2027. However, some citizens are upset it would only pay for 1,250 police officers and not the goal of at least 1,400. The plan does include more than $100 million in public safety investments outside of traditional policing. I'm Lillian James. 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
16: Looks like a less wet day Wednesday. We'll see highs in the low 60s and lows around 50. You can expect mostly sunny skies with some overcast conditions in the evening. 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
23: A section from our conversation with Chris Colvin, the founder of major Atlanta Braves shareholder Breach Inlet Capital Management. You came to our attention because you wrote a pretty incredible letter about the Atlanta Braves, my childhood team. I've been a fan all my life, as I believe you have as well. And, you know, one of the notable things is this is a publicly traded team, one of only two in Major League Baseball, one of only a handful across professional sports.
0: you're a big shareholder of theirs. So let's start with the letter. Give us the context here.
1: Yeah, sure. And I'll first have to start with the disclaimer, which is the views I'm sharing are my own as of at this point. They may change. This isn't investment advice or recommendation. 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So getting to the letter, as you mentioned, you know, I've been a lifelong Braves fan. That's one side of it. I still remember going to the World Series in 92 when I think it was Lonnie Smith hit a grand slam and we beat the Blue Jays. We lost that series, but that game we did win, which was really enjoyable. So I took my kids and my wife fairly recently to the Battery, I guess 2 years ago, and had hoped to go back this year and weren't able to. But so I'm a big Braves fan personally. From an investment standpoint, my firm has had an investment now for almost a decade, and I can get into the original reason why, but at a summary level, we view sports as just great assets. They're very recession resilient. They have secular tailwinds, being TV rights continue to rise, and there's supply-demand mismatch, right? Because we rarely add new teams to the big leagues, but there's more and more, you know, billionaires and wealthy folks that can buy these teams. So we like the assets. Our thesis has always been, it was from the onset, that it would split off from Liberty Media, which it did do a few years ago, and eventually be taken private. And that gets to our letter. And the reason that we wrote the letter now is we've seen the recent valuations, specifically the Angels and the Padres, going at $4 billion and $3.9 billion. And so that tells me that I think some of the potential future upside, such as any progress towards a salary cap or a better TV deal in late 28, early 29, that should lead to better valuations. And I think those are starting to be reflected already. And so I wanted to write the letter to outline why this is a great asset, why if those teams were valued at that $4 billion roughly, the Braves should be even at a higher multiple. But there is some headwinds coming, specifically, as I just referenced, potential headwinds on a lockout. We don't know what's going to happen with the TV deal. There's a new tax code that we can get into that's coming that'll start next year that will impact the Braves. And I think, just as you know, there's very few sports teams that are public because they really don't make sense as a public entity.
0: Yeah.
1: You're already under the scrutiny of fans constantly, and I know they have to be careful with what they share on earnings calls and with shareholders, because that just leads to more scrutiny. In my world, public investors are often very short-term. I view myself as more long-term, but I think that also leads potentially more short-term versus long-term, and there's a focus more on earnings, where a public company, you know, is really focused on driving revenue. So for all those reasons, it made sense to me to write the letter and say, what is the downside of running a sales process? I think the downside is very limited.
0: Yeah. I am watching Alex Rodriguez like squirming in his seat with the million questions that he has about this. So over to you, partner.
3: Yeah. Well, my brain is on fire because I have so many questions, and I know the key here is to stay focused. But, you know, Chris, great to have you. And I hate to do this with my partner Jason on, but I'm going to give the Braves his flowers. I mean, I think when you think about enterprise value for the Braves, there's so much to like. Number one, I don't think the multiple to baseball really applies here. I think the same is for the Dodgers, for the Cubs, for the Yankees, because it is truly an iconic one-of-one brand in which all of us as kids grew up watching TBS and Dale Murphy and Chipper Jones and, you know, so on and so forth. When you look at this, I know the Angels traded for 10 times revenue, which is a record for Major League Baseball. How do you unlock the real value of a company that participates in a private sector that gets incredibly punished by Wall Street? And if you do sell right now, can you see that the headwinds of the CBA that's due on December 1st and the potential strike, that's probably something that you want to get through and hopefully unlock more value? Or do you like making that process now?
1: Yeah, great question. So my view is I would rather have that process now. Now, you know, clearly we are running up on time here, but I do think even though the date's what, December 1st for the lockout, there can be this kind of grace period until the season starts next year. So I think realistically they could run a process and have the team sold before we get to next season. And that's where the concern really rises is, are we going to cost any games? At least my understanding is there's been some other sports assets sold in pretty accelerated time frames. Some of them were forced sales. This would not be a forced sale. But I think getting to your point about how unique the Braves are, you know, it has the largest geographic area. It's six states. Growing up here in South Carolina, I can tell you there is only one team, always has been. As a kid, it was always on TBS and whatnot. But still, that is the team. From a fan perspective, if you look at social media followers, they're the number six, almost across all social media, but when you kind of combine them all together, winning culture, they now have their 24th division title, which is a Major League Baseball record. If you look at revenue growth, their 10-year CAGR is first in baseball. Their 5-year CAGR is fourth in baseball. The Allpark Village, which they've really kind of, I touched on in my letter, have created the roadmap for other teams to follow. And the recent Tampa Bay owner just was quoted as saying that is the gold standard. And that Ballpark Village, which to me should be valued as a separate asset and has been incredibly successful, but they kind of create synergies because you may go to the Ballpark Village and then decide to go to a game and vice versa. So I think it makes it really, really unique.
3: And from John Malone's point of view, I mean, your letter, I had to have a laugh here because, as you know, John Malone is one of the titans that you can put in the name with Charlie Munger, and Warren Buffett is one of the greatest deployer and operator of businesses across the board, from F1 to, you know, the Sirius Radio and Live Nation, you name it. I mean, just win after win. If John called you and said, Chris, thanks for your advice. The team is approximately worth $3.5 billion according to the public records. What number would hit your trigger to say, okay, John, let's sell?
1: Yeah, that's a great question. I think the very low end would have to be, if you use the $4 billion valuation I referenced in my letter, that gets you in that low to mid 70s. But that would be the low end. If you're saying I get the sole decision, I would certainly want it to be north of that. I would accept below the 10 times revenue because that gets you to a much bigger enterprise value. But I would say it certainly has to be north of the, you know, $80 range.
3: When you think about the holding company, is it separated, the battery, as kind of real estate co and then team co? And does that include the stadium? And do you see different multiples and stickiness in the real estate versus the team co? Or is it all piled in together?
1: Yeah. Good question. Yeah. Atlanta Braves Holdings, the Atlanta Braves baseball team, that ownership, I'm quite certain is separate from the battery entity. And actually even underneath the battery, there's some JVs. They don't own 100% like Truist. They've got a JV with them and then they have a JV for one of their hotels. The ballpark itself is not owned by the team, but they have it's either a 30 or 50 year lease and then a right to buy it at like half of market value, which I don't even account for in my kind of analysis, but you can make the argument that there certainly is value there. How would a buyer account for it? But I kind of keep it simple and say, let's apply a revenue multiple to the baseball revenue and then apply a cap rate, which Braves hosted their first investor day last June or July, a little over a year ago now. And they gave some pretty good detail on here's the battery, here's the different components from office space to retail to restaurants. Here's the NOI for each of those kind of business lines or types of real estate. And then here's some relevant cap rates. And when you do all that math, it got you, they gave a low end and a high end, and the average was about $1.3 billion, and it was effectively a 7% cap rate. We've gone and done our own analysis and see that 7%, when you take the average across the assets, is fair. What has changed is they had recently acquired at that time the real estate across the street effectively, which at that point was 83%, I think, occupied, and they've already ticked that up. And if you look at their NOI today, it's gone from low 80s to low 90s. So in our letter, I said, let's just use their $1.3 billion, but there's an argument to be made that it's worth more because that new asset, they've increased occupancy, and therefore, and for a couple other reasons, NOI is up. And you can make the argument that it should be even a lower cap rate because it is kind of a crown jewel asset. And I didn't fully address your earlier question on, as far as unlocking the value, it's difficult as a public company. Obviously, they've pulled a lot of levers, and I think the management team has done a great job.
0: Chris, as you've looked around, you mentioned this in your letter and in an interview you gave to The Athletic. You know, I would imagine what's driving this, and you mentioned the baseball teams that have sold recently, you know, two of the three Southern California teams, the Padres and the Angels. You know, you also saw a basketball team sell there in Los Angeles for an unbelievable multiple. You've got, you know, football teams selling either in whole with the Seattle Seahawks or in part, you know, selling stakes to private equity. How much of your thesis is driven by sort of the broader rising tide of sports franchises getting sold for more and more money?
1: Yeah, it definitely. And I think we, you know, we kind of started our letters saying, just look at the rising tide. I mean, it's become a real asset class, as you both know, as especially you, Alex, that, you know, private equity, like when I invested in Braves 10 years ago, there was very little private equity investing in anything. And baseball really opened that. It was in 18 or 19. They started allowing institutional ownership to take minority stakes. Before then, they weren't really involved. Now you have firms launching funds tied specifically to the sports asset class. Plus you have the behemoths of private equity doing their own sports investing. You look at Apollo just did a big deal with the Yankees that I know you're both very aware of. So it's about the rising tide, which I think is then translated to these record prices.
0: Stay tuned for more of our interview with sports investor Chris Colvin, founder of Breach Inlet Capital Management. 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
0: Hey there, you're listening to The Deal with Alex Rodriguez and Jason Kelly here on Bloomberg Radio. I'm Jason Kelly, and today you're hearing a section from our conversation with Chris Colvin, the founder of major Atlanta Braves shareholder Breach Inlet Capital Management.
14: So Chris, my belief is very similar to yours, where I believe that of the big four American leagues, NHL, NFL, NBA, and MLB, that MLB by far is the best value buy today. To think about these assets trading for 4 or 5 times revenue, it's insanity. I also think the W is right up there with baseball, as WNBA is one of the great investments as a hyper growth league. But I guess my question is, obviously December 1st, you have this big monumental day for our sport. I told Jason before the year started that this is the most consequential season in Major League Baseball history for so many reasons. Obviously, when we walked off the field on August 12th of 1994, I was just 18, just turned 19. At that time, we thought we could come back because there was no Netflix, Amazon Prime, Apple TV, you name it. The competition for eyeballs has never been greater. What are the one or two things, metrics-wise, that you want to see the owners win over the players that you think would unlock the most enterprise value for the Braves and the other 29 teams?
1: Yeah, that's a great question. I mean, first, I think I would go back to a podcast you had not too long ago where you talked about your updated views on the CBA. And I think you made a great point on they should get together and let's look at the data. And the data is the Dodgers, their odds are roughly 35% to win their third World Series against the field, which that's kind of crazy. If you look at the median salary in Major League Baseball, based on the data I pulled back in 2015, it was like 1.65 million was the median. Today it's 1.4. If you go look at like the NBA, it's multiples higher. If you look at profit margins, Major League Baseball is 1%. NFL is about 20, NHL and NBA are 30. This is kind of aggregate across the league. So it's the least profitable league. You've seen the smallest move in salaries and the competition. It's probably the least competitive league from some perspective. So I think based on the data, all those other leagues have some form of salary cap. And so I think based on the data, there's a very good argument that they should move towards a salary cap. And what shape or form, I think there's a lot of ways to structure that. From a simple basis, I look at it and say, okay, if we can create a compensation system, an economic system that creates more competition and perhaps more alignment with revenue share. I think where you end up is more competition leads to more TV viewers. And when they go to renegotiate and renew these TV contracts at the end of 28, you're going to get a huge uplift. And we can talk more into comparing it to the NBA right now, but you should get this huge uplift. What that means is more revenue for the teams. And if you have a revenue share, it should mean more money for basically everybody. There may be a very few that because of some form of cap, I think you pointed out 3 to 5 players to get a little less, but everyone else should end up better off. So to get into specifically what I'd like to see, it's hard to say. I guess generally would like to see a move. Well, two things. One, to get something done before the season starts, because as you know, 94, that had a massive impact, and that was before we had all these competition for eyeballs, which is a great point. So I'd like to see it before we start the next season. And then secondly, a move towards a salary cap. I'm fairly open, and hopefully the owners and players are, into creating something where everyone wins. And I think that's very reasonable. And that really needs to be part of the, I guess, sales pitch from the owners. I'm sure it is look, if we move towards a salary cap, look at all these other leagues, it'll help the revenue and values of these teams. And we can ultimately share that with you and everyone wins. So that's what I'm hoping for.
2: And so, Alex, I mean, pick that point up, because there's a very clear-eyed business case that Chris just made to the players about the long-term goal. So what is stopping them from seeing, because there is evidence out there in the other professional leagues that this is the right move. Is it just short-termism and the players just thinking, listen, I cannot take a pay cut. That's not fair that I have to take a pay cut right now. Is that what's holding it up? Is it the union collectively? Like, what's the sticking point here?
14: Yeah. So first of all, I think you got to zoom out a little bit. Well, one of the great stats or accomplishment for Rob Manfred, he has a Cal Ripken type streak in which under his leadership, we've never had a work stoppage and we've never missed one single game. I remember 94, he was a deputy. He wasn't yet the commissioner.
2: Yeah.
14: So I think he takes a lot of pride in that. And obviously he's had a phenomenal last 5 years with all the rule changes. The game is better. People are watching. We're attracting young people in a league that, you know, has more content than any league in maybe besides cricket, with the amount of games and the volume of games, then in a world of content, baseball should be king, and it's not. In 94, we were king, right? So that's yep. One, just to lay the background. Number two, the current system, I do believe, is lose-lose. And you got to get to a fast sprint on how to get to win-win. What do I mean by that? Well, the players lose, because how ironic that in the league that has no salary cap, of the major four leagues in professional sports in America, NHL, NFL, NBA, and baseball, every salary, medium salary, has gone up tremendously. And the one that's flat and gone the other way is baseball.
2: Yeah.
14: So that's number one. When you look at the NHL, it's gone up 27%. NFL and NBA enterprise value year over year has gone up 20%. Well, baseball sub 5. So you have a scenario where players are losing and owners are losing. I think this is a situation that this is an English problem, not a math problem. Chris, the first thing I would advise as someone who played in the union for almost a quarter of a century is I would eliminate the word salary cap, because the players will die on that sword.
1: Yeah.
14: I think what you have to message is, hey guys, we want to come into all 800 players and create a system that's a bit more democratic. Look, 58% of your players are making the league minimum. What we're doing today is 85% of the revenue is going to 10% of the players. But what are we going to do for the other 85%? And we want to make those guys make more money. At the end of the day, if Ohtani makes, instead of 70, he makes 62, he's going to be just fine. But you can make a world of difference for that guy that plays 4 years, that's minimum salary, say $1 million. You make that $2.5 million, and that's a life difference for those players. In short, I say all that to say, hey guys, we want to have a system that, you know, uplifts the game, grows the game across the country. We have to work together. This history that goes back with Marvin Miller and the owners has to stop. We have to come together, make the players more money, make the owners more money, let enterprise values go up, and have a league that's sustainable that can compete with the rest.
2: So, Chris, before we let you go, I mean, we talked a little bit about sort of your original thesis in getting into the Braves, and there is only a small handful of
0: teams that are publicly traded, you know, and we talked about a few of them, maybe, you know, down the line, we see more. I am curious as to how much you've thought about other assets in sports. Obviously, you had a long sort of personal history with the Braves, and it is a rare case of being able to buy in. But how would you think about investing in sports more broadly from a public perspective?
1: Yeah, well, there's, as you mentioned, limited options. New York has been an option. I have looked at that, but there's multiple teams. And I think one of the, at least historic criticisms or reasons that public investors have not invested in the Knicks, Rangers is because the view that Dolan family would never sell. And that view may be stale now. I think they're splitting the two companies, mm-hmm. which you could argue could lead to a sale. So that's historically why I've not invested in that. We actually are shareholders of Manchester United. We historically have only invested in U.S. Canadian companies, but they're listed on the New York Stock Exchange. Made an exception there. And the thesis is similar in that sports assets are great, very valuable assets, recession resilient, have secular tailwinds. That one, you had just had someone come in and Sir Jim Ratcliffe and buy a minority stake. He bought, I think, 27, 28% of the team at north of $30 per share, and I could buy it at, you know, sub $15 a share. It's risen a little since then, but still a huge discount. But it's a similar thesis in that I do think to get to fair value, you eventually need a sale. So I'm happy holding the asset over time and letting it grow in value. But to get the difference between effectively the trading price and what's fair value has to come through a sale. And I think that one, you'll see a transaction at some point, potentially sooner since they have to fund a new stadium that they're working on. So
0: right.
1: Those are the only two sports assets that we've held historically, and there's just not many. The other one, Toronto Blue Jays, is in Roger Communications. So it's in a lot of other. That's only a piece of the value, so we haven't really looked at that one. But
0: the Braves were before, right? Before they were spun into their current.
1: They're originally duration. Part of Liberty Media. John Malone got the shares. He owned Time Warner shares, and John Malone historically has done a genius job of kind of avoid is the wrong word because that comes off wrong, but he's done a good job mitigating tax exposure.
0: Yeah.
1: And so he, if I recall, swapped his Time Warner shares for ownership in the Braves, and it was in a Liberty Media, which was just one public company. And then in 2016, right before we invested, they took the three companies underneath Liberty Media and made them into three different tracking stocks, which is effectively, right. It follows, in this case, it was the value of the Braves and what was soon to be the new battery. And a few years ago, they went from tracking stock and split off into a standalone asset-backed public company. So John Malone's involvement at this point is 51, I think it's about 51% ownership. His economic interest is lower than that. So he's not on the board or the management team, but obviously it still controls, you know, whether the team would be sold, which is why our letter was directed at the board, but indirected, as we quoted a few times, to John Malone.
0: Yeah. And I have to ask you, Alex and I were talking about this before we got on with you. This is more of a human question than a business question. Like, What's the feeling when, you know, you put together this letter, you and your team have worked really hard on it, you've done some great analysis, but at the end of the day, like, you've got to hit send, you know, out into the world, and a letter directed, as Alex said earlier, and you alluded to, you know, one of the most powerful and successful, you know, ownership groups, you know, across all of business. Do you take a deep breath before you send that? Like, what's the feeling there?
1: Yeah, it's a very fair question. We discussed it internally multiple times until we decided that we view the downside is fairly limited.
0: Sure.
1: I think we've written 9 letters over 10 years, and only 3 of those were pushing for a sale. I think 3 of them were actually pushing to not sell, where we thought the price was too low or it shouldn't be sold. But one of those letters I did write was splitting off the asset a few years back, because I was wondering, it was taking a while. They were at a point where they could split off the Braves. Now, I didn't know it, but a few weeks later, they actually announced they were going to split off the asset. So it is.
0: So you look pretty smart. You look pretty smart.
1: Yeah. Right.
0: Thanks so much for listening to this part of our conversation with Chris Colvin, the founder of Breach Inlet Capital Management. 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I'm Jason Kelly, and this is Bloomberg Radio.
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4: King County prosecuting attorney Lisa Mannion says fentanyl and meth is fueling a crisis that is devastating families across the county. Within the first 7 months of 2026, 106 felony drug dealing cases were filed, and there were 446 fatal overdoses reported. Meanwhile, Governor Ferguson has requested a major disaster declaration for the Eastern Washington wildfires. According to the Washington State Standard, it will take several weeks for the White House to respond. And a man is dead after a standoff with a SWAT team in unincorporated Bremerton. According to police, a man was found dead from a self-inflicted gunshot wound. And in other news, some Seattle council members say Mayor Katie Wilson's proposed budget is not enough for public safety. The budget would pay for 1,250 police officers, which is less than the city's stated goal. 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
23: Looks like a less wet day Wednesday. We'll see highs in the low 60s and lows around 50. You can expect mostly sunny skies with some overcast conditions in the evening. 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
9: 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I'm Sarah Holder, and today on the show, we're talking about whether the bond market could break the stock market.
10: We're just like swinging between fear and greed every day based on the latest headline, you know.
9: Where are we today?
11: Mike plays fear, I play greed.
10: Today we're fear, yes. Today we're fear.
11: Doesn't he look fearful?
9: I'm Sarah Holder, and this is The Big Take from Bloomberg News. Today on the show, could the bond market break the stock market? And will the AI trade keep delivering? I sit down with Bloomberg executive editor David Papadopoulos and managing editor for equities, Mike Regan, to pick apart the economic indicators we're seeing right now and where they're headed.
10: Well, you know, one of the things we've seen of late is the real big spike up in bond yields across the globe, and definitely here in the U.S. In Treasury bond yields, they've gone quite a bit higher over the past month or so, which has got some people starting to worry that that could break the stock market, because if you can get higher returns, now north of 5% on many U.S. Treasury bonds, well, heck, why do I need to take all the risk and buy stocks?
9: Break the stock market. That doesn't sound good.
10: I mean, I think that's a fair concern. Now, the only issue is, you know, every time you see that yield go up a little bit, if you own that bond, that means the value of your holding goes down a little bit. So I think what the market is doing right now is trying to figure out, all right, how high is this yield going to go? When is it sort of safe to jump in with 2 feet and start buying bonds?
11: Yeah, and Sarah, on that point, that last one's very important. The last 5 years for bondholders in the U.S., it's kind of been brutal. I mean, 2022 was a total wipeout. It was when the Fed suddenly said, holy smokes, we have a major inflation problem coming out of the pandemic. They started raising rates at a breakneck pace. And as Mike was saying, when rates are going up and bond yields are going up, the price of the bond collapses. So honestly, Sarah, it's from that period to now, if you just have held a 10-year treasury bond or a 30-year treasury bond, you're still down.

0: own money because you took such a loss on the price side. So yes, people are seeing those yields go higher and higher. And at some point they're saying, hey, I'm going to jump in and just take that 5% yield or that 5.5% yield. But I think some of them have indeed been a little bit spooked that is this the right moment to jump in, or are they going to keep going higher? Anyway, when I say, you know, break the stock market, it's just this idea that are you getting to the point now where yields on bonds are so attractive that, hey, I don't want to worry about stocks and what could happen to the economy in a recession. I just want to put my money in a 10-year treasury bond, clip 5%, 5.5%,
1: Is that happening, though? That is the typical way that things happen, right? People see higher yields on bonds. Stocks get less attractive. They reallocate. Is that what you're seeing right now?
2: This is not a theoretical discussion right now. This is the discussion that's happening, I think, with financial advisors, with pension funds, with asset allocators. Is it time to sort of shift our ratio? We had a really interesting story out this morning looking at some research from Wells Fargo, and they pointed out that investors' allocation to equities is at 72%. And you assume, okay, the balance is mostly bonds. That's the highest, I think, since like 1969. It's the highest
1: in a long time. You know, when you think it's been in decades.
2: You always hear that 60-40 ratio is sort of the ideal, 60% stocks, 40% bonds. So actively on Wall Street, there are some strategists saying, advising their clients, Time to sort of shift your allocation a little bit more into the bond market, a little bit less into the stock market. So,
0: you know, one other way to think about like this question of when is it right to move out of stocks and into bonds is the issue of like, I think the bond market, part of what's going on is the bond market is just simply catching up to the fact that the U.S. economy continues to grow at very high rates. Coming out of the pandemic, when the economy, given all that fiscal stimulus, all that monetary stimulus that was pumped into the system back then, the economy really is almost kind of never cooled off from that moment. You throw in the AI boom, which is a huge part of what's going on right now, and that's just sort of further added to it. So, like, I could get 5.5% on a treasury, but you still actually, once you do the math of, among other things, you know, once I factor in inflation and then the taxes I have to pay, you're still actually not doing great. This economy remains hot, for sure, which is part of the reason why Kevin Warsh at the Fed and his colleagues raised interest rates a couple weeks ago now. So I think part of it is the bond market's just catching up to the fact, like, this is a hot economy, lots of growth, lots of inflation, yields need to go higher.
1: Well, because I was going to ask, why are yields so high? It's a very basic question, but it could be about the hot economy, it could be about inflation. You're saying it's about both.
0: Both, plus the fact that the U.S. government is running massive fiscal deficits, really sort of unprecedented in history, that at a time of economic well-being and a time of an expanding economy, no major crisis, that we're running deficits that measure around 6% of GDP. It's the kind of number like you would never see except in some sort of crisis time. That's also a huge factor. Massive deficits force the Treasury to sell lots and lots of bonds. So the supply of bonds goes up. And as the supply of bonds goes up, if demand is more or less the same for it, well, the yield has to go up. The price goes down, the yield goes up.
1: Japan, Australia, and Germany are also seeing yields up. Why is that? What kinds of ripple effects could that have?
0: I mean, I would say the forces you're seeing at play here in the U.S., the world's biggest economy, you know, coming out of the pandemic, that huge spike in inflation that never really quite came down, now coupled with the inflationary impacts of the war. This is just a phenomenon, I'd say, that just about the entire world is grappling with. And that's why you're seeing, you know, yields spike in those places. You know, all these countries are running large budget deficits that, again, spiked enormously during the pandemic, and very few countries brought them back down to normal levels. And so it is very much a global issue. I would say in many ways it's particularly acute here in the U.S.
1: And how has Bessin's strategy of buying up all these bonds worked? He's trying to bring down yields, right? Is that moving the needle at all?
0: I think he's just tinkering around at the edges. Yeah. I think he knows he has a major problem in trying to cap yields. I think that unless you get major fiscal reform of some kind or another, I think it's hard to turn that around. The last big factor, by the way, in terms of why yields are going higher is that AI boom again, because all these AI hyperscalers are also borrowing lots of money. They're issuing lots of bonds, further adding to that glut of supply.
1: Well, David, you also talked about this idea on a call with some of our Bloomberg colleagues last week about how the value of the U.S. stock market is currently more than double the size of the entire U.S. economy. People like to call this ratio, the value of the stock market compared to the U.S.'s annualized GDP, the Buffett indicator. Mike, what does that ratio typically signal and how are you reading?
2: Well, if I were to channel Warren Buffett, I think he'd say it's, you know, no time to be greedy. You know, I think he's viewing it as, you know, should you be greedy towards stocks or should you be fearful? And, you know, whatever it's at now, I think 240%, roughly.
1: Something like that.
2: Is the highest it's ever been. He always thought, I think, 200% was the danger zone. That said, over the years, he sort of softened his whole, tone on this. For one thing, that ratio, it's not a mean reverting ratio. In other words, it doesn't tend to come back and average a certain amount over the lifetime of the data series. It's kind of trends higher. It has for a long time. And there's, you know, you'll see people explain it away as, well, the S&P is a lot more than just the U.S. economy now. There's this, you know, significant and growing percentage of revenue from overseas. And there's just sort of this structural reason why it would continue to expand. You know, that said, it is kind of an alarming number to think the stock market's, you know, almost 2.5 times the size of the economy. So certainly, you know, any hiccups in the stock market, I think, when it's that elevated would have a major ripple effect on the sort of Main Street economy as well.
1: Does it mean a correction is coming?
2: I wouldn't, and Buffett himself would say it's not a timing indicator. It's just another sign that, you know, the stock market is very, to put it nicely, very fully valued.
0: And
2: some, some may say overvalued. Mm-hmm. Now I could give you the opposite side of that argument as which is, you know, the earnings growth, is just spectacular right now in the stock market. I mean, we're looking at for 2026, about a 29% growth in S&P 500 earnings. That's, you know, amazing growth. Even for next year, it's looking like about 19%. If you go as far out as 2028, about 16%. Now those numbers, the farther out you go, the more they tend to change, but that's tremendous profit growth expected for the stock market.
1: I want to read some of these statistics because they really shocked me. You know, obviously we know that the Mag 7 stocks have been buoying the stock market for a while now. As of the end of August, Bloomberg reporting shows tech-heavy stocks making up more than half of the stock market. Goldman Sachs estimates that about 40% of the S&P's total market value comes from AI infrastructure companies. What does that say to you?
2: So a few things. You know, if you are in the camp that you believe this is AI is a bubble, which very well could be, but you have to believe that those earnings I'm talking about is where the bubble lies. That, yes, the growth is 30% this year, 20% next year, but that's not sustainable. That eventually that growth will revert back to single digits. And I think that's really what the market is waiting for to see. You know, is this backlash? Is all this concern about AI going to sort of affect the outlook for profits for next year and beyond?
0: I guess what I would say about the AI boom, and does it ever pop at all? Is it a bubble that pops? I mean, I think financial historians will tell you that anytime you have this kind of innovation in an economy of this scale, there's always froth and a mania that comes with it. Mm-hmm. And sooner or later, at some point, there is a bit of a bursting of the bubble. It could be painful in the short term, but it certainly doesn't need to be fatal. But does it happen in a day, a week, a month, a year, 5 years? I don't know. Mm-hmm. I'll just say there was a story that we ran on how Rajiv Jain, kind of a big shot in the fund business, and who was a long AI skeptic, just loaded up on AI stocks, that the pain for him just became too great to pay the price. And his funds were really, in recent months, underperforming the broader market. You could say, hey, I think this thing is a bit of a bubble that's going to pop at some point, but can you hold on to that conviction long enough before it forces you to capitulate? In the case of Rajiv Jain, it appears it's made him capitulate. Now, he says he's seen some things of late that have made him believe more in it, that it's here to stay. So, but I just thought that was sort of emblematic of that tussle that's going on right now.
1: This has been the Big Take Podcast on Bloomberg Radio. I'm Sarah Holder, and I spoke with Bloomberg's David Papadopoulos and Mike Regan to pick apart the economic indicators we're seeing right now and where they're headed. You can hear the rest of the episode on the Big Take, wherever you get
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10: From ABC News, I'm Dave Packer. President Trump said the tech leaders he met with at the White House on Tuesday had signed a constitution to police themselves. This amid dire warnings from artificial intelligence leaders about the technology.
11: Is this a core that everybody signed? Is it binding in any way?
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10: ABC's Elizabeth Schulze.
13: The president basically said these companies are going to continue to self-regulate. They're going to police themselves and live up to a moral code to do the right thing if they notice that their technology is going astray. If they see cases, for example, like we've seen in recent weeks where AI agents go rogue or seem to not be aligned with what humans want them to do.
10: Defense Secretary Pete Hegseth targeting the military senior ranks for another round of cuts. The new plan, expected to be announced Wednesday, would eliminate 20% of positions for generals and admirals. Governor Kathy Hochul is backing an independent review of Cornell University in New York following allegations of a 2024 sexual assault involving fraternity members.
14: The DA, who just reopened the case amid a new civil lawsuit from the accuser, is defending his decision not to prosecute back in 2024. He says the woman's original statement to police described her as consenting to the sex. He says under New York law, being voluntarily drunk or high does not mean a person cannot consent.
10: ABC's Hannah Batah. Former American Idol contestant Caleb Flynn has been found guilty of murdering his wife.
15: Flynn breaking down as the verdict was read. Prosecutors argued Flynn was motivated by a nearly two-year-long affair with a woman he'd met at his church. That former mistress emotionally testified about the more than 100,000 messages they exchanged and read several where they discussed wanting Flynn's wife dead.
10: ABC's Alex Perez, Florida Thursday night carrying its 16th execution of the year, and in Tennessee, another execution.
16: When you need to know,
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8: A strong statement about drug dealers from King County prosecuting attorney Lisa Mannion. She says the dealing of fentanyl and meth is, quote, fueling a crisis that is devastating families across King County, end quote. Mannion's office released new drug dealing stats from the first 7 months of 2026 in King County. There have been 106 felony drug dealing cases filed with city attorney's offices. Many of those cases are multiple felony charges. Almost 80% of the cases involved fentanyl or meth. 67 of the cases started in Seattle, 13 cases came from Auburn, and SeaTac, Renton, and Kent combined represented 14. In all of 2025, there were 914 fatal overdoses. January through July of this year, King County is at 446. And in other news, despite a proposed budget that offers an increase for police funding, some people in the Seattle government say it's not enough. We get the details from Northwest News Radio's Eric Hines.
16: Mayor Katie Wilson's proposed budget sets aside more than $500 million for funding public safety. It raises SPD spending to $557 million. But some on the city council say more is needed. Councilmember Maritza Rivera is one of them.
17: At the end of the day, when someone calls 911, they want police officer to show up and help them. And we cannot provide that service today in the level that we should.
16: The budget would pay for 1,250 police officers, which is less than the city's stated goal of at least 1,400. The director of the budget office tells Como News the plan includes more than $100 million in public safety investments outside of traditional policing.
8: Meanwhile, gas and diesel prices are starting to fall slightly. According to AAA, the current state average for a gallon of regular is $5.52. As for diesel, that average is around $7.42 a gallon. I'm Lillian James. 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
18: Before you pull out of the driveway, check in with me. I'm Libby Kay. I'll tell you what the drive looks like, where it's getting messy, and what route I'd take. Traffic every 10 minutes. 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
8: Looks like a less wet day Wednesday. We'll see highs in the low 60s and lows around 50. You can expect mostly sunny skies with some overcast conditions in the evening. 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
24: 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Today, we're speaking with Stephen Yu, Chief Investment Officer of Bluewell Growth Fund, about identifying the likely winners and indeed the losers of the artificial intelligence boom. Is there a way to say I would like to get away from the great AI boom so that if something goes wrong, I'm not in it? There kind of isn't anymore, right?
25: I think there's still certain certain companies or sectors or asset classes that you can explore. I think what comes to mind is like a holding in the fund is a European defense. Like we really like European defense just because like this is also a new normal that Europe European Union have concluded that actually we do need to spend some money to defend ourselves on the back of Trump's policies. And this is going to be a much more prolonged kind of investment cycle into European defense. So that is something unrelated to AI. I think if AI does change in terms of the course direction of travel, it shouldn't have any impact on the European defense budget just because that we do need it. And then secondly, when you think about maybe the more geo economic environment, like two other areas that we like would be, let's say, oil and gas companies. Like we have a company called Canadian Natural Resources. Of course, I mean, things are changing every single probably minutes or every day. But if we think about what we have experienced since 2022 is that we have gone into a new regime of geopolitical uncertainties. We started with the Ukraine invasion, followed by some of the Middle Eastern crisis, and recently with the Iran situation. And of course, in time, I'm sure we're going to see a lot more uncertainties, maybe in the Asia-Pacific region as well. So hence, oil and gas could be one of the things that are less probably tied to AI. Last but not least, we also have initiated a company last year in buying into a gold miner and called Newmont. And of course, I mean, gold prices has not done very well recently. I think that's a bit of technical factor. But if you think that maybe AI is not going to be as game changing, I think gold shouldn't really be that impacted as much. So I think there's some areas, but of course, in the meantime, there's a bit of opportunity cost, isn't it? Because if you think about what you're trying to achieve, is that are you just trying to make a decent return, let's say maybe up to 10% a year, which is, I think, is a good return for most investors. But from our perspective, being an active manager, which is a very competitive space, that you need to outperform. So when you need to outperform, then you need to earn more money and or performance versus your peers, versus the market. And ultimately, if you decided to be very defensive and being a contrarian too early, even that you might be right, then you are basically trading off the opportunity cost that could cost your investors performance. So hence, I think it's a very difficult question to tackle, but it's a question that we have to keep asking ourselves.
0: Yeah, that was the nightmare of active management summed up very succinctly. Thank you. Listen, let's stick with gold mining and resources, right? Because it takes us right back to what we were saying at the beginning, is that people look at you and they go, yeah, Stephen runs an AI fund, but you really don't. You run a stock picking fund. So what is it about Newmont Mining, which I think may be a listener favorite, that you find attractive?
25: Yeah, so before I kick off with that, I just want to quickly introduce this concept called follow the money, which is a part of our investment philosophy. It's very simple. So globally, if you think about how the world operates, how companies operate, there are only three sources of spending: consumer spending, enterprise spending, and government spending. Where you want to be is to invest into companies or sectors that are going to capture a lot of incremental spending. And the world's a zero-sum game. So if your companies are capturing incremental spending away, so from consumers, enterprises, government, someone is going to lose out on the other side of the fence. So then you think about, okay, what's going on within the gold mining space. So you think about the global deficit within the different governments, let's say Japan, US, UK, or Europe. Basically, fiat currency I wouldn't call it a scam, but then in a way that basically we're trying to borrow into the future that no one is able to pay it all back. And then if you think about what is the alternative asset class that may protect you from some of this quantitative easing in a way to, for the governments to borrow, there's only two asset classes. One is crypto. The other one is gold. Gold is going to be a good hedge against the depreciation of fiat currency in general.
0: Because we know that gold has a 3,000-year history of maintaining its real value in the face of the collapse of every single fiat currency there's ever been. So you want to hold gold, but why do you want to hold Newmont?
25: So we cannot invest into gold. I'm sure some of our audience can themselves.
0: You could buy a bullion backed gold ETF, right, and hold it in the fund, but you wouldn't do that.
25: Yeah, we can do that too, but we decided to pick a company instead. So Newmont is actually quite a nice company. It's the biggest gold miner in the world, accounting for about 5% of the world production. majority of their assets are based in North America. So it's, I would say it's pretty safe jurisdiction. And then the beauty investing into old miner obviously comes with risk as well because it's a company, is that when you do some sort of valuation on the gold reserve, taking into account the mining costs over time, et cetera, inflation into account, et cetera, that they are trading at a discount to the current gold prices. So what it means is if you invest into a gold ETF, at the moment, let's say the gold price is about $4,000. If gold prices doesn't change in the next 2 years or 3 years, then you're not going to make any money. But for a gold miner such as Newmont, because they have a lot of reserve, they are very efficient to mine the gold out, assuming that the gold prices doesn't change for the next few years at $4,000, they will still make a lot of money. So then hence, like, you get a bit of, I would say margin of safety in a way that we don't actually need gold prices to go up for Newmont to make money. So, yeah. So hence.
0: And if gold prices go down, not so good.
25: Then we're wrong.
0: Yes, then you're wrong. Of course. Okay. And crypto, you say that you could invest in either gold or crypto as a hedge against global devaluation. There's nothing that you could invest in to leverage your interest in crypto inside this fund, right?
25: No, we are not interested in crypto. I was just giving an example that people can consider crypto as an alternative to fiat currency. Obviously,
0: I was interested in that because I didn't have you down as a crypto guy.
25: No. I think that's something that we would try to stay away from just because like it's something a lot more difficult to understand in terms of the ecosystem.
0: Okay. And have you been looking at anything else in the commodity space?
25: So recently, we started to, I would say quite early days, that we started to build a small position into a refinery called Marathon. And basically, if you think you follow the landscape within the oil and gas space, so obviously you have the oil producers, but then you also have refiners. If you track the some of the spread between the oil that's coming called cracks, spread, and then the output that's coming out, which is gasoline and other fuels, that is been at a very elevated level. And of course, then when you look into the dynamics behind it, it's because that a lot of the refinery have been shut down on the back of the geopolitical uncertainty. Some of them has been damaged. And at the same time, when you look at, okay, what happened if we do have a deal tomorrow, for example, with Iran and everything go back to normal? I mean, does all this refinery capacity go back live like tomorrow, 100%? It doesn't, because it's actually a very expensive exercise to rebuild some of this infrastructure. So hence, unfortunately, I would have to say that consumer are the one who's going to suffer for longer than you think. So even though maybe oil price might come down, the end product, which is the product we end up paying for, could remain at a very elevated level just because the supply and demand imbalance within the refinery are very now constrained. So it's a bit like the follow the money approach again, isn't it? You think about like why the AI infrastructure, the picks and shuffle company are earning so much money. It's because the supply and constraint are imbalanced. And hence like you just need to pay them a lot more money. So hence like the refiners are making a very big margin in terms of the input cost versus the price they end up selling the product to us.
0: And the other area that is interesting, of course, is medical and healthcare, which I guess you could say is AI related in lots of ways. And there's huge expectations that AI can bring us to lots of wonderful new places in healthcare, but that's a little way away.
25: Yeah, so we have two companies, but I would tackle the one that's related to AI first. So there are two segments to that exposure. One area is biologics equipment companies. So we have Danaher and Repligen. And if you follow what have been announced recently by Anthropic, that they are now having this Anthropic, AI2 that's going to perform preclinical trial, which is, I would say that's very promising. And this is something that we have been talking about for a long time. It's about personalized medicine. Let's think about biologics, think about COVID vaccines and all that. Everyone is different. You want to have personalized medicine. Today we do have personalized medicine, but it's very expensive. I think the treatment for some late stage cancer is going to cost you $50,000 to $100,000. That's also not most people can afford it. And then in time, if we do have AI to accelerate drug discovery, then of course we're going to have more biologics. And when you look at the drug under research that's not yet approved, the development cycle, two majority of the drugs under research are actually using biologics rather than chemical kind of based approach. So it's actually very promising. The only thing I would say that it's going to take much longer because obviously you have to take regulation in place is probably going to be 10 years away rather than 2 years away. It's unlike other AI use cases that we already can get our hands on already. I think medicines is something that we are going to take a more cautious approach. The other area that we have been quite excited about is the GLP-1 area. So this is not related to AI. It's Eli Lilly. And I'm sure everyone are familiar with that space by now that basically is very game changing in the way that we is making the world. Making a world a better place, that we are consuming a lot less, unhealthy, products. And obviously we could live even longer in a way that, with some of these drugs, not just like losing your weight, but then I think there's other things that are developing as well. So Eli Lilly, I would say also, if you think about hedging against AI, I think that is totally not related to AI, that it could continue. Think about the world population. 20% of the world population potentially could be part of that customer cohort, which is very big. It's like a billion people.
0: What other portfolio haven't we talked about that is interesting and we should talk about?
25: One thing that I would want to just highlight, just going back to your point that, yeah, we are not an AI fund, not a technology fund, not an American fund. We run a global mandate. But I think how we ended up coming to this conclusion about what we end up owning is I think we are very privileged because we run a global mandate that we are very agnostic about where the opportunities are, which sectors do we want to own or not own, that we are not constrained that if we are running a tech fund, then of course we have to pitch about AI. Otherwise, then what are you going to own within the tech space? And hence, I think the conclusion that we come to are probably the best ideas that we have this concluded globally that this is the best ideas today.
0: Thanks for listening to this portion of the Marin Talks Money podcast on Bloomberg Radio. 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I'm Marin Somerset-Webb, and this is Bloomberg.
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16: 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I'm Joe Weisenthal. Today you are listening to our conversation with Hayes Davenport, TV writer and co-founder of LA Material. We are talking about the state of Hollywood and what Hollywood slump means to the LA economy.
17: Tracy was telling me before the show, her favorite ever season of TV was Family Guy season 13.
18: Family Guy season 13. It is the best one. It's the one that I worked on. I don't know if that's related.
17: That's just a total coincidence.
18: Yes.
20: Total coincidence. Wait, okay, so first question. Is Hollywood just screwed at the moment? No, like honestly, you hear about, you know, the stats about writers not earning as much income, fewer shoots and production actually taking place in LA, the threat of AI. Is everyone cooked?
18: If you want to do the numbers, I can talk about like shoot days.
17: Yeah, let's look at the numbers.
18: The numbers that we look at are shoot days.
17: Okay.
18: Like, that's the metric. That's for reality, for commercials, that's for everything, right? Shoot days in LA hit a high in 2016.
17: Okay.
18: About 40,000 shoot days. And from there, it sort of leveled out to around 37,000 by 2019.
17: Okay.
18: Right? Pandemic hits, the shoot days collapse, obviously. There's a backlog, and then in 2021, they sort of skyrocket again. 2022, we're back to 2019 numbers, around 37,000. The next year, 2023, the strikes hit. Shoot days fall again to 25,000. The next year, people are sort of hoping for a recovery. They end up at 23,000. Shoot days fall again. The mantra I think a lot of people heard in the city was survive till 25. That was like a phrase in the entertainment industry here. And instead, shoot days fell again to under 20,000. So that is half of what it was in 2016. So maybe.
17: Maybe.
18: Yeah.
17: We actually, we'll talk about the impact of COVID and the strike, and I guess we're unfortunately going to have to talk about AI.
18: Yeah.
17: Is there a theory for the 2016 to 2019 decline? Like, if we started there, is there a conventional wisdom about what happened in those 3 years?
18: I think you saw an increase, obviously, in the streaming economy. There were more shows on Netflix and Amazon, entire new networks being built. I remember when House of Cards started, when I was first a writer, and we called it a web series. We didn't really know what it was. And at the same time, a decline in the number of network productions and cable. Cable was shrinking around the same time. So that's how you get to, like, a leveling out between 40,000 and 37,000. Yeah. My first couple jobs were Comedy Central shows. Comedy Central does not really do new shows anymore. That, like, you can see just from the options that are sent you as a writer, what is growing in terms of streaming and what is sort of falling away, which was cable.
20: Okay, so what happens to all the unemployed writers? I guess they all start podcasts?
18: That has been sort of a safe harbor for a lot of us. Some people move. An interesting thing happened is the membership in the Writers Guild grew a lot in the late 2010s.
17: Okay.
18: Because of people moving out, because everyone who had worked on a cable show was still a member of the Writers Guild, and many more new shows were starting that were bringing new people into the business. And I think it is a lot of the newcomers that then, as production has been cut in half since then, that are not seeing the same opportunities. So, I mean, I know people who have moved home, for sure, and have taken on, I work with a news outlet now. We did a piece about people that have taken on different survival jobs around the city. So it varies, but yeah, people are struggling for sure.
17: I joked about it, and we're going to talk more about it later, but there's this sort of the influencer creator world.
18: Yeah.
17: And I'm curious, like, maybe from an economic footprint, does that ameliorate things? Is the influencer creator person doing stand-up comedy and vertical video, et cetera, does that have positive spillover effects on some level?
18: I mean, so there's the industry here, and there's the economy.
17: Okay.
18: And the industry is the studios, the networks, like the traditional Hollywood. Yeah. But the influencer network is absolutely part of the economy.
17: Okay.
18: It is taking money from subscribers around the world and, like, putting it into the local economy. And so it's really, really important. And I look at things like, I get jealous of places like New York, because what New York feels to me now as a social media user is a place where you just walk down the street and people ask you what you're listening to or where you get your confidence from or what song is this.
17: Yeah.
18: We don't have that here. I've never been.
17: I'm actually really paranoid about, like, being accosted by one of those people who is like, what do you pay in rent?
18: Yeah.
17: And what,
18: can I come home with you? Can I come, like, see where you live? It seems like you have to say yes.
17: There's a lot of you don't have to say yes, but
18: a lot of people do.
17: I like live in fear of just, like, one of those random, like.
18: What if they showed my clip of me saying no?
17: Yeah. No, what do you
18: do? I look so bad. Everyone else said yes.
17: It's like, I'm opting out.
18: Yeah.
17: The no comment.
18: We don't have that. I kind of wish we did. They're like, honestly, it seems so stupid. But, like, it tells a story about New York that is exporting it to the rest of the country.
17: Interesting.
18: Which is, like, what we have had in L.A. We had that corner for decades.
17: Yeah.
18: Like, every movie and show, you'd see the Venice Boardwalk, a girl on rollerblades. We were exporting, right?
17: Yeah, that's
18: And
17: right.
18: We're not doing that in the same way when it comes to social media. We are on some things. People know about Erewhon smoothies in Central Europe because of our influencer economy.
17: Yeah.
18: But it's, we don't own it the same way as we did.
20: We tried to get the Erewhon CEO for the show, by the way, and apparently they do zero media, yet have this incredible...
17: Oh, there's so many people doing media for them.
20: There we go.
18: It's part of it, yeah.
20: All right, since we're talking about, I guess, geographical comparisons, when it comes to production, can you explain, like, why is L.A. actually losing out? Because I see headlines like Netflix is building a $1 billion studio in New Jersey, and no offense to New Jerseyans, but, we come to L.A., seems pretty nice. The weather's nice. Yeah. There's palm trees. I'm not sure what New Jersey has other than the tax breaks.
18: Yeah, that's a big one for sure. It's been a bit of a race to the bottom across the country. Yeah. And I have worked on shows. So you mentioned Eastbound and Down. We were in North Carolina until they got rid of their tax break there. The governor sort of single-handedly ended it. And then we just ran across the border to South Carolina for their next show that they did. It was a show called Vice Principals, the Eastbound team. We shot that in South Carolina. And they've kept doing Righteous Gemstones there. Like, it followed the tax break. Great show. I ran a show. We did a pilot for TBS. It was in Vancouver. A lot of my friends are shooting in Vancouver now. It does. And what is kind of most surprising to me, game shows. Like, if you see a Fox game show or a Fox, like studio comedy, like a single cam or a multi-cam comedy, you're in Dublin. You are watching a show that is filmed in Dublin.
17: Did you say Dublin?
18: Dublin, Ireland.
17: Dublin, Ireland. Yes. Interesting.
18: So they're flying out Rob Lowe and an American game show contestant cast to that, you know, you used to like get, you'd go to Universal Studios and get to just like be on
17: a
18: game
17: show. Wait, is that a tax thing or is it just much cheaper?
18: It's a tax and labor thing. Yeah.
17: Wow.
18: And meanwhile, we have tons of studio space here. So you talk about that 2016 peak.
17: Yeah.
18: In shoot days, that's when a lot of studio space started to get financed. Mm. And so right down the street from here, there's a giant complex right on the Santa Monica and the 101 that you saw starting to get built around like 2019 or so. That's when it got financed. There was a gigantic hole in the ground for a really long time. And now it is done. And the demand is not exactly what it was. Mm. And so we're seeing issues in the studio real estate economy.
17: Can I ask a question that has nothing to do with the contemporary economy or nothing to do with the downturn or anything? Yes, just a question finally. I've always wanted to ask.
18: Yes.
17: What is it about TV that is best written by a room of writers? Mm. I've always wanted to ask this question. Why isn't it not just someone who's like a play or a screenplay or whatever where you have a single writer? Why doesn't that work in TV?
18: I mean, that economy is... Sorry, you accidentally did ask a question about the current TV economy.
17: Right, fine enough,
18: because it is shifting to, you know, what people talk about is like the Mike White model. Mike White goes and does The White Lotus by himself.
17: Oh,
18: he writes that show. I'm pretty sure DTF St. Louis, I think is like done the same way. A lot of prestige shows are kind of written by one person. The studios like that.
17: Got it.
18: It is cheaper.
17: Yeah, but historically it wasn't like that.
18: Oh yeah, totally. And when it comes to like, I worked on a show called Great News, which is kind of in the 30 Rock family.
17: Yeah.
18: Where the joke density, Family Guy's the same way. Family Guy had 30 writers when I was there. That does not exist anymore and never, ever will again.
20: Wait, so this is the mini room phenomenon, right? People call these mini rooms where you have smaller teams of writers. So, and everyone seems to hate them, even though, you know, we live in New York. Mini rooms don't sound terrible. We're used to them. But I guess in Hollywood.
18: What a mini room used to mean to me on Family Guy was a room of 7 writers that would break off to go write one joke.
20: Huh.
17: Wow.
18: And now that is a big room. 7 writers is like a big room for a show. The last show I helped out with was the 2 creators of the show had a budget to have one person come in and just outline the season for a couple weeks. And then they went and wrote it themselves. So like the rooms are getting smaller and smaller. Part of it is a result of the strikes where if you have a room now, it has to be of a certain size and for a certain number of weeks.
17: Oh.
18: So if they trigger a writer's room, then it is required to be a certain size, and that has changed the calculus a little bit. But I'll say, with a show like Great News, with a show like Family Guy, it is almost impossible to come up with a show like, to write a show like that as one person.
17: Yeah.
18: And you have a spot in the script for a joke, and people are just, pitching in a room setting, and you see what gets a laugh.
17: Wow.
18: On Family Guy, you would have to be able to do the accents of the different. You have to be able to do the
17: voices. So that the people in the room could understand how the joke would land.
18: If you can't do Lois, your joke will not
17: get
18: in.
17: Can you do Lois?
18: No. It's a bizarre. It makes no sense.
20: Wait, which character did you write the most jokes for, looking back?
18: The hardest voice to do is Chris. Seth Green is like, it's amazing what he can do. I would say probably Peter. Brian is hard. Brian is subtle. But Peter, you know, Peter's very easy and fun to write for.
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2: Governor Bob Ferguson has signed an executive order creating the Governor's Space Council. The council will advise the governor on how to keep the state competitive within the space industry. And fuel prices may be high, but they are falling slightly. According to AAA, the current state average for a gallon of regular is $5.52. As for diesel, that average is around $7.42 a gallon. Meanwhile, Governor Ferguson has requested a major disaster declaration for the Eastern Washington wildfires. According to the Washington State Standard, it will take several weeks for the White House to respond. And in other news, according to the Pacific Northwest Seismic Network, a magnitude 4.3 earthquake shook the Puget Sound region Tuesday afternoon. The epicenter was about 12 miles southwest of Bremerton. I'm Lillian James. 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
2: Like a less wet day Wednesday. We'll see highs in the low 60s and lows around 50. You can expect mostly sunny skies with some overcast conditions in the evening. 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
7: You're listening to the Odd Lots Podcast on Bloomberg Radio. I'm Joe Weisenthal. On today's show, we are discussing the state of Hollywood and what it means for the LA economy. We are speaking with Hayes Davenport, co-founder of LA Material.
8: Family Guy memes are like the lingua franca of the internet. Like, there's like more than any, like way more than many other shows. There's so many, something about that show is just like designed for like memetics and templates. And you like put up some other caption.
9: But that's a threat to the new TV shows as well. The fact that we are still competing against Family Guy every time we do a new show, that did not used to be the case. The entire library is competition, not just what's on the other network at the same time.
10: This is something that I wanted to ask you, but in the age of AI and now that there's so much existing content out there, do you get the sense that libraries are becoming more or less valuable? Because you could kind of see it going either way, right?
9: I mean, individual shows are definitely still really valuable. Family Guy, The Office, like those will still command like a big price. I think in the same way that new shows are competing against the old ones are competing against each other, and some big chunks of the library, I think, are also becoming less and less valuable as well.
8: As of 2026, what are the norms about essentially the use of AI within creation?
9: I don't speak for the whole city. Sure. I think this is one of the least AI friendly cities in the country.
8: Yeah,
9: I would guess. When it comes to generative AI, I think, you know, it's pretty widely used, like everyone else, as a search engine. Like the way everyone uses it. There is still a lot of stigma. On my podcast, we had a guest on recently who had been involved in a project that had one piece of it that had been, apparently been done with some AI, and there was like a pushback about that just because it right now it is such a threat, to jobs, to like the below the line economy in the city, we call it, like
8: But what does that mean, the below the line?
9: They're like anyone who works on the production side.
8: Oh, I see.
9: Really. And so hair and makeup, people like set design, grips, things like that. Like that is

0: sort of on an immediate precipice when it comes to AI. And just when it comes to the local economy of LA, that is a really huge issue. That level of job loss is a huge issue. Like, I worked in City Hall for a while. It has huge ripple effects on the rest of the economy. I think people here have a sense of that, and it has made it a line that a lot of people say you just do not cross when it comes to productions.
1: Yeah, so I read that the new WGA contract, the writers union contract, has some AI protection guardrails in it. Mm-hmm. How effective would you expect those to be? And I guess how long until the studios just find workarounds for those?
0: I have not heard of a show that has been written by AI yet. So at LA Material, we did a story about how short stories are very popular IP now, and not like Harper's type short stories, like things that are posted on Reddit, or in some cases, like totally unpublished short stories by anonymous writers. Were those written by AI? It's really hard to tell. Yeah. But when it comes to the work that writers are doing, obviously you can't police what people do in their own homes.
2: Yeah.
0: But it has not come for writers' rooms in the same. Studios aren't saying, like, we got this. We're just going to have AI take care of this so far.
2: Do they want to? Like, do you feel it? Like, in this, like, either the studio's hoping that maybe there's some model. None of them are funny yet, but are they, like, you know, hoping that there could be a model that can produce jokes? Or do you see the presence of, like, startups coming to pitch studios and say, like, this thing that you can play? Like, are there people banging at the gate trying to, like, break through and, I guess, like, you know, break the, eventually hoping that the dam will break on this?
0: You know, the genre that is the most alive in Hollywood right now is horror.
2: And
1: some great horror movies.
0: They're great. And so many people, you know, like Zach Cregger used to be on Team Comedy. We lost him to Team Horror. And like Jordan Peele also was a comedy guy. Like, this is where a lot of great filmmakers are.
2: Why? What is it about horror that is having this moment?
0: You can make a mid-budget movie that, like, is commercially viable, that a studio will put out because they know it will make more money. Started with studios like Blumhouse that made Paranormal Activity for, whatever, $20, and it makes millions. Comedy does not have the same upside potential, doesn't have the same perceived theater-going potential right now. Yeah. So that, like, to answer your question, like, comedy is hardest for AI to do. But it can do other genres more easily. It can do outlines right now. And so I think whether or not studios want to do it, they haven't felt like they can now. But it's right there. Like, it's not in, like, the distant future that it'll be able to do that stuff. And comedy's hardest for it to do, but comedy is in decline in terms of the productions that are getting done, for sure.
1: Okay, have you experimented at all with AI comedy writing, you know, just for fun? Like, would you ask it to produce a Peter-voiced Family Guy kind of joke?
0: That's how I'll make my way back to Family Guy, I think. I'll pitch as, like, the AI guy. I haven't really done that. My dad does send me a lot of AI-generated content.
1: Does he, like, send it to you?
0: Oh, yeah.
1: He's like, check out what I just did on ChatGPT.
0: Yeah. I mean, like, he's been interested in AI for a long time and has been saying, for he's a business professor and has been saying for years that this is something that they're going to, that AI is going to be able to do. I've always dismissed it, and he was right. I do kind of, this may be naive, I think writing and acting will be among the last categories that AI could, but this is the thing. In fiction, in TV and film, we have already been competing for years against the sum of all human creativity produced and distributed for free.
2: Yes.
0: Algorithmically sorted exactly to your specifications. You can't really scare us AI.
2: This is what I always say about journalism too, because people are like, oh, do you think AI is going to, like, be bad for newspapers or whatever? And I was like, you're talking to, about an industry that's been buffeted in every direction right. over the last 20 years.
0: Yes.
2: So, like, possible, but, like, man, if there's one industry that has just taken it on the chin over and over and over again by Google News, by everything else, it's yes. like, at this point, it's like, there isn't a whole lot left no. to, like...
0: And, you talk about AI being cheaper. It yeah. is not as cheap as free.
2: Yeah.
0: And, like, the free content that we all produce for... everyone else's
2: yeah,
0: consumption
2: right.
0: all day long. And, you know, we still only have so many consumption hours in our lives.
2: You know, by the way, every time a new model comes out, one of my tests is I'll have it say, like, write 10 tweets in the style of Joe Weisenthal. And it's never very good.
0: Yeah.
2: But
0: you are one of the harder ones, I think, to pin down.
2: But there was one tweet, and it said... The 10-year yield doesn't care about your feelings, and frankly, it doesn't care about mine either.
0: Oh,
2: and I was like,
0: no.
2: I was like, I wouldn't tweet that, but I was like, it's kind of a good tweet.
1: That's yeah.
2: I kind of like that tweet. It's
0: wow.
2: Kind of fun, yeah.
1: Does it ever say that it doesn't troll?
2: It hasn't said that, so it doesn't know me. Yet.
1: Mm.
0: Was that scary?
2: No, I was like,
0: they're in the area.
2: Yeah, I was kind of a tweet, but it wasn't my voice. So I was like,
0: right.
2: It wasn't there yet.
0: Yeah.
2: So you've done a lot with like housing and real estate.
1: Yeah.
2: Have there been a ripple effect from this decline of shoot days in terms of like how you see it manifested, quote, the rest of the real economy here?
0: I yes. Okay. I was in City Hall from 2021 to 2024.
2: Okay.
0: So during a lot of that decline, during the strikes, I was
2: yeah.
0: in City Hall. And I got to see, you know, like working with a lot of small businesses. We say here a lot that Hollywood is not LA and it's not the LA economy.
2: Yeah.
0: It's like 20% of the economy
2: yeah.
0: or something, but it's not a silo. It is very, very closely connected. There's a ton of money flowing into the Hollywood business that was keeping a lot of restaurants afloat. I watched restaurants that had been taken right to the edge by the shutdown.
2: Yeah.
0: Get shoved over by the decline in production. Things it seem as like small as writers' room. You know, we get lunch in writers'
2: yeah,
0: rooms.
2: Yeah.
0: They order lunch
2: yeah,
0: for us.
2: Yeah,
0: so much lunch. Sometimes dinner. and that is like when you have a bustling
2: yeah,
0: studio,
2: yeah.
0: a bustling lot with like you know the stereotype people dressed like. Legionnaires like walking through the studio and stuff like that. You know,
2: what is it?
0: What you used to see in old movies,
2: oh,
0: and, like
2: okay, yeah,
0: cowboys
2: yeah, sure.
0: walking by,
2: yeah,
0: or, like,
2: yeah,
0: whatever.
2: Right, right.
0: They are all eating food
2: yeah.
0: from local restaurants and or even from the from on the lot. Like it has enormous ripple effects, and on tourism as well. Just like the what we're presenting to the rest of the country changes with the slowdown
2: yeah.
0: in production.
1: Is writing comedy good prep for working in City Hall? And I'm being kind of facetious with that question, but also when you think about local government, often the image that comes to mind is one of perhaps not comedic dysfunction, but certainly dysfunction of some sort.
0: I would say, like, what's weird about, you talk about writing comedy, like the writer's room environment, like,
2: yeah.
0: just the experience of writing comedy, the meeting is the entire day.
1: Yeah.
0: You sit in one chair, you sit in the same chair every day. It would be weird if you went and sat a different chair. Everyone gets used to each other's smell in kind of like a good way, I guess. and like working in the city was much more driving around, like different things in different places in a way. That's part of why I went to go do it. It's like a total lifestyle change. It can be very absurd in the same way.
3: 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I'm Joe Weisenthal. 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
10: From ABC News, I'm Dave Packer. Tech leaders meeting with President Trump Tuesday discussing AI amid warnings to slow down development before it poses serious threats to humanity. After the meeting, the president claiming the AI companies will be responsible for self-policing the technology.
11: I believe they're going to be used for the good, and when they're not, we're going to be able to nab them. But there's going to be a tremendous self-policing aspect.
10: Mr. Trump is considering a watchdog, a committee that would include some of the tech leaders. New York Governor Kathy Hochul calling for an independent review of Cornell University's response to allegations of a sexual assault involving a former student. The move comes as prosecutors reopen their investigation into the alleged 2024 incident at a fraternity house. President of the National Organization for Women, Kim Villanueva.
12: We need to find out what failed Jane Doe. Obviously, the system failed her. The police failed her, Cornell failed her, and we need to know what needs to happen to improve so that other victims of sexual violence don't have to go through the same trauma.
10: Kentucky State Police searching for a suspect after a trooper was shot and killed during a highway patrol traffic stop. The trooper identified as Hayden Phillips, public information officer and fellow trooper, Caden Parker memorialized as co-worker and friend.
13: Those who worked alongside of Hayden knew him as someone people could actually count on, both professionally and personally. He would actually do anything for anybody in this room at any time.
10: A massive cyber attack at the FBI.
14: Tens of thousands of current and former FBI agents and employees have been given an urgent warning following a massive hack targeting the FBI's employment website. Names, personal addresses, social security numbers, even medical and psychiatric records allegedly compromised by a shadowy group known as Shiny Hunters, which the FBI says specializes in extorting tech, finance, and retail companies.
10: That's ABC's Pierre Thomas. 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
15: A strong statement about drug dealers from King County prosecuting attorney Lisa Mannion. She says the dealing of fentanyl and meth is, quote, fueling a crisis that is devastating families across King County, end quote. Mannion's office released new drug dealing stats from the first 7 months of 2026 in King County. There have been 106 felony drug dealing cases filed with city attorney's offices. Many of those cases are multiple felony charges. Almost 80% of the cases involved fentanyl or meth. 67 of the cases started in Seattle, 13 cases came from Auburn, and SeaTac, Renton, and Kent combined represented 14. In all of 2025, there were 914 fatal overdoses. January through July of this year, King County is at 446. And in other news, despite a proposed budget that offers an increase for police funding, some people in the Seattle government say it's not enough. We get the details from Northwest News Radio's Eric Hines.
16: Mayor Katie Wilson's proposed budget sets aside more than $500 million for funding public safety. It raises SPD spending to $557 million. But some on the city council say more is needed. Councilmember Maritza Rivera is one of them.
17: At the end of the day, when someone calls 911, they want police officer to show up and help them. And we cannot provide that service today in the level that we should.
16: The budget would pay for 1,250 police officers, which is less than the city's stated goal of at least 1,400. The director of the budget office tells Como News the plan includes more than $100 million in public safety investments outside of traditional policing.
15: Meanwhile, gas and diesel prices are starting to fall slightly. According to AAA, the current state average for a gallon of regular is $5.52. As for diesel, that average is around $7.42 a gallon. I'm Lillian James. 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
15: Looks like a less wet day Wednesday. We'll see highs in the low 60s and lows around 50. You can expect mostly sunny skies with some overcast conditions in the evening. 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
27: That's an LNG with Bloomberg NEF European gas market analyst Arham Mohammed and weather team associate Jess Hicks. Arham, welcome to the podcast.
28: Thank you.
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29: Thanks for having us.
27: So we're here to talk about the winter gas and LNG outlook. And before we dive into, you know, the specificities of what's going on with this winter and all of that, maybe you can just frame for us, like, what's at stake here? Like, why do we even do this? Like, who cares? Why does it matter?
28: From the gas perspective, it matters because we were meant to come out of last winter with a bit more supply going around. And that's certainly not the case because of the disruptions in the Middle East. And that matters because we're going to have a tight market for longer.
27: And that would mean higher gas prices.
28: Yes, certainly. So higher gas prices and sometimes maybe even cutting down our demand in winter, depending on how cold of a winter we get.
27: And that's because, like, I mean, if I understand correctly, the way that the gas world thinks about gas is it's like you've got this bucket of gas in storage that's like filling up and emptying throughout the year. And the crunch question is do we have enough in our bucket to get through the winter?
28: That's certainly one aspect. The other aspect is that we get most of our gas now via ships from the US, and those ships go to whoever pays the most. And we have a finite amount of that. So it really becomes a competition, like a tug of war between Asia and Europe.
27: So it's also like, if we're thinking from a European perspective, we're thinking about how much we have in our bucket and how much do other people have in their buckets. And how much like refills are there to go around?
28: Exactly. And depending on whatever you get from that, that is how much of a tug of war we need to fight to get those LNG cargoes.
27: Got it. And so I suppose answering this question is like a combination of, you know, the reason this question, I suppose, is high on the agenda is because of the geopolitical developments that have happened this year. And I suppose the last time we felt real gas pain in Europe was after the Russian invasion of Ukraine, and that disrupted gas supply. So I suppose we're all wondering, is it going to be another of those? Is that what's at stake here?
28: That is certainly so. And I would say that the situation as it was evolving, everyone was kind of just waiting and seeing. And now we've reached the point where winter is upon us. So the stakes are even higher and we don't have enough time to make sure the bucket is full anymore.
27: Wow. I mean, it feels very Game of Thrones right now. Winter is coming. Do we have everything we need to stave off the White Walkers? So, I mean, I suppose let's go straight into it. You crunched all the numbers. What did we find? How bad or not bad is the situation? And I say bad, I mean, you know, the bucket potentially. We're always told don't use good or bad because it depends on whose perspective. From the people who care about there being some gas in the bucket.
28: Yeah.
27: How severe is this situation?
28: Okay, I like this bucket analogy, so let's roll with that. And the way it goes is ever since the war happened in 2022, the European Commission stepped in and announced a few storage targets for Europe. So all of the member states had certain levels that they needed to ensure. Usually it would be around 90% for most. And what happened ever since was that we had relatively milder winters. We didn't withdraw from that bucket just as much. And we were able to fill it up back again to that 90% mark every time winter rolled around. What was different was last few winters were not as mild, and then we withdrew quite a lot from that bucket. Pair that with a supply disruption in the Middle East, and it looks like we won't be able to fill that bucket up, and it needs to be topped up even more so now. And that's the kind of situation we find ourselves in. There's another aspect to it, which is prices, and we can discuss that later on. But usually how the way it goes in the gas market is summer prices are relatively cheaper because you're not consuming as much, and winter prices are relatively higher because that's when your demand kicks in. Now, the way storage works is you need to have a bit of a premium for winter prices in order to make storing gas effective. And that wasn't there because the situation in the Middle East attaches so much risk to your summer prices that summer prices start to trend above winter prices. And that's where it starts to get really murky because you don't have enough of an incentive to store gas.
27: Right. So the bucket is relatively empty right now compared to other winters. I'm based in the US, and I remember I used to have the US gas team report to me, and I remember their analysis a few years back of the gas balances in the US. And it basically boiled down to there was a few years where the US, I termed they got away with it because the winter was milder than expected. And that glossed over some actually quite concerning shortages at the time. Now going into then, they currently have a really interesting view over what's going to happen the next couple of years with gas balances, with everything going on in data centers. So that situation evolved. But it sounds like a similar story you're saying is that like maybe Europe has gotten away with it a little bit because of milder than usual winters, which I suppose is a good juncture for us to bring Jess into the conversation as our weather expert. Yeah, what is your view on all of that? And do we have an outlook in terms of the weather for this winter, or like how much of a swing factor could it be?
12: One thing that a lot of people are talking about right now going into winter 26-27 is El Nino. And because Europe sits well away from the tropics, we don't really have a trend forecast like we do, for example, in APAC and North America. What we can take a look at is how El Nino might alter atmospheric circulation and how that will eventually have influence on the jet stream and Atlantic storms coming into Europe. What that does is influence temperatures. So if we do have those Atlantic storms, it will bring warmer weather up from the Gulf and cause a bit of a milder winter. Now, if that jet stream shifts and pushes those storms away from Northwest Europe, we could then see colder air settle in and the gas response in turn. And so right now, I can't tell you if we're going to have a warmer or colder winter. I will say that on average, with El Niños, we could potentially see a slightly warmer winter just given the context of Northern Hemisphere winter temperatures.
27: I want to pick up on something that you mentioned there, though, that, you know, it seems like the impact of El Nino years on Europe is a little bit second order. It's a little bit difficult to establish a direct effect. But going back to, you know, what Aaron was saying about, you know, Europe is not the only bucket there competing for gas to go in the bucket. What would the El Nino effect be on some of the key markets in Asia, like Japan or Korea, with whom Europe is competing to import this gas? Would it mean milder winters there or more severe winters there?
0: See, that's where it gets interesting. So you will see maybe in China, for example, a warmer south and a colder north. But places like South Korea, Japan, we could see a warmer than average winter. In the US, that changes as well. For the US, we can expect cooler than average temperatures in the southern portion of the US, whereas the north will be much warmer than average. What I can say, talking about APAC, talking about North America and Europe, if we do see a cold snap in one of the regions, you will see a reaction from other regions in terms of trade and in terms of pricing.
27: Is that because there's maybe sometimes in the market I wouldn't want to call it irrational because, you know, everyone is like trying to manage risk. But if we have a winter that's like trending milder, but then there's a cold snap, a lot of people might be thinking, oh, well, actually, there's a risk that actually this cold snap is the new normal for this winter. And so there's like an exaggerated, or you could almost say like a stampede to snap up gas supplies or keep gas in storage and therefore high prices. Is that a thing that happens?
0: Well, just a quick anecdote, and I'll let Aram maybe correct me because I'm the weather analyst here. But I do remember last winter, winter of 25-26, the heating season that winter pushed end of year storage to 27% in Europe. And that was compared with 31% in a 10-year average weather scenario. So that was off the back of multiple cold spells that hit at the beginning of 2026.
28: So that's a really good point because, as just mentioned, we finished last winter, end of March, at 27%. So what we've done here, BNF, is we've modeled the scenarios. We've looked at the closure of the Strait of Hormuz. So we built three different ones. We had an optimistic case in which we assumed that the Strait opens in the start of October, highly unlikely now, so we can kind of disregard that. Second one is the base case in which we're assuming the Strait opens on the 1st of November, and then a prolonged case under which the Strait remains closed until the end of the year. The end storage levels that we see in the optimistic case would have been 25% full. In the base case, it falls to 21% full. And under a prolonged case, it falls down to only 10% full. But I would stress here that the 10% isn't really a level we'd expect Europe to simply run down storages without responding. So as inventories approach this level, you'd expect some sort of response from prices and policy. And that's where we would start competing aggressively for LNG cargoes. So going back to your point, Tom, towards the end of winter, if we do end up running down our storages, we're going to have to rely on LNG now.
27: In the more extreme scenario, then, what do the responses of price and policy look like?
28: If you look at what's been happening in the East, a lot of Asian countries, including my home country, Pakistan as well, they've been having a lot of power cuts in a lot of different sectors. So we start with industry, we start with chemicals, we go down to households. So power being cut to households for almost 8 hours in some places. And that's happening in countries like Pakistan, like I mentioned, India. Bangladesh is aggressively buying cargo still on the market because it already had a shortfall. But the overarching theme is that they've already started to cut their demand. If we look at the situation in Europe, the European Commission hasn't come out to say that there is any risk to security of supply as of yet. And I think the biggest part of that is that we just haven't seen high demand that we see during winter just yet. So it could be that once we enter into peak winter, and a lot of problems could go wrong. So I think one of the French presidents had this great saying where he said, problems fly in squadrons. So you might end up having a cold winter, and you might end up having Asia draw a lot on these cargoes as well. And if we end up losing this tug of war, anything else like, let's say, more maintenance from Norway, the biggest pipeline supplier that Europe currently has, all of that could add to that pressure on prices.
27: It's really interesting, actually. You know, you brought up the shortages and power cuts in Pakistan, because it kind of leads to a different related question to all of this. And the link here is, you know, if you talk to our team leader for trade and supply chains, Antoine, his like favorite anecdote in the wake of all the disruption of Hormuz was the boom in solar imports into Pakistan, because presumably consumers are responding to both the high cost of energy slash the shortage of supply. So there's like, you know, with all of this, it triggers a structural response. Stay tuned for more of my interview with Jess and Arham. To hear the full conversation, subscribe to Switched On wherever you get your podcasts. I'm Tom Rennes-Reese, and this is Switched On Bloomberg Radio.
1: With the Bloomberg Small Business Report, I'm John Tucker. This small business is all the rage, and I do mean rage. In 2023, Mia Balducci, also known as Mia Magic, went viral on TikTok when word of her rage ritual spread. In the viral video, women were seen thrashing sticks in the forest ground, clawing at their faces and screaming to the heavens as part of a spiritual retreat. Some have paid upwards of $4,000 to attend. There's enough demand for such organized bursts of anger that it's created a thriving industry. Some favor a DIY approach. Others charge thousands to help people let off steam. Christina McMenon's Rage Retreat started small. The events called Rage Her were 12-person affairs in Chicago. They've spread across the U.S. and overseas and sell out 50-person retreats, often with long wait lists of people willing to pay up to $95 for the 2.5-hour sessions. And it's the Bloomberg Small Business Report.
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37: As local leaders tackle Seattle's important issues, Como News continues to lead the way in holding the powerful accountable.
38: How realistic are these plans with a department that is already stretched so thin?
37: Reporters you trust asking the tough questions with a focus on getting results.
39: It has been a hot spot for years. What the mayor's office says they're doing now, we're checking in to see if they're making progress.
37: 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Watch Como News.
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18: This is Switched on Bloomberg Radio. On today's show, you'll listen to part of my conversation on the winter outlook for gas and LNG with BNEF European gas market analyst Arham Mohammed and Weather Team associate Jess Hicks. And in Europe, the crisis of a few years ago with Russia and Ukraine triggered a structural response. How big a factor is that in alleviating maybe some of the challenges here? Are we already seeing an additional structural response, or is it really waiting for the kind of the commission to really push something forward?
19: So I think what is going on is, as you mentioned, 2022, there was a big push for renewables, and there's likely going to be a big push from here as well. But from the market that I look at, we're looking at this current season, we're looking at the next season. Nothing can really save us in terms of coming in just now when we need it to be. So there might be less demand, let's say, from renewables. We do forecast less gas to power demand going into this winter. And that might be playing a factor in cutting down that demand. We also have lower demand since 2022 because a lot of demand destruction happened ever since. But in terms of the renewables coming in, that's a long-term picture rather than acting in the upcoming seasons.
20: One thing that might help going into winter as well is that in Europe, we could see temperatures 0.4 Celsius degrees above the average. And I know that doesn't sound like a lot, but potentially for the gas market, it might hold off heating demand for a little bit longer than normal.
18: Actually, kind of bringing in the topic of weather and then also structural changes, obviously over the years, and especially accelerated by what happened a few years ago, Europe has more wind than it used to. And I know that one of the things that you've looked at is the uncertainty associated with risk. I've got in my notes here a German word, I think, Dunkelflaute.
20: Dunkelflaute, yeah.
18: Dunkelflaute. Okay, you're going to have to talk to me about what that actually means and then what it actually means, so to speak.
20: Well, okay, so what Dunkelflaute is, it's periods of persistent high pressure, so basically calm, clear conditions, and they can stabilize in one location for a matter of days or weeks. And you can get very little wind speeds, and in turn, very little wind generation. And so when these are paired cold air outbreaks in winter, you don't have the solar to balance renewable generation, and you end up seeing an uptick in thermal, such as gas.
18: So am I understanding correctly that implicitly these periods of higher pressure tend to coincide with colder weather and low wind speeds? It's like the two tend to come hand in hand. Is that what you're saying?
20: Often, yes. I mean, there could be a chance that you could have average cooler temperatures for winter, but sometimes there is a pairing with a cold air outbreak. And I think this year, the risk of Dunkelflaute on the gas scene is pretty significant. Just because Europe had such a dry summer, hydro reserves are depleted in places like Norway and the Alps. And at a time when solar isn't necessarily available, that puts a lot of weight on wind generation to balance the system. And I think this year there, given the seasonal outlook, we could see calmer conditions play in at the back end of winter when the risk of cold air outbreaks is higher. So that's on the forefront of my mind.
19: Yeah, and I wanted to add that weather is probably a really huge swing factor apart from the Strait of Hormuz. So in our base case, we model around a 10-year normal weather scenario. Under that, we end up getting the storage level at 21% at the end of March. But if we were to see a replay of the coldest winter of the last decade, which is gas year 2017, which included the beast from the east, we see storages falling down to 10% full. So that's the similar situation to the prolonged scenario that I described earlier. On the other hand, you have the other extreme, a replay of the mild gas year of 2023. Now, if that was to happen, storage ends up at 32% full. So that's almost a 22 percentage point range that we're talking. It's quite significant.
2: It really feels like there's a sort of a tightrope that is being walked here when it comes to Europe's outlook for the winter and for gas. So on the one hand, we have the disruption in the Strait of Hormuz means that storage levels are not as high as they would ideally be going into the winter. That kind of sets up the kind of why this is dramatic to start with. We have potentially mitigating factors like a perhaps more likely than usual, slightly milder winter. There are some sort of increased renewables output. But on the other hand, we have reduced hydro storage, which, I mean, that really is about the bucket with literally water in it that sort of sits alongside gas. We've got the prospect of potentially cold snaps that coincide with low wind output. You've got all of these different characters. There's quite a lot of swing factors here in quite a delicate situation. And then another thing that is a sort of a factor is Europe losing access to Russian LNG under long-term contracts. How significant is that compared to all of the other things we've mentioned?
19: Yeah, that's quite significant because when we talk about Russian gas, traditionally gas flows used to flow from east to west. Now we've changed up the system and we bring in ships that usually arrive from the US, dock in the western parts and move gas east. So the Russian gas ban comes into play towards the end of the year. And when we look at netbacks, so basically profitability of sending cargoes, you can kind of see Europe raising that premium as we enter into the new year. So once we have that gap, we're going to need to plug it by relying more on US cargoes. And surprisingly, like I said, those US cargoes are finite and we need to compete for that with Asia. Now, a situation that develops, like I mentioned, towards later winter, the end of half of winter, we start competing for these cargoes and Asia needs to buy more or they just didn't anticipate much demand of theirs as well. We end up, like I said, in a situation where we're having a tug of war for gas and we can't really rely on storage as well because we didn't have it in the first place.
2: I'm sat here in the US and you mentioned, you know, the impact of US LNG. And I obviously don't want to speak on the view that all Americans have, but there is certainly a segment of US society that very much loves the idea that the US is like the cavalry coming over the hill with its expansion of LNG exporting capacity. We have this very delicate situation this coming winter, but US LNG capacity is expanding. So irrespective of what happens in the Strait of Hormuz, do you think that situations like this may be a thing of the past? It might be the last winter we're discussing such a perilous situation because, you know, there's nothing equivalent to the Strait of Hormuz when it comes to exporting US LNG.
19: Yes, certainly. So when we looked at the balance, we, like I mentioned, this was meant to be the last point of tightness in the market. And then we were meant to have an oversupply. That's definitely been pushed back. If you look at the situation now, like I mentioned, we've pushed the storage filling obligation down the line. So what we need to do now, we need to do next season. And yes, it's true that we will have more supply in the market, we'll have more additions, and there'll be more of it to go around to fill up our storages. But that task has definitely been pushed to the next round. Now, what's interesting here is that storage targets were in place until 2027. Now, there's a lot of debate going around in Europe about what to do once these storage targets finish. So it might end up being a situation where we have strategic reserves. That's definitely being discussed by Germany at the moment. It's a really interesting debate about what to do next.
2: So it's, I suppose what's interesting here is that the long-term future is not necessarily assured because I suppose, you know, the analogy I used of American LNG coming over the horizon like the cavalry to save the day, it might be that that is what happens in future years and we don't have this situation. But it may also be that in Europe, the view, if things go really badly and we end up with just 10% gas in storage, it might be that it triggers such a strong policy push that it gives even more impetus to move away from gas as a supply. So I suppose I'm trying to frame, like, is there more at stake than just how expensive energy is going to be this coming winter in Europe? Is this perhaps how this plays out? Is it potentially a signpost for what the strategy on the continent may be? I know that's a really big question and that there's lots of people that will have their two cents. And, you know, probably none of us are qualified to speak on behalf of the whole of Europe. But like, I don't know, let's just opine on it a little bit with that little caveat. Do you guys think of it in those terms or is it really just about, you know, how bumpy a ride are we in for this coming winter?
19: I think definitely it's going to be a bumpy ride. So like I mentioned, our obligation to fill up storage has been pushed down the line. But like I said, we'll have more supply. We forecast end of summer to have about 84% storage fullness by then. So in that sense, global LNG oversupply is coming. It'll come from 2028 onwards. But it's an interesting debate because now we're looking at a very important question, which is what do you want to pay for? Do you want to pay it today to fill up your storages? Do you want to pay for higher LNG cargoes during peak winter? And then from there as well, what I've seen a lot of market participants debate is on a peak day. So like Jess mentioned, like cold spells during winter, on a peak winter day, you need to meet a lot of demand. LNG isn't flexible to provide you with that supply on the day. So that's when you start to use your storages. So gas in that sense is going through its last phase of, let's say, being tight in the market. Once oversupply does arrive, it shouldn't be as much of an issue as it is this season.
2: That is, of course, assuming that those that increased capacity of US export is fully utilized. Because I know that right now in the US, there's a whole conversation around gas use for data centers. It's sort of a real, you talk about the tug of war for LNG with Asia, but there's also almost like a domestic tug of war potentially brewing there. So we're at a like very interesting moment, I think. It seems like the long-term outlook is a looser gas market, but when will it come? And by the time that it comes, like I say, will people be thinking in terms of other options?
19: Definitely, yeah, I would agree. And like I said, the situation in the Middle East is constantly evolving. So any prolonged disruptions to that will likely push the balance being loosened even further down the line.
2: And Jess, as we're thinking about the sort of the longer term view beyond this potentially difficult winter, obviously being a weather analyst doesn't necessarily mean that you can predict long-term climate trends because that's very difficult. But are you seeing in the time that like windows that we're seeing, are you seeing like the norms shifting and what impact might that have on this long-term view?
20: Yes and no. What I'm seeing is in general, winters are warming despite the cold snaps. The extremes are more extreme. Summers are warming as well. And with El Nino this year, I am just focused on what we can expect over the next 12 months, for example. I'm really concerned about hydro, especially going into next year. And I'm quite concerned about next year's summer. I mean, Europe saw a very hot, dry summer this year in 2026 and 2027. It is expected to be even warmer.
2: This has been Switched On Bloomberg Radio. To hear the rest of this episode and all of our episodes, be sure to subscribe to Switched On wherever you get your podcasts. Thanks for listening.
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5: King County prosecuting attorney Lisa Mannion says fentanyl in meth is fueling a crisis that is devastating families across the county. Within the first 7 months of 2026, 106 felony drug dealing cases were filed and there were 446 fatal overdoses reported. Meanwhile, Governor Ferguson has requested a major disaster declaration for the Eastern Washington wildfires. According to the Washington State Standard, it will take several weeks for the White House to respond. And a man is dead after a standoff with a SWAT team in unincorporated Brownsville. Bremerton. According to police, a man was found dead from a self-inflicted gunshot wound. And in other news, some Seattle council members say Mayor Katie Wilson's proposed budget is not enough for public safety. The budget would pay for 1,250 police officers, which is less than the city's stated goal. You're listening to Northwest News Radio.
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11: Revive I-5 work on the Ship Canal Bridge will still be happening.
15: Do we really need to shut down half the northbound freeway?
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22: That means you've only got two lanes across the Ship Canal Bridge.
15: It's long overdue work on one of the busiest bridges in the region.
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5: Looks like a less wet day Wednesday. We'll see highs in the low 60s and lows around 50. You can expect mostly sunny skies with some overcast conditions in the evening. 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

0: Somerset Webb, and you are listening to a portion of this week's Merrin Talks Money podcast on Bloomberg Radio. Today, we're speaking with Stephen Yu, Chief Investment Officer of Bluewell Growth Fund, about identifying the likely winners and indeed the losers of the artificial intelligence boom. Welcome to Merrin Talks Money, the podcast in which people who know the markets explain the markets. I'm Merrin Somerset Webb, and this week I'm speaking with Stephen Yu, Chief Investment Officer of the Bluewell Growth Fund, which manages more than $4 billion. Stephen is a major investor in technology and has built something of a reputation for identifying the likely winners and indeed the losers of the AI boom. His record makes him a voice worth listening to, and we have had him on the podcast a few times before. From its launch in September 2017 to the end of August, the fund returned over 320%. That's against just under 130% for its benchmark. So far this year, it has outperformed the index by more than 40%. But with so much of the global market now riding on enthusiasm for AI, can investors really diversify their portfolios enough to survive a disappointment? And if so, which companies might still prosper if the boom begins to fade? Stephen, welcome to Merrin Talks Money.
1: Thank you.
0: Now, you are not really an AI fund. I know that you've had so much of your investments in AI-related stuff over the last couple of years that people look at Bluewell and they go, well, that's an AI fund, or that's a tech fund, or that's just a growth fund, whatever it is. And of course, you are none of those things. You're a fundamental stock picker. However, before we move on to talking about stocks and how you pick them, do you mind if we just have a chat about the AI environment at the moment?
1: Yes, of course.
0: Can we start with the dangers and why we're talking so much about the dangers at the moment?
1: I think that's a good starting point, just because if you think about the pace of how the AI cycle has been gone through over the last few years, has been very much on an exponential trajectory, which means like everyone is now feeling part of AI, whether you have ended up investing in the AI or not, that's a different story. And of course, if a technological advancement is taking shape very, very quickly without all the other guardrails around it, then we could end up in some troubles in time. And hence, I think we now realize as a community that we need to start probably putting some policies in place and thinking about the implications of what this might bring. It's not all positive. There's certain negative. But unfortunately, I think maybe the policy setter are still very much behind the curve. And obviously, thinking about the committees, how many meetings they need to do until they make some changes in terms of what AI is about or how we're going to deal with it, is going to take a bit longer. There's been a narrative to suggest that we're going to see a lost generation, and what it means is like by the time that we would have something public that we can actually use and control AI, it might take longer than expected.
0: Yeah, but controlling AI is a global business, right? You can't just have one country controlling AI. You can't put regulation in place in the UK and the EU, or just put regulation in place in the US. So when you hear these calls for regulation, it's very hard to understand how that could possibly work.
1: It's probably not going to work.
0: This is a competition.
1: It's not going to work.

0: Okay, right. Okay, fair enough. So we're not going to have a regulatory effort that slows AI down, but might it be the case that we've reached a point where it naturally slows because after a very fast shift, we're hitting a couple of bottlenecks, a couple of places where things have to slow down. So we hit that in terms of power, in terms of resources, in terms of the capacity of what LLMs can really do, and we haven't made the next leap. So might it be that we're about to see a kind of natural slowdown in the move of AI anyway, while what's happened so far consolidates inside the economy?
1: I think that's definitely probably a given in time. Like, just think about, like, in any technological advancement, think about the penetration of internet, the penetration of smartphones, how we have evolved through the digital transformation through COVID, shopping online, working from home and all that. It took a long time to get there. And obviously there's always this thing about the rate of change, like is how quickly that would have happened, how long does it take? And I think when you look into AI today, that there's a lot of capital that has gone into the space, which is the CapEx cycle. There's a lot of money that has gone into developing the model to make the model more advanced. But what we have not seen yet, which it takes a bit longer than just investing into a model to make it better, is the penetration is taking time to get it penetrated within the consumer space, within the enterprises space, within the government space. So then what it means is in time when the technological advancement slows down, then the penetration can start to take shape. Obviously, you want that cost of compute to be quite low, so it's affordable for most people. And hence, is still a question about for the technological advancement of models to slow down doesn't mean AI is unreal, because you still have a lot of use cases that we are not yet adopting. Just think about all the productivity that we are yet to realize across functions.
0: And then we also, at this point in a technological revolution like this, it's unclear what form the penetration will take, right? So in the early parts of, say, the data center build-out, there was a general assumption that it would be LLMs across the board. But now we see people talking about using different types of models, using more of the Chinese type of model, using SLMs, et cetera, small language models, and so they can keep things more contained. So already the way that it's being adopted and penetrating through ordinary companies is slightly different from what might have been expected even a few years ago. So it's very hard to project how this unfolds in
1: real life. AI is very much of an unknown or uncharted territory in a way that we don't know how this is going to end up. But if you do believe that AI is very powerful, that it's going to bring some positive to the human population across the board, I mean, obviously that's going to be some negatives as well, then what you really want to do is to invest into companies that are receiving the spending or investment, which we call them the picks and shuffle companies. But then when you are thinking about the company that investing into AI to make an AI model, to come up with different use cases and all that, that's going to be a trial and error process in a way that a lot of them are not going to survive, but some of them are going to make it to be very successful. So it doesn't mean that you can't pick them, but then I think this is more of a venture capitalist market, isn't it? You invest into probably 100 companies and then some of them worked out, most of them doesn't, but then you still make a lot of money. But I think from our perspective that we invest into publicly listed company for a high conviction, only about 30 companies, then you probably need a bit more certainty in terms of what the direction of travel is going to be.
0: And one of the big conversations at the moment when looking at the big AI companies, the listed ones, the hyperscalers, etc., is you look at the valuations and you're like, well, those aren't bubble valuations, but is there maybe a bubble in earnings expectations? So, you know, the PE looked relatively low, but, well, not low, but, you know, not bubble levels. But is that because the E number is grotesquely over-optimistic? As you say, we can't really predict the future with any of this stuff. So is this more of an earnings bubble?
1: Yeah, I think you also need to differentiate among a few probably major companies, because if you're referring to the likes of SpaceX, OpenAI, or Anthropic, I would definitely say that they are in a valuation bubble, right? Two of them yet to be listed in the stock market. They're not profitable at this moment in time. Their revenue is growing very quickly. The projection for them to be profitable would be in a few years' time. And obviously you're paying up for that. But then when you look at the other side of the fence, let's say talk about NVIDIA, because obviously it's the biggest company in the world. NVIDIA is currently is trading at probably 16, 17 times earnings. I mean, it's the biggest company, $5 trillion. Then you can say that, okay, NVIDIA is not exposed to valuation bubble, but is exposed to earnings bubble. Okay, but the challenge with earnings bubble is a lot unclear. So it's less clear about versus valuation bubble, because when you think about valuation bubble, it's all about future expectations. It's about, okay, what is my payback period? But when you think about earnings bubble means that the companies are actually earning a lot of money as we speak. Like most companies want to buy the product from NVIDIA or alongside Broadcom, because there's only two companies that could probably give them the product they want to build AI infrastructure. And ultimately, you have to ask the question, is more to do with whether AI is going to be more game-changing or not, whether these companies who have invested money are going to get a return on investment. If they do get a return on investment, then the earnings bubble is actually not a bubble. It's actually right, because like this is the product they're selling that people actually want. And then I think also when you think about the valuation bubble versus earnings bubble, is the drivers for that to collapse is very different. When you think about earnings bubble, it's a lot more difficult for that to change. You mentioned about AI is more of a global domain, which means that it's not one single player, it's not one single use cases that decide to say, I want to buy more GPUs. It's across multiple companies. They have different priorities, different agendas, different use cases, different time horizon. And so for NVIDIA's earnings to collapse tomorrow, just like, let's say, for example, like a valuation bubble, you need to have a coordinated effort among all the AI spenders to say, let's stop spending now. Let's build something ourselves, or we don't need NVIDIA anymore for that to happen. At the same time, when you look at some of the commitments some of these companies, customers has made, it's now been very much extended, which means that you can't actually pull out your orders so quickly. So hence the visibility for some of the picks and shuffle company that we like, that you can easily see that they would continue to earn supernormal profits or earnings for the next 18 months at least. Of course, you keep tracking in terms of what's going to happen from 2028 or 2029 onwards from now, but it's not going to change. Nothing major is going to change in the next 18 months.
0: Okay, so there's no valuation bubble and there's no earnings bubble.
1: I think for a company that we invest into, that's more of a earnings, they're over earnings for sure. But over earnings doesn't mean the earnings will go back to zero when the clock stops, right? Like it's just like, it's the same thing when you remember, the COVID period. Think about all the digital winners, like your Amazon, your, Alphabet, Meta, Microsoft and all that at the time. And everyone were talking about, oh yeah, okay, once we come out from COVID, we don't need any of this anymore. I mean, that's not true. Now we live or operate in a very hybrid world. And when you look at the big tech companies, the Mag 7, people love to talk about Mag 7. When you total the revenue of these seven companies is about $3 trillion. It's similar size to the UK economy, seven companies combined revenue. I mean, that is a crazy number, right?
0: That might say more about the UK economy than it does about the company.
1: So what I'm trying to say here is like, obviously 10 years ago, they weren't earning $3 trillion, but today they are. But the reason, very simple reason being, is because that we are now very much entrenched in their ecosystem, right? Think about Apple, Alphabet, Microsoft and all that. And we can't live without them. And then we end up continuing that journey. And then the question is like, is that the same thing for AI? Or not the same thing for AI.
0: Coming up, more from my conversation with Stephen Yu, Chief Investment Officer of Blue Whale Growth Fund, from this week's Meron Talks Money podcast. I'm Meron Zumzet Webb, and this is Bloomberg.
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16: From ABC News, I'm Dave Packer. President Trump said the tech leaders he met with at the White House on Tuesday had signed a constitution to police themselves. This amid dire warnings from artificial intelligence leaders about the technology.
17: Is this a accord that everybody signed? Is it binding in any way?
18: I think it's morally binding, yeah.
16: ABC's Elizabeth Schulze.
19: The president basically said these companies are going to continue to self-regulate. They're going to police themselves and live up to a moral code to do the right thing if they notice that their technology is going astray. If they see cases, for example, like we've seen in recent weeks where AI agents go rogue or seem to not be aligned with what humans want them to do.
16: Defense Secretary Pete Hegseth targeting the military senior ranks for another round of cuts. The new plan, expected to be announced Wednesday, would eliminate 20% of positions for generals and admirals. Governor Kathy Hochul is backing an independent review of Cornell University in New York following allegations of a 2024 sexual assault involving fraternity members.
20: The DA, who just reopened the case amid a new civil lawsuit from the accuser, is defending his decision not to prosecute back in 2024. He says the woman's original statement to police described her as consenting to the sex. He says under New York law, being voluntarily drunk or high does not mean a person cannot consent.
16: ABC's Hannah Batah. Former American Idol contestant Caleb Flynn has been found guilty of murdering his wife.
21: Flynn breaking down as the verdict was read. Prosecutors argued Flynn was motivated by a nearly 2-year-long affair with a woman he'd met at his church. That former mistress emotionally testified about the more than 100,000 messages they exchanged and read several where they discussed wanting Flynn's wife dead.
16: ABC's Alex Perez. Florida Thursday night carrying its 16th execution of the year, and in Tennessee, another execution. ABC News.
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24: These statements have not been evaluated by the FDA. This product is not intended to diagnose, treat, cure, or prevent any disease.
16: The FBI now looking into a hacking incident involving its own employees. ABC's Pierre Thomas.
27: Tens of thousands of current and former FBI agents and employees have been given an urgent warning following a massive hack targeting the FBI's employment website. Names, personal addresses, social security numbers, even medical and psychiatric records allegedly compromised by a shadowy group known as Shiny Hunters, which the FBI says specializes in extorting tech, finance, and retail companies.
16: Each person in Hazel Township, Pennsylvania would get $10,000 on the condition to open a data center. ABC's Wayne Cabot has more on what happens next.
0: $10,000 would certainly help in a community where the average household income is $60,000 a year, but many call it a bribe and say, no way. President Trump insists these power-hungry and noisy data centers are good for communities.
1: They're going to work to make the community happy. That's might be supplying oil and gas. It might be supplying education. It may be helping teachers along financially, helping people along financially.
0: Wayne Cabot, ABC News.
16: A Florida mom is facing child neglect charges after allegedly abandoning her four children, including a two-month-old and a two-year-old, to go on a cruise to the Bahamas. According to North Miami police, the children were discovered after one of the children's fathers found out they were home without supervision, called officers. Dave Packer, ABC News.
15: When you need to know, Northwest News Radio. 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
2: A strong statement about drug dealers from King County prosecuting attorney Lisa Mannion. She says the dealing of fentanyl and meth is, quote, fueling a crisis that is devastating families across King County, end quote. Mannion's office released new drug dealing stats from the first 7 months of 2026 in King County. There have been 106 felony drug dealing cases filed with city attorney's offices. Many of those cases are multiple felony charges. Almost 80% of the cases involved fentanyl or meth. 67 of the cases started in Seattle, 13 cases came from Auburn, and SeaTac, Renton, and Kent combined represented 14. In all of 2025, there were 914 fatal overdoses. January through July of this year, King County is at 446. And in other news, despite a proposed budget that offers an increase for police funding, some people in the Seattle government say it's not enough. We get the details from Northwest News Radio's Eric Hines.
3: Mayor Katie Wilson's proposed budget sets aside more than $500 million for funding public safety. It raises SPD spending to $557 million. But some on the city council say more is needed. Councilmember Maritza Rivera is one of them.
4: At the end of the day, when someone calls 911, they want police officer to show up and help them. And we cannot provide that service today in the level that we should.
3: The budget would pay for 1,250 police officers, which is less than the city's stated goal of at least 1,400. The director of the budget office tells Como News the plan includes more than $100 million in public safety investments outside of traditional policing.
2: Meanwhile, gas and diesel prices are starting to fall slightly. According to AAA, the current state average for a gallon of regular is $5.52. As for diesel, that average is around $7.42 a gallon. I'm Lillian James. 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
8: so that if something goes wrong, I'm not in it. There kind of isn't anymore, right?
9: I think there's still certain certain companies or sectors or asset classes that you can explore. I think what comes to mind is like a holding in the fund is European defense. Like we really like European defense just because like this is also a new normal that European Union have concluded that actually we do need to spend some money to defend ourselves on the back of Trump's policies. And this is going to be a much more prolonged kind of investment cycle into European defense. So that is something unrelated to AI. I think if AI does change in terms of the course direction of travel, it shouldn't have any impact on the European defense budget just because that we do need it. And then secondly, when you think about maybe the more geo economic environment, like two other areas that we like would be, let's say, oil and gas companies. Like we have a company called Canadian Natural Resources. Of course, I mean, things are changing every single probably minutes or every day. But if you think about what we have experienced since 2022 is that we have gone into a new regime of geopolitical uncertainties. We started with the Ukraine invasion, followed by some of the Middle Eastern crisis, and recently with the Iran situation. And of course, in time, I'm sure we're going to see a lot more uncertainties, maybe in the Asia Pacific region as well. So hence, oil and gas could be one of the things that are less probably tied to AI. Last but not least, we also have initiated a company last year in buying into a gold miner and called Newmont. And of course, I mean, gold prices has not done very well recently. I think that's a bit of technical factor. But then if you think that maybe AI is not going to be as game changing, I think gold shouldn't really be that impacted as much. So I think there's some areas, but of course, in the meantime, there's a bit of opportunity cost, isn't it? Because if you think about what you're trying to achieve, is that are you just trying to make a decent return, let's say maybe up to 10% a year, which is, I think, is a good return for most investors. But from our perspective, being an active manager, which is a very competitive space, then you need to outperform. So when you need to outperform, then you need to earn more money and or performance versus your peers, versus the market. And ultimately, if you decided to be very defensive and being a contrarian too early, even that you might be right, then you are basically trading off the opportunity cost that could cost your investors performance. So hence, I think it's a very difficult question to tackle, but it's a question that we have to keep asking ourselves.
8: Yeah, that was the nightmare of active management summed up very succinctly. Thank you. Listen, let's stick with gold mining and resources, right? Because it takes us right back to what we were saying at the beginning, is that people look at you and they go, yeah, Stephen runs an AI fund, but you really don't. You run a stock picking fund. So what is it about Newmont Mining, which I think may be a listener favorite, that you find attractive?
9: Yeah, so before I kick off with that, I just want to quickly introduce this concept called follow the money, which is a part of our investment philosophy. It's very simple. So globally, if you think about how the world operates, how companies operate, there are only three sources of spending: consumer spending, enterprise spending, and government spending. Where you want to be is to invest into companies or sectors that are going to capture a lot of incremental spending. And the world is a zero-sum game. So if your companies are capturing incremental spending away, so from consumers, enterprises, government, someone is going to lose out on the other side of the fence. So then you think about, okay, what's going on within the gold mining space. So you think about the global deficit within the different governments, let's say Japan, US, UK, or Europe. Basically, fiat currency I wouldn't call it a scam, but then in a way that basically we're trying to borrow into the future that no one is able to pay all back. And then if you think about what is the alternative asset class that may protect you from some of this quantitative easing in a way for the governments to borrow, there's only two asset classes. One is crypto. The other one is gold. Gold is going to be a good hedge against the depreciation of fiat currency in general.
8: Because we know that gold has a 3,000-year history of maintaining its real value in the face of the collapse of every single fiat currency there's ever been. So you want to hold gold, but why do you want to hold Newmont?
9: So we cannot invest into gold. I'm sure some of our audience can themselves. We run.
8: You could buy a bullion backed gold ETF, right, and hold it in the fund. But you wouldn't do that.
9: Yeah, we can do that too. But we decided to pick a company instead. So Newmont is actually quite a nice company. It's the biggest gold miner in the world, accounting for about 5% of the world production. majority of their assets are based in North America. So I would say it's pretty safe jurisdiction. And then the beauty investing into old miner obviously comes with risk as well because it's a company, is that when you do some sort of valuation on the gold reserve, taking into account the mining costs over time, et cetera, inflation into account, et cetera, that they are trading at a discount to the current gold prices. So what it means is if you invest into a gold ETF, at the moment, let's say the gold price is about $4,000. If gold prices doesn't change in the next 2 years or 3 years, then you're not going to make any money. But for a gold miner such as Newmont, because they have a lot of reserve, again, they are very efficient to mine the gold out, assuming that the gold prices doesn't change for the next few years at $4,000, they will still make a lot of money. So then hence, like, you get a bit of, I would say, margin of safety in a way that we don't actually need gold prices to go up for Newmont to make money. So, yeah. So hence.
8: And if gold prices go down, not so good.
9: Then we're wrong.
8: Yes, then you're wrong. Of course. Okay. And crypto, you say that you could invest in either gold or crypto as a hedge against global devaluation. There's nothing that you could invest in to leverage your interest in crypto inside this fund, right?
9: No, we are not interested in crypto. I was just giving an example that people can consider crypto as an alternative to fiat currency. Obviously,
8: I was interested in that because I didn't have you down as a crypto guy.
9: No. I think that's something that we would try to stay away from just because like it's something a lot more difficult to understand in terms of the ecosystem.
8: Okay. And have you been looking at anything else in the commodity space?
9: So recently, we started to build a small position into a refinery called Marathon. And basically, if you think you follow the landscape within the oil and gas space, so obviously you have the oil producers, but then you also have refiners. If you track the some of the spread between the oil that's coming called cracks, spread and then the output that's coming out, which is gasoline and other fuels, that is been at a very elevated level. And of course, then when you look into the dynamics behind it, it's because that a lot of the refinery have been shut down on the back of the geopolitical uncertainty. Some of them has been damaged. And at the same time, when you look at, okay, what happened if we do have a deal tomorrow, for example, with Iran and everything go back to normal? I mean, does all this refinery capacity go back live like tomorrow, 100%? It doesn't, because it's actually a very expensive exercise to rebuild some of this infrastructure. So hence, unfortunately, I would have to say that consumer are the one who's going to suffer for longer than you think. So even though maybe oil price might come down, the end product, which is the product we end up paying for, could remain at a very elevated level just because the supply and demand imbalance within the refinery are very now constrained. So it's a bit like the follow the money approach again, isn't it? You think about like why the AI infrastructure, the picks and shuffle company are earning so much money. It's because the supply and constraint are imbalanced. And hence, like, you just need to pay them a lot more money. So hence, like, the refiners are making a very big margin in terms of the input cost versus the price they end up selling the product to us.
8: And the other area that is interesting, of course, is medical and healthcare, which I guess you could say is AI related in lots of ways. And there's huge expectations that AI can bring us to lots of wonderful new places in healthcare, but that's a little way away.
9: Yeah, so we have two companies, but I would tackle the one that's related to AI first. So there are two segments to that exposure. One area is biologics equipment companies. So we have Danaher and Repligen. And if you follow what have been announced recently by Anthropic, that they are now having this Anthropic, AI 2 that's going to perform preclinical trial, which is, I would say, that's very promising. And this is something that we have been talking about for a long time. It's about personalized medicine. Just think about biologics, think about COVID vaccines and all that. Everyone is different. You want to have personalized medicine. Today, we do have personalized medicine, but it's very expensive. I think the treatment for some late-stage cancer is going to cost you $50,000 to $100,000. That's also not most people can afford it. And then in time, if we do have AI to accelerate drug discovery, then, of course, we're going to have more biologics. And when you look at the drug under research that's not yet approved, the development cycle. Two majority of the drugs under research are actually using biologics rather than chemical kind of based approach. So it's actually very promising. The only thing I would say that it's going to take much longer, because obviously you have to take regulation in place. It's probably going to be 10 years away rather than 2 years away. It's unlike other AI use cases that we already can get our hands on already. I think medicines is something that we are going to take a more cautious approach. The other area that we have been quite excited about is the GLP-1 area. So this is not related to AI. It's Eli Lilly. And I'm sure everyone are familiar with that space by now, that basically is very game changing in the way that it is making the world, making a world a better place, that we are consuming a lot less, unhealthy, products. And obviously we could live even longer in a way that, with some of these drugs, not just like losing your weight, but then I think there's other things that are developing as well. So Eli Lilly, I would say also, if you think about hedging against AI, I think that is totally not related to AI, that it could continue. Think about the world population. 20% of the world population potentially could be part of that customer cohort, which is very big. It's like 1 billion people.
8: What other portfolio haven't we talked about that is interesting and we should talk about?
9: One thing that I would want to just highlight, just going back to your point that, yeah, we are not an AI fund, not a technology fund, not an American fund. We run a global mandate. But I think how we end up coming to this conclusion about what we end up owning is, I think we are very privileged because we run a global mandate, that we are very agnostic about where the opportunities are, which sectors do we want to own or not own, that we are not constrained that if we are running a tech fund, then of course we have to pitch about AI. Otherwise, then what are you going to own within the tech space? And hence, I think the conclusion that we come to are probably the best ideas that we have this concluded globally, that this is the best ideas today.
8: Thanks for listening to this portion of the Merrin Talks Money podcast on Bloomberg Radio. You can find all the latest episodes of Merrin Talks Money on Apple, Spotify, and anywhere else you get your podcasts. I'm Merrin Sunset Webb, and this is Bloomberg.
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24: 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I'm Joe Weisenthal. Today you are listening to our conversation with Hayes Davenport, TV writer and co-founder of LA Material. We are talking about the state of Hollywood and what Hollywood slump means to the LA economy.
25: Tracy was telling me before the show her favorite ever season of TV was Family Guy season 13.
26: Family Guy season 13. It is the best one. It's the one that I worked on. I don't know if that's related.
25: That's just a total coincidence.
26: Yes.
27: Total coincidence. Wait, okay, so first question. Is Hollywood just screwed at the moment? No, like honestly, you hear about, you know, the stats about writers not earning as much income, fewer shoots and production actually taking place in LA, the threat of AI. Is everyone cooked?
26: If you want to do the numbers, I can talk about like shoot days.
25: Yeah, let's look at the numbers.
26: The numbers that we look at are shoot days.
25: Okay.
26: Like, that's the metric. That's for reality, for commercials, that's for everything, right? Shoot days in LA hit a high in 2016.
25: Okay.
26: About 40,000 shoot days. And from there, it sort of leveled out to around 37,000 by 2019.
25: Okay.
26: Right? Pandemic hits, the shoot days collapse, obviously. There's a backlog, and then in 2021, they sort of skyrocket again. 2022, we're back to 2019 numbers, around 37,000. The next year, 2023, the strikes hit. Shoot days fall again to 25,000. The next year, people are sort of hoping for a recovery. They end up at 23,000. Shoot days fall again. The mantra I think a lot of people heard in the city was survive till 25. That was like a phrase in the entertainment industry here. And instead, shoot days fell again to under 20,000. So that is half of what it was in 2016. So maybe.
25: Maybe.
26: Yeah.
25: We'll talk about the impact of COVID and the strike, and I guess we're unfortunately going to have to talk about AI.
26: Yeah.
25: Is there a theory for the 2016 to 2019 decline? Like, if we started there, is there a conventional wisdom about what happened in those 3 years?
26: I think you saw an increase, obviously, in the streaming economy. There were more shows on Netflix and Amazon, entire new networks being built. I remember when House of Cards started, when I was first a writer, and we called it a web series. We didn't really know what it was. And at the same time, a decline in the number of network productions and cable. Cable was shrinking around the same time. So that's how you get to like a leveling out between 40,000 and 37,000. Yeah. My first couple jobs were Comedy Central shows. Comedy Central does not really do new shows anymore. That you can see just from the options that are sent you as a writer, what is growing in terms of streaming and what is sort of falling away, which was cable.
27: Okay, so what happens to all the unemployed writers? I guess they all start podcasts?
26: That has been sort of a safe harbor for a lot of us. Some people move. An interesting thing happened is the membership in the Writers Guild grew a lot in the late 2010s.
2: Okay.
26: Because of people moving out, because everyone who had worked on a cable show was still a member of the Writers Guild, and many more new shows were starting that were bringing new people into the business. And I think it is a lot of the newcomers that then, as production has been cut in half since then, that are not seeing the same opportunities. So, I mean, I know people who have moved home, for sure, and have taken on, I work with a news outlet now. We did a piece about people that have taken on different survival jobs around the city. So it varies, but yeah, people are struggling for sure.
25: I joked about it, and we're going to talk more about it later, but there is this sort of the influencer creator world.
26: Yeah.
25: And I'm curious, maybe from an economic footprint, does that ameliorate things? Is the influencer creator person doing stand-up comedy and vertical video, et cetera, does that have positive spillover effect on some level?
26: I mean, so there's the industry here, and there's the economy.
25: Okay.
26: And the industry is the studios, the networks, like the traditional Hollywood. Yeah. But the influencer network is absolutely part of the economy.
25: Okay.
26: I see what it is taking money from subscribers around the world and putting it into the local economy. And so it's really, really important. And I look at things like, I get jealous of places like New York because what New York feels to me now as a social media user is a place where you just walk down the street and people ask you what you're listening to or where you get your confidence from or what song is this.
25: Yeah.
26: We don't have that here. I've never been.
25: I'm actually really paranoid about being accosted by one of those people who is like, what do you pay in rent?
26: Yeah.
25: And what,
26: can I come home with you? Can I come see where you live? It seems like you have to say yes.
25: There's a lot of you don't have to say yes, but
26: a lot of people do.
25: I live in fear of just one of those random
26: What if they showed my clip of me saying no?
25: Yeah. No, what do you
26: do? I look so bad. Everyone else said yes.
25: I'm opting out.
26: Yeah.
25: The no comment.
26: We don't have that. I kind of wish we did. They're like, honestly, it seems so stupid. But it tells a story about New York that is exporting it to the rest of the country.
25: Interesting.
26: Which is what we have had in L.A. We've sort of had we had that corner for decades.
25: Yeah.
26: Every movie and show, you'd see the Venice Boardwalk, a girl on rollerblades. We were exporting, right?
25: Yeah, that's
26: and
25: right.
26: We're not doing that in the same way when it comes to social media. We are on some things. People know about Erewhon smoothies in Central Europe because of our influencer economy.
25: Yeah.
26: We don't own it the same way as we did.
27: We tried to get the Erewhon CEO for this show, by the way, and apparently they do zero media, yet have this incredible...
25: Oh, there's so many people doing media for them.
27: There we go.
26: It's part of it, yeah.
27: All right, since we're talking about, geographical comparisons, when it comes to production, can you explain, why is L.A. actually losing out? Because I see headlines like Netflix is building a $1 billion studio in New Jersey, and no offense to New Jerseyans, but, we come to L.A., seems pretty nice. The weather's nice. Yeah. There's palm trees. I'm not sure what New Jersey has other than the tax breaks.
26: Yeah, that's a big one for sure. It's been a bit of a race to the bottom across the country. Yeah. And I have worked on shows. So you mentioned Eastbound and Down. We were in North Carolina until they got rid of their tax break there. The governor sort of single-handedly ended it. And then we just ran across the border to South Carolina for their next show that they did. It was a show called Vice Principals, the Eastbound team. We shot that in South Carolina. And they've kept doing Righteous Gemstones there. Like, it followed the tax break. Great show. I ran a show. We did a pilot for TBS. It was in Vancouver. A lot of my friends are shooting in Vancouver now. It does. And what is kind of most surprising to me, game shows. Like, if you see a Fox game show or a Fox, like studio comedy, like a single cam or a multi-cam comedy, you're in Dublin. You are watching a show that is filmed in Dublin.
2: Did you say Dublin?
26: Dublin, Ireland.
2: Dublin, Ireland. Yeah. Interesting.
26: So they're flying out Rob Lowe and an American game show contestant cast to that, you know, you used to like get, you'd go to Universal Studios and get to just like be on
2: Wait, is that show. A tax thing or is it just much cheaper?
26: It's a tax and labor thing. Yeah.
2: Wow.
26: And meanwhile, we have tons of studio space here. So you talk about that 2016 peak.
2: Yeah.
26: In shoot days, that's when a lot of studio space started to get financed. Mm. And so right down the street from here, there's a giant complex right on the Santa Monica and the 101 that you saw starting to get built around like 2019 or so. That's when it got financed. There was a gigantic hole in the ground for a really long time. And now it is done. And the demand is not exactly what it was. Hmm. And so we're seeing issues in the studio real estate economy.
2: Can I ask a question that has nothing to do with the contemporary economy or nothing to do with the downturn or anything? Yes, just a question I've always wanted to ask.
26: Yes.
2: What is it about TV that is best written by a room of writers? Mm-hmm. I've always wanted to ask this question. Why isn't it not just someone who's like a play or a screenplay or whatever where you have a single writer? Why doesn't that work in TV?
26: I mean, that economy is... Sorry, you accidentally did ask a question about the current TV economy.
2: Right, fine enough,
26: because it is shifting to, you know, what people talk about is like the Mike White model. Mike White goes and does The White Lotus by himself.
2: Oh,
26: he writes that show. I'm pretty sure DTF St. Louis, I think is like done the same way. A lot of prestige shows are kind of written by one person. The studios like that.
2: Got it.
26: It is cheaper.
2: Yeah, I bet.
26: But
2: historically it wasn't like that.
26: Oh yeah, totally. And when it comes to like, I worked on a show called Great News, which was kind of in the 30 Rock family.
2: Yeah.
26: Where the joke density, Family Guy's the same way. Family Guy had 30 writers when I was there. That does not exist anymore and never, ever will again.
27: Wait, so this is the mini room phenomenon, right? People call these mini rooms where you have smaller teams of writers. So, and everyone seems to hate them, even though, you know, we live in New York. Mini rooms don't sound terrible. We're used to them. But I guess in Hollywood.
26: What a mini room used to mean to me on Family Guy was a room of seven writers that would break off to go write one joke.
27: Huh.
2: Wow.
26: And now that is a big room. Seven writers is like a big room for a show. The last show I helped out with was the two creators of the show had a budget to have one person come in and just outline the season for a couple weeks. And then they went and wrote it themselves. So like the rooms are getting smaller and smaller. Part of it is a result of the strikes where if you have a room now, it has to be of a certain size and for a certain number of weeks.
2: Oh.
26: So if they trigger a writer's room, then it is required to be a certain size, and that has changed the calculus a little bit. But I'll say, with a show like Great News, with a show like Family Guy, it is almost impossible to come up with a show like, to write a show like that as one person.
2: Yeah.
26: And you have a spot in the script for a joke, and people are just, pitching in a room setting, and you see what gets a laugh.
2: Wow.
26: On Family Guy, you would have to be able to do the accents of the different, you have to be able to do the voices.
2: So that the people in the room could understand how the joke would land.
26: If you can't do Lois, your joke will not get
2: in. Can
26: you
2: do Lois?
26: No. It's a bizarre, it makes no sense.
27: Wait, which character did you write the most jokes for, looking back?
26: The hardest voice to do is Chris. Seth Green is like, it's amazing what he can do. I would say probably Peter. Brian is hard. Brian is subtle. But Peter, you know, Peter's very easy and fun to write for.
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4: King County prosecuting attorney Lisa Mannion says fentanyl and meth is fueling a crisis that is devastating families across the county. Within the first 7 months of 2026, 106 felony drug dealing cases were filed and there were 446 fatal overdoses reported. Meanwhile, Governor Ferguson has requested a major disaster declaration for the Eastern Washington wildfires. According to the Washington State Standard, it will take several weeks for the White House to respond. And a man is dead after a standoff with a SWAT team in unincorporated Bremerton. According to police, a man was found dead from a self-inflicted gunshot wound. And in other news, some Seattle council members say Mayor Katie Wilson's proposed budget is not enough for public safety. The budget would pay for 1,250 police officers, which is less than the city's stated goal. 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
8: From Bloomberg World Headquarters in New York, I'm Doug Krisner. Let's update top stories and market action. Equity markets in the APAC region are benefiting from a drop in crude oil prices. Earlier in New York trading, WTI was down 3.5%. That was after Saudi Arabia boosted flows through its east-west pipeline. And at the same time, the Trump administration moved to release more oil from U.S. emergency reserves. Now, there was a little bit of weakness in U.S. equities. However, semiconductor stocks were positive. We had the Philadelphia Semiconductor Index up about 1.3%, and that is giving a boost to chip-related stocks in both Tokyo and in Seoul. OpenAI is aiming to raise at least $30 billion in a new round of funding. We're told the company is seeking a valuation of around $1.4 trillion. That would potentially vault OpenAI's private valuation back above longtime rival Anthropic. Now, both of these firms have already filed confidential paperwork to go public, although OpenAI did push back its plans for an IPO. Anthropic, meantime, is holding off. Maybe it will debut as soon as this fall. Reuters is reporting Anthropic's prospectus is warning that the company's technology poses catastrophic or existential risk to humanity. In the U.S. session, leaders of the AI industry met with President Trump to discuss growing concerns over threats posed by AI. And during the event, Trump signaled his distaste for regulation. At the same meeting, Trump and attendees did sign a voluntary accord to include both internal and external reviews of AI. It also includes self-regulation. We check markets for you throughout the day here on Bloomberg. Right now in Japan, we've got a rally in the yen, 156.65. The Nikkei is up about 1.2%, although in Hong Kong, Hang Seng down 0.4%. In Seoul, the Kospi rising 0.5%. And on the Chinese mainland, CSI 300 higher by 0.4%. Global news 24 hours a day and whenever you want it with Bloomberg News Now. 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
8: Podcast on Bloomberg Radio. I'm Joe Weisenthal. On today's show, we are discussing the state of Hollywood and what it means for the LA economy. We are speaking with Hayes Davenport, co-founder of LA Material.
9: Family Guy memes are like the lingua franca of the internet. Like, there's like more than any, like way more than many other shows. There's so many. Something about that show is just like designed for like memetics and templates, and you like put up some other caption.
10: But that's a threat to the new TV shows as well. The fact that we are still competing against Family Guy every time we do a new show, that did not used to be the case. The entire library is competition, not just what's on the other network at the same time.
11: This is something that I wanted to ask you, but in the age of AI and now that there's so much existing content out there, do you get the sense that libraries are becoming more or less valuable? Because you could kind of see it going either way, right?
10: I mean, individual shows are definitely still really valuable. Family Guy, The Office, like those will still command like a big price. I think in the same way that new shows are competing against the old ones are competing against each other, and some big chunks of the library, I think, are also becoming less and less valuable as well.
9: As of 2026, what are the norms about essentially the use of AI within creation?
10: I don't speak for the whole city. Sure. I think this is one of the least AI-friendly cities in the country, I would guess, when it comes to generative AI. I think, you know, it's pretty widely used, like everyone else, as a search engine. Like the way everyone uses it. There is still a lot of stigma on my podcast. We had a guest on recently who

0: had been involved in a project that had one piece of it that had been, apparently been done with some AI, really? And there was like a pushback about that just because it right now it is such a threat, to jobs, to like the below the line economy in the city, we call it, like, is.
1: But what is what does that mean, the below the line?
0: They're like anyone who works on the production side.
1: Oh, I see.
0: Really.
1: Yeah.
0: And so hair and makeup, people like set design, grips, things like that. Like that is sort of on an immediate precipice when it comes to AI. And just when it comes to the local economy of LA, that is a really huge issue. That level of job loss is a huge issue. It does, it, like, I worked in City Hall for a while. It has huge ripple effects on the rest of the economy. I think people here have a sense of that, and it has made it a line that a lot of people say you just do not cross when it comes to productions.
2: Yeah, so I read that the new WGA contract, the Writers Union contract, has some AI protection guardrails in it. Mm-hmm. How effective would you expect those to be? And I guess how long until the studios just find workarounds for those?
0: I have not heard of a show that has been written by AI yet. So at LA Material, we did a story about how short stories are very popular IP now, and not like Harper's type short stories, like things that are posted on Reddit, or in some cases, like totally unpublished short stories by anonymous writers. Were those written by AI? It's really hard to tell.
2: Yeah.
0: But when it comes to the work that writers are doing, obviously you can't police what people do in their own homes.
1: Yeah.
0: But it has not come for writers' rooms in the same. Studios aren't saying, like, we got this. We're just going to have AI take care of this so far.
1: Do they want to? Like, do you feel it? Like, in this, like, either the studio's hoping that maybe there's some model. None of them are funny yet, but are they, like, you know, hoping that there could be a model that can produce jokes? Or do you see the presence of, like, startups coming to pitch studios and say, like, this thing that you can play? Like, are there people banging at the gate trying to, like, break through and, I guess, like, you know, break the, eventually hoping that the dam will break on this?
0: You know, the genre that is the most alive in Hollywood right now is horror.
1: And
2: some great horror movies.
0: They're great. And so many people, you know, like Zach Cregger used to be on Team Comedy. We lost him to Team Horror. And like Jordan Peele also was a comedy guy. Like, this is where a lot of great filmmakers are.
1: Why? What is it about horror that is having this moment?
0: You can make a mid-budget movie that, like, is commercially viable, that a studio will put out because they know it will make more money. Started with studios like Blumhouse that made Paranormal Activity for, whatever, $20, and it makes millions. Comedy does not have the same upside potential, doesn't have the same perceived theater-going potential right now. Yeah. So that, like, to answer your question, like, comedy is hardest for AI to do. But it can do other genres more easily. It can do outlines right now. And so I think whether or not studios want to do it, they haven't felt like they can now. But it's right there. Like, it's not in, like, the distant future that it'll be able to do that stuff. And comedy's hardest for it to do, but comedy is in decline in terms of the productions that are getting done, for sure.
2: Okay, have you experimented at all with AI comedy writing, you know, just for fun? Like, would you ask it to produce a Peter-voiced Family Guy kind of joke?
0: That's how I'll make my way back to Family Guy, I think. I'll pitch this, like, the AI guy. I haven't really done that. My dad does send me a lot of AI-generated content.
2: Does he, like, send it to you?
0: Oh, yeah.
2: He's like, check out what I just did on ChatGPT.
0: Yeah. I mean, like, he's been interested in AI for a long time and, like, and has been saying, for he's a business professor and has been saying for years that this is something that they're going to, that AI is going to be able to do. I've always dismissed it, and he was right. but it's, I do kind of, this may be naive, I think writing and acting will be among the last categories that AI could, but this is the thing. In fiction, in TV and film, we have already been competing for years against the sum of all human creativity produced and distributed for free.
1: Yes.
0: Algorithmically sorted exactly to your specifications. You can't really scare us with AI. This is what I always
1: say about journalism, too, because people are like, oh, do you think AI is going to, like, be bad for newspapers or whatever? And I was like, you're talking about an industry that's been buffeted in every direction over the last 20 years.
0: Yes.
1: So, like, possible, but, like, man, if there's one industry that is just taking it on the chin over and over and over again by Google News, by everything else, it's like, at this point, it's like, there isn't a whole lot left to, like...
0: And you, like, so you talk about AI being cheaper. It is not as cheap as free.
1: Yeah.
0: And, like, the free content that we all produce for... everyone else's consumption all day long. And, you know, we still only have so many consumption hours in our lives.
1: You know, by the way, every time a new model comes out, one of my tests is I'll have it say, like, write 10 tweets in the style of Joe Wiesenthal. And it's never very good.
0: Yeah.
1: But
0: you are one of the harder ones, I think, to pin down.
1: But there was one tweet and it said, the 10-year yield doesn't care about your feelings, and frankly, it doesn't care about mine either.
0: Oh,
1: and I was like,
0: no.
1: I was like, I wouldn't tweet that, but I was like, that's kind of a good tweet.
2: I kind of like that tweet.
1: It's kind of fun,
2: Does it ever say that it doesn't troll?
1: It hasn't said that, so it doesn't know me. Mm.
0: Was that scary?
1: No, I was like,
0: they're in the, area.
1: Yeah, I was like, it was kind of a tweet, but it wasn't my voice. So I was like, it wasn't there yet.
0: Yeah.
1: So you've done a lot with like housing and real estate.
2: Yeah.
1: Have there been a ripple effect from this decline of shoot days in terms of like how you see it manifested, quote, the rest of the real economy here?
0: Yes. Okay. I was in City Hall from 2021 to 2024.
1: Okay.
0: So during a lot of that decline, during the strikes, I was in City Hall. And I got to see, you know, like working with a lot of small businesses. We say here a lot that that Hollywood is not L.A. and it's not the L.A. economy. Yeah. It's like 20% of the economy or something. But it's not a silo. It is very, very closely connected. There's a ton of money flowing into the Hollywood business that was keeping a lot of restaurants afloat. I watched restaurants that had been taken right to the edge by the shutdown get shoved over by the decline in production. Things seem as like small as writers' room. You know, we get lunch in writers' rooms.
1: Yeah.
0: They order lunch for us. So much lunch. Sometimes dinner. and that is like when you have a bustling studio, a bustling lot with like, you know, the stereotype people dressed like legionnaires like walking through the studio and stuff like that.
1: What
0: you used to see in old movies, cowboys walking by, whatever.
1: Right.
0: They are all eating food from local restaurants and or even from the from on the lot. Like it has enormous ripple effects, and on tourism as well. Just like the what we're presenting to the rest of the country changes with the slowdown in production.
2: Is writing comedy good prep for working in City Hall? And I'm being kind of facetious with that question, but also when you think about local government, often the image that comes to mind is one of perhaps not comedic dysfunction, but certainly dysfunction of some sort.
0: I would say, like, what's weird about, you talk about writing comedy, like the writer's room environment, like, just the experience of writing comedy, the meeting is the entire day.
2: Yeah.
0: You sit in one chair, you sit in the same chair every day. It'd be weird if you went and sat a different chair. Everyone gets used to each other's smell and kind of like a good way, I guess. and like working in the city was much more driving around, like different things in different places in a way. That's part of why I went to go do it. It's like a total lifestyle change. It can be very absurd in the same way.
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6: From ABC News, I'm Dave Packer. Tech leaders meeting with President Trump Tuesday discussing AI amid warnings to slow down development before it poses serious threats to humanity. After the meeting, the president claiming the AI companies will be responsible for self-policing the technology.
7: I believe they're going to be used for the good, and when they're not, we're going to be able to nab them. But there's going to be a tremendous self-policing aspect.
6: Mr. Trump is considering a watchdog, a committee that would include some of the tech leaders. New York Governor Kathy Hochul calling for an independent review of Cornell University's response to allegations of a sexual assault involving a former student. The move comes as prosecutors reopen their investigation into the alleged 2024 incident at a fraternity house. President of the National Organization for Women, Kim Villanueva.
8: We need to find out what failed Jane Doe. Obviously, the system failed her. The police failed her, Cornell failed her, and we need to know what needs to happen to improve so that other victims of sexual violence don't have to go through the same trauma.
6: Kentucky State Police searching for a suspect after a trooper was shot and killed during a highway patrol traffic stop. The trooper identified as Hayden Phillips, public information officer and fellow trooper, Caden Parker memorialized his coworker and friend.
9: Those who worked alongside of Hayden knew him as someone people could actually count on, both professionally and personally. He would actually do anything for anybody in this room at any time.
6: A massive cyber attack at the FBI.
10: Tens of thousands of current and former FBI agents and employees have been given an urgent warning following a massive hack targeting the FBI's employment website. Names, personal addresses, social security numbers, even medical and psychiatric records allegedly compromised by a shadowy group known as Shiny Hunters, which the FBI says specializes in extorting tech, finance, and retail companies.
6: That's ABC's Pierre Thomas. You're listening to ABC News.
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6: New concern in the Lone Star State over sky-high diesel fuel prices. ABC's Lionel Moise.
16: Texas Governor Greg Abbott issuing a disaster proclamation. The big concern, record-high diesel prices raising transportation costs, meaning higher prices at the supermarket and retail stores. Texas is expanding the use of dyed diesel. That's tax-exempt fuel typically allowed only for farm and construction equipment. The White House reportedly considering a similar move.
6: Dolly Parton may be gone, but her coffee lives on.
17: Dolly Parton said she got the idea for her Cup of Ambition coffee line when she visited her Dolly-inspired truck stop back in June. The coffee debuted there, but now it's available nationwide on Amazon, Walmart, and TikTok and Instagram shops, with some of the proceeds going toward Dolly's Imagination Library. Earlier this summer, Dolly Parton filmed 3 commercials for the brand, one of which is out now posthumously. Parton died last month at the age of 80. Sherry Preston, ABC News.
6: Expected Wednesday morning, Tennessee will execute 50-year-old Christina Pike, the sole woman on the state's death row. It'll be the first time a woman is executed in the state more than 200 years after Tennessee's governor and the Supreme Court declined to intervene. The U.S. military is expected to complete the total withdrawal of troops from Iraq later Wednesday, extending or ending a 12-year presence prompted by the war against ISIS. I'm Dave Packer, ABC News.
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18: Governor Ferguson has signed an executive order establishing the new Governor's Space Council. According to the governor's office, the council includes representatives from the commercial space industry, aerospace and advanced manufacturing sectors, higher education institutions, labor, and more.
19: This is going to bring together folks on how we can move forward as a leader nationwide, worldwide, in space.
18: The council's purpose will be to advise the governor on how to keep the state competitive within the industry. It will also look for ways to develop Washington-based commercial launch capabilities. Currently, the state has more than 90 space companies, and approximately two-thirds of the world's operational satellites are built in Washington. Meanwhile, a new data center may be coming to the Pacific Northwest, and as Northwest News Radio's Austin Smith tells us, it likely won't be the last.
20: And this one is a little different. Rather than data center builders reaching out to private landowners, they're going for public federal land. The Washington State Standard reports this center, planned in Oregon, nested right up on the state line with Washington, would be the first of at least 12 to be placed on federal public land in western states handled by the Bureau of Land Management. A Trump executive order cleared the way for it last year, and now recent requests show plans for Arizona, Idaho, Nevada, Oregon, Utah, and Wyoming. A spokesperson for the Bureau of Land Management tells the Standard they're committed to serving the needs of current and future generations.
18: And in other news, Seattle Mayor Katie Wilson is proposing to raise Seattle Police Department spending to $557 million in her budget for 2026 to 2027. However, some citizens are upset it would only pay for 1,250 police officers and not the goal of at least 1,400. The plan does include more than $100 million in public safety investments outside of traditional policing. I'm Lillian James. 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
26: Oh, and, you know, one of the notable things is this is a publicly traded team, one of only two in Major League Baseball, one of only a handful across professional sports. You're a big shareholder. of theirs. So let's start with the letter. Give us the context here.
0: Yeah, sure. And I'll first have to start with the disclaimer, which is the views I'm sharing are my own as of at this point. They may change. This isn't investment advice or recommendation. 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BICM, Free Talent Capital Management, and its affiliates may hold positions in securities I discuss. So getting to the letter, as you mentioned, you know, I've been a lifelong Braves fan. That's one side of it. I still remember going to the World Series in 92 when I think it was Lonnie Smith hit a grand slam and we beat the Blue Jays. We lost that series, but that game we did win, which was really enjoyable. So I took my kids and my wife fairly recently to the Battery, I guess 2 years ago, and had hoped to go back this year and weren't able to. But so I'm a big Braves fan personally. From an investment standpoint, my firm has had an investment now for almost a decade, and I can get into the original reason why, but at a summary level, we view sports as just great assets. They're very recession resilient. They have secular tailwinds, being TV rights continue to rise, and there's supply-demand mismatch, right? Because we rarely add new teams to the big leagues, but there's more and more, you know, billionaires and wealthy folks that can buy these teams. So we like the asset. Our thesis has always been, it was from the onset, that it would split off from Liberty Media, which it did do a few years ago, and eventually be taken private. And that gets to our letter. And the reason that we wrote the letter now is we've seen the recent valuations, specifically the Angels and the Padres, going at $4 billion and $3.9 billion. And so that tells me that I think some of the potential future upside, such as any progress towards a salary cap or a better TV deal in late 28, early 29, that should lead to better valuations. And I think those are starting to be reflected already. And so I wanted to write the letter to outline why this is a great asset, why if those teams were valued at that $4 billion roughly, the Braves should be even at a higher multiple. But there is some headwinds coming, specifically, as I just referenced, potential headwinds on a lockout. We don't know what's going to happen with the TV deal. There's a new tax code that we can get into that's coming that'll start next year that will impact the Braves. And I think, just as you know, there's very few sports teams that are public because they really don't make sense as a public entity.
26: Yeah.
0: You're already under the scrutiny of fans constantly, and I know they have to be careful with what they share on earnings calls and with shareholders, because that just leads to more scrutiny. In my world, public investors are often very short-term. I view myself as more long-term, but I think that also leads potentially more short-term versus long-term, and there's a focus more on earnings, where a public company, you know, is really focused on driving revenue. So for all those reasons, it made sense to me to write the letter and say, what is the downside of running a sales process? I think the downside is very limited.
26: Yeah. I'm watching Alex Rodriguez like squirming in his seat with the million questions that he has about this. So over to you, partner.
1: Yeah, well, my brain is on fire because I have so many questions, and I know the key here is to stay focused. But, you know, Chris, great to have you, and I hate to do this with my partner Jason on, but I'm going to give the Braves his flowers. I mean, I think when you think about enterprise value for the Braves, there's so much to like. Number one, I don't think the multiple to baseball really applies here. I think the same is for the Dodgers, for the Cubs, for the Yankees, because it is truly an iconic one-of-one brand in which all of us as kids grew up watching TBS and Dale Murphy and Chipper Jones and, you know, so on and so forth. When you look at this, I know the Angels traded for 10 times revenue, which is a record for Major League Baseball. How do you unlock the real value of a company that participates in a private sector that gets incredibly punished by Wall Street? And if you do sell right now, can you see that the headwinds of the CBA that's due on December 1st and the potential strike, that's probably something that you want to get through and hopefully unlock more value? Or do you like making that process now?
0: Yeah, great question. So my view is I would rather have that process now. Now, you know, clearly we are running up on time here, but I do think even though the date's what, December 1st for the lockout, there can be this kind of grace period until the season starts next year. So I think realistically they could run a process and have the team sold before we get to next season. And that's where the concern really rises is, are we going to cost any games? At least my understanding is there's been some other sports assets sold in pretty accelerated time frames. Some of them were for sales. This would not be a for sale, but I think getting to your point about how unique the Braves are, you know, it's has the largest geographic area. It's six states. Growing up here in South Carolina, I can tell you there is only one team, always has been. As a kid, it was always on TBS and whatnot, but still, that is the team. From a fan perspective, if you look at social media followers, they're the number six almost across all social media, but when you kind of combine them all together, winning culture, they now have their 24th division title, which is a Major League Baseball record. If you look at revenue growth, their 10-year CAGR is first in baseball. Their 5-year CAGR is fourth in baseball. The Ballpark Village, which they've really kind of, I touched on in my letter, have created the roadmap for other teams to follow. And the recent Tampa Bay owner just was quoted as saying that is the gold standard. And that Ballpark Village, which to me should be valued as a separate asset and has been incredibly successful, but they kind of create synergies because you may go to the Ballpark Village and then decide to go to a game and vice versa. So I think it makes it really, really unique.
1: And from John Malone's point of view, I mean, your letter, I had to have a laugh here because, as you know, John Malone is one of the titans that you can put in the name with Charlie Munger and Warren Buffett as one of the greatest deployer and operator of businesses across the board from F1 to, you know, the Sirius Radio and Live Nation, you name it. I mean, just win after win. If John called you and said, Chris, thanks for your advice, the team is approximately worth $3.5 billion according to the public records, what number would hit your trigger to say, okay, John, let's sell?
0: Yeah, that's a great question. I think the very low end would have to be, if you use the $4 billion valuation I referenced in my letter, that gets you in that low to mid 70s, but that would be the low end. If you're saying I get the sole decision, I would certainly want it to be north of that. I would accept below the 10 times revenue because that gets you to a much bigger enterprise value. But I would say it'd certainly have to be north of the, you know, $80 range.
1: When you think about the holding company, is it separated the battery as kind of real estate co and then team co? And does that include the stadium? And do you see different multiples and stickiness in the real estate versus the team co? Or is it all piled in together?
0: Yeah, good question. Yeah, Atlanta Braves Holdings, the Atlanta Braves baseball team, that ownership, I'm quite certain is separate from the battery entity. And actually, even underneath the battery, there's some JVs. They don't own 100%, like Truist. They've got a JV with them, and then they have a JV for one of their hotels. The ballpark itself is not owned by the team, but they have it's either a 30 or 50 year lease and then a right to buy it at like half of market value, which I don't even account for in my kind of analysis, but you can make the argument that there certainly is value there. How would a buyer account for it? But I kind of keep it simple and say, let's apply a revenue multiple to the baseball revenue and then apply a cap rate, which Braves hosted their first investor day, I think last June or July, a little over a year ago now, and they gave some pretty good detail on here's the battery, here's the different components from office space to retail to restaurants, here's the NOI for each of those kind of business lines or types of real estate, and then here's some relevant cap rates. And when you do all that math, it got you, they gave a low end and a high end, and the average was about $1.3 billion, and it was effectively a 7% cap rate. We've gone and done our own analysis and see that 7%, when you take the average across the assets, is fair. What has changed is they had recently acquired at that time the real estate across the street effectively, which at that point was 83%, I think, occupied, and they've already ticked that up. And if you look at their NOI today, it's gone from low 80s to low 90s. So in our letter, I said, let's just use their $1.3 billion, but there's an argument to be made that it's worth more because that new asset, they've increased occupancy, and therefore, and for a couple other reasons, NOI is up. And you can make the argument that it should be even a lower cap rate because it is kind of a crown jewel asset. And I didn't fully address your earlier question on, as far as unlocking the value, it's difficult as a public company. Obviously, they've pulled a lot of levers, and I think the management team has done a great job.
26: Chris, as you've looked around, you mentioned this in your letter and in an interview you gave to The Athletic. You know, I would imagine what's driving this, and you mentioned the baseball teams that have sold recently, you know, two of the three Southern California teams, the Padres and the Angels. You know, you also saw a basketball team sell there in Los Angeles for an unbelievable multiple. You've got, you know, football teams selling either in whole with the Seattle Seahawks or in part, you know, selling stakes to private equity. How much of your thesis is driven by sort of the broader rising tide of sports franchises getting sold for more and more money?
0: Yeah, it definitely. And I think we kind of started our letters saying, just look at the rising tide. I mean, it's become a real asset class, as you both know, especially you, Alex, that, you know, private equity, like when I invested in Braves 10 years ago, there was very little private equity investing in anything. And baseball really opened that. I think it was in 18 or 19, they started allowing institutional ownership to take minority stakes. Before then, they weren't really involved. Now you have firms launching funds tied specifically to the sports asset class. Plus you have the behemoths of private equity doing their own sports investing. You look at Apollo just did a big deal with the Yankees that I know you're both very aware of. So it's about the rising tide, which I think is then translated to these record prices.
26: Stay tuned for more of our interview with sports investor Chris Colvin, founder of Breach Inlet Capital Management. 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
26: Hey there, you're listening to The Deal with Alex Rodriguez and Jason Kelly here on Bloomberg Radio. I'm Jason Kelly, and today you're hearing a section from our conversation with Chris Colvin, the founder of major Atlanta Braves shareholder Breach Inlet Capital Management.
1: So, Chris, my belief is very similar to yours, where I believe that of the big four American leagues, NHL, NFL, NBA, and MLB, that MLB by far is the best value to buy today. To think about these assets trading for 4 or 5 times revenue, it's insanity. I also think the W is right up there with baseball, as WNBA is one of the great investments as a hyper-growth league. But I guess my question is, obviously, December 1st, you have this big monumental day for our sport. I told Jason before the year started that this is the most consequential season in Major League Baseball history for so many reasons. Obviously, when we walked off the field on August 12th of 1994, I was just 18, just turned 19. At that time, we thought we could come back because there was no Netflix, Amazon Prime, Apple TV, you name it. The competition for eyeballs has never been greater. What are the one or two things, metrics-wise, that you want to see the owners win over the players that you think would unlock the most enterprise value for the Braves and the other 29 teams?
0: Yeah, that's a great question. I mean, first, I think I would go back to a podcast you had not too long ago where you talked about your updated views on the CBA. And I think you made a great point on they should get together and let's look at the data. And the data is the Dodgers, their odds are roughly 35% to win their third World Series against the field, which that's kind of crazy. If you look at the median salary in Major League Baseball, based on the data I pulled back in 2015, it was like 1.65 million was the median. Today it's 1.4. If you go look at like the NBA, it's multiples higher. If you look at profit margins, Major League Baseball is 1%. NFL is about 20, NHL and NBA are 30. This is kind of aggregate across the league. So it's the least profitable league. You've seen the smallest move in salaries and the competition. It's probably the least competitive league from some perspective. So I think based on the data, all those other leagues have some form of salary cap. And so I think based on the data, there's a very good argument that they should move towards a salary cap. And what shape or form, I think there's a lot of ways to structure that. From a simple basis, I look at it and say, okay, if we can create a compensation system, an economic system that creates more competition and perhaps more alignment with revenue share, I think where you end up is more competition leads to more TV viewers. And when they go to renegotiate and renew these TV contracts at the end of 28, you're going to get a huge uplift, and we can talk more into comparing it to the NBA right now, but you should get this huge uplift. What that means is more revenue for the teams. And if you have a revenue share, it should mean more money for basically everybody. There may be a very few that, because of some form of cap, I think you pointed out 3 to 5 players that get a little less, but everyone else should end up better off. So to get into specifically what I'd like to see, it's hard to say. I guess generally would like to see a move. Well, two things. One, to get something done before the season starts, because as you know, 94, that had a massive impact, and that was before we had all these competition for eyeballs, which is a great point. So I'd like to see it before we start the next season. And then secondly, a move towards a salary cap. I'm fairly open, and hopefully the owners and players are, into creating something where everyone wins. And I think that's very reasonable. And that really needs to be part of the, I guess, sales pitch from the owners. I'm sure it is look, if we move towards a salary cap, look at all these other leagues, it'll help the revenue and values of these teams. And we can ultimately share that with you and everyone wins. So that's what I'm hoping for.
26: And so, Alex, I mean, pick that point up, because there's a very clear-eyed business case that Chris just made to the players about the long-term goal. So what is stopping them from seeing, because there is evidence out there in the other professional leagues that this is the right move. Is it just short-termism and the players just thinking, listen, I cannot take a pay cut. That's not fair that I have to take a pay cut right now. Is that what's holding it up? Is it the union collectively? Like, what's the sticking point here?
1: Yeah, so first of all, I think you got to zoom out a little bit. Well, one of the great stats or accomplishment for Rob Manfred, he has a Cal Ripken type streak in which, under his leadership, we've never had a work stoppage and we've never missed one single game. I remember 94, he was a deputy, he wasn't yet the commissioner.
26: Yeah.
1: So I think he takes a lot of pride in that. And obviously he's had a phenomenal last 5 years with all the rule changes, the game is better, people are watching, we're attracting young people in a league that, you know, has more content than any league in, maybe besides cricket, with the amount of games and the volume of games, then in a world of content, baseball should be king, and it's not. In 94, we were king, right? So that's one, just to lay the background. Number two, the current system, I do believe, is lose-lose. And you got to get to a fast sprint on how to get to a win-win. What do I mean by that? Well, the players lose, because how ironic that in the league that has no salary cap, of the major four leagues in professional sports in America, NHL, NFL, NBA, and baseball, every salary, medium salary, has gone up tremendously. And the one that's flat and gone the other way is baseball.
26: Yeah.
1: So that's number one. When you look at the NHL, it's gone up 27%. NFL and NBA enterprise value year over year has gone up 20%. Well, baseball sub 5. So you have a scenario where players are losing and owners are losing. I think this is a situation that this is an English problem, not a math problem. Chris, so first thing I would advise, as someone who played in the union for almost a quarter of a century, is I would eliminate the word salary cap, because the players will die on that sword.
0: Yeah.
1: I think what you have to message is, hey guys, we want to come into all 800 players and create a system that's a bit more democratic. Look, 58% of your players are making the league minimum. What we're doing today is 85% of the revenue is going to 10% of the players. But what are we going to do for the other 85%? And we want to make those guys make more money. At the end of the day, if Ohtani makes, instead of 70, he makes 62, he's going to be just fine. But you can make a world of difference for that guy that plays 4 years, that's minimum salary, say $1 million. You make that $2.5 million, and that's a life difference for those players. In short, I say all that to say, hey guys, we want to have a system that, you know, uplifts the game, grows the game across the country. We have to work together. This history that goes back with Marvin Miller and the owners has to stop. We have to come together, make the players more money, make the owners more money, let enterprise values go up, and have a league that's sustainable that can compete with the rest.
26: So, Chris, before we let you go, I mean, we talked a little bit about sort of your original thesis in getting into the Braves, and there is only a small handful of teams that are publicly traded, you know, and we talked about a few of them. Maybe, you know, down the line, we see more. I am curious as to how much you've thought about other assets in sports. Obviously, you had a long sort of personal history with the Braves, and it is a rare case of being able to buy in. But how would you think about investing in sports more broadly from a public perspective?
0: Yeah, well, there's, as you mentioned, limited options. New York has been an option. I have looked at that, but there's multiple teams. And I think one of the, at least historic criticisms or reasons that public investors have not invested in the Knicks, Rangers is because the view that the Dolan family would never sell. And that view may be stale now. I know, I think they're splitting the two companies, mm-hmm. which you could argue could lead to a sale. So that's historically why I've not invested in that. We actually are shareholders of Manchester United. We historically have only invested in U.S. Canadian companies, but they're listed on the New York Stock Exchange. Made an exception there. And the thesis is similar in that sports assets are great, very valuable assets, recession resilient, have secular tailwinds. That one, you had just had someone come in and Sir Jim Ratcliffe and buy a majority stake. He bought, I think, 27, 28% of the team. It north of $30 per share, and I could buy it at, you know, sub $15 a share. It's risen a little since then, but still a huge discount. But it's a similar thesis in that I do think to get to fair value, you eventually need a sale. So I'm happy holding the asset over time and letting it grow in value. But to get the difference between effectively the trading price and what's fair value has to come through a sale. And I think that one, you'll see a transaction at some point, potentially sooner since they have to fund a new stadium that they're working on. So
26: right.
0: Those are the only two sports assets that we've held historically, and there's just not many. The other one, Toronto Blue Jays, is in Rogers Communications, so it's in a lot of other, that's only a piece of the value, so we haven't really looked at that one. But
26: the Braves were before, right? Before they were spun into their current
0: Yeah, they're originally
26: iteration.
0: Part of Liberty Media. John Malone got the shares. He owned Time Warner shares, and John Malone historically has done a genius job of kind of, avoid is the wrong word because that comes off wrong, but he's done a good job mitigating tax exposure.
26: Yeah.
0: And so he, if I recall, swapped his Time Warner shares for ownership in the Braves, and it was in the Liberty Media, which was just one public company. And then in 2016, right before we invested, they took the three companies underneath Liberty Media and made them into three different tracking stocks, which is effectively,
26: right.
0: It follows, in this case, it was the value of the Braves and what was soon to be the new battery. And a few years ago, they went from tracking stock and split off into a standalone asset-backed public company. So John Malone's involvement at this point is 51, I think it's about 51% ownership. His economic interest is lower than that. So he's not on the board or the management team, but obviously it still controls, you know, whether the team would be sold, which is why our letter was directed at the board, but indirected, as we quoted a few times, to John Malone.
26: Yeah. And I have to ask you, Alex and I were talking about this before we got on with you. This is more of a human question than a business question. Like, What's the feeling when, you know, you put together this letter, you and your team have worked really hard on it, you've done some great analysis, but at the end of the day, like, you've got to hit send, you know, out into the world, and a letter directed, as Alex said earlier, and you alluded to, you know, one of the most powerful and successful, you know, ownership groups, you know, across all of business. Do you take a deep breath before you send that? Like, what's the feeling there?
0: Yeah, it's a very fair question. We discussed it internally multiple times until we decided that we view the downside is fairly limited.
26: Sure.
0: I think we've written 9 letters over 10 years, and only 3 of those were pushing for a sale. I think 3 of them were actually pushing to not sell, where we thought the price was too low or it shouldn't be sold. But one of those letters I did write was splitting off the asset a few years back, because I was wondering, it was taking a while. They were at a point where they could split off the Braves. Now, I didn't know it, but a few weeks later, they actually announced they were going to split off the assets. So it is.
26: So you look pretty smart. You look pretty smart.
0: Yeah. Right.
26: Thanks so much for listening to just part of our conversation with Chris Colvin, the founder of Breach Inlet Capital Management. 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I'm Jason Kelly, and this is Bloomberg Radio.
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4: King County prosecuting attorney Lisa Mannion says fentanyl and meth is fueling a crisis that is devastating families across the county. Within the first 7 months of 2026, 106 felony drug dealing cases were filed, and there were 446 fatal overdoses reported. Meanwhile, Governor Ferguson has requested a major disaster declaration for the Eastern Washington wildfires. According to the Washington State Standard, it will take several weeks for the White House to respond. And a man is dead after a standoff with a SWAT team in unincorporated Bremerton. According to police, a man was found dead from a self-inflicted gunshot wound. And in other news, some Seattle council members say Mayor Katie Wilson's proposed budget is not enough for public safety. The budget would pay for 1,250 police officers, which is less than the city's stated goal. You're listening to Northwest News Radio.
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18: From Bloomberg World Headquarters in New York, I'm Doug Krisner. Let's update top stories in market action. As we have been reporting, leaders of the AI industry met today with President Trump to discuss growing concerns over threats of the technology. During the event, President Trump signaled his continued distaste for regulations, and he said, "We don't want to stifle growth." At the same meeting, Trump and the attendees signed a voluntary accord to include internal and external reviews of AI. This also includes self-regulation by AI developers. OpenAI is looking to raise at least $30 billion from investors in a new round of funding. We are told the company is seeking a valuation of around $1.4 trillion, not including the money already raised. Now, this would potentially vault OpenAI's private valuation back above longtime rival Anthropic's. The head of the New York Fed, John Williams, was saying today one more rate hike this year may be appropriate to help contain inflation. He also said there is no urgency to act after the Fed lifted its policy rate earlier this month. Williams said the conflict in the Middle East and the build-out related to AI remain the main drivers of higher inflation. Tariffs, on the other hand, he said, are no longer adding to inflation in goods prices. Crude oil prices were in retreat today. That was after Saudi Arabia boosted flows through its east-west pipeline. And at the same time, the Trump administration moved to release more oil from the U.S. emergency reserves. WTI was down 3.5% in New York trading. At the moment, we are down another 0.2% at 89.25. The pullback in oil spelled relief from inflationary pressures, allowing yields more so at the short end of the curve to move lower. The two-year Treasury last quoted in New York at 4.87%. The equity market declined. 300 of the companies in the S&P were down today. The S&P dropping nearly 0.2%. The Dow was down more than 0.2%. NASDAQ comp weaker today by 0.1%. 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
5: 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I'm Sarah Holder, and today on the show, we're talking about whether the bond market could break the stock market.
6: We're just like swinging between fear and greed every day based on the latest headline, you know.
5: Where are we today?
7: Mike plays fear, I play greed.
6: Sure. Today we're fear, yes. Today we're fear.
7: Doesn't he look fearful?
5: I'm Sarah Holder, and this is the Big Take from Bloomberg News. Today on the show, could the bond market break the stock market? And will the AI trade keep delivering? I sit down with Bloomberg executive editor David Papadopoulos and managing editor for equities, Mike Regan, to pick apart the economic indicators we're seeing right now and where they're headed.
6: Well, you know, one of the things we've seen of late is the real big spike up in bond yields across the globe, and definitely here in the U.S. In Treasury bond yields, they've gone quite a bit higher over the past month or so, which has got some people starting to worry that that could break the stock market, because if you can get higher returns, now north of 5% on many U.S. Treasury bonds, well, heck, why do I need to take all the risk and buy stocks?
5: Break the stock market. That doesn't sound good.
6: I mean, I think that's a fair concern. Now, the only issue is, you know, every time you see that yield go up a little bit, if you own that bond, that means the value of your holding goes down a little bit. So I think what the market is doing right now is trying to figure out, all right, how high is this yield going to go? When is it sort of safe to jump in with 2 feet and start buying bonds?
7: Yeah, and Sarah, on that point, that last one's very important. The last 5 years for bondholders in the U.S., it's kind of been brutal. I mean, 2022 was a total wipeout. It was when the Fed suddenly said, holy smokes, we have a major inflation problem coming out of the pandemic. They started raising rates at a breakneck pace. And as Mike was saying, when rates are going up and bond yields are going up, the price of the bond collapses. So honestly, Sarah, it's from that period to now, if you just have held a 10-year treasury bond or a 30-year treasury bond, you're still down money because you took such a loss on the price side. So yes, people are seeing those yields go higher and higher. And at some point they're saying, hey, I'm going to jump in and just take that 5% yield or that 5.5% yield. But I think some of them have indeed been a little bit spooked that is this the right moment to jump in, or are they going to keep going higher? Anyway, when I say, you know, break stock market, it's just this idea that are you getting to the point now where yields on bonds are so attractive that, hey, I don't want to worry about stocks and what could happen to the economy in a recession. I just want to put my money in a 10-year treasury bond, clip 5%, 5.5%, and take it to-

0: though. That is the typical way that things happen, right? People see higher yields on bonds. The stocks get less attractive. They reallocate. Is that what you're seeing right now?
1: So, this is not a theoretical discussion right now. This is the discussion that's happening, I think, with financial advisors, with pension funds, with asset allocators. Is it time to sort of shift our ratio? We had a really interesting story out this morning looking at some research from Wells Fargo, and they pointed out that investors' allocation to equities is at 72%. And you assume, okay, the balance is mostly bonds. That's the highest, I think, since like 1969. It's the highest
0: in a long time.
1: You always hear that 60-40 ratio is sort of the ideal, 60% stocks, 40% bonds. So actively on Wall Street, there are some strategists saying, advising their clients, time to sort of shift your allocation a little bit more into the bond market, a little bit less into the stock market. So,
2: you know, one other way to think about like this question of when is it right to move out of stocks and into bonds is the issue of like, I think the bond market, part of what's going on is the bond market is just simply catching up to the fact that the U.S. economy continues to grow at very high rates. Coming out of the pandemic, when the economy, given all that fiscal stimulus, all that monetary stimulus that was pumped into the system back then, the economy really is almost kind of never cooled off from that moment. You throw in the AI boom, which is a huge part of what's going on right now, and that's just sort of further added to it. So, like, I could get 5.5% on a treasury, but you still actually, once you do the math of, among other things, you know, once I factor in inflation and then the taxes I have to pay, you're still actually not doing great. This economy remains hot, for sure, which is part of the reason why Kevin Warsh at the Fed and his colleagues raised interest rates a couple weeks ago now. So I think part of it is the bond market's just catching up to the fact, like, this is a hot economy, lots of growth, lots of inflation, yields need to go higher.
0: Well, because I was going to ask, why are yields so high? It's a very basic question, but it could be about the hot economy, it could be about inflation. You're saying it's about both.
2: Both, plus the fact that the U.S. government is running massive fiscal deficits, really sort of unprecedented in history, that at a time of economic well-being and a time of an expanding economy, no major crisis, that we're running deficits that measure around 6% of GDP. It's just, it's the kind of number like you would never see except in some sort of crisis time. That's also a huge factor. Massive deficits force the Treasury to sell lots and lots of bonds. So the supply of bonds goes up. And as the supply of bonds goes up, if demand is more or less the same for it, well, the yield has to go up. The price goes down, the yield goes up.
0: Japan, Australia, and Germany are also seeing yields up. Why is that? What kinds of ripple effects could that have?
2: I mean, I would say the forces you're seeing at play here in the U.S., the world's biggest economy, coming out of the pandemic, that huge spike in inflation that never really quite came down, now coupled with the inflationary impacts of the war. This is just a phenomenon, I'd say, that just about the entire world is grappling with. And that's why you're seeing, you know, yield spike in those places. You know, all these countries are running large budget deficits that, again, spiked enormously during the pandemic, and very few countries brought them back down to normal levels. And so it is very much a global issue. I would say in many ways it's particularly acute here in the U.S.
0: And how has Bessent's strategy of buying up all these bonds worked? He's trying to bring down yields, right? Is that moving the needle at all?
2: I think he's just tinkering around at the edges. Yeah. I think he knows he has a major problem in trying to cap yields. I think that unless you get major fiscal reform of some kind or another, I think it's hard to turn that around. The last big factor, by the way, in terms of why yields are going higher is that AI boom again, because all these AI hyperscalers are also borrowing lots of money. They're issuing lots of bonds, further adding to that glut of supply.
0: Well, David, you also talked about this idea on a call with some of our Bloomberg colleagues last week about how the value of the U.S. stock market is currently more than double the size of the entire U.S. economy. People like to call this ratio, the value of the stock market compared to the U.S.'s annualized GDP, the Buffett indicator. Mike, what does that ratio typically signal, and how are you reading
1: Well, I, you know, if I were to channel Warren Buffett, I think he'd say it's, you know, no time to be greedy. You know, I think he's viewing it as, you know, should you be greedy towards stocks or should you be fearful? And, you know, whatever it's at now, I think 240%, roughly.
0: Something like that.
1: Is the highest it's ever been. He always thought, I think, you know, 200% was the danger zone. That said, over the years, he sort of softened his whole, tone on this. For one thing, that ratio, it's not a mean reverting ratio. In other words, it doesn't tend to come back and average a certain amount over the lifetime of the data series. It's kind of trends higher, and it has for a long time. And there's, you know, you'll see people explain it away as, well, the S&P is a lot more than just the U.S. economy now. There's this, you know, significant and growing percentage of revenue from overseas. And there's just sort of this structural reason why it would continue to expand. You know, that said, it is kind of an alarming number to think the stock market's, you know, almost 2.5 times the size of the economy. So certainly, you know, any hiccups in the stock market, I think, when it's that elevated, would have a major ripple effect on the sort of Main Street economy as well.
0: Does it mean a correction is coming?
1: I wouldn't, and Buffett himself would say it's not a timing indicator. It's just another sign that, you know, the stock market is very, to put it nicely, very fully valued.
3: And
1: some, some may say overvalued. Mm-hmm. Now I could give you the opposite side of that argument as
0: Please
1: well,
0: do.
1: Which is, you know, the earnings growth, is just spectacular, mm-hmm. right now in the stock market. I mean, we're looking at for 2026, about a 29% growth in S&P 500 earnings. That's, you know, amazing growth. Even for next year, it's looking like about 19%. If you go as far out as 2028, about 16%. Now those numbers, the farther out you go, the more they tend to change, but that's tremendous profit growth expected for the stock market.
0: I want to read some of these statistics because they really shocked me. You know, obviously we know that the Mag 7 stocks have been buoying the stock market for a while now. As of the end of August, Bloomberg reporting shows tech-heavy stocks making up more than half of the stock market. Goldman Sachs estimates that about 40% of the S&P's total market value comes from AI infrastructure companies. What does that say to you?
1: So a few things. You know, if you are in the camp that you believe this is AI is a bubble, which it very well could be, but you have to believe that those earnings I'm talking about is where the bubble lies. That, yes, the growth is 30% this year, 20% next year, but that's not sustainable. That eventually that growth will revert back to single digits. And I think that's really what the market is waiting for to see. You know, is this backlash? Is all this concern about AI going to sort of affect the outlook for profits for next year and beyond?
2: I guess what I would say about the AI boom, and does it ever pop at all? Is it a bubble that pops? I mean, I think financial historians will tell you that anytime you have this kind of innovation in an economy of this scale, there's always froth and a mania that comes with it. Mm-hmm. And sooner or later, at some point, there is a bit of a bursting of the bubble. It could be painful in the short term, but it certainly doesn't need to be fatal. But does it happen in a day, a week, a month, a year, 5 years? I don't know. Mm-hmm. I'll just say there was a story that we ran on how Rajiv Jain, kind of a big shot in the fund business, and who was a long AI skeptic, just loaded up on AI stocks. Mm. That the pain for him just became too great to pay the price. And his funds were really, in recent months, underperforming the broader market. You could say, hey, I think this thing is a bit of a bubble that's going to pop at some point, but can you hold on to that conviction long enough before it forces you to capitulate? In the case of Rajiv Jain, it appears it's made him capitulate. Now, he says he's seen some things of late that have made him believe more in it, that it's here to stay. So, but I just thought that was sort of emblematic of that tussle that's going on right now.
0: This has been the Big Take Podcast on Bloomberg Radio. I'm Sarah Holder, and I spoke with Bloomberg's David Papadopoulos and Mike Regan to pick apart the economic indicators we're seeing right now and where they're headed. You can hear the rest of the episode on the Big Take, wherever you get.
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6: Sherry.
3: Preston, America's withdrawal from Iraq is done. The Pentagon announcing this morning that the last troops have left after that conflict. ABC's Louis Martinez says it's actually the second withdrawal, however.
6: There was an eight-year period where the United States was inside of Iraq following the 2003 invasion, and they stayed there and they pulled out in 2011. But 3 years later, when ISIS swept across eastern Syria and into northern Iraq, and it appeared that Baghdad was under threat of ISIS control, the United States sent back troops into Iraq.
3: Later today, Secretary Pete Hegseth is expected to announce he is ordering another cut to the number of generals and admirals, trimming the ranks of the Defense Department and the military by 20%. Tech leader is visiting the White House to talk AI with President Trump, and afterwards, the president said,
7: there's a belief that there should be tremendous self-regulation, and we automatically have regulation with the Department of Justice, the FBI, all of that. But the self-regulation is very important.
3: Republican Senator Josh Hawley says he's proposing a bill, however, that would let prosecutors bring criminal charges against companies whose AI agents go rogue. ABC News has now obtained the original statement given by a former Cornell University student who says she was sexually assaulted at a frat house for hours 2 years ago. ABC's Sophie Flay.
8: In her six-page statement, she said she was intoxicated and consented to some of the sexual acts with the fraternity brothers, but repeatedly refused others. The district attorney says he relied on this statement when he chose not to file criminal charges. He said Jane Doe did not allege that she was drugged against her will or gang raped, adding her sexual conduct was conscious and consensual.
3: British investigators still looking into the five men arrested when suspicious fans were spotted near an airbase used by the U.S. But Lawrence Taylor, head of Britain's counterterrorism police, says,
9: we can confirm that no improvised explosive devices have been found.
3: Five arrested, all released on bail. You're listening to ABC News.
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3: More flooding worries across much of the Southwest today. Storms fueled by the remnants of Hurricane Polo are hitting several states with heavy rain. Several small towns in New Mexico have been forced to evacuate amid fears that a dam might fail. The Supreme Court is allowing the Trump administration to resume deporting people to countries other than their home country. The High Court clearing the way for the policy to continue as it prepares to hear arguments in the case later this year. The verdict is in an Ohio murder trial with ties to the music world.
15: Former pastor and one-time American Idol contestant.
16: Find the defendant, Caleb C. Flynn, guilty of murder.
15: His wife, Ashley, and staging the murder to look like a home invasion. Flynn breaking down as the verdict was read. Prosecutors argued Flynn was motivated by a nearly two-year-long affair with a woman he'd met at his church. That former mistress emotionally testified about the more than 100,000 messages they exchanged and read several where they discussed wanting Flynn's wife dead.
3: That's ABC's Alex Perez. A commercial jet on its way from the United Arab Emirates to Israel was forced to make an emergency landing in Saudi Arabia overnight. There were initially worries about a possible hijacking, but officials now say the whole thing was caused by a fight between the pilots in the cockpit. And you might want to think twice about tossing a penny in the fountain. Congress passing a bill to end production of pennies for good. I'm Sherry Preston, ABC News.
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8: a strong statement about drug dealers from King County prosecuting attorney Lisa Mannion. She says the dealing of fentanyl and meth is, quote, fueling a crisis that is devastating families across King County, end quote. Mannion's office released new drug dealing stats from the first 7 months of 2026 in King County. There have been 106 felony drug dealing cases filed with city attorney's offices. Many of those cases are multiple felony charges. Almost 80% of the cases involved fentanyl or meth. 67 of the cases started in Seattle, 13 cases came from Auburn, and SeaTac, Renton, and Kent combined represented 14. In all of 2025, there were 914 fatal overdoses. January through July of this year, King County is at 446. And in other news, despite a proposed budget that offers an increase for police funding, some people in the Seattle government say it's not enough. We get the details from Northwest News Radio's Eric Hines.
17: Mayor Katie Wilson's proposed budget sets aside more than $500 million for funding public safety. It raises SPD spending to $557 million. But some on the city council say more is needed. Councilmember Maritza Rivera is one of them.
18: At the end of the day, when someone calls 911, they want police officer to show up and help them. And we cannot provide that service today in the level that we should.
17: The budget would pay for 1,250 police officers, which is less than the city's stated goal of at least 1,400. The director of the budget office tells Como News the plan includes more than $100 million in public safety investments outside of traditional policing.
8: Meanwhile, gas and diesel prices are starting to fall slightly. According to AAA, the current state average for a gallon of regular is $5.52. As for diesel, that average is around $7.42 a gallon. I'm Lillian James. 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
26: LNG outlook. And before we dive into, you know, the specificities of what's going on with this winter and all of that, maybe you can just frame for us, like, what's at stake here? Like, why do we even do this? Like, who cares? Why does it matter?
27: From the gas perspective, it matters because we were meant to come out of last winter with a bit more supply going around. And that's certainly not the case because of the disruptions in the Middle East. And that matters because we're going to have a tight market for longer.
26: And that would mean higher gas prices.
27: Yes, certainly. So higher gas prices and sometimes maybe even cutting down our demand in winter, depending on how cold of a winter we get.
26: And that's because, like, I mean, if I understand correctly, the way that the gas world thinks about gas is it's like you've got this bucket of gas in storage that's like filling up and emptying throughout the year. And the kind of the crunch question is do we have enough in our bucket to get through the winter?
27: That's certainly one aspect. The other aspect is that we get most of our gas now via ships from the US. And those ships go to whoever pays the most. And we have a finite amount of that. So it really becomes a competition, like a tug of war between Asia and Europe.
26: So it's also like, if we're thinking from a European perspective, we're thinking about how much we have in our bucket and how much do other people have in their buckets and how much like refills are there to go around?
27: Exactly. And depending on whatever you get from that, that is how much of a tug of war we need to fight to get those LNG cargoes.
26: Got it. And so I suppose answering this question is like a combination of, you know, the reason this question, I suppose, is high on the agenda is because of the geopolitical developments that have happened this year. And I suppose the last time we felt real gas pain in Europe was after the Russian invasion of Ukraine, and that disrupted gas supply. So I suppose we're all wondering, is it going to be another of those? Is that what's at stake here?
27: That is certainly so. And I would say that the situation as it was evolving, everyone was kind of just waiting and seeing. And now we've reached the point where winter is upon us. So the stakes are even higher and we don't have enough time to make sure the bucket is full anymore.
26: Wow. I mean, it feels very Game of Thrones right now. Winter is coming. Do we have everything we need to stave off the White Walkers? So, I mean, I suppose let's go straight into it. You crunched all the numbers. What did we find? How bad or not bad is the situation? And I say bad, I mean, you know, the bucket potentially. We're always told don't use good or bad because it depends on whose perspective. From the people who care about there being some gas in the bucket.
27: Yeah.
26: How severe is this situation?
27: Okay, I like this bucket analogy, so let's roll with that. And the way it goes is, ever since the war happened in 2022, the European Commission stepped in and announced a few storage targets for Europe. So all of the member states had certain levels that they needed to ensure. Usually it would be around 90% for most. And what happened ever since was that we had relatively milder winters. We didn't withdraw from that bucket just as much. And we were able to fill it up back again to that 90% mark every time winter rolled around. What was different was last few winters were not as mild, and then we withdrew quite a lot from that bucket. Pair that with a supply disruption in the Middle East, and it looks like we won't be able to fill that bucket up, and it needs to be topped up even more so now. And that's the kind of situation we find ourselves in. There's another aspect to it, which is prices, and we can discuss that later on. But usually how the way it goes in the gas market is summer prices are relatively cheaper because you're not consuming as much, and winter prices are relatively higher because that's when your demand kicks in. Now, the way storage works is you need to have a bit of a premium for winter prices in order to make storing gas effective. And that wasn't there because the situation in the Middle East attaches so much risk to your summer prices that summer prices start to trend above winter prices. And that's where it starts to get really murky because you don't have enough of an incentive to store gas.
26: Right. So the bucket is relatively empty right now compared to other winters. I'm based in the US, and I remember I used to have the US gas team report to me, and I remember their analysis a few years back of the gas balances in the US. And it basically boiled down to there was a few years where the US, I termed they got away with it because the winter was milder than expected. And that glossed over some actually quite concerning shortages at the time. Now going into then, they currently have a really interesting view over what's going to happen the next couple of years with gas balances, with everything going on in data centers. So that situation evolved. But it sounds like a similar story you're saying is that like maybe Europe has gotten away with it a little bit because of milder than usual winters, which I suppose is a good juncture for us to bring Jess into the conversation as our weather expert. Yeah, what is your view on all of that? And do we have an outlook in terms of the weather for this winter, or like how much of a swing factor could it be?
0: One thing that a lot of people are talking about right now going into winter 26-27 is El Nino. And because Europe sits well away from the tropics, we don't really have a trend forecast like we do, for example, in APAC and North America. What we can take a look at is how El Nino might alter atmospheric circulation and how that will eventually have influence on the jet stream and Atlantic storms coming into Europe. What that does is influence temperatures. So if we do have those Atlantic storms, it will bring warmer weather up from the Gulf and cause a bit of a milder winter. Now, if that jet stream shifts and pushes those storms away from Northwest Europe, we could then see colder air settle in and the gas response in turn. And so right now, I can't tell you if we're going to have a warmer or colder winter. I will say that on average, with El Niños, we could potentially see a slightly warmer winter, just given the context of Northern Hemisphere winter temperatures.
26: I want to pick up on something that you mentioned there, though, that, you know, it seems like the impact of El Nino years on Europe is a little bit second order. It's a little bit difficult to establish a direct effect. But going back to, you know, what Aaron was saying about, you know, Europe is not the only bucket there competing for gas to go in the bucket. What would the El Nino effect be on some of the key markets in Asia, like Japan or Korea, with whom Europe is competing to import this gas? Would it mean milder winters there or more severe winters there?
0: See, that's where it gets interesting. So you will see maybe in China, for example, a warmer south and a colder north. But places like South Korea, Japan, we could see a warmer than average winter. In the US, that changes as well. For the US, we can expect cooler than average temperatures in the southern portion of the US, whereas the north will be much warmer than average. What I can say, talking about APAC, talking about North America and Europe, if we do see a cold snap in one of the regions, you will see a reaction from other regions in terms of trade and in terms of pricing.
26: Is that because there's maybe sometimes in the market I wouldn't want to call it irrational because, you know, everyone is like trying to manage risk. But if we have a winter that's like trending milder, but then there's a cold snap, a lot of people might be thinking, oh, well, actually, there's a risk that actually this cold snap is the new normal for this winter. And so there's like an exaggerated, or you could almost say like a stampede to snap up gas supplies or keep gas in storage and therefore high prices. Is that a thing that happens?
0: Well, just a quick anecdote, and I'll let Aram maybe correct me because I'm the weather analyst here. But I do remember last winter, winter of 25-26, the heating season that winter pushed end of year storage to 27% in Europe. And that was compared with 31% in a 10-year average weather scenario. So that was off the back of multiple cold spells that hit at the beginning of 2026.
27: So that's a really good point because, as just mentioned, we finished last winter, end of March, at 27%. So what we've done here at BNF is we've modeled the scenarios. We've looked at the closure of the Strait of Hormuz. So we built three different ones. We had an optimistic case in which we assumed that the Strait opens in the start of October. Highly unlikely now, so we can kind of disregard that. Second one is the base case in which we're assuming the Strait opens on the 1st of November. And then a prolonged case under which the Strait remains closed until the end of the year. The end storage levels that we see in the optimistic case would have been 25% full. In the base case, it falls to 21% full. And under a prolonged case, it falls down to only 10% full. But I would stress here that the 10% isn't really a level we'd expect Europe to simply run down storages without responding. So as inventories approach this level, you'd expect some sort of response from prices and policy. And that's where we would start competing aggressively for LNG cargoes. So going back to your point, Tom, towards the end of winter, if we do end up running down our storages, we're going to have to rely on LNG now.
26: In the more extreme scenario, what do the responses of price and policy look like?
27: If you look at what's been happening in the East, a lot of Asian countries, including my home country, Pakistan as well, they've been having a lot of power cuts in a lot of different sectors. So we start with industry, we start with chemicals, we go down to households. So power being cut to households for almost 8 hours in some places. And that's happening in countries like Pakistan, like I mentioned, India. Bangladesh is aggressively buying cargo still on the market because it already had a shortfall. But the overarching theme is that they've already started to cut their demand. If we look at the situation in Europe, the European Commission hasn't come out to say that there is any risk to security of supply as of yet. And I think the biggest part of that is that we just haven't seen high demand that we see during winter just yet. So it could be that once we enter into peak winter, and a lot of problems could go wrong. So I think one of the French presidents had this great saying where he said, problems fly in squadrons. So you might end up having a cold winter and you might end up having Asia draw a lot on these cargoes as well. And if we end up losing this tug for anything else, like let's say more maintenance from Norway, the biggest pipeline supplier that Europe currently has, all of that could add to that pressure on prices.
26: It's really interesting, actually, you know, you brought up the shortages and power cuts in Pakistan because it kind of leads to a different related question to all of this. And the link here is, you know, if you talk to our team leader for trade and supply chains, Antoine, his like favorite anecdote in the wake of all the disruption of Hormuz was the boom in solar imports into Pakistan, because presumably consumers are responding to both the high cost of energy slash the shortage of supply. So there's like, you know, with all of this, it triggers a structural response. Stay tuned for more of my interview with Jess and Arham. To hear the full conversation, subscribe to Switched On wherever you get your podcasts. I'm Tom Renners-Reese, and this is Switched On Bloomberg Radio.
1: With the Bloomberg Small Business Report, I'm John Tucker. This small business is all the rage, and I do mean rage. In 2023, Mia Balducci, also known as Mia Magic, went viral on TikTok when word of her rage ritual spread. In the viral video, women were seen thrashing sticks in the forest ground, clawing at their faces, and screaming to the heavens as part of a spiritual retreat. Some have paid upwards of $4,000 to attend. There's enough demand for such organized bursts of anger that it's created a thriving industry. Some favor a DIY approach. Others charge thousands to help people let off steam. Christina McMenamin's Rage Retreat started small. The events called Rage Her were 12-person affairs in Chicago. They've spread across the U.S. and overseas and sell out 50-person retreats, often with long wait lists of people willing to pay up to $95 for the two-and-a-half-hour sessions. That's the Bloomberg Small Business Report.
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18: This is Switched on Bloomberg Radio. On today's show, you'll listen to part of my conversation on the winter outlook for gas and LNG with BNEF European gas market analyst Ahem Mohammed and Weather Team associate Jess Hicks. And in Europe, the crisis of a few years ago with Russia and Ukraine triggered a structural response. How big a factor is that in alleviating maybe some of the challenges here? Are we already seeing an additional structural response, or is it really waiting for the kind of the commission to really push something forward?
27: So I think what is going on is, as you mentioned, 2022, there was a big push for renewables, and there's likely going to be a big push from here as well. But from the market that I look at, we're looking at this current season, we're looking at the next season. Nothing can really save us in terms of coming in just now when we need it to be. So there might be less demand, let's say, from renewables. We do forecast less gas to power demand going into this winter, and that might be playing a factor in cutting down that demand. We also have lower demand since 2022 because a lot of demand destruction happened ever since. But in terms of the renewables coming in, that's a long-term picture rather than acting in upcoming seasons.
0: One thing that might help going into winter as well is that in Europe, we could see temperatures 0.4 Celsius degrees above the average. And I know that doesn't sound like a lot, but potentially for the gas market, it might hold off heating demand for a little bit longer than normal.
18: Actually, kind of bringing in the topic of weather and then also structural changes, obviously over the years, and especially accelerated by what happened a few years ago, Europe has more wind than it used to. And I know that one of the things that you've looked at is the uncertainty associated with risk. I've got in my notes here a German word, I think. Dunkelflaute. Okay, you're going to have to talk to me about what that actually means and then what it actually means, so to speak.
0: Well, okay, so what Dunkelflaute is, it's periods of persistent high pressure, so basically calm, clear conditions, and they can stabilize in one location for a matter of days or weeks. And you can get very little wind speeds, and in turn, very little wind generation. And so when these are paired cold air outbreaks in winter, you don't have the solar to balance renewable generation, and you end up seeing an uptick in thermal, such as gas.
18: So am I understanding correctly that implicitly these periods of higher pressure tend to coincide with colder weather and low wind speeds? It's like the two tend to come hand in hand. Is that what you're saying?
0: Often, yes. I mean, there could be a chance that you could have average cooler temperatures for winter, but sometimes there is a pairing with a cold air outbreak, and I think this year the risk of Dunkel Flaute on the gas scene is pretty significant. Just because Europe had such a dry summer, hydro reserves are depleted in places like Norway and the Alps. And at a time when solar isn't necessarily available, that puts a lot of weight on wind generation to balance the system. And I think this year there, given the seasonal outlook, we could see calmer conditions play in at the back end of winter when the risk of cold air outbreaks is higher. So that's on the forefront of my mind.
27: Yeah, and I wanted to add that weather is probably a really huge swing factor apart from the Strait of Hormuz. So in our base case, we model around a 10-year normal weather scenario. Under that, we end up getting the storage level at 21% at the end of March. But if we were to see a replay of the coldest winter of the last decade, which is gas year 2017, which included the Beast from the East, we see storages falling down to 10% full. So that's the similar situation to the prolonged scenario that I described earlier. On the other hand, you have the other extreme, a replay of the mild gas year of 2023. Now, if that was to happen, storage ends up at 32% full. So that's almost a 22 percentage point range that we're talking. It's quite significant.
1: It really feels like there's a sort of a tightrope that is being walked here when it comes to Europe's outlook for the winter and for gas. So on the one hand, we have the disruption in the Strait of Hormuz means that storage levels are not as high as they would ideally be going into the winter. That kind of sets up the kind of why this is dramatic to start with. We have potentially mitigating factors like a perhaps more likely than usual, slightly milder winter. There are some sort of increased renewables output. But on the other hand, we have reduced hydro storage, which, I mean, that really is about the bucket with literally water in it that sort of sits alongside gas. We've got the prospect of potentially cold snaps that coincide with low wind output. You've got all of these different characters. There's quite a lot of swing factors here in quite a delicate situation. And then another thing that is a sort of a factor is Europe losing access to Russian LNG under long-term contracts. How significant is that compared to all of the other things we've mentioned?
27: Yeah, that's quite significant because when we talk about Russian gas, traditionally gas flows used to flow from east to west. Now we've changed up the system and we bring in ships that usually arrive from the US, dock in the western parts and move gas east. So the Russian gas ban comes into play towards the end of the year. And when we look at netbacks, so basically profitability of sending cargoes, you can kind of see Europe raising that premium as we enter into the new year. So once we have that gap, we're going to need to plug it by relying more on US cargoes. And surprisingly, like I said, those US cargoes are finite and we need to compete for that with Asia. Now, a situation that develops, like I mentioned, towards later winter, the end of half of winter, we start competing for these cargoes and Asia needs to buy more or they just didn't anticipate much demand of theirs as well. We end up, like I said, in a situation where we're having a tug of war for gas and we can't really rely on storage as well because we didn't have it in the first place.
1: I'm sat here in the US. And you mentioned, you know, the impact of US LNG. And I obviously don't want to speak on the view that all Americans have, but there is certainly a segment of the US society that very much loves the idea that the US is like the cavalry coming over the hill with its expansion of LNG exporting capacity. We have this very delicate situation this coming winter, but US LNG capacity is expanding. So irrespective of what happens in the Strait of Hormuz, do you think that situations like this may be a thing of the past? It might be the last winter we're discussing such a perilous situation because, you know, there's nothing equivalent to the Strait of Hormuz when it comes to exporting US LNG.
27: Yes, certainly. So when we looked at the balance, we, like I mentioned, this was meant to be the last point of tightness in the market. And then we were meant to have an oversupply. That's definitely been pushed back. If you look at the situation now, like I mentioned, we've pushed the storage filling obligation down the line. So what we need to do now, we need to do next season. And yes, it's true that we'll have more supply in the market, we'll have more additions, and there'll be more of it to go around to fill up our storages. But that task has definitely been pushed to the next round. Now, what's interesting here is that storage targets were in place until 2027. Now, there's a lot of debate going around in Europe about what to do once these storage targets finish. So it might end up being a situation where we have strategic reserves. That's definitely being discussed by Germany at the moment. It's a really interesting debate about what to do next.
1: So it's, I suppose what's interesting here is that the long-term future is not necessarily assured because I suppose, you know, the analogy I used of American LNG coming over the horizon like the cavalry to save the day, it might be that that is what happens in future years and we don't have this situation. But it may also be that in Europe, the view, if things go really badly and we get end up with just 10% gas in storage, it might be that it triggers such a strong policy push that it gives even more impetus to move away from gas as a supply. So I suppose I'm trying to frame, like, is there more at stake than just how expensive energy is going to be this coming winter in Europe? Is this perhaps how this plays out? Is it potentially a signpost for what the strategy on the continent may be? I know that's a really big question and that there's lots of people that will have their two cents. And, you know, probably none of us are qualified to speak on behalf of the whole of Europe. But like, I don't know, let's just opine on it a little bit with that little caveat. Do you guys think of it in those terms or is it really just about, you know, how bumpy a ride are we in for this coming winter?
27: I think definitely it's going to be a bumpy ride. So like I mentioned, our obligation to fill up storage has been pushed down the line. But like I said, we'll have more supply. We forecast end of summer to have about 84% storage fullness by then. So in that sense, global LNG oversupply is coming. It'll come from 2028 onwards. But it's an interesting debate because now we're looking at a very important question, which is what do you want to pay for? Do you want to pay today to fill up your storages? Do you want to pay for higher LNG cargoes during peak winter? And then from there as well, what I've seen a lot of market participants debate is on a peak day. So like Jess mentioned, like cold spells during winter, on a peak winter day, you need to meet a lot of demand. LNG isn't flexible to provide you with that supply on the day. So that's when you start to use your storages. So gas in that sense is going through its last phase of, let's say, being tight in the market. Once oversupply does arrive, it shouldn't be as much of an issue as it is this season.
1: That is, of course, assuming that those that increased capacity of U.S. export is fully utilized. Because I know that right now in the U.S. there's a whole conversation around gas use for data centers. It's sort of a real, you talk about the tug of war for LNG with Asia, but there's also almost like a domestic tug of war potentially brewing there. So we're in a like very interesting moment, I think. It seems like the long-term outlook is a looser gas market, but when will it come? And by the time that it comes, like I say, will people be thinking in terms of other options?
27: Definitely, I would agree. And like I said, the situation in the Middle East is constantly evolving. So any prolonged disruptions to that will likely push the balance being loosened even further down the line.
1: And Jess, as we're thinking about the sort of the longer term view beyond this potentially difficult winter, obviously being a weather analyst doesn't necessarily mean that you can predict long-term climate trends because that's very difficult. But are you seeing in the time that like windows that we're seeing, are you seeing like the norms shifting and what impact might that have on this long-term view?
0: Yes and no. What I'm seeing is in general, winters are warming despite the cold snaps. The extremes are more extreme. Summers are warming as well. And with El Nino this year, I am just focused on what we can expect over the next 12 months, for example. I'm really concerned about hydro, especially going into next year. And I'm quite concerned about next year's summer. I mean, Europe saw a very hot, dry summer this year in 2026 and 2027. It is expected to be even warmer.
1: This has been Switched On Bloomberg Radio. 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Thanks for listening.
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4: King County prosecuting attorney Lisa Mannion says fentanyl and meth is fueling a crisis that is devastating families across the county. Within the first 7 months of 2026, 106 felony drug dealing cases were filed and there were 446 fatal overdoses reported. Meanwhile, Governor Ferguson has requested a major disaster declaration for the Eastern Washington wildfires. According to the Washington State Standard, it will take several weeks for the White House to respond. And a man is dead after a standoff with a SWAT team in unincorporated Brentwood. Bremerton. According to police, a man was found dead from a self-inflicted gunshot wound. And in other news, some Seattle council members say Mayor Katie Wilson's proposed budget is not enough for public safety. The budget would pay for 1,250 police officers, which is less than the city's stated goal. 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
5: From Bloomberg World Headquarters in New York, I'm Doug Krisner. Let's update top stories in market action. As we have been reporting, leaders of the AI industry met today with President Trump to discuss growing concerns over threats related to this technology. And during the event, Trump signaled his continued distaste for regulations. He said, "We don't want to stifle growth." At the same meeting, Trump and the attendees signed a voluntary accord. This includes internal and external reviews of AI. It also includes self-regulation. Here is Trump.
6: There's going to be a tremendous self-policing aspect. We're also thinking about forming a committee of sorts where we put maybe 10 people on that committee. It could be from that group so that we can, so the committee can watch over the whole enterprise.
5: Trump also said existing laws would be enough to safeguard Americans from the potential risk of AI. OpenAI is aiming to raise at least $30 billion in a new round of funding. We're told the company is seeking a valuation of around $1.4 trillion. This would potentially vault OpenAI's private valuation back above longtime rival Anthropic. Now, both firms have filed confidentially to go public, although OpenAI did push back its plans for an IPO. Anthropic, on the other hand, is expected to hold its debut this fall. And Reuters is now reporting Anthropic's prospectus is warning that OpenAI's technology poses catastrophic or existential risk to humanity. Today, the head of the New York Fed, John Williams, said one more rate hike this year may be appropriate to contain inflation. He also said there is no urgency to act after the Fed lifted its policy rate earlier this month. We had a pullback in crude oil prices today after Saudi Arabia boosted flows through its east-west pipeline. At the moment, WTI 89.15. Right now in Tokyo, the Nikkei is higher by more than 1.2%. In Seoul, the Kospi is up more than 1%. And in Sydney, the ASX 200 is higher by just a tenth of 1%. Global news 24 hours a day and whenever you want it with Bloomberg News Now. This is Bloomberg.
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0: Somerset Webb, and you are listening to a portion of this week's Merrin Talks Money podcast on Bloomberg Radio. Today, we're speaking with Stephen Yu, Chief Investment Officer of Bluewell Growth Fund, about identifying the likely winners and indeed the losers of the artificial intelligence boom. Welcome to Merrin Talks Money, the podcast in which people who know the markets explain the markets. I'm Merrin Somerset Webb, and this week I'm speaking with Stephen Yu, Chief Investment Officer of the Bluewell Growth Fund, which manages more than $4 billion. Stephen is a major investor in technology and has built something of a reputation for identifying the likely winners and indeed the losers of the AI boom. His record makes him a voice worth listening to, and we have had him on the podcast a few times before. From its launch in September 2017 to the end of August, the fund returned over 320%. That's against just under 130% for its benchmark. So far this year, it has outperformed the index by more than 40%. But with so much of the global market now riding on enthusiasm for AI, can investors really diversify their portfolios enough to survive a disappointment? And if so, which companies might still prosper if the boom begins to fade? Stephen, welcome to Merrin Talks Money.
1: Thank you.
0: Now, you are not really an AI fund. I know that you've had so much of your investments in AI-related stuff over the last couple of years that people look at Bluewell and they go, well, that's an AI fund, or that's a tech fund, or that's just a growth fund, whatever it is. And of course, you are none of those things. You're a fundamental stock picker. However, before we move on to talking about stocks and how you pick them, do you mind if we just have a chat about the AI environment at the moment?
1: Yes, of course.
0: Can we start with the dangers and why we're talking so much about the dangers at the moment?
1: I think that's a good starting point, just because if you think about the pace of how the AI cycle has been gone through over the last few years, has been very much on an exponential trajectory, which means like everyone is now feeling part of AI, whether you have ended up investing in the AI or not, that's a different story. And of course, if a technological advancement is taking shape very, very quickly without all the other guardrails around it, then we could end up in some troubles in time. And hence, I think we now realize as a community that we need to start probably putting some policies in place and thinking about the implications of what this might bring. It's not all positive. There's certain negative. But unfortunately, I think maybe the policy setter are still very much behind the curve. And obviously, thinking about the committees, how many meetings they need to do until they make some changes in terms of what AI is about or how we're going to deal with it, is going to take a bit longer. There's been a narrative to suggest that we're going to see a lost generation. And what it means is like by the time that we would have something public that we can actually use and control AI, it might take longer than expected.
0: Yeah, but controlling AI is a global business, right? You can't just have one country controlling AI. You can't put regulation in place in the UK and the EU, or just put regulation in place in the US. So when you hear these calls for regulation, it's very hard to understand how that could possibly work.
1: It's probably not going to work.
0: This is a competition.
1: It's not going to work.
0: Okay, right. Okay, fair enough. So we're not

0: going to have a regulatory effort that slows AI down, but might it be the case that we've reached a point where it naturally slows because after a very fast shift, we're hitting a couple of bottlenecks, a couple of places where things have to slow down. So we hit that in terms of power, in terms of resources, in terms of the capacity of what LLMs can really do, and we haven't made the next leap. So might it be that we're about to see a kind of natural slowdown in the move of AI anyway, while what's happened so far consolidates inside the economy?
1: I think that's definitely probably a given in time. Like, just think about, like, in any technological advancement, think about the penetration of internet, the penetration of smartphones, how we have evolved through the digital transformation through COVID, shopping online, working from home and all that. It took a long time to get there. And obviously there's always this thing about the rate of change, like is how quickly that would have happened, how long does it take? And I think when you look into AI today, that there's a lot of capital that has gone into the space, which is the CapEx cycle. There's a lot of money that has gone into developing the model to make the model more advanced. But what we have not seen yet, which it takes a bit longer than just investing into a model to make it better, is the penetration is taking time to get it penetrated within the consumer space, within the enterprises space, within the government space. So then what it means is in time when the technological advancement slows down, then the penetration can start to take shape. Obviously, you want that cost of compute to be quite low, so it's affordable for most people. And hence, it's still a question about for the technological advancement of models to slow down doesn't mean AI is unreal, because you still have a lot of use cases that we are not yet adopting. Just think about all the productivity that we are yet to realize across functions.
0: And then we also, I mean, at this point in a technological revolution like this, it's unclear what form the penetration will take, right? So in the early parts of, say, the data center build-out, there was a general assumption that it would be LLMs across the board. But now we see people talking about using different types of models, using more of the Chinese type of model, using SLMs, et cetera, those small language models, and so they can keep things more contained. So already the way that it's being adopted and penetrating through ordinary companies is slightly different from what might have been expected even a few years ago. So it's very hard to project how this unfolds in
1: real life. AI is very much of an unknown or uncharted territory in a way that we don't know how this is going to end up. But if you do believe that AI is very powerful, that it's going to bring some positive to the human population across the board, I mean, obviously there's going to be some negatives as well, then what you really want to do is to invest into companies that are receiving the spending or investment, which we call them the picks and shuffle companies. But then when you are thinking about the company that investing into AI to make an AI model, to come up with different use cases and all that, that's going to be a try and error process in a way that a lot of them are not going to survive, but some of them are going to make it to be very successful. So it doesn't mean that you can't pick them, but then I think this is more of a venture capitalist market, isn't it? You invest into probably 100 companies and then some of them worked out, most of them doesn't, but then you still make a lot of money. But I think from our perspective that we invest into publicly listed company, very high conviction, only about 30 companies, then you probably need a bit more certainty in terms of what the direction of travel is going to be.
0: And one of the big conversations at the moment when looking at the big AI companies, the listed ones, the hyperscalers, etc., is you look at the valuations and you're like, well, those aren't bubble valuations, but is there maybe a bubble in earnings expectations? So, you know, the PE looked relatively low, but, well, not low, but, you know, not bubble levels. But is that because the E number is grotesquely over-optimistic? As you say, we can't really predict the future with any of this stuff. So is this more of an earnings bubble?
1: Yeah, I think you also need to differentiate among a few probably major companies, because if you're referring to the likes of SpaceX, OpenAI or Anthropic, I would definitely say that they are in a valuation bubble, right? Two of them yet to be listed in the stock market. They're not profitable at this moment in time. Their revenue is growing very quickly. The projection for them to be profitable would be in a few years' time. And obviously you're paying up for that. But then when you look at the other side of the fence, let's say talk about Nvidia, because obviously it's the biggest company in the world. Nvidia is currently is trading at probably 16, 17 times earnings. I mean, it's the biggest company, $5 trillion. Then you can say that, okay, Nvidia is not exposed to valuation bubble, but is exposed to earnings bubble. Okay, but the challenge with earnings bubble is a lot unclear. So it's less clear about versus valuation bubble, because when you think about valuation bubble, it's all about future expectations. It's about, okay, what is my payback period? But when you think about earnings bubble means that the companies are actually earning a lot of money as we speak. Like most companies want to buy the product from Nvidia or alongside Broadcom, because there's only two companies that could probably give them the product they want to build AI infrastructure. And ultimately, you have to ask the question, is more to do with whether AI is going to be more game changing or not. Whether these companies who have invested money are going to get a return on investment. If they do get a return on investment, then the earnings bubble is actually not a bubble. It's actually right, because like this is product they're selling that people actually want. And then I think also when you think about the valuation bubble versus earnings bubble, is the drivers for that to collapse is very different. When you think about earnings bubble, it's a lot more difficult for that to change. You mentioned about AI is more of a global domain, which means that it's not one single player, it's not one single use cases that decide to say, I want to buy more GPUs. It's across multiple companies. They have different priorities, different agendas, different use cases, different time horizon. And so for Nvidia's earnings to collapse tomorrow, just like, let's say, for example, like a valuation bubble, you need to have a coordinated effort among all the AI spender to say, let's stop spending now. Let's build something ourselves, or we don't need Nvidia anymore for that to happen. At the same time, when you look at some of the commitments some of these companies, customers has made, it's now been very much extended, which means that you can't actually pull out your orders so quickly. So hence the visibility for some of the picks and shuffle company that we like, that you can easily see that they would continue to earn super normal profits or earnings for the next 18 months at least. Of course, you keep tracking in terms of what's going to happen from 2028 or 2029 onwards from now, but that it's not going to change. Nothing major is going to change in the next 18 months.
0: Okay, so there's no valuation bubble and there's no earnings bubble.
1: I think for the company that we invest into, that's more of a earnings. They're over earnings for sure. But over earnings doesn't mean the earnings will go back to zero when the clock stops, right? Like it's just like, it's the same thing when you remember, the COVID period. Think about all the digital winners, like your Amazon, your, Alphabet, Meta, Microsoft and all that at the time. And everyone were talking about, oh yeah, okay, once we come out from COVID, we don't need any of this anymore. I mean, that's not true. Now we live or operate in a very hybrid world. And when you look at the big tech companies, the Mag 7, people love to talk about Mag 7. When you total the revenue of these seven companies, it's about $3 trillion. It's similar size to the UK economy, seven companies combined revenue. I mean, that is a crazy number, right?
0: That might say more about the UK economy than it does about the company.
1: So what I'm trying to say here is like, obviously 10 years ago, they weren't earning $3 trillion, but today they are. But the reason, very simple reason being, is because that we are now very much entrenched in their ecosystem, right? Think about Apple, Alphabet, Microsoft and all that. And we can't live without them. And then we end up continuing that journey. And then the question is like, is that the same thing for AI? Or not the same thing for AI.
0: Coming up, more from my conversation with Stephen Yu, Chief Investment Officer of Blue Whale Growth Fund, from this week's Meron Talks Money podcast. I'm Meron Zamzet-Webb, and this is Bloomberg.
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4: From ABC News, I'm Sherry Preston. Following weeks of warnings about rogue AI models and possible threats to humanity, the result of a White House meeting on AI that the industry has decided to police itself. ABC's Elizabeth Schulze says it's not a whole lot different than what they've already been doing.
5: There isn't really a concrete plan that would change anything that these companies are already doing, at least from a federal regulation point of view. The president came out to speak to reporters after this meeting and said that they had a great conversation, that they all talked about the benefits of AI and how much it's benefiting the American economy already. And then the president basically said these companies are going to continue to self-regulate.
4: Defense Secretary Pete Hegseth is set to announce an overhaul at the Pentagon, cutting the number of generals and admirals by 20%. Also announced this week, The U.S. is withdrawing all troops from Iraq for the second time, more than 20 years after they originally went in. Former special counsel Jack Smith before the Senate Judiciary Committee defending the two criminal investigations against President Trump and defending himself against perjury allegations brought by Missouri Senator Eric Schmidt.
6: Schmidt claimed to have messages proving Smith attended a Hawks basketball game in Atlanta in 2024 during the scandal surrounding Georgia prosecutor Fani Willis.
7: You will go down as a total dirtbag.
6: Smith then revealed he was at a basketball game.
8: I recall going to a University of Maryland basketball game where Caitlin Clark was playing.
6: Senator Amy Klobuchar offered this explanation.
9: Could it then be that University of Iowa's the Hawkeyes?
6: Smith saying he was not at a Hawks game, but a Hawkeyes game.
4: Schmidt refused to take back his dirtbag comment, however. That was ABC's Hannah Batah. The lawsuit brought against Cornell University in regard to an alleged gang rape on campus 2 years ago has put a spotlight on how schools handle accusations, New York Governor Kathy Hochul calling for an outside investigation. This is ABC News.
3: When you need to know, Northwest News Radio. 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
10: Governor Ferguson has signed an executive order establishing the new Governor's Space Council. According to the governor's office, the council includes representatives from the commercial space industry, aerospace and advanced manufacturing sectors, higher education institutions, labor, and more.
11: This is going to bring together folks on how we can move forward as a leader nationwide, worldwide, in space.
10: The council's purpose will be to advise the governor on how to keep the state competitive within the industry. It will also look for ways to develop Washington-based commercial launch capabilities. Currently, the state has more than 90 space companies, and approximately two-thirds of the world's operational satellites are built in Washington. Meanwhile, a new data center may be coming to the Pacific Northwest, and as Northwest News Radio's Austin Smith tells us, it likely won't be the last.
12: And this one is a little different. Rather than data center builders reaching out to private landowners, they're going for public federal land. The Washington State Standard reports this center, planned in Oregon, nested right up on the state line with Washington, would be the first of at least 12 to be placed on federal public land in western states handled by the Bureau of Land Management. A Trump executive order cleared the way for it last year, and now recent requests show plans for Arizona, Idaho, Nevada, Oregon, Utah, and Wyoming. A spokesperson for the Bureau of Land Management tells the Standard they're committed to serving the needs of current and future generations.
10: And in other news, Seattle Mayor Katie Wilson is proposing to raise Seattle Police Department spending to $557 million in her budget for 2026 to 2027. However, some citizens are upset it would only pay for 1,250 police officers and not the goal of at least 1,400. The plan does include more than $100 million in public safety investments outside of traditional policing. I'm Lillian James. 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
10: Puget Sound Energy has proposed a 29% increase on electric.
16: The public has a chance to weigh in this week on a proposed rate hike that could see your utility bills jump significantly.
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10: Brown is opposing that plan, saying it would further strain local households.
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10: Looks like a less wet day Wednesday. We'll see highs in the low 60s and lows around 50. You can expect mostly sunny skies with some overcast conditions in the evening. 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
13: Good morning and welcome to America's Morning News for Wednesday, September 30th, 2026. I'm Rich Johnson, and coming up this hour,
19: a GOP senator's attempt at a gotcha moment during a hearing apparently failed. Sagar Meghani, Washington.
13: More outrage over the two-year-old sexual assault scandal at Cornell University.
20: A jury in Troy, Ohio took just a few hours to find Caleb Flynn guilty of all nine counts.
21: Ashley was brutally executed.
20: I'm Jennifer King.
22: The Supreme Court says that the Trump administration can continue deporting people to countries other than their own. I'm Lisa Dwyer.
13: President Trump announces a new AI constitution with top tech leaders at the White House. News Nation's Kelly Meyer will have details. California's new law is targeting ICE and job cuts at the House of Mouse.
23: The U.S. went ahead early Tuesday with a decision to ban nearly $1 billion worth of Canadian imports. I'm Julie Walker.
13: All ahead on America's Morning News. It's 7 minutes after the hour. Former special counsel Jack Smith sat before the Senate Judiciary Committee Tuesday, where he was grilled for 4 hours about his investigation into Donald Trump. His testimony included clashes with GOP senators and a basketball game gotcha moment that was far from a slam dunk for the senator who brought it up. Washington correspondent Sagar Meghani reports.
24: Mr. Smith's operation was a partisan weapon that broke the rules, lied to the court, and engaged in bad faith throughout his operation.
25: Mr. Smith, you have quite a history of every time the law or the Constitution got in your way, you twist the facts, you torture the facts, you bend the law. You wanted to accuse Donald Trump, for example, of carrying on a vast right-wing conspiracy.
26: Ike, it's a very simple question. You know damn well you did. You've been questioned about the checks that you guys got. You know the answer. So why don't you answer the question?
27: You have no personal feelings. You make me want to throw up in my mouth.
19: A GOP senator's attempt at a gotcha moment during a hearing with former special counsel Jack Smith apparently failed.
25: Did you go to an NBA game between the Golden State Warriors and the Atlanta Hawks on February 3rd, 2024?
28: What city would that be in?
25: Atlanta.
28: No.
19: Missouri's Eric Schmidt said he'd provide context.
25: Day before Fannie Willis came clean with her affair with the prosecutor. You know, the Atlanta prosecutor that was also trying to get Trump. The next day, were you in Atlanta?
28: I do not believe so.
19: Later.
25: I don't think you know that we have this stuff. So yeah. I'll give you a second to process it so you don't, you know, perjure yourself.
19: Smith looked confused as Schmidt's team put up and then took down a visual display.
28: You just took it down really quick. If I could look at that again.
19: Later, when Minnesota Democrat Amy Klobuchar let Smith explain.
8: I recall going to a University of Maryland basketball game where Caitlin Clark was playing. Right around that time,
19: Clark played for the University of Iowa.
9: Could it then be that University of Iowa is the Hawkeyes? Could that be it?
19: Klobuchar then looked across the dais at Schmidt.
9: That might be the confusion over the names of the team, but perhaps you should have looked at it more carefully.
19: Sagar Meghani, Washington.
13: The president hosted an AI summit at the White House to discuss the rapidly advancing technology with tech leaders. He also announced a set of standards that calls upon AI companies to police themselves. News Nation's Kelly Meyer has details.
29: All of these leaders, from the president to House Speaker Mike Johnson to those tech leaders there, they're all trying to get on the same page on the future of AI for Americans. Those tech leaders and some researchers have been calling in the last few weeks, really sounding the alarm on this technology, calling for guardrails, calling for the technology to slow down and see what they could have put in place to protect Americans. Then you have House Speaker Mike Johnson, who's there working with Congress to see if they need to work on some legislation to both protect Americans, but also make sure they stay ahead of China in this race.
0: we can do innovation, we can keep America's edge over our competitors, and we do that in a safe way. And everyone here will have their hands on the wheel to ensure that happens. That's from the President of the United States, the leadership in Congress, and from the industry leader standing behind me.
29: President Trump, who is really full steam ahead on this, he calls the technology very powerful. He says it will be put to good use, and they will make sure that there is no bad use.
1: I will never stifle the growth of technology that will be bigger than the Industrial Revolution. This is why the SI superintelligence is, they're saying, bigger than the Industrial Revolution, far bigger than the internet, not even close.
29: It's certainly important for many Americans, especially those who have expressed concern over AI and the rapidly developing technology, as well as those Americans that are concerned about the data centers that are in their backyards.
1: There's a belief that there should be tremendous self-regulation. And we automatically have regulation with the Department of Justice, the FBI, all of that. But the self-regulation is very important. There's something else that was discussed, and that's local communities. This is a group that loves local communities. They love our country. And they're going to work with local communities for the data centers in particular. And they're going to work to make the community happy.
29: And the president noting there that those are making communities very rich and that data centers will make communities very happy, he says.
13: News Nation's Kelly Meyer. The Cornell University sexual assault scandal has intensified with comments flooding social media and calls for something more than just a reopening of the case by the local prosecutor. Defending his office's original work in 2024, Tompkins County, New York District Attorney Matthew Van Houten told ABC, New York state law, coupled with the student's statement at the time, made it impossible to come up with charges.
2: If you are voluntarily intoxicated or under the influence of drugs, such that your judgment is impaired, that does not legally, under the penal law, constitute your inability to consent.
13: Van Houten has now reopened the case in which the female student said she was forced to drink, take drugs, and have sex with seven male students. She's now filed a civil suit against the university, the seven, and others. Her attorney, Thomas Giffrin, tells CNN that after all of that, she wanted to go home and heal. And her parents asked Cornell for a tuition refund.
4: And Cornell said, no, you have to stay in school. So she spent an entire semester in the campus where she saw these guys on a fairly regular basis. And that is just horrifying to me.
13: New York Governor Kathy Hochul's calling for an investigation of how Cornell handled the 2024 case. And people and organizations from all over are condemning the school and supporting the victim, including the actor who has personified the prosecution of sex crimes for a quarter century. Mariska Hargitay of Law & Order SUV wrote on her Instagram, "We refuse for this victim to be reduced to just another story." It's 13 past. Coming up, the verdict is guilty for a former American Idol contestant. ICE wins in the Supreme Court and loses in California. And a new round of layoffs at the house that Mickey built. This is America's Morning News.
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0: Welcome back to America's Morning News. I'm Rich Johnson. It's 17 after. Your Wednesday weather across America. Tropical moisture from the Pacific is feeding a broad storm system with heavy downpours stretching from the Rockies and High Plains toward the Southern Plains and Midwest. Forecasters flag parts of Colorado and the Central High Plains, along with areas of Texas and Oklahoma, for a significant flash flood risk today. Some places have already had heavy rain, so another downpour could quickly overwhelm roads and streams. The Southern Plains also face a chance of strong to severe thunderstorms later today, damaging wind, hail, and a few tornadoes are possible. Different story in the Northeast. The nor'easter is moving away, allowing conditions to improve. In southern Texas, expect another hot day. Temperatures climbing to the upper 90s and maybe 100. And in the Pacific, Hurricane Nolo is forecast to stay west of Hawaii's main islands, but its outer bands could bring heavy rain to Kauai and Niihau, while dangerous surf affects some shores. That's the weather across America. A former American Idol contestant has been found guilty of killing his wife. Correspondent Jennifer King reports the trial exposed the defendant's secret affair and a series of messages about wanting his wife dead.
1: We, the jury in this case, being duly impaneled and sworn, find the defendant, Caleb C. Flynn, guilty of aggravated murder, as charged in count one of the indictment.
2: A jury in Troy, Ohio, took just a few hours to find Caleb Flynn guilty of all nine counts, including murder and tampering with evidence in the death of his wife, Ashley Flynn. The 40-year-old music pastor once appeared on American Idol. Defense attorney Patrick Mulligan says investigators never proved that Flynn pulled the trigger.
3: His being unfaithful doesn't equal murder. All of his ugly comments are designed to keep her on the hook.
2: Prosecutor Paul Watkins told jurors Flynn shot Ashley and staged a break-in so he could be with his mistress and keep his position in the community.
4: He told her actions will come tomorrow. Tomorrow came. Approximately 4 hours later, Ashley was brutally executed.
2: During the trial, jurors heard from his former paramour, 24-year-old Aaliyah Botner, who read aloud from texts that Flynn had sent her.
5: I was up till 4 a.m. last night crying, literally trying to think of ways to kill her and not go to jail.
2: I'm Jennifer King.
0: The Supreme Court's giving the go-ahead for President Trump's quick third country deportations to continue. Details from correspondent Lisa Dwyer.
6: The Supreme Court says that the Trump administration can continue deporting people to countries other than their own while the justices consider whether the policy is legal and will hear arguments on the issue in December.
7: Open borders where people came in unvetted, untested, unchecked, and they walked through our country by 25 million. And we've gotten most of the really bad ones out and the rest are going out.
6: Lower courts previously found that migrants must have a meaningful chance to object before being sent to countries where they have no ties. The Supreme Court justices previously allowed the deportation flights to temporarily continue when the case came before them last year. Under a series of often secret agreements, the Trump administration has deported some 25,000 people to more than two dozen countries. I'm Lisa Dwyer.
0: California Governor Gavin Newsom has signed into law new rules targeting ICE and deportations in the Golden State. California's new law bars law enforcement from using shock gloves, and it adds a tax on private detention centers. The moves are likely to draw legal blowback from the Department of Justice, which has previously blocked state laws meant to rein in the federal immigration crackdown. It's another round of pink slips at the House of Mouse. Disney is reportedly laying off a few hundred employees across multiple departments, including human resources and technology. They add to a round of cuts in April when Disney eliminated about 1,000 positions across the company's marketing group. Stocks were down again, with Tuesday's culprit being rising long-term treasury yields, which threaten to slow economic growth and make borrowing more expensive. More from Seth Sutel.
8: I'm Seth Sutel, and this is the AP Markets Report. Stocks drifted lower on Wall Street as long-term treasury yields ticked higher. The S&P 500 fell 0.2% Tuesday. The Dow gave back 131 points. That's about 0.3%. The Nasdaq Composite lost 0.1%. Stocks have been under pressure in recent weeks as the war with Iran continues to push oil prices higher. The escalating costs for energy have gotten investors more worried about inflation. They've also sent treasury yields higher in the bond market. The yield on the 10-year treasury rose to 5.25%. That benchmark yield touched its highest level in 24 years. The price of Brent crude fell 1.7% to a bit above $96 a barrel. The price of Brent is still far above where it was this summer. Seth Sutel, New York.
0: The new government-sponsored investment accounts for children will now be automatic. The Treasury Department's enacted rules that eliminate the need for you to sign up for a so-called Trump account for your kids under age 18. About 73 million kids are eligible for the program. About 7 million have signed up so far. Canadian Prime Minister Mark Carney says the U.S. owner of the Canadian steelmaker Stelco is betraying its Canadian workers with a new round of layoffs, which the parent company chalks up to Trump's 50% tariffs on Canadian steel. Up to 500 workers could be affected by the closure of the Stelco plant in Hamilton, Ontario. It's 23 past. If you're a fan of Crown Royal or Canadian Club, you might want to stock up. And what do the Flintstones, the Black Eyed Peas, and Babe Ruth have in common? You'll find out next on America's Morning News.
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0: We roll on with more of America's Morning News. I'm Richard Johnson. It's 25 after. From motorcycles to booze, the U.S. ban on $1 billion worth of Canadian imports is now in effect. It's the latest move in the ongoing trade war between Washington and Ottawa. Correspondent Julie Walker reports.
1: U.S.-Canada relations, already tense, are likely to deteriorate further after the U.S. went ahead early Tuesday with a decision to ban nearly $1 billion worth of Canadian imports, including alcohol, dairy, and motorcycles.
2: It's really unfortunate. We are a border town. The Americans are great friends of ours, and they visit our distillery on a daily basis.
1: Daniel Moldovan is with Wolfhead Distillery in Ontario.
2: Where this is really going to hurt us is in the long term. We had some folks here from Georgia this summer who are interested in bringing over our coffee whiskey. We also had our Michigan importer who was interested in bringing over our vanilla almond biscotti.
1: While the ban amounts to barely a ripple in the $880 billion worth of annual trade between the North American partners, it does mark another escalation in President Trump's second-term trade war with America's longtime ally and trading partner. I'm Julie Walker.
0: A historic day for Jerry Springer, the Flintstones, the Black Eyed Peas, and the last day for Babe Ruth. Here's Brian Calvert with America's Almanac.
3: Good morning. It was September 30th, 1934. In his final game as a New York Yankee, Babe Ruth goes 0-for-3. In 1953, Earl Warren appointed Chief Justice of the U.S. Supreme Court, and this date in 1960... Flintstones, the first animated sitcom created by Hanna-Barbera, makes its premiere on ABC. In 1991, Jerry Springer's tabloid talk show, Jerry Springer Show, debuts on TV. In the year 2020, California becomes the first U.S. state to pass a law allowing reparations for black residents and descendants of enslaved people. And the number one song in the country on September 30th, 2009... Black Eyed Peas. That's America's Almanac. I'm Brian Calvert on America's Morning News.
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8: ABC News, I'm Sherry Preston. Tech leaders meeting with President Trump and signing an agreement to largely police themselves when it comes to artificial intelligence. Here's ABC's Hannah Batah.
9: Elon Musk, Mark Zuckerberg, and the heads of Google, NVIDIA, OpenAI, and Anthropic signed the deal after lunch at the White House.
10: Is it binding in any way?
11: I
7: think it's morally binding.
9: It asks each company to monitor its own AI, bring in outside auditors, and have its board review what they find.
8: Sources now tell ABC News that Israel is treating an issue aboard a flight from Dubai to Tel Aviv as a terror incident. Messages were sent from the plane about a possible hijacking, and sources say there was a violent fight on board the plane. It made an emergency landing and is now on the ground in Saudi Arabia. The Pentagon this morning announcing the last U.S. troops have now withdrawn from Iraq. The Supreme Court allowing the Trump administration to resume deportations of migrants to countries other than their home country. This is ABC News.
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10: Governor Bob Ferguson has signed an executive order creating the Governor's Space Council. The council will advise the governor on how to keep the state competitive within the space industry. And fuel prices may be high, but they are falling slightly. According to AAA, the current state average for a gallon of regular is $5.52. As for diesel, that average is around $7.42 a gallon. Meanwhile, Governor Ferguson has requested a major disaster declaration for the Eastern Washington wildfires. According to the Washington State Standard, it will take several weeks for the White House to respond. And in other news, according to the Pacific Northwest Seismic Network, a magnitude 4.3 earthquake shook the Puget Sound region Tuesday afternoon. The epicenter was about 12 miles southwest of Bremerton. I'm Lillian James. 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
10: Looks like a less wet day Wednesday. We'll see highs in the low 60s and lows around 50. You can expect mostly sunny skies with some overcast conditions in the evening. 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
0: Good morning and welcome back to America's Morning News for Wednesday, September 30th, 2026. I'm Rich Johnson, and coming up this half hour...
19: Lindsay Clancy's lawyer argued there wasn't enough evidence to prove she killed her three children.
20: Where is the evidence that she did this?
19: I'm Ed Donahue.
21: British counterterror police confirmed that no explosives were found in vehicles searched after arrest near a U.S.-run military base. I'm Lisa Dwyer.
22: Federal prosecutors in Texas announced assault charges against Wilbur Rafael Garces Perez, who was shot and arrested by immigration enforcement agents. I'm Jennifer King.
5: President Trump wants to rename it superintelligence. I'm tech correspondent Chuck Palm.
1: Dennis Haskins, who played Mr. Belding on Saved by the Bell, passed away this week. I'm entertainment reporter Kevin Carr for America's Morning News.
2: A toddler brings a loaded gun to daycare.
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0: All ahead on America's Morning News. 24 minutes till the top of the hour. Massachusetts may be preparing for Lindsay Clancy round two. Nearly a month after her murder case ended in a sensational mistrial, the prosecution and defense were back in court Tuesday to determine whether she will face a second trial. Correspondent Ed Donahue reports.
19: Lindsay Clancy's lawyer argued there wasn't enough evidence to prove she killed her three children.
7: So I asked the court to hearken back to the evidence that was presented and ask yourself, where's the evidence that she did this? Where is the evidence that she did this?
19: Clancy's first trial ended in a mistrial. One juror was convinced she was guilty.
7: This entire case is based on speculation. Where is the admission? Where does she say that she did this?
19: Her attorney, Kevin Reddington, was before Judge William Sullivan, who will determine if there will be a second trial.
23: I'm hearing about how important this is to get this resolved, to deal with this for all the parties. That's what I'm trying to do, all right? And I'm not saying, I'm not blaming counsel for that, but that's my goal in this thing, is to get this thing tried as soon as proper without sacrificing anyone's rights, anyone's position. But I don't want this thing to then just start to kind of get kicked down the road, punted, and go forward.
19: Prosecutor Shannon Buckingham responded.
24: The first point that there isn't enough evidence to prove that she did it, I would suggest is a laughable argument. And based on what Your Honor sat through several weeks of the trial, that the Commonwealth met its burden as it applies to that.
19: The defense claims Clancy had a rare condition, postpartum psychosis. The prosecution maintained she killed the children, then used multiple methods to try to end her life, and that she knew what she was doing was wrong.
7: She was told what happened. She had no memory of what happened. There's no evidence that she admitted that she did this. So you have no evidence from the defendant. In Massachusetts, an uncorroborated statement of a defendant obviously is not evidence. You have to have corroboration. I submit to the court there is no evidence that she made any statements as far as the actual killing of the children, which forms the basis of the indictments.
19: I'm Ed Donahue.
0: A California couple's heading to court after police say they killed their soon-to-be ex-son-in-law. News Nation's Nancy Liu reports the case surrounds accusations of domestic violence and anti-transgender abuse.
25: The two elderly accused killers are being held without bail ahead of their first court appearance. They each face first-degree murder and conspiracy for the alleged daylight execution of their son-in-law. In front of several witnesses, Shili Chen and Shouyang Zhang are both 77 years old, and they've been behind bars since their arrest on Saturday. Now, witnesses have said the couple took turns firing multiple shots in the killing of 40-year-old Jonathan McKinsey. The head of engineering for New York Times Gaming had been embroiled in a bitter divorce and custody battle with the suspect's daughter. Zhang and Chen were taken into custody within minutes of the shooting at a busy sports complex, which is right across from a police station. Their daughter, Candace Zhang, has three young children with McKinsey. She has apparently disconnected her phone numbers and has not been seen nor heard from publicly. According to court records obtained by the Mercury News, McKinsey was reportedly transgender and transitioning at the time of his murder. Throughout the nearly 15-year marriage, McKinsey had accused Zhang and her parents of abuse linked to his transitioning. Zhang has previously claimed he had threatened to kill her and her parents. Now, McKinsey, he had filed for divorce in December and sought sole custody of the three children, who are all under the age of seven.
0: News Nation's Nancy Liu. Former Special Prosecutor Jack Smith has once again defended his prosecution of President Trump's efforts to overturn the 2020 election, including Trump's perceived role in the January 6, 2021 attack on the Capitol and his handling of classified documents after his term ended. Both cases were dismissed after Trump won his second term in 2024. And since then, Smith himself has been the subject of Republican-led investigation. The latest chapter was Tuesday's hearing of the Senate Judiciary Committee. News Nation Washington correspondent Joe Khalil was there. And Joe, Republicans leveled some blistering attacks on Smith, but he seemed to give as good as he got.
3: Basically, two big themes we heard from Republicans, two allegations are one, that from the beginning, his investigations, both the documents case, classified documents, and the January 6th case were just biased, that this was an attempt to smear the president. The other big allegation from Republicans was that, you know, essentially he went way beyond his legal boundaries when he was collecting evidence and collecting data, that there were at least 44 Republican lawmakers whose phone records, messages were caught up in the investigation. And for his part, Smith said, look, I stand by the investigation. These were absolutely not biased. And that if he had to do it over again now, he would continue. He would do it again.
0: I guess I would call this the big backfire moment. Missouri's Eric Schmidt accusing Smith of going to Atlanta at a time when Fulton County DA Fani Willis was under fire over her conduct. And Schmidt's damning accusation hinged on a basketball game.
3: Eric Schmidt accused Jack Smith of dealing with Fani Willis, the DA, you know, in Fulton County. She, remember, tried to bring a case against President Trump as well. And like the day or two after a sort of scandal broke about her, Schmidt says, you, Mr. Jack Smith, were at an Atlanta Hawks basketball game. It proves that you were in Atlanta. And he had text messages to back it up. And he was basically trying to create this picture that there was, you know, some conspiracy between Fani Willis in Atlanta and Jack Smith. Well, what we came to realize not 15 minutes later, Jack Smith probably denied he was ever in Atlanta for any basketball game. What we found out was actually the text messages that Senator Schmidt was looking at were a reference to a basketball game in Maryland, the Iowa Hawkeyes, not the Atlanta Hawks. And Jack Smith confirmed, oh, yeah, I did go to that basketball game in Maryland. I was watching Caitlin Clark, by the way. She ended up dropping 38 points that night.
0: One other thing, South Carolina Senator Darlene Graham, she came right out and said it was stolen from Trump.
3: That is sort of unusual to hear a senator, even a Republican, very conservative senator, say something like that. I think it caught some people by surprise. She brought up the fact that her brother's information, you know, text messages were caught up in this investigation. And she asked point blank whether her brother was targeted. Jack Smith's response was, no, man, your brother was a good public servant and actually would have likely been a witness for us, not somebody that we targeted.
0: News Nation Washington correspondent Joe Khalil. It's 16 till. Coming up, new information about what those UK bombing suspects did and didn't have. And can we all change it from AI to SI? This is America's Morning News.
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8: According to a new report from Discovery Education, 92% of students say that engaging lessons make school more fun. And more than 90% of educators said engagement is critical for student achievement. Student engagement is essential for learning, but gaps remain about how to achieve, measure, and sustain students' interest in the classroom. Although 63% of students agreed that students are highly engaged in school, Only 45% of teachers and 51% of principals surveyed agreed with the same statement. Educators disagreed on the top indicators of engagement. 72% of teachers said asking thoughtful questions was the strongest indicator of student engagement, while 54% of superintendents rate performing well on assessments as a top engagement indicator. Also, two-thirds of students said they believe that AI could help them learn faster, yet fewer than half

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3: This is America's Morning News. I'm Rich Johnson. It's 12 minutes till. Weather across America. If you are traveling today, the stretch to watch runs from the Rockies into Texas, Oklahoma, and the Midwest. A slow-moving storm is pulling in Pacific tropical moisture, setting up repeated rounds of rain. The greatest concern is flash flooding in parts of the central and southern high plains and the southern plains. Flooding can develop quickly, especially near creeks, low water crossings, and recently burned hillsides. Thunderstorms, another concern in the southern plains today. Some could bring severe wind gusts, hail, or an isolated tornado. Rain also reaches into the Midwest, even where storms are less intense. And this is not a one-day event. The heavy rain threat's expected to persist into the southern plains into tomorrow. Elsewhere, the nor'easter that affected the northeast is heading out over the Atlantic. Southern Texas remains hot with highs in the upper 90s to near 100. And across Hawaii, Hurricane Nolo's center is expected to remain west of the main islands. The outer islands could still see flooding rain, and swells may create hazardous surf and rip conditions. That's the weather across America. Investigators in the UK are now saying that the five people arrested near an airbase used by U.S. forces did not have any explosive devices. But authorities are not sharing details of what was in the black drums inside their white vans or their identities. Correspondent Lisa Dwyer has the latest.
4: British counterterror police confirmed that no explosives were found in vehicles searched after arrest near a U.S.-run military base there. Lawrence Taylor, head of counterterrorism policing, explains what they did find.
5: We have found a quantity of an accelerant, petrol, and we have recovered that as part of our investigation. As part of our investigation, we have also searched properties in London, and those searches are now finished.
4: Five suspects arrested on terror and explosive charges were released on bail Tuesday.
5: Now, they remain under investigation, and they must adhere to very strict conditions.
4: President Donald Trump expressed surprise at their release, saying that it was something he wouldn't do.
6: I'm surprised that they released them. I wouldn't have done that. Look, they've been very good. They worked with us very closely. We know everything about them. We would not have released them.
4: Taylor says.
5: But I would like to reiterate that this is an investigative decision and one which is grounded in experience and strategy.
4: I'm Lisa Dwyer.
3: A DoorDash driver shot by immigration enforcement in Austin, Texas, now faces criminal charges. Jennifer King has more.
7: Federal prosecutors in Texas announced assault charges against Wilbur Rafael Garces Perez, the 28-year-old delivery driver from Venezuela, who was shot in the back in Austin and arrested by immigration enforcement agents on September 20th. The complaint accuses him of ignoring agents' request to step out of his vehicle, then about a minute later, closing his window and driving off, striking one of the officers in the torso with the driver's side view mirror. That's according to U.S. Attorney Justin Simmons. Speaking by phone the day after his arrest, Garces Perez says he made a U-turn and was trying to find a place to park so his car would not be towed. That's when agents crashed into his vehicle and shot him. I'm Jennifer King.
3: In tech news, President

0: Trump plans to change the name of artificial intelligence to superintelligence. But there might be a name roadblock here. America's Morning News tech correspondent Chuck Palm has more on that story.
1: The heads of NVIDIA, Google, Meta, Amazon, OpenAI, Anthropic, and Palantir are all sitting down with President Trump and House Speaker Mike Johnson. Number one on the agenda, the name change. Last week at the United Nations, the president said the federal government will stop calling it artificial intelligence and start calling it super intelligence. This was his reasoning.
2: We're going to be signing a document renaming artificial intelligence because it's not artificial. We all agree on that. And we're going to be renaming it super intelligence, officially renaming it. And that'll come out at 5 o'clock today.
1: One small problem. That word has already been taken. Superintelligence is not new. In the AI field, it means something specific. A machine that outperforms the best human minds at nearly everything. The other point? It doesn't exist yet. Researchers say calling today's chatbots superintelligence could leave people thinking the technology is further along than it actually is. For America's Morning News, I'm Chuck Palm.
0: In sports, baseball's postseason is underway in a good way for the White Sox, a 6-3 win over the Astros. The Sox may have been inspired by a letter of support they received from a lifelong fan, Pope Leo. Braves beat the Phillies 5-3. Yankees blasted the Red Sox 9-0. The Padres clubbed the Cubs 8-0. The second games of the best of three series are today. It's 7 minutes till. To the actor who saved Zach, AC, Jesse, and Screech. Those stories on the way on America's Morning News.
3: I worked on the ranch here, first with my grandfather and then my dad. 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We will produce power for the folks around this area, and this land will have a legacy. As a rancher, I think that's what we really hope for.
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0: We are back with America's Morning News. I'm Richard Johnson. 5 minutes till the top of the hour. The beloved principal of Bayside High has passed away. America's Morning News entertainment reporter Kevin Carr looks back at the career of actor Dennis Haskins.
7: One of the best-known school principals on television has passed away. Chattanooga native Dennis Haskins, best known for playing Principal Belding on Saved by the Bell, died on Sunday at the age of 75. He had been privately battling Parkinson's disease for the past several years, though no official cause of death has been announced. Haskins originated the role of Mr. Belding on the Disney Channel series Good Morning, Miss Bliss in 1988.
8: Attention, everyone. I am pleased to announce that our Miss Bliss has been chosen as a finalist for School Days Magazine's Teacher of the Year Award.
7: In 1989, the series was retooled as Saved by the Bell for Saturday mornings on NBC. School, teacher, and location were changed, Mr. Belding came along with some of the students, becoming a beloved character and leaning into his iconic catchphrase.
9: Hey, what is going on here?
7: Haskins reprised a role in two TV movies as well as guest starring on Saved by the Bell the college years. He even made an appearance on the Saved by the Bell reunion staged by Jimmy Fallon on The Tonight Show in 2015.
10: Attention students, this is your principal and DJ, Richie the Big Bopper Belding.
7: Throughout his career, Haskins appeared in a variety of shows, including The Dukes of Hazzard, The West Wing, Mad Men, New Girl, and Hot in Cleveland. I'm entertainment reporter Kevin Carr for America's Morning News.
0: You'd expect the child would bring their favorite items to daycare, like a blanket, a stuffed item, a favorite toy. But both daycare workers and police in a town west of Detroit were quick to respond when a toddler reached into his backpack and pulled out a loaded gun. Correspondent Julie Walker reports on that daycare scare with audio courtesy of WWJ-TV in Detroit.
11: A toddler brings a loaded gun to daycare, taking it out of a backpack. Luckily, no one was hurt, according to officials. It happened in Canton, Michigan, just outside Detroit. The Canton police chief says one of the child's parents is a police officer in a neighboring town. The other parent was taken into custody. An investigation is underway.
12: I've watched the video, and I've seen what their staff did, and they were prepared and ready to be able to remove this firearm and keep all the kids safe there.
11: The chief says the handgun was not a service weapon. He says looking at that video of the toddler taking the loaded gun out of the backpack was shocking and hard to watch, even though he knew no one got hurt. I'm Julie Walker.
0: A shout out today to America's Morning News affiliate WFRM, serving North Central Pennsylvania for 73 years. 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The executive producer is Jeff McKay. I'm Rich Johnson, and this is America's Morning News.
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15: From ABC News, I'm Sherry Preston. What happened on board a flight from Dubai to Tel Aviv overnight? Sources tell ABC News Israel is treating an altercation on board as a possible terror incident. Messages were sent from the plane about a possible hijacking, and sources say there was a violent fight on board the plane, which suffered a rapid descent and then made an emergency landing in Saudi Arabia. Some have said one of the pilots was stabbed and that there was a lot of blood. The Pentagon unveiling an overhauled military leadership structure today, as Lionel Moise has details.
16: Defense Secretary Pete Hegseth is set to announce major cuts in military leadership, cutting the number of generals and admirals by 20%. Last September, Hegseth warned top brass of changes while pushing new fitness and grooming standards.
17: It's tiring to look out at combat formations, or really any formation, and see fat troops. Likewise, it's completely unacceptable to see fat generals and admirals.
16: Today's announcement comes the same day the U.S. is withdrawing troops from Iraq. The final troops set to leave today. It's the second time the U.S. has withdrawn.
15: Following a White House meeting with AI developers, a consensus was reached among them. The companies will regulate themselves when building new AI models.
18: They're going to police themselves and live up to a moral code to do the right thing if they notice that their technology is going astray. If they see cases, for example, like we've seen in recent weeks where AI agents go rogue or seem to not be aligned with what humans want them to do.
15: ABC's Elizabeth Schulze. The lawsuit brought by the woman who accuses she was gang raped at a frat party 2 years ago on the campus of Cornell University, shining a light on how schools handle such accusations.
19: We need to find out what failed Jane Doe. Obviously, the system failed her, the police failed her, Cornell failed her, and we need to know what needs to happen to improve so that other victims of sexual violence don't have to go through the same trauma.
15: National Organization for Women President Kim Villanueva. 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
20: A strong statement about drug dealers from King County prosecuting attorney Lisa Mannion. She says the dealing of fentanyl and meth is, quote, fueling a crisis that is devastating families across King County, end quote. Mannion's office released new drug dealing stats from the first 7 months of 2026 in King County. There have been 106 felony drug dealing cases filed with city attorney's offices. Many of those cases are multiple felony charges. Almost 80% of the cases involved fentanyl or meth. 67 of the cases started in Seattle, 13 cases came from Auburn, and SeaTac, Renton, and Kent combined represented 14. In all of 2025, there were 914 fatal overdoses. January through July of this year, King County is at 446. And in other news, despite a proposed budget that offers an increase for police funding, some people in the Seattle government say it's not enough. We get the details from Northwest News Radio's Eric Hines.
21: Mayor Katie Wilson's proposed budget sets aside more than $500 million for funding public safety. It raises SPD spending to $557 million. But some on the city council say more is needed. Councilmember Maritza Rivera is one of them.
22: At the end of the day, when someone calls 911, they want police officer to show up and help them. And we cannot provide that service today in the level that we should.
21: The budget would pay for 1,250 police officers, which is less than the city's stated goal of at least 1,400. The director of the budget office tells Como News the plan includes more than $100 million in public safety investments outside of traditional policing.
20: Meanwhile, gas and diesel prices are starting to fall slightly. According to AAA, the current state average for a gallon of regular is $5.52. As for diesel, that average is around $7.42 a gallon. I'm Lillian James. 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
0: I'm Richard Johnson. Weather is on the way, and then it's America's Morning News right here on Northwest News Radio, 97.7 and AM 1000.
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2: Looks like a less wet day Wednesday. We'll see highs in the low 60s and lows around 50. You can expect mostly sunny skies with some overcast conditions in the evening. 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
4: Good morning and welcome to America's Morning News for Wednesday, September 30th, 2026. I'm Rich Johnson, and coming up this hour,
5: a GOP senator's attempt at a gotcha moment during a hearing apparently failed. Sagar Meghani, Washington.
4: More outrage over the two-year-old sexual assault scandal at Cornell University.
6: A jury in Troy, Ohio took just a few hours to find Caleb Flynn guilty of all nine counts.
7: Ashley was brutally executed.
8: I'm Jennifer King.
9: The Supreme Court says that the Trump administration can continue deporting people to countries other than their own. I'm Lisa Dwyer.
4: President Trump announces a new AI constitution with top tech leaders at the White House. News Nation's Kelly Meyer will have details. California's new law is targeting ICE and job cuts at the House of Mouse.
10: The U.S. went ahead early Tuesday with a decision to ban nearly $1 billion worth of Canadian imports. I'm Julie Walker.
4: All ahead on America's Morning News. It's 7 minutes after the hour. Former special counsel Jack Smith sat before the Senate Judiciary Committee Tuesday, where he was grilled for 4 hours about his investigation into Donald Trump. His testimony included clashes with GOP senators and a basketball game gotcha moment that was far from a slam dunk for the senator who brought it up. Washington correspondent Sagar Meghani reports.
11: Mr. Smith's operation was a partisan weapon that broke the rules, lied to the court, and engaged in bad faith throughout his operation.
12: Mr. Smith, you have quite a history of every time the law or the Constitution got in your way, you twist the facts, you torture the facts, you bend the law. You wanted to accuse Donald Trump, for example, of carrying on a vast right-wing conspiracy.
13: Ike, it's a very simple question. You know damn well you did. You've been questioned about the checks that you guys got. You know the answer. So why don't you answer the question?
14: You have no personal feelings. You make me want to throw up in my mouth.
5: A GOP senator's attempt at a gotcha moment during a hearing with former special counsel Jack Smith apparently failed.
12: Did you go to an NBA game between the Golden State Warriors and the Atlanta Hawks on February 3rd, 2024?
15: What city would that be in?
12: Atlanta.
15: No.
5: Missouri's Eric Schmidt said he'd provide context.
12: Day before, Fannie Willis came clean with her affair with the prosecutor. You know, the Atlanta prosecutor that was also trying to get Trump. The next day, were you in Atlanta?
15: I do not believe so.
5: Later.
12: I don't think you know that we have this stuff. So yeah. I'll give you a second to process it so you don't, you know, perjure yourself.
5: Smith looked confused as Schmidt's team put up and then took down a visual display.
15: You just took it down really quick. If I could look at that again.
5: Later, when Minnesota Democrat Amy Klobuchar let Smith explain.
15: I recall going to a University of Maryland basketball game where Caitlin Clark was playing. Right around that time,
5: Clark played for the University of Iowa.
16: Could it then be that University of Iowa's the Hawkeyes? Could that be it?
5: Klobuchar then looked across the dais at Schmidt.
16: That might be the confusion over the names of the team, but perhaps you should have looked at it more carefully.
5: Sagar Meghani, Washington.
4: The president hosted an AI summit at the White House to discuss the rapidly advancing technology with tech leaders. He also announced a set of standards that calls upon AI companies to police themselves. News Nation's Kelly Meyer has details.
17: All of these leaders, from the president to the House Speaker Mike Johnson to those tech leaders there, they're all trying to get on the same page on the future of AI for Americans. Those tech leaders and some researchers have been calling in the last few weeks, really sounding the alarm on this technology, calling for guardrails, calling for the technology to slow down and see what they could put in place to protect Americans. Then you have House Speaker Mike Johnson, who's there working with Congress to see if they need to work on some legislation to both protect Americans, but also make sure they stay ahead of China in this race.
8: We can do innovation. We can keep America's edge over our competitors, and we do that in a safe way. And everyone here will have their hands on the wheel to ensure that happens. That's from the President of the United States, leadership in Congress, and from the industry leaders standing behind me.
17: President Trump, who is really full steam ahead on this, he calls the technology very powerful. He says it will be put to good use, and they will make sure that there is no bad use.
18: I will never stifle the growth of technology that will be bigger than the Industrial Revolution. This is why the SI superintelligence is, they're saying, bigger than the Industrial Revolution, far bigger than the internet, not even close.
17: It's certainly important for many Americans, especially those who have expressed concern over AI and the rapidly developing technology, as well as those Americans that are concerned about the data centers that are in their backyards.
18: There's a belief that there should be tremendous self-regulation. And we automatically have regulation with the Department of Justice, the FBI, all of that. But the self-regulation is very important. There's something else that was discussed, and that's local communities. This is a group that loves local communities. They love our country. And they're going to work with local communities for the data centers in particular. And they're going to work to make the community happy.
17: And the president noting there that those are making communities very rich and that data centers will make communities very happy, he says.
4: News Nation's Kelly Meyer. The Cornell University sexual assault scandal has intensified with comments flooding social media and calls for something more than just a reopening of the case by the local prosecutor. Defending his office's original work in 2024, Tompkins County, New York District Attorney Matthew Van Houten told ABC, New York state law, coupled with the student's statement at the time, made it impossible to come up with charges.
19: If you are voluntarily intoxicated or under the influence of drugs, such that your judgment is impaired, that does not legally, under the penal law, constitute your inability to consent.
4: Van Houten has now reopened the case in which the female student said she was forced to drink, take drugs, and have sex with seven male students. She's now filed a civil suit against the university, the seven, and others. Her attorney, Thomas Giffrin, tells CNN that after all of that, she wanted to go home and heal. And her parents asked Cornell for a tuition refund.
20: And Cornell said, no, you have to stay in school. So she spent an entire semester in the campus where she saw these guys on a fairly regular basis. And that is just horrifying to me.
4: New York Governor Kathy Hochul's calling for an investigation of how Cornell handled the 2024 case. And people and organizations from all over are condemning the school and supporting the victim, including the actor who has personified the prosecution of sex crimes for a quarter century. Mariska Hargitay of Law and Order SUV wrote on her Instagram, "We refuse for this victim to be reduced to just another story." It's 13 past. Coming up, the verdict is guilty for a former American Idol contestant. ICE wins in the Supreme Court and loses in California. And a new round of layoffs at the house that Mickey built. This is America's Morning News.
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0: Welcome back to America's Morning News. I'm Rich Johnson. It's 17 after. Your Wednesday weather across America. Tropical moisture from the Pacific is feeding a broad storm system with heavy downpours stretching from the Rockies and High Plains toward the Southern Plains and Midwest. Forecasters flag parts of Colorado and the Central High Plains, along with areas of Texas and Oklahoma, for a significant flash flood risk today. Some places have already had heavy rain, so another downpour could quickly overwhelm roads and streams. The Southern Plains also face a chance of strong to severe thunderstorms later today, damaging wind, hail, and a few tornadoes are possible. Different story in the Northeast. The nor'easter is moving away, allowing conditions to improve. In southern Texas, expect another hot day. Temperatures climbing to the upper 90s and maybe 100. And in the Pacific, Hurricane Nolo is forecast to stay west of Hawaii's main islands, but its outer bands could bring heavy rain to Kauai and Niihau, while dangerous surf affects some shores. That's the weather across America. A former American Idol contestant has been found guilty of killing his wife. Correspondent Jennifer King reports the trial exposed the defendant's secret affair and a series of messages about wanting his wife dead.
1: We, the jury in this case, being duly impaneled and sworn, find the defendant, Caleb C. Flynn, guilty of aggravated murder, as charged in count one of the indictment.
2: A jury in Troy, Ohio, took just a few hours to find Caleb Flynn guilty of all nine counts, including murder and tampering with evidence in the death of his wife, Ashley Flynn. The 40-year-old music pastor once appeared on American Idol. Defense attorney Patrick Mulligan says investigators never proved that Flynn pulled the trigger.
3: His being unfaithful doesn't equal murder. All of his ugly comments are designed to keep her on the hook.
2: Prosecutor Paul Watkins told jurors Flynn shot Ashley and staged a break-in so he could be with his mistress and keep his position in the community.
4: He told her, "Ashley's will come tomorrow. Tomorrow came." Approximately 4 hours later, Ashley was brutally executed.
2: During the trial, jurors heard from his former paramour, 24-year-old Aaliyah Botner, who read aloud from texts that Flynn had sent her.
5: "I was up till 4 a.m. last night crying, literally trying to think of ways to kill her and not go to jail."
2: I'm Jennifer King.
0: The Supreme Court's giving the go-ahead for President Trump's quick third country deportations to continue. Details from correspondent Lisa Dwyer.
6: The Supreme Court says that the Trump administration can continue deporting people to countries other than their own while the justices consider whether the policy is legal and will hear arguments on the issue in December.
7: Open borders where people came in unvetted, untested, unchecked, and they walked through our country by 25 million. And we've gotten most of the really bad ones out and the rest are going out.
6: Lower courts previously found that migrants must have a meaningful chance to object before being sent to countries where they have no ties. The Supreme Court justices previously allowed the deportation flights to temporarily continue when the case came before them last year. Under a series of often secret agreements, the Trump administration has deported some 25,000 people to more than two dozen countries. I'm Lisa Dwyer.
0: California Governor Gavin Newsom has signed into law new rules targeting ICE and deportations in the Golden State. California's new law bars law enforcement from using shock gloves, and it adds a tax on private detention centers. The moves are likely to draw legal blowback from the Department of Justice, which has previously blocked state laws meant to rein in the federal immigration crackdown. It's another round of pink slips at the House of Mouse. Disney is reportedly laying off a few hundred employees across multiple departments, including human resources and technology. They add to a round of cuts in April when Disney eliminated about 1,000 positions across the company's marketing group. Stocks were down again, with Tuesday's culprit being rising long-term treasury yields, which threaten to slow economic growth and make borrowing more expensive. More from Seth Sutel.
8: I'm Seth Sutel, and this is the AP Markets Report. Stocks drifted lower on Wall Street as long-term treasury yields ticked higher. The S&P 500 fell 0.2% Tuesday. The Dow gave back 131 points. That's about 0.3%. The Nasdaq Composite lost 0.1%. Stocks have been under pressure in recent weeks as the war with Iran continues to push oil prices higher. The escalating costs for energy have gotten investors more worried about inflation. They've also sent treasury yields higher in the bond market. The yield on the 10-year treasury rose to 5.25%. That benchmark yield touched its highest level in 24 years. The price of Brent crude fell 1.7% to a bit above $96 a barrel. The price of Brent is still far above where it was this summer. Seth Sutel, New York.
0: The new government-sponsored investment accounts for children will now be automatic. The Treasury Department's enacted rules that eliminate the need for you to sign up for a so-called Trump account for your kids under age 18. About 73 million kids are eligible for the program. About 7 million have signed up so far. Canadian Prime Minister Mark Carney says the U.S. owner of the Canadian steelmaker Stelco is betraying its Canadian workers with a new round of layoffs, which the parent company chalks up to Trump's 50% tariffs on Canadian steel. Up to 500 workers could be affected by the closure of the Stelco plant in Hamilton, Ontario. It's 23 past. If you're a fan of Crown Royal or Canadian Club, you might want to stock up. And what do the Flintstones, the Black Eyed Peas, and Babe Ruth have in common? You'll find out next on America's Morning News.
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0: We roll on with more of America's Morning News. I'm Richard Johnson. It's 25 after. From motorcycles to booze, the U.S. ban on $1 billion worth of Canadian imports is now in effect. It's the latest move in the ongoing trade war between Washington and Ottawa. Correspondent Julie Walker reports.
1: U.S.-Canada relations already tense are likely to deteriorate further after the U.S. went ahead early Tuesday with a decision to ban nearly $1 billion worth of Canadian imports, including alcohol, dairy, and motorcycles.
2: It's really unfortunate. We are a border town. The Americans are great friends of ours, and they visit our distillery on a daily basis.
1: Daniel Moldovan is with Wolfhead Distillery in Ontario.
2: Where this is really going to hurt us is in the long term. We had some folks here from Georgia this summer who are interested in bringing over our coffee whiskey. We also had our Michigan importer who was interested in bringing over our vanilla almond biscotti.
1: While the ban amounts to barely a ripple in the $880 billion worth of annual trade between the North American partners, it does mark another escalation in President Trump's second term trade war with America's longtime ally and trading partner. I'm Julie Walker.
0: A historic day for Jerry Springer, the Flintstones, the Black Eyed Peas, and the last day for Babe Ruth. Here's Brian Calvert with America's Almanac.
3: Good morning. It was September 30th, 1934. In his final game as a New York Yankee, Babe Ruth goes 0-for-3. In 1953, Earl Warren appointed Chief Justice of the U.S. Supreme Court, and this date in 1960... Flintstones, the first animated sitcom created by Hanna-Barbera, makes its premiere on ABC. In 1991, Jerry Springer's tabloid talk show, Jerry Springer Show, debuts on TV. In the year 2020, California becomes the first U.S. state to pass a law allowing reparations for black residents and descendants of enslaved people. And the number one song in the country on September 30th, 2009...

0: America's Almanac. I'm Brian Calvert on America's Morning News.
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6: It would hear.
7: ABC News, I'm Sherry Preston. A passenger flight from Dubai to Tel Aviv making an emergency landing in Saudi Arabia amid worries about a possible hijacking. The plane sending signals about trouble, and sources tell ABC News there was a violent fight on board, both the captain and first officer hurt, and an Israeli security source says Israel is treating it as a terror incident. The last American troops in Iraq have pulled out this morning. Here's ABC's Louis Martinez.
8: There was an 8-year period where the United States was inside of Iraq following the 2003 invasion, and they stayed there and they pulled out in 2011. But 3 years later, when ISIS swept across eastern Syria and into northern Iraq, and it appeared that Baghdad was under threat of ISIS control, the United States sent back troops into Iraq.
7: After tech leaders met with President Trump, they all signed an agreement that will largely allow them to regulate themselves. The president calls it, quote, morally binding. Flood worries again today from Arizona to Illinois. This is ABC News.
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3: King County prosecuting attorney Lisa Mannion says fentanyl and meth is fueling a crisis that is devastating families across the county. Within the first 7 months of 2026, 106 felony drug dealing cases were filed and there were 446 fatal overdoses reported. Meanwhile, Governor Ferguson has requested a major disaster declaration for the Eastern Washington wildfires. According to the Washington State Standard, it will take several weeks for the White House to respond. And a man is dead after a standoff with a SWAT team in unincorporated Bremerton. According to police, a man was found dead from a self-inflicted gunshot wound. And in other news, some Seattle council members say Mayor Katie Wilson's proposed budget is not enough for public safety. The budget would pay for 1,250 police officers, which is less than the city's stated goal. You're listening to Northwest News Radio.
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3: Looks like a less wet day Wednesday. We'll see highs in the low 60s and lows around 50. You can expect mostly sunny skies with some overcast conditions in the evening. 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
1: Good morning and welcome back to America's Morning News for Wednesday, September 30th, 2026. I'm Rich Johnson, and coming up this half hour,
13: Lindsay Clancy's lawyer argued there wasn't enough evidence to prove she killed her three children.
14: Where is the evidence that she did this?
13: I'm Ed Donahue.
15: British counterterror police confirmed that no explosives were found in vehicles searched after arrest near a U.S.-run military base. I'm Lisa Dwyer.
16: Federal prosecutors in Texas announced assault charges against Wilbur Rafael Garces Perez, who was shot and arrested by immigration enforcement agents. I'm Jennifer King.
17: President Trump wants to rename it superintelligence. I'm tech correspondent Chuck Palm.
18: Dennis Haskins, who played Mr. Belding on Saved by the Bell, passed away this week. I'm entertainment reporter Kevin Carr for America's Morning News.
19: A toddler brings a loaded gun to daycare.
20: And they were prepared and ready to be able to remove his firearm.
19: I'm Julie Walker.
1: All ahead on America's Morning News. ...24 minutes till the top of the hour. Massachusetts may be preparing for Lindsay Clancy round two. Nearly a month after her murder case ended in a sensational mistrial, the prosecution and defense were back in court Tuesday to determine whether she will face a second trial. Correspondent Ed Donahue reports.
13: Lindsay Clancy's lawyer argued there wasn't enough evidence to prove she killed her three children.
14: So I asked the court to hearken back to the evidence that was presented and ask yourself, where's the evidence that she did this? Where is the evidence that she did this?
13: Clancy's first trial ended in a mistrial. One juror was convinced she was guilty.
14: This entire case is based on speculation. Where is the admission? Where does she say that she did this?
13: Her attorney, Kevin Reddington, was before Judge William Sullivan, who will determine if there will be a second trial.
21: I'm hearing about how important this is to get this resolved, to deal with this for all the parties. That's what I'm trying to do, all right? And I'm not saying, I'm not blaming counsel for that, but that's my goal in this thing, is to get this thing tried as soon as proper without sacrificing anyone's rights, anyone's position. But I don't want this thing to then just start to kind of get kicked down the road, punted, and go forward.
13: Prosecutor Shannon Buckingham responded.
22: The first point that there isn't enough evidence to prove that she did it, I would suggest is a laughable argument. And based on what Your Honor sat through several weeks of the trial, that the Commonwealth met its burden as it applies to that.
13: The defense claims Clancy had a rare condition, postpartum psychosis. The prosecution maintained she killed the children, then used multiple methods to try to end her life, and that she knew what she was doing was wrong.
14: She was told what happened. She had no memory of what happened. There's no evidence that she admitted that she did this. So you have no evidence from the defendant. In Massachusetts, an uncorroborated statement of a defendant obviously is not evidence. You have to have corroboration. I submit to the court there is no evidence that she made any statements as far as the actual killing of the children, which forms the basis of the indictments.
13: I'm Ed Donahue.
1: A California couple's heading to court after police say they killed their soon-to-be ex-son-in-law. News Nation's Nancy Liu reports the case surrounds accusations of domestic violence and anti-transgender abuse.
0: The two elderly accused killers are being held without bail ahead of their first court appearance. They each face first-degree murder and conspiracy for the alleged daylight execution of their son-in-law in front of several witnesses. Shili Chen and Shouyang Zhang are both 77 years old, and they've been behind bars since their arrest on Saturday. Now, witnesses have said the couple took turns firing multiple shots in the killing of 40-year-old Jonathan McKenzie. The head of engineering for New York Times Gaming had been embroiled in a bitter divorce and custody battle with the suspect's daughter. Zhang and Chen were taken into custody within minutes of the shooting at a busy sports complex, which is right across from a police station. Their daughter, Candace Zhang, has three young children with McKenzie. She has apparently disconnected her phone numbers and has not been seen nor heard from publicly. According to court records obtained by the Mercury News, McKenzie was reportedly transgender and transitioning at the time of his murder. Throughout the nearly 15-year marriage, McKenzie had accused Zhang and her parents of abuse linked to his transitioning. Zhang has previously claimed he had threatened to kill her and her parents. Now, McKenzie, he had filed for divorce in December and sought sole custody of the three children, who are all under the age of 7.
1: News Nation's Nancy Liu. Former Special Prosecutor Jack Smith has once again defended his prosecution of President Trump's efforts to overturn the 2020 election, including Trump's perceived role in the January 6, 2021 attack on the Capitol and his handling of classified documents after his term ended. Both cases were dismissed after Trump won his second term in 2024. And since then, Smith himself has been the subject of Republican-led investigation. The latest chapter was Tuesday's hearing of the Senate Judiciary Committee. News Nation Washington correspondent Joe Khalil was there. And Joe, Republicans leveled some blistering attacks on Smith, but he seemed to give as good as he got.
4: Basically, two big themes we heard from Republicans, two allegations are one, that from the beginning, his investigations, both the documents case, classified documents, and the January 6th case were just biased, that this was an attempt to smear the president. The other big allegation from Republicans was that, you know, essentially he went way beyond his legal boundaries when he was collecting evidence and collecting data, that there were at least 44 Republican lawmakers whose phone records, messages were caught up in the investigation. And for his part, Smith said, look, I stand by the investigation. These were absolutely not biased. And that if he had to do it over again now, he would continue. He would do it again.
1: I guess we'd call this the big backfire moment. Missouri's Eric Schmidt accusing Smith of going to Atlanta at a time when Fulton County DA Fani Willis was under fire over her conduct. And Schmidt's damning accusation hinged on a basketball game.
4: Eric Schmidt accused Jack Smith of dealing with Fani Willis, the DA, you know, in Fulton County. She, remember, tried to bring a case against President Trump as well. And like the day or two after a sort of scandal broke about her, Schmidt says, you, Mr. Jack Smith, were at an Atlanta Hawks basketball game. It proves that you were in Atlanta. And he had text messages to back it up. And he was basically trying to create this picture that there was, you know, some conspiracy between Fani Willis in Atlanta and Jack Smith. Well, what we came to realize not 15 minutes later, Jack Smith, by the way, denied he was ever in Atlanta for any basketball game. What we found out was actually the text messages that Senator Schmidt was looking at were a reference to a basketball game in Maryland, the Iowa Hawkeyes, not the Atlanta Hawks. And Jack Smith confirmed, oh, yeah, I did go to that basketball game in Maryland. I was watching Caitlin Clark. By the way, she ended up dropping 38 points that night.
1: One other thing, South Carolina Senator Darlene Graham, she came right out and said it was stolen from Trump.
4: That is sort of unusual to hear a senator, even a Republican, very conservative senator, say something like that. I think it caught some people by surprise. She brought up the fact that her brother's information, you know, text messages were caught up in this investigation. And she asked point blank whether her brother was targeted. Jack Smith's response was, no, ma'am, your brother was a good public servant and actually would have likely been a witness for us, not somebody that we targeted.
1: News Nation Washington correspondent Joe Khalil. It's 16 till. Coming up, new information about what those UK bombing suspects did and didn't have. And can we all change it from AI to SI? This is America's Morning News.
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7: 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Student engagement is essential for learning, but gaps remain about how to achieve, measure, and sustain students' interest in the classroom. 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Educators disagreed on the top indicators of engagement. 72% of teachers said asking thoughtful questions was the strongest indicator of student engagement, while 54% of superintendents rate performing well on assessments as a top engagement indicator. Also, two-thirds of students said they believe that AI could help them learn faster, yet fewer than half of teachers report using AI themselves to complete tasks. 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
8: I felt like I had pins and needles sticking into my feet like they were on fire. Couldn't figure out what was going on and suffered with it. Very uncomfortable to try to get to sleep. 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
3: This is America's Morning News. I'm Rich Johnson. It's 12 minutes till. Weather across America. If you are traveling today, the stretch to watch runs from the Rockies into Texas, Oklahoma, and the Midwest. A slow-moving storm is pulling in Pacific tropical moisture, setting up repeated rounds of rain. The greatest concern is flash flooding in parts of the central and southern high plains and the southern plains. Flooding can develop quickly, especially near creeks, low water crossings, and recently burned hillsides. Thunderstorms, another concern in the southern plains today. Some could bring severe wind gusts, hail, or an isolated tornado. Rain also reaches into the Midwest, even where storms are less intense. And this is not a one-day event. The heavy rain threats expected to persist into the southern plains into tomorrow. Elsewhere, the nor'easter that affected the northeast is heading out over the Atlantic. Southern Texas remains hot with highs in the upper 90s to near 100. And across Hawaii, Hurricane Nolo's centers expected to remain west of the main islands. The outer islands could still see flooding rain, and swells may create hazardous surf and rip conditions. That's the weather across America. Investigators in the UK are now saying that the five people arrested near an airbase used by U.S. forces did not have any explosive devices. But authorities are not sharing details of what was in the black drums inside their white vans or their identities. Correspondent Lisa Dwyer has the latest.
4: British counterterror police confirmed that no explosives were found in vehicles searched after arrest near a U.S.-run military base there. Lawrence Taylor, head of counterterrorism policing, explains what they did find.
5: We have found a quantity of an accelerant, petrol, and we have recovered that as part of our investigation. As part of our investigation, we have also searched properties in London, and those searches are now finished.
4: Five suspects arrested on terror and explosive charges were released on bail Tuesday.
5: Now, they remain under investigation, and they must adhere to very strict conditions.
4: President Donald Trump expressed surprise at their release, saying that it was something he wouldn't do.
6: I'm surprised that they released them. I wouldn't have done that. Look, they've been very good. They worked with us very closely. We know everything about them. We would not have released them.
4: Taylor says.
5: But I would like to reiterate that this is an investigative decision and one which is grounded in experience and strategy.
4: I'm Lisa Dwyer.
3: A DoorDash driver shot by immigration enforcement in Austin, Texas, now faces criminal charges. Jennifer King has more.
7: Federal prosecutors in Texas announced assault charges against Wilbur Rafael Garces Perez, the 28-year-old delivery driver from Venezuela, who was shot in the back in Austin and arrested by immigration enforcement agents on September 20th. The complaint accuses him of ignoring agents' request to step out of his vehicle, then about a minute later, closing his window and driving off, striking one of the officers in the torso with the driver's side view mirror. That's according to U.S. Attorney Justin Simmons. Speaking by phone the day after his arrest, Garces Perez says he made a U-turn and was trying to find a place to park so his car would not be towed. That's when agents crashed into his vehicle and shot him. I'm Jennifer King.
3: In tech news, President Trump plans to change the name of artificial intelligence to superintelligence. But there might be a name roadblock here. America's Morning News tech correspondent Chuck Palm has more on that story.
8: The heads of NVIDIA, Google, Meta, Amazon, OpenAI, Anthropic, and Palantir are all sitting down with President Trump and House Speaker Mike Johnson. Number one on the agenda, the name change. Last week at the United Nations, the president said the federal government will stop calling it artificial intelligence and start calling it super intelligence. This was his reasoning.
9: We're going to be

0: signing a document renaming artificial intelligence, because it's not artificial. We all agree on that. And we're going to be renaming it superintelligence, officially renaming it. And that'll come out at 5 o'clock today.
1: One small problem. That word has already been taken. Superintelligence is not new. In the AI field, it means something specific. A machine that outperforms the best human minds at nearly everything. The other point? It doesn't exist yet. Researchers say calling today's chatbots superintelligence could leave people thinking the technology is further along than it actually is. For America's Morning News, I'm Chuck Palm.
2: In sports, baseball's postseason is underway in a good way for the White Sox, a 6-3 win over the Astros. The Sox may have been inspired by a letter of support they received from a lifelong fan, Pope Leo. Braves beat the Phillies 5-3. Yankees blasted the Red Sox 9-0. The Padres clubbed the Cubs 8-0. The second games of the best of three series are today. It's 7 minutes till. A farewell to the actor who saved Zach, AC, Jesse, and Screech. Those stories on the way on America's Morning News.
3: I worked on the ranch here, first with my grandfather and then my dad. 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We will produce power for the folks around this area, and this land will have a legacy. As a rancher, I think that's what we really hope for.
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2: We are back with America's Morning News. I'm Richard Johnson. 5 minutes till the top of the hour. The beloved principal of Bayside High has passed away. America's Morning News entertainment reporter Kevin Carr looks back at the career of actor Dennis Haskins.
7: One of the best-known school principals on television has passed away. Chattanooga native Dennis Haskins, best known for playing Principal Belding on Saved by the Bell, died on Sunday at the age of 75. He had been privately battling Parkinson's disease for the past several years, though no official cause of death has been announced. Haskins originated the role of Mr. Belding on the Disney Channel series Good Morning, Miss Bliss in 1988.
8: Attention, everyone. I am pleased to announce that our Miss Bliss has been chosen as a finalist for School Days Magazine's Teacher of the Year Award.
7: In 1989, the series was retooled as Saved by the Bell for Saturday mornings on NBC. It's all right, 'cause I'm saved by the bell. While the school, teacher, and location were changed, Mr. Belding came along with some of the students, becoming a beloved character and leaning into his iconic catchphrase.
8: Hey, hey, hey, hey, what is going on here?
7: Haskins reprised a role in two TV movies as well as guest starring on Saved by the Bell, The College Years. He even made an appearance on the Saved by the Bell reunion staged by Jimmy Fallon on The Tonight Show in 2015.
9: Attention students, this is your principal and DJ, Richie the Big Bopper Belding.
7: Throughout his career, Haskins appeared in a variety of shows, including The Dukes of Hazzard, The West Wing, Mad Men, New Girl, and Hot in Cleveland. I'm entertainment reporter Kevin Carr for America's Morning News.
2: You'd expect the child would bring their favorite items to daycare, like a blanket, a stuffed item, a favorite toy. But both daycare workers and police in a town west of Detroit were quick to respond when a toddler reached into his backpack and pulled out a loaded gun. Correspondent Julie Walker reports on that daycare scare with audio courtesy of WWJ-TV in Detroit.
10: A toddler brings a loaded gun to daycare, taking it out of a backpack. Luckily, no one was hurt, according to officials. It happened in Canton, Michigan, just outside Detroit. The Canton police chief says one of the child's parents is a police officer in a neighboring town. The other parent was taken into custody. An investigation is underway.
11: I've watched the video, and I've seen what their staff did, and they were prepared and ready to be able to remove his firearm and keep all the kids safe there.
10: The chief says the handgun was not a service weapon. He says looking at that video of the toddler taking the loaded gun out of the backpack was shocking and hard to watch, even though he knew no one got hurt. I'm Julie Walker.
2: A shout out today to America's Morning News affiliate WFRM, serving North Central Pennsylvania for 73 years. 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The executive producer is Jeff McKay. I'm Rich Johnson, and this is America's Morning News.
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17: From ABC News, I'm Sherry Preston. A flight from Dubai to Tel Aviv making a sudden diversion after issuing an emergency distress signal in the air. ABC chief foreign correspondent Ian Pannell says the plane sent a general alert, then an emergency warning about what could have been a hijacking.
18: As the plane was about an hour from landing, it then suddenly suffered a rapid descent, plunging from 34,000 feet to 16,000 in 3 minutes. This was over Saudi Arabia. Passengers on board telling Israeli media the plane lost control after some kind of struggle between the pilots. Some have said one of the pilots was stabbed with a knife and that there was a lot of blood. They say fellow passengers disarmed the attacker and it was able to land.
17: The plane making an emergency landing in Saudi Arabia, it's there now. Sources tell ABC that Israel is treating this as a possible terror incident. The final U.S. troops pulling out of Iraq more than 20 years after they went in. ABC News has obtained the original statement that the Jane Doe gave to Cornell University police after the alleged sexual assault she says took place 2 years ago. Here's ABC's Aaron Katursky.
19: Jane Doe used the word rape once to explain why she took a hit of ketamine. I had become extremely uncomfortable with how this night was turning out, so my thought was, if I do ketamine again, maybe I will pass out. My thought was that if I passed out and these men had sex with me, then they could be charged with rape.
17: The DA says what she described at the time did not meet New York's legal definition of non-consensual sex. Jane Doe is suing Cornell, which is holding a campus-wide public hearing on it today. No federal guardrails on AI. Instead, the industry will police itself. That's the result of a meeting with President Trump on Tuesday.
20: They love our country, they love the world, and they came together and they did something that few people really, it's almost like a constitution in a way.
17: The president asked if there would be any bindingness to this. He said that it's morally binding. You're listening to ABC News.
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17: American taxpayers footing the bill for TV ads featuring President Trump. Here's ABC's Karen Hua.
26: The White House says the ads are public service announcements. In the Senate yesterday, Democrat Maggie Hassan of New Hampshire proposed a resolution saying the government should not pay for the ads, but Republican Cynthia Loomis of Wyoming blocked the measure, claiming previous Democratic presidents have aired similar ads. Hassan responded saying, quote, people know the difference between a PSA and a political ad.
17: The money came from the Department of Homeland Security's Border Patrol budget. Each person in Hazel Township, Pennsylvania, would get $10,000 apiece if they allow North Point Development to operate a data center there. ABC's Wayne Cabot.
27: $10,000 would certainly help in a community where the average household income is $60,000 a year, but many call it a bribe and say, no way. President Trump insists these power-hungry and noisy data centers are good for communities.
20: They're going to work to make the community happy. That might be supplying oil and gas. It might be supplying education. It may be helping teachers along financially, helping people along financially.
27: Wayne Cabot, ABC News.
17: Federal prosecutors have charged a Chicago woman with fraud after she allegedly stored her mother's body in a freezer for 2 years, using her mom's identity to collect more than $20,000 worth of Social Security and food program benefits, according to court documents. Sherry Preston, ABC News.
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28: Neighbors threaten legal action against the city of Seattle for a runaway homeless camp, and there are now new protections for immigrants with a local city council unanimously approving a new resolution. We'll explain coming up in just moments, but first it's 5:04.
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28: That means it's time to get over to the Northwest News Radio Traffic Center, where I get to wish my friend Libby a good morning.
29: Hi, Brian. Good morning to you. Oh, we got kind of a dicier start here. I'll start south Sounders because you're inching along on northbound I-5 already, trying to get up out of Lacey. There is planned road work, I believe, here. I think it's wrapping up soon, but at this point, you're stopping and going between Pacific and up toward Martin Way. Now, I checked your travel time between Olympia and DuPont. By I-5, it's like 27 minutes, at least 8 faster by taking Martin Way all the way over back to I-5 and closer toward Nisqually. So take it easy through here and through these delays. Otherwise, you have a clear start for South Central Sounders. Pretty uneventful. Southbound I-5 does have road work south of Ken Des Moines Road. It's a left lane that's blocked. Yesterday, they were out till about 6 or so. Eastbound Highway 18 should be reopening right now at Issaquah Hobart Road. I don't see any major residual stack up there. North Sounders, though, condition-wise, it's not great. If you're out there, you see that it's very foggy. So Highway 2 is already really under speed coming across a trestle. Under 20 minutes, but it just seems to be slower. Once you get south, I would say it's about 526 in Everett. It looks clear, but even north there and up and toward Everett and Arlington, you're going to need extra care. In the Northwest News Radio Traffic Center, I'm Libby Kay.
28: 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According to the National Weather Service, we're back to mostly sunny skies by this afternoon. Highs in the low 60s, clear skies into the first part of the evening. Then it'll cloud up a bit. That'll give us partly sunny skies for tomorrow with highs in the mid-60s. Right now in Tacoma, it's 52. Bremerton, 51. Olympia, 51. Bellevue, 51. Downtown Seattle, 52 degrees.
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28: Good morning. Thank you so much for joining me on this early Wednesday morning. It is the 30th and final day of September in the year 2026. Among our top stories this morning, the city of Seattle says it will remove a growing homeless encampment in the Rainier Beach neighborhood by next week. But as Jeremy Harris of Como News tells us, this follows a legal threat from property owners nearby.
0: Jay Wampold is one of the property owners. He says he tried to get the city to remove the first people to start camping there in 2024.
1: So they say, get a trespass order. You did that.
3: Yep.
1: And they did what?
3: They did nothing. And then we said, well, we will take this into our own hands. And they told us, no, you cannot do this without coordination with the Seattle Police Department.
0: And for 2 years, the site has grown, and so have the concerns of people living near here.
1: That distinction between the camp being on public and private property is a really big deal, and that's one of the major issues, because legally, the process the city has to go through, it can vary greatly depending on whether that camp is on public or private property. In this case, the city says they're going to bring everybody together, and they're going to put that deadline for next Wednesday is when they're going to shut the camp down.
28: The site has several RVs, cars, and crude structures that span several acres. Last week, a man was shot several times at this particular encampment. There are new protections for immigrants, with the Burien City Council unanimously approving a new resolution. It strengthens the city's sanctuary policies, barring city cooperation with civil immigration enforcement without a valid judicial warrant. It also prohibits using city property for immigration enforcement, requires reporting of federal immigration contacts, and directs a review of city contracts. Council has also discussed a moratorium on immigration detention facilities and directed interim city manager Bob Larson to draw up a bill for the council to consider sometime next month. The assault of a woman in West Seattle last week sparks renewed calls for more surveillance and cell phone video, as well as the offer of a reward. Here's Michelle Esteban of Como News.
4: Jim Feuda is executive director of Crime Stoppers of Puget Sound.
5: They could break that down. They got good video. Maybe it's happened before. Detectives could put that together of even the gait and the clothing they were wearing, the way they run.
4: Feuda says the video is telling in other ways.
5: This is obviously pre-planned, no plates. Is it a stolen car? Maybe. But the shock and awe part of it. Obviously, they've done this before.
4: He's certain of one thing. Somebody knows who did this.
6: Now, the victim, I should tell you, has a bad gash to the back of her head, bruising on her forehead, and reportedly broken ribs. Crime Stoppers right now at Puget Sound offering up to a $1,000 reward for information that leads to an arrest. You can do that by downloading their P3 Tips app.
28: And you could submit those tips anonymously. The state Supreme Court cannot reach a verdict on an upcoming initiative on the November ballot. And Northwest News Radio's Austin Smith tells us it's all about semantics.
7: As some fight to repeal the newly implemented millionaire's tax, they point to a sentence written by the Attorney General's office. It says that repealing that tax would decrease funding for education, human services, and health care. But the group behind Initiative 645 say that's misleading, as no taxes have been or would be collected until 2029. And the state Supreme Court gave no clarity with a 4-4 tie over the matter. So now a survey conducted by DHM Research gives a bit of clarity with a sample size of 800. It finds that about 10% more people would vote to keep the millionaire's tax upon reading that it would decrease funding for critical services. Austin Smith, Northwest News Radio.
28: It may be black bear hunting season, but wildlife officers are looking for two men who are accused of shooting a bear on private property. The incident happened back on September 20th near Oso and was all caught on camera. Video released by Washington Fish and Wildlife shows the pair picking up the dead bear and giggling as they haul it away. Also seen in the video, a sign reading "No trespassing or hunting." Officers say this is clearly an illegal poaching and are now trying to identify the two men involved. You can view the video on the Washington Department of Fish and Wildlife website.
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28: A new era is about to begin for Portal Space Systems in Bothell as the company prepares to launch its first spacecraft into orbit. Here's Holly Menino of Como News.
8: This is Starburst, Portal Space Systems' first spacecraft to take flight.
9: It's a smaller 600-pound spacecraft that's built to be highly mobile and really our initial prototype to demonstrate Portal's early capabilities to our customers on the defense and commercial side.
8: Como got a look at it before it shipped to Cape Canaveral, where it's expected to launch in October.
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8: Jeff Thornburg started Portal Space Systems in his garage 5 years ago.
9: We founded the company originally to really push humanity farther into the solar system.
8: Starburst will carry a brand new camera system that will monitor the spacecraft's health and its surroundings. 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
9: And then we have the world's largest superconducting magnet that's ever flown on orbit.
8: Why a magnet? Thornburg says there are several reasons.
9: It's really kind of like the Star Trek shields or the tractor beam of space. So you can do a lot of cool things with that. 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You can protect sensitive electronics from radiation. You can push and pull on things theoretically on orbit. So there's a lot of interesting applications for superconducting magnets to facilitate spacecraft missions.
8: Once in space, Starburst will operate within a single orbit. It's designed for 5 years of life and has a year's worth of mission objectives. Starburst is a smaller version of Portal's Supernova, a space transport vehicle that will carry items in space, designed to move quickly around orbits between Earth and the Moon, thanks to Portal's solar thermal propulsion system.
9: This is really about verifying the engineering team's design on orbit and showing our customers that data.
8: Portal Space Systems has expanded rapidly, outgrowing a 6,000-square-foot facility and moving into a 65,000-square-foot facility. They plan to build 30 spacecraft a year right here in Bothell.
26: And Portal also purchased its own Falcon 9 mission with SpaceX. That rocket will be a Portal mission. It will fly the first Supernova spacecraft in 2028.
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2: This is a Bloomberg Money Minute. Another setback for potential home buyers. Mortgage rates have climbed for a sixth straight week to an almost three-year high. According to the Mortgage Bankers Association, the rate on a 30-year fixed loan is now at 7.4%. Higher home financing costs are spelling more difficulty for an already troubled housing market. Mortgage rates closely track 10-year Treasury yields, which have been climbing on inflation worries. Checking on the market, stocks are holding steady this morning. Investors are cautious as we wrap up the month on Wall Street. The Dow is on track for its first monthly loss since March. However, the S&P 500 is heading for a gain lifted by tech stocks. And Target is cutting prices on nearly 2,000 items ahead of the holidays, including women's shirts, kids' boots, and bedding. Target says it now has lowered prices on more than 10,000 items over the past year as families remain focused on value. Target Circle Deal Days will take place October 6th and 7th. Courtney Donahoe, Bloomberg Radio.
28: Dow futures are unchanged this hour. The S&P futures up just 3, and the NASDAQ futures are down 40, or just a tenth of a percent. It's 5:14.
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28: Back to the traffic center this morning. Libby, you already have a short list going, don't you?
29: I sure do, Brian. Okay, so this is planned road work apparently till 8 a.m. Coming up out of Olympia in toward Lacey. Right now, I have about a four-mile planned stretch up toward Marvin Road with some lanes blocked. It does look like it's delayed on the approach. My travel time's not so extreme as it was last check, so keep me posted if you can. 206-421-1000. I'm not even set on which lanes are blocked, but I believe that we're down to a single lane here. Okay, as you continue north up toward the Nisqually Bridge, maybe some light kind of haze through there. I don't see that it's much at street level. I'm not seeing any major delays for folks on State Route 512. Seems like a pretty standard eastbound build around the South Hill Mall curve. Tacoma to Tequila, northbound I-5 is about 24 minutes. You are good in toward Seattle so far, either direction, but some dense fog for North Sounders to be really careful on. Everett to Seattle travel time coming south is just over a half an hour, so it's all pretty standard. I think you're just going to be going a little slower. Really careful, though. State Route 522 between Monroe and the Snohomish River Bridge. We've got a crew shortage also on the Edmonds-Kingston route, so we're going to be out of service after the 710 sailing from Edmonds, so it's going to be after those first two round-trip sailings. I'm sure they're working to get this position filled, but Seattle-Bainbridge, Seattle-Bremerton will be your alternates unless they do get that filled. In the Northwest News Radio Traffic Center, I'm Libby Kay.
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10: Good morning. Watch for areas of fog early. It's also a little cool this afternoon. Sun comes out and 64 degrees. Tomorrow, a little more cloud cover, but 68. We're back to 70 on Friday, but we're in that pattern of morning clouds, afternoon sun this weekend. Upper 60s Saturday, low 70s Sunday. Great fall weekend ahead in the Como Weather Center. I'm meteorologist George Waldenberger, Como 4 News.
28: Thank you, George. Right now, our current temperatures in Bremerton, we have 51 degrees, also 51 in Olympia, 52 degrees in Tacoma, 54 in Kent. In downtown Bellevue, a few clouds and 51 degrees. And in downtown Seattle, we have a few clouds and 52 this hour.
11: The baseball playoffs are underway. The four best of three wild card series got started. The only road team to take a game one was the White Sox. They beat the Astros 6-3. The Braves, Yankees, and Padres all defended their home field. The Braves beating the Phillies 5-3. The Yankees, behind the pitching of Cam Schlittler, blanked the Red Sox 9-0.
12: Go out there and have dominant starts and put the team in a position to win. And that's kind of the most important thing. I thought a lot of guys today did a great job of that, and we're definitely heading in the right direction.
11: The Yanks' Ben Rice homered twice, including a grand slam in that win. And the Padres' Michael King went seven innings of one-hit ball. San Diego blanks the Cubs 8-0. Week four in the NFL kicks off tomorrow night when the Steelers visit the Browns. There's a London game on the schedule this week, Sunday, when the Commanders meet the Colts. Washington QB Jaden Daniels, recovering from his elbow dislocation, could be back in the lineup. And the puck dropped on a new NHL season last night. Among the opening night highlights, the Stanley Cup champion Hurricanes lost 1-0 in their opener to the Panthers. I'm Matt McCoy.
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28: 5:21 on our Wednesday morning together. Thank you so much for joining me here on Northwest News Radio. My name is Brian Calvert. Community Transit is offering fare-free rides to mark the agency's 50th anniversary. Everett Herald reporting rides on fixed-route buses and paratransit vehicles will be free for 1 week beginning tomorrow. This also lines up with the annual Week Without Driving event, which encourages you to use other forms of transportation. A day after Alaska Airlines announces premium features for travel,
0: you can enjoy an upgrade on the rails.
1: Today is the start of some of Amtrak's new Aero train sets on the Amtrak Cascades Corridor. The Washington State Department of Transportation will put two of the sets into service, and riders will get their first taste of a much more comfortable experience. New ergonomic seats, bathrooms with touchless controls, water bottle holders, and souped-up Wi-Fi, plus a new cafe car featuring Northwest-themed eats. A third train set has also arrived in Washington. Another five are expected to roll in by the end of the year. Scott Carty, Northwest News Radio.
0: The nation's heartland bracing for the remnants of a tropical hurricane.
3: Over 30 million Americans under flood watches right now from Arizona all the way to Iowa. As the remnants of what was Hurricane Polo, which made landfall in Mexico a couple of days ago, kind of injects moisture into the Southwest all the way to the Midwest. Today, we're watching three different regions, Texas into Oklahoma, southeastern Colorado, also in southeastern parts of Nebraska. That's a level 3 out of 4 flash flood risk, 2-inch-per-hour rainfall rates, maybe totals of 2 to 5 inches or more. Meteorologist Jeff Smith, ABC News.
0: Former special counsel Jack Smith defended his two criminal investigations into President Donald Trump yesterday in testimony before the Senate Judiciary Committee. But the moment everyone seems to be talking about came from Missouri Senator Eric Schmidt, who thought he had caught Smith lying under oath.
4: Schmidt claimed to have messages proving Smith attended a Hawks basketball game in Atlanta in 2024 during the scandal surrounding Georgia prosecutor Fani Willis.
5: You will go down as a total dirtbag.
4: Smith then revealed he was at a basketball game.
5: I recall going to a University of Maryland basketball game where Caitlin Clark was playing.
4: Senator Amy Klobuchar offered this explanation.
6: Could it then be that University of Iowa's the Hawkeyes?
4: Smith saying he was not at a Hawks game, but a Hawkeyes game.
0: ABC's Hannah Batah reporting. Secretary Pete Hegseth today is expected to unveil a major overhaul at the Pentagon.
17: Defense Secretary Pete Hegseth is set to announce major cuts in military leadership, cutting the number of generals and admirals by 20%. Last September, Hegseth warned top brass of changes while pushing new fitness and grooming standards.
20: It's tiring to look out at combat formations, or really any formation, and see fat troops. Likewise, it's completely unacceptable to see fat generals and admirals.
17: Today's announcement comes the same day the U.S. is withdrawing troops from Iraq. The final troops set to leave today. It's the second time the U.S. has withdrawn.
0: ABC's Lionel Moise. It's 5:24.
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0: Libby, what has us moving slowly at this hour?
29: Some road work, Brian. It's planned in the south sound until 8 a.m. It's not as jammed as it was. Northbound to I-5, though, as you're trying to get in toward Lacey, toward the Pacific, seems to be under speed. I checked your travel time from 101, trying to get up in toward Lacey. That's from Deschutes Parkway, so right off of the 101 interchange to I-5. And it looks like Martin Way is a good handful of minutes longer. So just working through some tie-ups here. Again, this may just be folks avoiding this, or maybe ongoing. So keep me posted if you can safely. 206-421-1000. Elsewhere in the south and central sound, seem to be okay. Now, southbound side of I-5, I do see a cruiser behind a stall right before Kent Des Moines Road. We have planned road work south of Kent Des Moines Road, maybe in the left lane, but the stall and the cruiser are in the right lane. It's not a delay situation for you there. Northbound is certainly filling in between Federal Way and SeaTac, hovering in the 20-minute mark already. Don't have delays on the Valley Freeway. You're good on the east side on 405. End-to-end, Seattle's okay both directions of I-5. Just a lot of fog to be careful through right now in the north sound. This crew shortage, a reminder, Edmonds Kingston's going to be out of service after the 710 sailing from Edmonds. So they will complete their first two round-trip sailings. So get on before you. In the Northwest News Radio Traffic Center, I'm Libby Kay.
0: The sunshine is back this afternoon. High temperatures in the low 60s. Right now it's 52 in Seattle. In our entertainment report, an apartment once lived in by Kurt Cobain is now available for booking on Airbnb. The Nirvana singer lived in the one-bedroom, one-bath apartment in Olympia from 1989 to 1991. The Olympia Historical Society says Cobain wrote around 75% of his lifetime output in the home, which was built in 1914. Lance Bass set to be honored at the annual Breakthrough T1D Los Angeles Gala next month. The singer and type 1 diabetes advocate will receive the Spotlight Award during the event on October 10th. And a new deluxe version of Brandi Carlile's album, Returning to Myself, now available digitally. It features intimate reimagined versions of all 10 songs from the original album. The exclusively signed rainbow vinyl edition of the deluxe record will be released on December 11th. The one-time pressing, only available on Brandi's website. Top stories coming up as the Northwest Morning News continues.
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23: I'm Sherry Preston. On the ground right now in Saudi Arabia, a plane that was flying from Dubai to Tel Aviv when it suddenly signaled a possible hijacking. It plunged from 34,000 feet to 16,000 in just 3 minutes. Israeli officials telling ABC it's being investigated as a possible terror incident. Passengers telling Israeli media it appears the pilot and co-pilot were fighting. President Trump meeting with tech industry leaders, and they signed off on an agreement to largely allow AI companies to regulate themselves. ABC's
11: Tennessee's Hannah Bittah.
4: Senator Elizabeth Warren called self-regulation a recipe for disaster. Republicans pushing back, too. Senator Josh Hawley says he's proposing a bill that would let prosecutors bring criminal charges against AI companies whose agents break the law. But the president's former AI czar says waiting for Congress would take too long.
11: Worries about flooding from Arizona to Illinois with storms rolling through, fueled in part from the remnants of Hurricane Polo. This is ABC News.
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0: A man riding his bicycle seriously hurt in a hit-and-run collision early Monday near Seattle's Greenwood neighborhood. It happened right after midnight near North 97th Street and Aurora Avenue North. A 30-year-old man taken to the hospital with serious injuries after being hit by a gray sedan, which then took off. A single sentence on the November ballot could reshape the fight over Washington's millionaires tax, and new polling shows it may have a real impact on the upcoming vote. New survey shows that language about possible cuts to schools and health care dramatically changes support for Initiative 645, which would repeal the so-called millionaires tax. Did you notice the 4.2 earthquake just after 2 p.m. Tuesday? It was centered about 12 miles southwest Bremerton. The Shake Alert earthquake early warning system automatically detected that earthquake and correctly deemed it too small to trigger alerts on your cell phone. And Fish and Wildlife officers need your help finding two men caught on video illegally killing a black bear on private property near Oso. They say although fall black bear season is open, the men allegedly poached the bear on clearly marked private property where they did not have permission to be. It's 5:33 at Northwest News Radio. Now into stories you haven't heard yet this hour. A U.S. ban on nearly $1 billion worth of Canadian products is now in effect, marking the latest escalation in a trade war between the Trump administration and Canada. The restriction comes as the Canadian ambassador to the U.S., Mark Wiseman, visits Seattle. He told Como News despite tension at the federal levels, efforts are underway to strengthen ties with Washington State, citing Canadian investment and jobs.
13: We're doing a lot of business in Washington State. Canadian companies employ over 30,000 workers here in Washington.
0: Experts say you may not notice an immediate pricing effect because of existing inventory and some exemptions to those tariffs. Governor Ferguson weighs in on a hotly debated topic ahead of the November election. Northwest News Radio's Austin Smith on the initiative to defend equity in interscholastic sports.
14: That's what the writers of the act and its backers say it does, defend K-12 girls from having to compete in sports with transgender children. But Governor Ferguson says Initiative 638 won't create opportunities for girls. Instead, he writes that it will, quote, force them into invasive sexual verification exams, end quote. Conservative political committee Let's Go Washington disagrees with that characterization. A spokesperson for the committee tells the Seattle Times, all it requires is a doctor to confirm the sex of a patient. She says it's as simple as adding a checkbox onto a form. Austin Smith, Northwest News Radio.
0: And breaking financial news just into our newsroom, the U.S. economy grew at a solid 2.2% in the second quarter, according to the government. It's a sharp upgrade on strong consumer spending. We'll have more coming up in your money report in just about 10 minutes. But first, it's 5:34.
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0: Let's check in with Libby.
29: Brian, I think that road work has wrapped up on northbound I-5 as you're trying to get out of Olympian toward Lacey. I'm not seeing a delay here passing the 101 interchange toward Marvin Road. It's about 8 minutes, so we're in great shape here. I think that wrapped up way early because that was set to go until 8 o'clock. We're okay in the central sound. I still reports of a southbound I-5 stall blocking the right lane right around State Route 516. I had road work south of there. I think that's wrapped up, too. Not a delay on the southbound side. Northbound side still hovering in the 20-minute mark, so you're definitely full and fuller trying to get beyond Kent Des Moines Road and up in towards SeaTac. I-5 in towards Seattle, either side's still good. Southbound from Shoreline to Seattle's like 15 minutes. I don't see any sluggishness yet. There are foggier conditions in the north sound ever to Seattle. Southbound I-5 is about 35 minutes. Travel times all seem pretty standard. It wasn't quite as, it's not quite as thick, I should say, anymore as I saw it earlier. But Highway 2, careful as you come across that foggy trestle. It's still hovering under the 20-minute mark, Lake Stevens, over toward Everett and I-5 in the northwest. News Radio Traffic Center. I'm Libby Kay.
0: 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National Weather Service says the sun will be back with us this afternoon. Highs will warm up to the low 60s. A little bit of cloudiness tonight. Lows in the mid-50s tomorrow. Partly sunny, highs mid-60s. And our outlook, Friday, Saturday, and Sunday, mostly sunny, will get you back to the upper 60s. So a string of nice weather days. It is safe to wash the car today. You've got at least 4 rain-free days coming up in the forecast if you do that today. Right now, in Puyallup, it's 53 degrees. Tacoma, 52. In Bellevue, it's 51. And in downtown Seattle, it is 52 degrees. Thank you so much for joining me on this early Wednesday morning. It's the 30th of September. This is the Northwest Morning News. I'm Brian Calvert. Denise joins me at the top of the hour. In the meantime, the statewide emergency burn ban ends this afternoon. It was first put into place by Governor Ferguson in early August when the state was experiencing critically dry conditions and above normal temperatures. The ban prohibited all outdoor and agriculture burning in 39 counties in the state. According to the Department of Ecology, the ban will lift officially at noon today. A report from the City of Seattle's Auditor's Office finds there is no set policy governing how Seattle police can use the Department of Transportation's traffic cameras at the department's real-time crime center. Here's Lynn-Ann Wynn of Como News.
1: This comes as some residents continue to push back on funding and expanding the use of city CCTV cameras, with groups like the Community Not Cameras Coalition pushing for investments to be put towards other solutions.
3: We have been asking the city to divest from surveillance, which we know doesn't reduce violence in community, and to take that funding and put it towards violence interruption programming.
1: The report from the auditor's office makes several recommendations, including outlining policies and procedures for how SDOT cameras will be used by police and how requests from the real-time crime center to move or zoom in the cameras will be handled.
0: Seattle Department of Transportation Director Angela Brady says their agency is developing an interdepartmental policy with the police department to clarify procedures for sharing camera feeds. Parents of some Northwest high school students are getting warnings that their kids are using AI to create racist posts in social media. The warning went out after students at Portland's David Douglas High School were targeted. Also targeted were coaches and other staff members. Some of the posts reference another local high school whose football team played David Douglas this past Friday. Their season is over, but the Seattle storm continues to have an influence on the community.
15: As part of the storm's initiative to transform community basketball courts across the city, a new court has been opened in South Seattle. On Tuesday, the team, in partnership with Seattle Parks and Recreation, unveiled a court at Benefit Playground. According to Como News, it features a mural curated by artist Nikita Ares in an official WNBA three-point line. Part of the team's Eye of the Storm initiative is to bring that line to courts across Seattle and provide a central, unifying place where communities can come together. Earlier this month, the team unveiled another court at Victory Heights Playground Park in Northeast Seattle. Through 2030, the storm plans to transform 2 community courts each year. Lillian James, Northwest News Radio.
0: The Northwest was represented well in the latest ranking of top vegetarian cities in the country. The Wallet Hub survey picked Portland, Oregon as number 1 on the list, thanks in part to its organic farms, community gardens, farmers markets, and vegetable nurseries. 100 cities were compared using 17 metrics, including the cost of groceries for vegetarians and the availability of meatless options in restaurants. Seattle ranked 6th on the list of top veggie cities.
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0: We're learning more about the commercials featuring the president in recent days and where the money for the ads came from. ABC News national correspondent Stephen Portnoy joined me earlier this morning. Stephen, you've been looking into this, and sources suggest federal dollars were definitely involved.
18: Yeah, and this is something that really started to become more clear yesterday. You know, these ads started popping up about a week ago. First, had that song Love Me in it. The producer and artist behind that record sent a cease and desist letter to the White House yesterday demanding that his song no longer be used to promote the president. Then we saw other ads popping up over the weekend, including on college and NFL football games, on Sunday morning talk shows, and on regular network newscasts. And this ad in particular really raised eyebrows because while it said it was paid for by the U.S. government, what we now know is it was initially created by the Trump campaign in 2023. 3 years ago, when Donald Trump was a candidate, he gave a speech in Michigan in June of that year, and excerpts of that speech were used in this stylized monochrome video where the president, well, then candidate Trump, is seen walking down a hallway glaring at the camera. It was used in his campaign in the 2024 cycle, and it's now reemerged as what the White House insists is a public service announcement paid for by taxpayers. What we learned yesterday is that it's the Department of Homeland Security, Customs and Border Protection that's actually funding these ads. $20 million was allocated for a national media campaign about 10 days ago, and the contract was awarded to a Maryland-based ad agency, and the ads started running days later. The White House, when asked about this, says that these PSAs, as they describe them, they're not PSAs, they're advertisements, but these messages are meant to remind Americans to love their country.
0: We're joined by ABC National Correspondent Stephen Portnoy this morning here on Northwest News Radio. Stephen, my question to you, has the administration broken the rules by doing this? And I ask the question because I remember the Department of Homeland Security dollars being used for those Kristi Noem ads not too long ago.
18: You know, it's interesting. The Kristi Noem ads also were criticized by members of the administration. And there's some thinking that the use of federal dollars to put Kristi Noem in those ads turned the president off to Noem. And ultimately, she left her post. Now, the idea that federal taxpayer dollars would be used to take a campaign ad and run it on national television certainly runs afoul of the law in the minds of Democrats. Democrats say this violates a long-standing prohibition on government propaganda that is specifically identified as material that self-aggrandizes any particular individual. And it really doesn't take much to look at these ads. First of all you have to do is see the fact that it was used in a political campaign to advocate for Donald Trump's election. The same exact ad, the same video, the same audio track, the same material is now being used in these public service announcements. And this idea that it may violate that longstanding prohibition, okay, well, what's to be done about it? This Justice Department doesn't strike observers as particularly interested in pursuing a prosecution of members of its own administration. And now that we know that it's the Homeland Security Department that's actually putting these ads on the air, I think, you know, the next step would probably be some sort of congressional inquiry. But currently, even as Republicans are critical of this, I don't see them as particularly interested, as long as they hold control of the Congress, in digging into this in any substantive way with hearings. But maybe we'll see.
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5: This is Bloomberg Money Minute. Robinhood is taking stock trading into the weekend. The brokerage plans to let customers trade a selection of stocks and ETFs, extending the currently available trading hours of Sunday 8 p.m. Eastern Time through Friday 8 p.m. It's a first for modern U.S. markets. In some ways, Robinhood's move is a return to a previous practice. New York's financial markets operated a Saturday session for eight decades until 1952. Staying with trading, stocks are taking a bit of a pause ahead of earnings from memory chip maker Micron Technology. The update will be key to the artificial intelligence trade. That will be out after the closing bell. Shares of Micron are up more than 270% this year. Ahead of that, S&P and Dow futures are little changed. And a sweet treat, Lindt is planning to lower prices for its chocolate. The candy company is cutting prices on its Christmas offerings and plans to lower them across the board starting in January. Lindt says customers have been facing price pressures. Courtney Donahoe, Bloomberg Radio.
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0: Back to the traffic center this morning. How we doing, Libby?
29: Right, okay. We do have some fog to be careful through on I-5 in the north sound more so. I say I-5 on Highway 2. I've seen it somewhat on SR-9, definitely on State Route 522 between the Snohomish River Bridge and Monroe. So pretty much I would say you're routine suspects, but just needed some extra care travel time. It's already about 40 minutes on I-5 from Everett down to Seattle. We're out here. You're just delayed at the Boeing Freeway exit ramp, maybe a little sluggish to where the Linwood split, but it all seems like a pretty standard build with no express lanes. Starting to get a little fuller toward North Gateway, Lake City Way area, really. I have reports of a crash southbound side of I-5 as you're coming down toward 320th Street. Two left lanes. Yeah, I see it here. Two right lanes are getting by. I don't have a delayed travel time for you here. I don't see any road work here south of State Route 516 anymore either, but a crash ahead to be aware of. Northbound is fuller. That could be a little bit of an onlooker slowdown just seeing the lights over on the other side. It's about 20 minutes from Federal Way up to SeaTac on northbound I-5. You're okay on 167 eastbound State Route 512 and westbound. Both moving along pretty well. South Sounders, we did have some road work on northbound I-5 getting toward Lacey. I don't see any delay now out of Olympia. In the Northwest News Radio Traffic Center, I'm Libby Kay.
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2: Morning, low cloud cover and fog. Afternoon, sun and 64. We have a little more cloud cover tomorrow, but 68 and back to 70 on Friday. So for Friday and the weekend, morning clouds, afternoon sun. Upper 60s Saturday, low 70s Sunday. This nice October weather will continue through much of next week. In the Como Weather Center, I'm meteorologist George Waldenberger, Como 4 News.
0: Right now, 49 degrees in Everett. It's 51 in Olympia, 53 in Puyallup, 51 in Bellevue, and 52 degrees in downtown Seattle. In sports this morning, the Kraken open the NHL regular season tomorrow in Calgary against the Flames. The club will then visit

0: history. Here's Matt McCoy with day one of baseball playoffs.
1: The baseball playoffs are underway. The four best of three wild card series got started. The only road team to take a game one was the White Sox. They beat the Astros 6-3. The Braves, Yankees, and Padres all defended their home field. The Braves beating the Phillies 5-3. The Yankees, behind the pitching of Cam Schlittler, blanked the Red Sox 9-0.
2: Go out there and have dominant starts and put the team in a position to win, and that's kind of the most important thing. I thought a lot of guys today did a great job of that, and we're definitely heading in the right direction.
1: The Yanks' Ben Rice homered twice, including a grand slam in that win. And the Padres' Michael King went seven innings of one-hit ball. San Diego blanks the Cubs 8-0. I'm Matt McCoy.
0: Coming up, a winery with some famous connections for sale right here in Washington. We'll tell you more when the Northwest Morning News continues.
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0: 5:51 here at Northwest News Radio. I'm Brian Calvert with you on this Wednesday morning. A Walla Walla winery is up for sale. It has a connection to the National Hockey League.
8: For a cool $4 million, you could own a winery set to produce more than 15,000 cases of wine a year. It's the Three Rivers Winery in Walla Walla, owned by billionaire Bill Foley, who also owns the Las Vegas Golden Knights hockey team. The Seattle U and UW graduate has owned it since 1999. The 16-acre winery is part of Foley Family Wines and Spirits, which owns more than 20 wineries. Jennifer McLaughlin of Cascadian Real Estate tells the Business Journal that the company really wants to focus on Oregon and California wineries. Scott Carty, Northwest News Radio.
0: The president says that tech leaders he met with at the White House on Tuesday signed a constitution to police themselves. This amid dire warnings from artificial intelligence leaders about the technology.
9: Elon Musk, Mark Zuckerberg, and the heads of Google, NVIDIA, OpenAI, and Anthropic signed the deal after lunch at the White House.
10: Is it binding in any way?
11: I think it's morally binding.
9: It asks each company to monitor its own AI, bring in outside auditors, and have its board review what they find. The deal comes amid dire warnings that AI agents could break containment and threaten the future of humanity. Among those who signed the deal, Anthropic's Dario Amodè, who has called on the industry to slow down development.
0: And one of the nation's last great department stores has its final day.
12: With giant windows facing the street.

0: Neiman Marcus was a throwback to a time when storefront displays were the best advertising, and the message was clear.
1: You're getting the best, and when you get the best, it's going to cost a little more.
0: Many of those displays were designed by Larry Leathers. Neiman's owners have hinted at closing the flagship store for years.
1: I wish it had happened quickly and it was over.
0: Today, the store goes dark for good. Jim Ryan, ABC News in Dallas-Fort Worth.
2: I'm Brian Calvert with the Almanac. A look at what happened on this date in history. It was this date in 1947. The World Series was televised for the very first time. This date in 1950, Grand Ole Opry made its TV debut. This date in 1954, the submarine Nautilus commissioned by the U.S. Navy. And it was this date in 1978. A band by the name of Exile had the number one song in the country with this massive hit. This date in 2014, the CDC confirmed the nation's first domestic case of the Ebola virus. This date in 2019, a 315-billion-ton iceberg broke off of Antarctica. And this date in 2020, California becomes the first U.S. state to approve a law allowing for reparations for black residents. And on this date in music history in 2021, 95-year-old Tony Bennett releases a new album with Lady Gaga, making him the oldest person to release an album of new material. That's today's Almanac on Northwest News Radio.
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5: Oh, man, Tony Bennett on the radio. Those were the days. And now we have Libby Kay on the radio.
6: Unfortunately, I don't have the best news. Eastside Travelers 405 northbound, a crash. It looks to me like at least one right lane blocked here. This is at the entrance ramp, I believe, from Sunset. So we're already inching, coming up and on from SR 169. I don't see you saving much travel time getting on at Sunset because the crash, of course, is ahead of you here. So maybe like Washington Boulevard, but already delayed. Hasn't impacted 167 Travelers just yet. Heavy emphasis on the yet. Auburn to Renton, though, on Valley Freeway northbound is just hovering around the 20-minute mark, so I expect that. Southbound side of I-5 does have this crash still by 320th Street with a couple left lanes blocked. Still not a delay situation, but certainly something to watch out for. Northbound's full, and maybe some onlooker delay there that's over 20 minutes now on I-5 between Federal Way and SeaTac. I-5 in Seattle, either direction good. Careful, North Sounders are driving through some dense pockets of fog. In the Northwest News Radio Traffic Center, I'm Libby Kay.
5: Your forecast for this afternoon, the sun is back. Mostly sunny skies, highs in the low 60s. Tomorrow, partly sunny, mid-60s. Matter of fact, we have sunshine into Friday, Saturday, and Sunday. Highs climbing to the upper 60s by the time the weekend gets here. In Bellevue, it's 51 degrees. Downtown Seattle, 52. And stick around. Denise joins me in just moments as together we present the Northwest Morning News right here on Northwest News Radio.
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20: From ABC News, I'm Sherry Preston. A new readout on the economy. Inflation cooled last month, even as consumers kept spending. The Fed's favorite inflation gauge shows inflation at 3.4% year over year, actually lower than economists had expected. The nation's GDP also growing at a solid 2.2% in the second quarter. A fight between pilots on board a commercial plane traveling from Dubai to Tel Aviv, causing the airline to make an emergency landing in Saudi Arabia overnight. Minutes after a general alert, the plane descended rapidly but was able to land.
21: One telling Israeli Channel 12 News, there were moments when we were sure this was the end. We heard screams and screams, and then we saw that the cockpit was being opened and there was blood there. Now, an Israeli source telling ABC News that Israel is treating this as a possible terror incident. Prime Minister Netanyahu, of course, is being briefed.
20: ABC Chief Foreign Correspondent Ian Pannell. Severe weather stretching across much of the country today, fueled by the remnants of Hurricane Polo. ABC's Jim Ryan says there was even a tornado in the Texas Panhandle.
0: As sirens wailed in the darkness, flashes of lightning silhouetted a terrifying sight.
22: Oh, my God!
0: A rope-like tornado stretching to the ground southwest of Amarillo. Even employees at the local National Weather Service office had to shelter in place. The potential twister was accompanied by heavy rain and flash flooding around the city of 200,000.
20: Some 30 million Americans are in line for more possible flooding today from that same line of storms. AI companies signing a pledge to police themselves amid dire warnings from artificial intelligence leaders about the technology. That pledge coming after a four-hour meeting behind closed doors with President Trump at the White House.
23: I believe they're going to be used for the good, and when they're not, we're going to be able to nab them. But there's going to be a tremendous self-police aspect.
20: The president asked if the new so-called constitution was at all binding, said it was morally binding. You're listening to ABC News.
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1: 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This product is not intended to diagnose, treat, cure, or prevent any disease.
20: ABC News has obtained the original 2024 statement from the woman at the center of the rape allegations at Cornell University.
5: At one point, she said no to the foursome she claimed one of the fraternity brothers proposed. Another time, she recalled a group of multiple men walking into a room, and I was instantly horrified, and I remember squealing out loud and running across the room and hiding under the covers on another bed. Several of the frat brothers have issued statements saying they did nothing wrong.
20: ABC's Aaron Katursky, there are calls for an independent investigation. A big announcement from the Pentagon expected today. ABC's Lina Moise.
6: Defense Secretary Pete Hegseth is set to announce major cuts in military leadership, cutting the number of generals and admirals by 20%. Last September, Hegseth warned top brass of changes while pushing new fitness and grooming standards.
22: It's tiring to look out at combat formations, or really any formation, and see fat troops. Likewise, it's completely unacceptable to see fat generals and admirals.
6: Today's announcement comes the same day the U.S. is withdrawing troops from Iraq. The final troops set to leave today. It's the second time the U.S. has withdrawn.
20: Barring any last-minute clemency, Tennessee death row inmate Krista Gayle Pike is set to be executed in a couple of hours. If it happens, she would be the first woman executed in Tennessee in 200 years. Pike stabbed and beat a classmate to death in 1995. Her supporters have argued her history of mental illness should have been considered. I'm Sherry Preston, ABC News.
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26: A new audit reveals confusion over how one city's surveillance cameras can be used.
2: There's a new survey suggesting one line could be the end of a ballot measure before voters in November. Details of these stories and others on the way, but first it's 6:04.
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2: Let's get right to the traffic center and check in with Libby.
27: Thanks, Brian. Good morning again to you. We've got a busy start here. A new crash southbound side of I-5 coming down toward North Gateway. I did see it in the left lane. I don't see it there anymore. Shoreline to Seattle is about 20 minutes. Aurora is longer. So a delayed situation for sure, but maybe dodged kind of a major jam up there. At least it seems to me like it's out of your travel lanes, but definitely plan out for that. Effort to Seattle is about 45 minutes on southbound I-5, but I think this crash is kind of coming into play in terms of your travel time. You're good on 405 coming south. Certainly filling in south of the Linwood split. We've got some foggier conditions. Westbound State Route 522 coming through Monroe and over the Snohomish River Bridge. It's about 25 minutes for westbound travelers to get down to I-405. Unit 405 is going to northbound crash. It may be out of the travel lanes. It was partially blocking that entrance ramp from Sunset. No matter. It's already about 25 minutes rent into Bellevue. Now, getting on at Sunset will save you some travel time, but you do have some accident activity ahead to watch for. I-5 southbound a crash. Still blocking two left lanes coming down toward 320th Street. Not delayed there so much. Northbound side's a heavier side for the morning commute. That is building up pretty routinely. Maybe some delay building again. Northbound I-5 toward Marvin Road. We've had planned road work this morning until 8. In the Northwest News Radio Traffic Center, I'm Libby Kay.
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26: The National Weather Service says mostly sunny skies coming our way today. Highs in the low 60s will be back down to the mid 50s tomorrow morning, which is about where we are at the moment. Although it is 49 in Everett, it's 52 in Seattle.
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2: Good morning to you, and good to have my partner back with me this morning. Welcome back.
26: Well, thank you very much. It's nice to be back.
2: It is Wednesday, the 30th of September. These are among our top local stories. More than 100 drug dealing charges filed in King County through the month of July. Let's get details now from Holly Menino of Como News.
28: King County prosecutors say they filed charges in 106 drug dealing cases from January until July. They say many of those cases involve several felony charges. They say nearly half of those cases happened on 12th and Jackson, Belltown, 3rd Avenue, or in other parts of downtown. More than 80% of the cases involved meth, fentanyl, or both. According to Seattle King County Public Health, there have been 446 confirmed deadly overdoses in that same time period.
2: In the year 2025, King County recorded 914 confirmed fatal overdoses.
26: A new report finds there is no set policy on how Seattle police can use DOT traffic cameras at the department's real-time crime center. We get details on a city audit from Lynn Ann Wynn at Como News.
7: While SDOT controls how its cameras are operated, it appears to have limited authority to dictate how SPD uses the camera feeds or streams. This comes as some residents continue to push back on funding and expanding the use of city CCTV cameras.
8: It's misuse of the access, but it's also warrantless searching.
7: With groups like the Community Not Cameras Coalition pushing for investments to be put towards other solutions. In response, SDOT Director Angela Brady wrote in a letter to the auditor's office, SDOT utilizes traffic cameras for the purpose of operating a safe and reliable transportation system. Adding, SDOT is developing an interdepartmental policy with SPD to clarify procedures for sharing camera feeds.
26: Auditors also found not all video recordings were deleted within the department's 10-day policy.
2: The attack of a West Seattle woman sparks calls for more surveillance and cell phone video. Four people were captured on camera attacking the 51-year-old woman last Thursday during the daylight hours in a parking lot near the Alaska Junction. She suffered serious injuries. Chris Mackey is executive director of the West Seattle Junction Association.
10: If they have any cell phone footage or any knowledge whatsoever, it's so important to reach out immediately to SPD, to our security team, and to let us know what you've seen.
2: Crime Stoppers of Puget Sound is offering up to $1,000 for information that leads to an arrest. Tips can be submitted anonymously by downloading the P3 Tips app.
26: The framework to protect immigrants now boosted with a new resolution passing the Burien City Council. Council members listened to many public commenters calling for stronger protections amid increased ICE activity in that city. The new resolution strengthens Burien sanctuary policies, prohibiting city property to be used for immigration enforcement, and it also bars city cooperation with civil immigration enforcement without a valid judicial warrant. This new resolution also requires reporting of federal immigration contacts and directs a review of city contracts. The city's also looking at a new moratorium on immigration detention facilities to address the use of mobile facilities being used to skirt moratoriums.
2: The language used on an upcoming ballot initiative could sway voters.
11: The state Supreme Court landed in a dead tie when the backers of Initiative 645 to repeal the millionaire's tax took the Attorney General's office to court. At issue is the language, the Attorney General's office saying that repealing this tax would decrease funding. Backers of the initiative say no funding would be lost because the taxes don't kick in until 2029, arguing that this language could sway voters, and now a survey from DHM Research seems to agree with them. 57% of those surveyed opted for keeping the millionaire's tax when they read that it would decrease funding. 44% voting that same way without that sentence. Unless more legal action is taken, Initiative 645 will be on the ballot with the language saying it will decrease funding. Austin Smith, Northwest News Radio.
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26: Lindsay Clancy is back in court for the first time since a mistrial was declared in her trial in early September.
2: ABC's Peter Haralambos joined us earlier this morning. Peter, what's the word on a possible second trial for the Massachusetts woman?
12: At this point, despite having this hearing yesterday, we're just as uncertain as when this mistrial was declared on September 4th. Neither side, neither the defense nor prosecutors, said they wanted to commit to a new trial date, though they didn't even signal their interest in this new trial. Both of them said they want to see the judge rule on some of these motions that were filed by the defense after the mistrial before they commit to doing this all over again. The judge ordered them to come back on November 2nd for a follow-up hearing. He said that when they arrived for that hearing, they should be prepared to discuss a trial date. But for now, no real clarity on that issue.
2: Clancy's attorney actually said, where is the evidence that she did this? I mean, this is a full speed ahead for the defense in this one.
12: That's right. Really a shocking argument in a way, because if you recall from the trial, that was not the argument they were making. They were making an insanity defense at trial. They acknowledged she did this. They literally told the jury in their opening statement, she knows she killed her kids. And now they're arguing instead that there's no evidence she did this, right? So it's a bit of whiplash, certainly a lot of dissonance between those two arguments. It's unclear to me if this is actually an overall defense strategy shift, that they would argue this at a new trial, or if they're just leaning into this very specific motion for a required finding of not guilty. That's a technical term where they're basically asking the judge to override that mistrial and enter a finding of not guilty or not guilty by reason of insanity. And one way they can do that is push this argument that there's reasonable doubt to both this question of her mental state and the overall crime that they say was committed.
2: ABC's Peter Haralambos joining us here on Northwest News Radio on this Wednesday morning. Peter, with so much time now passing from early September to now November, our next appearance here, has there been any talk about gag orders or further motions to dismiss? I mean, we're talking a couple of months' time span here.
12: You're right, and I'm glad you mentioned that, because that's one of the new developments we also saw play out this week. And if anything, it suggests that they're, you know, on the track for a potential new trial, because prosecutors at this point are requesting the judge enter a gag order for the first time. They argue that the defense attorney for Lindsey Clancy has fostered a, quote, carnival-like atmosphere at this case, and that it really will make it difficult to impanel a new jury if it continues that way. And I think it just speaks to the nature of the media spectacle that has stemmed from this case, the immense national interest outside court. This defense attorney, Kevin Reddington, is stormed by press every day, at times makes statements that are a bit inflammatory at times. I could see this argument why they're a little concerned about how are you even going to find a new jury if you decide to retry this case, when basically everyone in the country knows about this case and knows what's been said about it.
2: ABC's Peter Haralambos.
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0: This is a Bloomberg Money Minute. Consumer spending rose in August at the fastest pace in more than a year, helping to power the economy through persistent inflation. Inflation-adjusted personal spending climbed 0.6% in August from a month earlier. Core PCE up 0.2%. More on that AI White House meeting. President Trump endorsed using outside auditors to assess the safety of artificial intelligence systems through an accord with Silicon Valley leaders. It commits AI companies to regularly meet to set best practices for the industry and implement internal controls for risks related to cybersecurity and other threats. However, it carries no legal weight, with Trump simply calling it morally binding. Disney's laying off 300 employees in HR and technology divisions, marking the third round of cuts under new boss Josh D'Amaro. The cuts follow Disney's voluntary early retirement offer to employees at or above the director level who are 50 years old or older and have been at Disney for at least 10 years. Matt Piper, Bloomberg Radio.
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2: Libby, how goes the ride to work and school this morning?
9: Oh, we're filling in quickly, Brian. We've got some issue northbound side of I-405. This crash by Sunset partially blocking the right lane. There may be a crash here before a separate one in the delay that has the right lane blocked. It's already half an hour, 405 Renton up to Bellevue as a part of this. Now, of course, getting on at Sunset doesn't look like it's going to save you some travel time possibly, but you're still working through some accident delays. It is starting to impact folks on the Valley Freeway. Auburn to Renton travel times 25 minutes, so you're hitting some heavy delays trying to get onto I-405. 405 almost back toward the Valley Freeway, or just before there, I should say. Southbound side of I-5, the crash by 320th Street looks like maybe just the left shoulder is blocked. Still not a delay there. Northbound, though, already somewhat sluggish coming up and around the Fife curve all the way in towards SeaTac. Tacoma to Tequila is about a half an hour. Northbound I-5 a little busier now toward West Seattle Bridge. Southbound crash by North Gateway. Can't see it here to the left shoulder. I think it's out of your travel lanes. Shoreline to Seattle is still 20 minutes. That is your fastest route. Fog to be aware of, though, North Sounders. Just take it easy, especially across that westbound Highway 2 trestle. A little slower, southbound I-5 out of Marysville right now, too. In the Northwest News Radio Traffic Center, I'm Libby Kay.
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26: What's happening with our weather, George?
13: Well, September ends today. Weather will be quiet. Just be cautious. Areas of fog early, and it's a quite cool start. This afternoon sun and 64 will cement September into place. Then for tomorrow, first day of October, a little more cloud cover, but upper 60s. And then Friday, we're back to 70. Morning clouds, afternoon sun this weekend. Great weather. Upper 60s Saturday, low 70s Sunday. In the Como Weather Center, I'm meteorologist George Waldenberger, Como 4 News.
26: We do have mostly cloudy to partly cloudy skies throughout the region. 49 degrees is how cool it is in Everett right now. 51 degrees in Bremerton and Tacoma. It's also 51 in Bellevue, but it's 52 in Seattle.
2: I was saying earlier with the forecast, Denise, it is safe to wash the car today. You won't trigger the rain for at least the next 4 or 5 days.
26: Good.
2: So get out there, get the clean car, and enjoy it, because we don't have rain in the forecast all the way through the weekend.
26: Excellent.
2: Right now it's 6:17. To the sports desk we go. Eric Hines is standing by. Eric, it's time to hit the ice.
14: That's right. It's year 6 for the Seattle Kraken, but 3 years since they last made the NHL playoffs. It's mostly the same roster as last year, the first under head coach Lane Lambert. Lambert says over the preseason they've used different lineups. The guys are still getting a feel for their line mate and the combinations.
15: You know, we just continue to build and continue to grow here this week heading into Calgary. You know, and like I say, there's, you know, with the lineups being so different on a game-to-game basis and not really having the veteran guys in there very much until the very end, you know, we still got work to do.
14: They'll visit the Calgary Flames tomorrow night. Then they'll take a trip to Edmonton to play the Oilers on Saturday. Then they'll host the Flames in their home opener on Sunday at Climate Pledge Arena. Last night, the Panthers spoiled the Hurricanes Stanley Cup banner-raising ceremony with a 1-0 overtime win. Also, the Stanley Cup runner-up Golden Knights started the year off with a 5-2 win over the Blackhawks in Las Vegas. Up north, the Vancouver Canucks down the Oilers 6-5 in overtime. The NFL is moving the game between the Bears and the Packers out of the 1:25 p.m. Pacific time slot. The game will now start in the 10 a.m. Pacific time window, which means the Seahawks home game with the Chargers this Sunday will be the featured national game in that TV window, and that kickoff is 1:25 on CBS. And the baseball playoffs, the Braves opened the wild card round with a come-behind 5-3 victory over the Phillies. The White Sox took down the Astros 6-3. The Yankees beat the rival Red Sox 9-0. And the Padres beat the Cubs 8-0. Game 2 in those series are all scheduled for today. From the sports desk, Eric Hines, Northwest News Radio.
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4: 6:22, good to have you with us on this Wednesday morning. It's the 30th of September. Along with Denise Whitaker, I'm Brian Calvert.
26: Community Transit's offering fare-free rides for a special occasion. Beginning Thursday, rides on fixed-route buses and paratransit vehicles will be free, according to the Everett Herald. This offer will last for 1 week while the agency celebrates its 50th anniversary. Everett Transit and South Transit will also operate with fares as normal.
4: Today is the start of a major transition for Amtrak.
5: A big update on the Amtrak Cascades line rolls into action today. While the Washington State Department of Transportation awaits five of the new Aero train sets to arrive by the end of the year, they do have three in their possession. One just arrived this week, but the other two ready to go. Riders will now have a new cafe car, enhanced Wi-Fi and lighting, plus new ergonomic seats. Scott Carty, Northwest News Radio.
6: I'll be honest, fellas, it was sounding great, but I could have used a little more cowbell.
26: Mississippi State fans celebrating a new world record for the most cowbells rung at the same time. A total of 41,819 cowbells. Really, 41,819 cowbells counted during Saturday's game against Missouri at Davis Wade Stadium. More than 50 trained volunteers conducted the official count to verify that record. Mr. Walken must have been so proud.
6: I got a fever, and the only prescription is more cowbell.
26: More cowbell, please.
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4: Oh, man. Very entertaining, especially as some of us have to sit and wait to get through traffic this morning, right, Libby?
27: Absolutely, Brian. This is quite a struggle. Eastside travelers, this may be two accidents on northbound 405 by Sunset, but the right lane is blocked before and at that entrance ramp. So I want to check your Tukwila to Bellevue travel time. It's about 40 minutes by way of northbound 405, 15 minutes faster by going south 405, northbound I-5, and then eastbound I-90 across your floating bridge. I-5's okay. And northbound, getting up toward the West Seattle Bridge, it is building, though, past there and toward I-90, but not a delay situation, certainly not as heavy as that northbound 405 stretches. Northbound the I-5 from Tacoma up to Tukwila is already about 40 minutes. You got a lot of volume trying to get over the Puyallup River Bridge and really all the way up to I-405. There's a southbound crash in the HOV lane by 320th Street. That's not causing a delay. Northbound I-5 trying to get between Lacey and DuPont's about 20 minutes. It does look kind of tied up trying to get beyond Marvin Road, maybe a little bit more. So if you have a crash here, you want to share safely, please, you're welcome. 206-421-1000. A lot of dense fog in the north sounds. You're just under speed in a lot of areas. In the Northwest News Radio Traffic Center, I'm Libby Kay.
26: Mostly sunny skies, low 60s for your afternoon highs. We're going to warm up to the mid-60s tomorrow under partly sunny skies. Right now, we're just sitting at 52 in Seattle.
4: In this morning's entertainment report, with Blink-182 celebrating the 25th anniversary of their album Take Off Your Pants and Jacket, the band's unveiling collectible action figures of themselves. The figurines are limited edition, 7-inch depictions of the band members, all as their iconic first date alter ego. With
26: Reba McEntire releasing her sixth music capsule, Could Have Been Raining. The 5-track EP features the new title track, as well as her songs Rain Falling, I Can't, and Storm and a Shot Glass. The country star has been releasing one music capsule each month since April as part of her 50th anniversary celebration.
4: The cause of Peter Byrne's death being revealed, according to the death certificate filed in L.A., the Naked Eyes co-founder died from an acute hemorrhage stroke. Byrne's passed away on September 14th at the age of 74. Top stories coming up as the Northwest Morning News continues right here on Northwest News Radio.
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31: ABC News, I'm Sherry Preston. Israeli sources tell ABC that an incident on board a passenger jet bound for Tel Aviv is now being investigated as a possible terrorist incident. ABC News Chief Foreign Correspondent Ian Pannell.
32: Passengers on board telling Israeli media the plane lost control after some kind of struggle between the pilots. An Israeli source familiar with the matter telling ABC News Israeli security assessment is that one of the pilots tried to take control and crashed the plane.
31: The plane landing in Saudi Arabia. New numbers on the economy. Inflation coming in 3.4% compared to last year, according to the PCE, the Fed's preferred inflation gauge. That's lower than expected. Tens of millions of Americans are under threats from possible flooding from Arizona through Illinois, with strong storms moving across the area. ABC News has obtained the original 2024 statement from the woman who says she was gang raped at Cornell University. This is ABC News.
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4: Prosecutors in King County have filed 106 felony drug dealing charges from January through July, with nearly 80% of the cases involving fentanyl, meth, or both. Nearly half the charges were tied to four Seattle locations, Belltown, 12th and Jackson, the 3rd Avenue and Pike Pine area, and other parts of downtown. Overall, Seattle accounted for 67 cases, or 63% of all felony drug dealing charges.
26: A report from the Seattle City Auditor's Office raises concerns about how Seattle DOT camera systems are being used for law enforcement purposes. It found no set policy governing how Seattle police can use the traffic cameras at the department's real-time crime center. The report comes as some people continue protesting funding and expanding of the CCTV cameras.
4: The assault of a woman in West Seattle's Alaska Junction last week sparks renewed calls for more surveillance and cell phone video, as well as a reward offer. Crime Stoppers of Puget Sound offering up to $1,000 for information that leads to an arrest.
26: There are new protections for immigrants as the Burien City Council approves a new resolution strengthening that city's sanctuary policies, barring city cooperation with civil immigration enforcement without a valid judicial warrant.
4: It's 6:33 at Northwest News Radio. Now two stories you haven't heard yet this hour. An investigation continues in Bremerton after a man was found dead shortly after a shootout with police. The Kitsap County Sheriff's Office says the 38-year-old man appears to have died from a self-inflicted gunshot wound. Police responded to a woman's home Monday night after she called 911 to report the man was high on meth and had assaulted her. She also told police the man had staged weapons all throughout the home and was talking about shooting it out with law enforcement. The man then exchanged gunfire with officers who responded to the home before barricading himself inside. Police later sent a drone into the home and found him dead inside. Police say the woman who called 911 had an active no-contact order against the man.
26: A large homeless encampment in Seattle's Rainier Beach neighborhood could be gone by next week. Jeremy Harris of Como News reports the threat of legal action by property owners pushed the city into action.
0: The owners of this property are now seeking legal action against the city, saying all of this should have been prevented.
2: It's chaos. I mean, what started back in 2024 is one car and some garbage is now a full city that has been created by vagrants.
0: Jay Wampold is one of the property owners. He says he tried to get the city to remove the first people to start camping there in 2024. And for 2 years, the site has grown. Now, Jay and the other owners have sent a notice of claim to the city. The next step will be a lawsuit if the city doesn't shut down the camp now.
3: The city says they're going to bring everybody together. They're going to put that deadline for next Wednesday is when they're going to shut the camp down. They're going to have all sides of the city here and probably support from the property owners who tell me they are sort of waiting and seeing if the city is going to live up to their word a week from now.
26: Drone video of that encampment shows the growth of it between summer 2025 and this past summer.
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4: Let's get back to the traffic center. Here's Libby.
27: Thank you, Brian. Northbound side of 405, heavily tied up, trying to get off the Valley Freeway and up out of Tequila. The crash before sunset, actually right by on the entrance ramp, has been blocking the right lane. Reports it's a spin-out vehicle. It's just hard to see. It's dark and all the bright lights kind of reflecting here. I do know, though, from Tequila to Bellevue, it's over 40 minutes sticking to 405 northbound. So I'm still saving you a good 10, 15 minutes even going south 405 to northbound I-5 and then heading east across your eastbound I-90 Lake Bridge. I-5 between Tequila and I-90 is under 20 minutes still, but definitely taking on some additional volume. Valley Freeway travelers coming north will certainly want to heed this because you are starting to delay more so as you're getting up out of Kent. It's already about 25, 30 minutes Auburn up to Renton. You stay around 515. It may skew you through some of those delays, but really you have heavy delays to continue north on 405. So certainly wouldn't recommend that one. Southbound side of I-5, as you're getting through Shoreline, you're a little heavier. We started off with a crash by 145th Street. North Gateway, really, actually, it's cleared, but still delayed from there with no express lanes. We've got some foggier conditions, North Sounder. So you're under speed. I-5 southbound coming south of State Route 529. It does look like that may actually save you some travel time now between Marysville and Everett. In the Northwest News Radio Traffic Center, I'm Libby Kay.
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26: We're looking for sunshine coming our way later today. Highs in the low 60s. We're going to keep the sun tomorrow, warming up to the mid 60s, and then even warmer as we head into the weekend. Mostly sunny highs in the upper 60s Friday, Saturday, and Sunday.
4: Right now, we have a little bit of fog in Bremerton, 51 degrees downtown there. Downtown Everett, 49. Olympia, 52. Puyallup, 50. In Tacoma, it's 49. Downtown Bellevue, 51. And in downtown Seattle, it is partly cloudy and 52 degrees. 636 at Northwest News Radio. Good to have you with us and good to have my partner back. Denise Whitaker is here. I'm Brian Calvert, and this is the Northwest Morning News.
26: Despite the trade war between the Trump administration and Canada, the Canadian ambassador to the U.S. visits Seattle seeking to strengthen ties with our state.
4: A U.S. ban on nearly $1 billion worth of Canadian products applies to a range of products, including alcohol, certain dairy products, and motorcycles. Ambassador Mark Wiseman tells Como News the tariffs are already being felt in Canada.
1: The tariffs are having a big impact on certain sectors of the Canadian economy, whether that's those involved in steel and aluminum or auto manufacturing or forest products.
4: Wiseman added he hopes the dispute eases soon. He points out Canadian companies employ more than 30,000 workers in the state of Washington.
26: An initiative coming to the November election would bar transgender students from competing in sports that do not align with their biological sex. As we near voting time, Governor Bob Ferguson is offering his thoughts on this.
11: He falls squarely in the no camp, reported by the Seattle Times. Bob Ferguson saying that voters should entirely reject Initiative 638. He joins the Washington State Parent Teachers Association, the affiliated tribes of Northwest Indians, as well as major city councils across the region. Ferguson says that requiring a doctor to confirm a child's sex before allowing them to play a sport will not protect girls. It will only push them into invasive exams. Let's Go Washington, one of the biggest backers for I-638, say Ferguson is more concerned with spreading lies than protecting the rights of young girls. Endorsing the initiative are the Democrats for an Informed Approach to Gender, Washington State Young Republicans, and the aforementioned Let's Go Washington. Austin Smith, Northwest News Radio.
4: State Fish and Wildlife officers looking for two men accused of poaching a small black bear. The incident happened back on September 20th. The department says the pair shot and killed the bear, then carried it away. How do they know this much? The whole incident was caught on video that clearly shows posted signs that the pair were on private property. It is black bear hunting season, but you have to have permission to do it on private property. You can watch the video on the Washington Department of Fish and Wildlife website, where you'll also find the numbers to call if you can offer any information on the two hunters.
26: And sticking with another bear story, of course we know bears live amongst us here in our state. This summer, there's been nearly 20 bear sightings, however, just on Bainbridge Island, prompting new warnings from Fish and Wildlife officers. It seems that the bears, including a mother and her two cubs, figured out that chicken coops are fast and easy food sources. So WDFW is now recommending electric fencing be installed around those coops, beehives, dumpsters, or other food sources that will attract bears. Wildlife officers say the shock from such a fence works as a powerful deterrent without permanently hurting the bear. One woman with chickens told the Bainbridge Island Review she tried banging shovels and playing loud music all night to keep a mother and her two cubs away from her coop, but finally she decided to just go ahead and install the electric fence. Wildlife officers are now helping homeowners in Kitsap County install fencing. They're also working on a conflict prevention presentation.
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26: We are paying more for food, fuel, and housing, which is not leaving much left for charitable donations.
4: ABC's Jim Ryan joined us earlier this morning. Jim, a new survey suggests it's not that we don't want to give, it's just there's not as much to give these days.
5: Yeah, the budget pie is shrinking, and so it's harder to make a contribution to some other organization when families need the money themselves. You're right, and that is reflected in new findings from several organizations, including United Way, the blanket organization, the umbrella for lots of different organizations. But yes, Giving USA is one other group like this that kind of consolidates and provides a clearinghouse for donations like this. Charitable contributions, Brian, surged to $617 billion last year. That's huge. But giving by individuals has fallen from about 80% a year, 10 years ago, to 64% today. So in other words, lots more contributions, but fewer coming from individuals. More, we presume, coming from corporations.
4: So the charities aren't necessarily hurting. It's just the fact that we as individuals aren't able to give as much as we used to.
5: Well, true. Yes, the contributions have gone up, but the need has gone up as well. So in that equation, in this seesaw of supply and demand for charitable contributions and for the need that they fulfill, it's still weighing down toward the need, right? So lots more people are in need. Fewer people are able to contribute. Corporations are still pumping money into charities, but still the need seems to be outpacing the supply of contribution.
4: ABC's Jim Ryan joining us this morning here on Northwest News Radio. Jim, it seems like an obvious moment to stump for another way to give, and that is giving of your time. A big proponent of that, and I know a lot of people here in the Seattle area do that, but if you can't give financially, you can certainly give your time to some of these organizations.
5: Yes, and that's what these surveys are also showing, that among people who aren't able to donate their money, they are donating their time. So exactly, the talent over treasure in many of these cases, that people are giving of themselves rather than writing a check. So that may be the way that it goes in the future. You're also finding proponents of more umbrella organizations. So instead of small groups that are doing a little good in a particular neighborhood, they join forces, become a larger group, and are able to leverage contributions, smaller contributions, into a bigger effect across the community.
4: That's ABC's Jim Ryan on Northwest News Radio.
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6: 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Canada's energy minister said the country has contingency plans for disruptions to diesel supply, including a possible U.S. ban on exports of the fuel. He hopes to oversee a huge expansion in Canada's energy industry and exports, with the country aiming to become an energy superpower and trusted partner. Well, if you have a kid in high school, listen up. The U.S. will need to fill 1.7 million skilled trades job openings annually through 2035. That's according to a new report from the Alliance for America's Skilled Trades. The report says employment of electricians, HVAC techs, and industrial machinery mechanics is projected to grow at twice, three times, and five times the rate for all occupations. BMW plans to restore margins by simplifying its business, cutting costs, and selling more expensive cars. 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Its plan includes introducing new models like a new SUV above the X7 and more high-performance M cars. Matt Piper, Bloomberg Radio.
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4: Let's find out a little bit more on that ride to work and school this morning. Libby, how are we doing?
27: It's a struggle-filled ride this morning, Brian. We've got a crash northbound 405 at the end of the entrance ramp from Sunset. Right lane's been partially blocked all morning. Still, from Tequila to Bellevue on 405 northbound, it's like 45 minutes solid. At this point, still 15 minutes faster by going southbound 405, northbound I-5, and then east on I-90 across your floating bridge. I know if you're a folks heading up and towards Seattle, no, don't send them that way. It is getting heavier on northbound I-5 between 405 and I-90. It's about 25, 26 minutes. If you want to bail off at Boeing Access Road, take Airport Way. That's going to save you about 5 minutes of delay to get into or downtown. It looks like I-90 coming west, though, looks a little heavier toward I-5. I'll investigate that one more. But if you have anything you want to share with us this morning, you're certainly always welcome. 206-421-1000. Dense fog for North Sounders. Half an hour right now westbound Highway 2 by way of State Route 204 or State Route 20th Street Southeast to get onto that foggy trestle and over toward Everett and I-5. Still foggy between Marysville and Everett. I think that's what's keeping southbound I-5 a little slower. It's 15 minutes between Marysville and Everett, 2 minutes faster by way of State Route 529. In the Northwest News Radio Traffic Center, I'm Libby Kay.
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26: Okay, what's happening next with our weather, George?
7: Good morning. Watch for areas of fog early. It's also a little cool this afternoon. Sun comes out and 64 degrees. Tomorrow, a little more cloud cover, but 68. And we're back to 70 on Friday, but we're in that pattern of morning clouds, afternoon sun this weekend. Upper 60s Saturday, low 70s Sunday. Great fall weekend ahead in the Como Weather Center. I'm meteorologist George Waldenberger, Como 4 News.
26: We have some foggy conditions out there in Bremerton where it's 51 degrees, just 49 in Everett. We have 50 degrees in Tacoma and Bellevue, 52 in downtown Seattle.
4: Eric Heintz joined us from the sports desk this morning. Eric, I realize it's the baseball postseason, but without a horse in the race, hey, let's get back to the ice.
8: That's right. The Seattle Kraken will open the regular season tomorrow night in Calgary against the Flames. They finished the preseason with a 3-1 mark, and that wrapped up this past weekend in Vancouver against the Canucks. Head coach Lane Lambert says he saw good play during the preseason from both goaltenders Philip Grubauer and Joey Decord.
9: We expect the Calgary Flames to go to the net on Thursday night as well, but they were both pretty square, pretty solid, and so there's no question that, you know, for our team to have success, we're going to need both goaltenders, and we're going to need both goaltenders to be good.
8: After the game tomorrow night, the club will visit the Edmonton Oilers on Saturday. Then they'll see those same Calgary Flames again in their home opener on Sunday at Climate Pledge Arena. Opening week of the NHL season continues tonight with three games, starting with the Pittsburgh Penguins visiting the Philadelphia Flyers. The Toronto Maple Leafs will host the New York Islanders, and perennial Stanley Cup contending Colorado Avalanche will host the LA Kings. In the baseball playoffs, Brian made reference to the Braves beat the Phillies.

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0: 6:51 at Northwest News Radio. Police are now involved after students used AI to create racist and anti-immigrant photos and then posted them on their social media accounts. It happened in Portland following a football game between David Douglas and Rex Putnam High Schools. Parents have been sent warnings about the posts, which targeted football players, other students, coaches, and staff members. Rex Putnam High School officials say they strongly denounce the racist and hateful messages.
4: Outside, an agricultural burning will once again be allowed, according to the State Department of Ecology. The emergency burn ban is going to be lifted at noon today. The ban was first put into place in early August when the state experienced critically dry conditions and above normal temperatures. It prohibited outdoor and agricultural burning in all 39 counties.
0: So what's the Seattle Storm up to in this offseason? They're helping on community basketball courts.
5: On Tuesday, the Storm, in partnership with Seattle Parks and Recreation, opened the refreshed court at Benefit Playground in South Seattle. This is part of the Storm's Eye of the Storm initiative, bringing the official WNBA three-point line to courts across Seattle and providing a central unifying place where communities can come together. Como News reports this court features a mural curated by artist Nikita Ariz. Earlier this month, the team unveiled another court at Victory Heights Playground Park in Northeast Seattle. Through 2030, the Storm plans to transform two community courts each year. Lillian James, Northwest News Radio.
4: Former special counsel Jack Smith appeared before a Senate committee about his prosecutions of President Trump. Smith brought charges against the president for his role in the January 6th attack on the Capitol and for keeping documents at his home in Florida. News Nation's Vinay Simlot has more.
6: He's the first person to prosecute a former president. On Tuesday morning, former special counsel Jack Smith defended his cases against President Donald Trump. Republicans accused Smith of illegally collecting phone records of members of Congress. He says he followed the law. Smith moved to end his prosecutions of President Trump after the president was reelected in 2024.
4: This is the second time Smith has been called before lawmakers this year.
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6: Millions of Americans rely on their cup of coffee on a daily basis to start their day. And if done right, that ritual can come with some health benefits. Caffeine is the world's most popular stimulant, and coffee is the most common way people consume it. But scientists say there's a limit to what's healthy. The American Heart Association recommends to stay under 400 milligrams a day. That's about 4 cups of coffee. They warn, though, that other

0: beverages with caffeine, like energy drinks, contain much higher dosages and should be especially taken in moderation. Caffeine can also impact sleep. Researchers have found that when it's consumed too close to bedtime, it can actually cut total sleep by about 45 minutes. They say that coffee should be consumed at least 9 hours before bed to reduce any impact. You also want to be careful with added sugars or fillers, as they can increase your risk of weight gain and sugar spikes. If done right, though, your cup of coffee comes with some benefits. Studies have shown that it can be linked to lower risk of type 2 diabetes, heart disease, stroke, and even heart failure. Other studies have shown it could potentially lower your risk of dementia and cognitive decline. So, like with most things we enjoy, experts say moderation is key. With your Medical Minute, I'm Yuri Benajet.
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4: Thank you, Brian. South Sounders, you're a little under speed northbound side of I-5 between Lacey and DuPont, under 20 minutes right now. I did see maybe a little heavier before. As I look at the Nisqually Bridge area, there does seem to be some fog that's kind of dropping. It's been kind of over the trees, but maybe a little bit lower here at this point. So careful through that dense pocket. Eastbound State Route 512, it seems pretty standard, but it's definitely jammed around the South Hill Mall curve, 28 minutes from Lakewood to Sumner. You see something you want to share, you're welcome. 206-421-1000. Southbound I-5, crash in the HOV lane coming down toward 320th Street. That's not so delayed. Heavily delayed on the Valley Freeway coming north up to I-405. The crash northbound 405 by Sunset's entrance ramp has been blocking the right lane. Tequila to Bellevue is just about 45 minutes. The next best route really is to get on at Sunset. That's going to save you about 10. I-5's taken on a whole bunch of extra volume now northbound between 405 and I-90. So not going to help you out so much. Eastbound side of I-90, though, that seems to be good if you're coming across Mercer Island. Southbound side of I-5, Shoreline to Seattle's about a half an hour. No accidents there. North Sounders, a lot of dense fog. Careful, especially on the westbound Highway 2. Travel time's about a half an hour. Lake Stevens to Everett and I-5. In the Northwest News Radio Traffic Center, I'm Libby Kay.
1: Mostly sunny skies, highs in the low 60s today, warming to the mid 60s tomorrow and upper 60s through the weekend. Right now, it is still in the 50s, 52 in downtown Seattle.
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14: Sherry Preston. Israeli Prime Minister Benjamin Netanyahu saying a short time ago that one pilot on a Fly Dubai jet headed for Tel Aviv stabbed the other pilot and apparently tried to crash the plane. It landed safely in Saudi Arabia and that pilot is now under arrest. Here's ABC's Ian Pannell.
15: Eyewitnesses are saying one of the pilots was stabbed with a knife and that there was a lot of blood on board. They say fellow passengers disarmed the attacker. An Israeli passenger telling Channel 12 News in Israel, there were moments when we were sure this was the end. We heard screams and screams, and then we saw that the cockpit was being opened and there was blood there. An Israeli source telling ABC News it is now being treated as a terror incident, and as you would expect, Prime Minister Netanyahu is being kept updated. Ian Pannell, ABC News in London.
14: ABC News has obtained the statement that Jane Doe gave to Cornell University police after an alleged sexual assault 2 years ago at the Chi Phi fraternity house. The woman describes a night of drinking during which several men sexually assaulted her. ABC's Aaron Katursky's on campus.
16: Cornell University said it handled Jane Doe's claims appropriately, issuing suspensions and expulsions and barring Chi Phi from campus. But New York's Governor Kathy Hochul, who is a Cornell board member, is now demanding an outside review. She says what occurred here raises serious questions about Cornell's campus culture.
14: President Trump says the nation's top tech firms have signed an accord to self-police artificial intelligence development. The president saying of AI leaders,
17: they love our country and they love the world and they came together and they did something that few people really, it's almost like a constitution. In a way,
14: U.S. military announcing a complete withdrawal of all American troops from Iraq, ending a 12-year mission to fight the Islamic State. Inflation slowing a bit last month. Dow's up 35 points. This is ABC News.
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14: In a brief news conference just held, Manassas, Virginia police said three people were shot at the United Rentals and are in critical condition. They believe the injured were shot by a coworker. 89 years after Amelia Earhart disappeared, a team of researchers is going to learn if they found her plane in the Pacific Ocean.
0: It is a very remote island. There couldn't be anything there, but there's something big there. It looks like a big metal thing.
14: Archaeological Legacy Institute Executive Director Rick Pettigrew. University of Georgia senior is awake and out of the ICU after surviving a fall from an eighth floor apartment.
4: She's a good fighter, and so she's going to be okay.
14: Her father says Kristen Sargent was dancing on a couch when she fell out a window, landing on the pool deck below, a lounge chair possibly breaking her fall. It happened during the Georgia-Oklahoma football game last weekend. Changing customer tastes and a shift toward online shopping have sounded the death knell for one of the nation's last great department stores.
5: With giant windows facing the street, Neiman Marcus was a throwback to a time when storefront displays were the best advertising. And the message was clear.
23: You're getting the best. And when you get the best, it's going to cost a little more.
5: Many of those displays were designed by Larry Leathers. Neiman's owners have hinted at closing the flagship store for years.
23: I wish it had happened quickly and it was over.
5: Today, the store goes dark for good. Jim Ryan, ABC News in Dallas-Fort Worth.
14: I'm Sherry Preston, ABC News.
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24: Let's check on the ride to work and school this morning. 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
25: Thank you, Brian. It's been tough for Eastside travelers. Northbound 405 got us off to a heavy go with the crash up by Sunset, partially blocking that entrance where Bright Lane technically is blocked here on the main line. So you're jammed coming back from the Valley Freeway. Auburn to Renton, about a half an hour, say Route 515. It's not going to save you any travel time, unfortunately, because it's going to get you jammed up to all these 405 delays. Tequila to Bellevue, 405 northbound is about 44 minutes, maybe 5 minutes faster by going southbound 405. Northbound I-5 and then east across Deer Lake Bridge on I-90. I-5 between Tequila and I-90 is about a half an hour, so it has been taking on some additional volume, but it's coming back into play here maybe to help you avoid these 405 northbound delays. Southbound I-5 crash has been blocking the HOV lane down to where 320th Street. Parkland's got a crash reported. Steel Street northbound at State Route 512. Eastbound State Route 512, about 35 minutes from Lakewood to some. They're really heavy coming around the South Hill Mall curb. Heard of anything or seen anything through here outside of volume, but bailing off at Meridian, kicking Shaw Road up in towards Sumner may save you some travel time. In the Northwest News Radio Traffic Center, I'm Libby Kay.
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1: We've got sunshine coming our way once we finally do get to see the sun today. Mostly sunny today, highs in the low 60s. We'll be warming to the mid and then the upper 60s by the end of the weekend. Right now, it's 51 in downtown Seattle.
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24: Good morning. Great to have you with us on this Wednesday morning. It's the 30th of September. Among our top stories, King County prosecutors filed 106 felony drug dealing charges from January through July, with nearly 80% of the cases involving fentanyl, methamphetamine, or both.
1: Fentanyl alone involved in 66% of the cases, 35% of the countywide total, tied specifically to downtown Seattle. These cases were filed as King County continued to see hundreds of fatal overdoses. The health department recorded 446 confirmed fatal overdoses from January through July of this year. In all of last year, King County recorded 914 fatal overdoses.
24: A report from the City of Seattle's auditor's office finds there is no set policy governing how police can use the DOT traffic cameras at the department's real-time crime center. Here's Lynann Nguyen with Como News.
2: This comes as some residents continue to push back on funding and expanding the use of city CCTV cameras, with groups like the Community Not Cameras Coalition pushing for investments to be put towards other solutions.
6: We have been asking the city to divest from surveillance, which we know doesn't reduce violence in community, and to take that funding and put it towards violence interruption programming.
2: The report from the auditor's office makes several recommendations, including outlining policies and procedures for how SDOT cameras will be used by police and how requests from the real-time crime center to move or zoom in the cameras will be handled.
24: Seattle Department of Transportation Director Angela Brady says their agency is developing an interdepartmental policy with police to clarify procedures for sharing the camera feeds.
1: The attack of a woman in West Seattle sparks calls for more surveillance and cell phone video. Four people were captured on camera attacking the 51-year-old woman last Thursday during daylight hours in a parking lot. She suffered serious injuries. Chris McKay is the executive director of the West Seattle Junction Association.
7: If they have any cell phone footage or any knowledge whatsoever, it's so important to reach out immediately to SPD, to our security team, and to let us know what you've seen.
1: Crime Stoppers of Puget Sound is offering up to $1,000 for information that leads to an arrest. Tips can be submitted anonymously by downloading the P3 Tips app.
24: The Burien City Council has unanimously approved a new resolution offering new protections for immigrants. It strengthens the city's sanctuary policies, barring city cooperation with civil immigration enforcement without a valid judicial warrant. It also prohibits using city property for immigration enforcement, requires reporting of federal immigration contacts, and directs a review of city contracts. Council is also discussing a moratorium on immigration detention facilities and directed interim city manager Bob Larson to draw up a bill for the council to consider next month.
1: The state Supreme Court cannot reach a verdict on an upcoming initiative on the November ballot.
8: As some fight to repeal the newly implemented millionaire's tax, they point to a sentence written by the Attorney General's office. It says that repealing that tax would decrease funding for education, human services, and health care. But the group behind Initiative 645 say that's misleading, as no taxes have been or would be collected until 2029. And the state Supreme Court gave no clarity with a 4-4 tie over the matter. So now a survey conducted by DHM Research gives a bit of clarity with a sample size of 800. It finds that about 10% more people would vote to keep the millionaire's tax upon reading that it would decrease funding for critical services. Austin Smith, Northwest News Radio.
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1: A new era is about to begin for Portal Space Systems in Bothell as that company prepares to launch its first spacecraft into orbit. Holly Menino of Como News has more.
2: This is Starburst, Portal Space Systems' first spacecraft to take flight.
11: It's a smaller 600-pound spacecraft that's built to be highly mobile and really our initial prototype to demonstrate Portal's early capabilities to our customers on the defense and commercial side.
2: Como got a look at it before it shipped to Cape Canaveral, where it's expected to launch in October.
11: And to launch on a Falcon 9 rocket that I worked on when I was at SpaceX in the 20-teens is a pretty exciting development for us.
2: Jeff Thornburg started Portal Space Systems in his garage 5 years ago.
11: We founded the company originally to really push humanity farther into the solar system.
2: Starburst will carry a brand new camera system that will monitor the spacecraft's health and its surroundings. It will also carry...
11: And then we have the world's largest superconducting magnet that's ever flown on orbit.
2: Why a magnet? Thornburg says there are several reasons.
11: It's really kind of like the Star Trek shields or the tractor beam of space. So you can do a lot of cool things with that. You can orient the spacecraft in different ways than normal propulsion systems. You can protect sensitive electronics from radiation. You can push and pull on things theoretically on orbit. So there's a lot of interesting applications for superconducting magnets to facilitate spacecraft missions.
2: Once in space, Starburst will operate within a single orbit. It's designed for 5 years of life and has a year's worth of mission objectives. Starburst is a smaller version of Portal's Supernova, a space transport vehicle that will carry items in space, designed to move quickly around orbits between Earth and the Moon, thanks to Portal's solar thermal propulsion system.
11: This is really about verifying the engineering team's design on orbit, and showing our customers that data.
2: Portal Space Systems has expanded rapidly, outgrowing a 6,000-square-foot facility and moving into a 65,000-square-foot facility. They plan to build 30 spacecraft a year right here in Bothell.
3: And Portal also purchased its own Falcon 9 mission with SpaceX. That rocket will be a Portal mission. It will fly the first supernova spacecraft in 2028.
1: Jeff Thornburg was recently appointed to the Governor's Space Council.
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10: This is a Bloomberg Money Minute. It is the largest single gift in the history of U.S. higher education. Hedge fund CEO Ken Griffin is donating $3 billion to Carnegie Mellon University, with the bulk of the money for a new campus in Miami focused on societal challenges. Griffin's efforts are part of a broader plan to shape Miami's politics, schools, and economy, and to establish the city as a world-class destination for business and education. DoorDash has unveiled an AI agent for ordering food that works inside Apple Messages app, allowing people to enter text commands without accessing the DoorDash app. It's opening a waitlist for customers to try out the new service, which matches phone numbers with DoorDash user profiles and facilitates checkout with stored payment methods. DoorDash also said it will soon begin testing its in-house delivery drones in Northern California with restaurants like Chipotle and Popeyes. On Wall Street, the Dow is up 0.1%. The S&P is up 0.4. Matt Piper, Bloomberg Radio.
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24: Libby, how is our Wednesday morning commute going?
25: It's a super full ride here this morning, Brian. We've got a delay still northbound 405 impacting heavily on 167. Travelers coming north. The wreck on 405 is at the end of the Sunset entrance ramp. It's been blocking that right lane partially for quite a while. So as I've been checking your Tukwila to Bellevue travel time, it's about 50 minutes, 10 minutes faster maybe by taking I-5, but that's taking on some additional volume too. So we're sitting through some pretty heavy delays. Renton, you're going to find a bunch of traffic trying to work and avoid all of this. Now, from Auburn up to Renton on Valley Freeway, it's like 35 minutes. It doesn't look like State Route 515 is being very helpful for you. Southbound 405, you haven't been impacted so much. Coming south of I-9, you seem to be up to speed. We've got heavy delays eastbound State Route 512, trying to get around the South Hill Mall curve. Haven't found anything unusual through here. It's about 35 minutes, so at least 5 minutes longer than I'm used to seeing between Sumner and Lakewood. There's some road work on Steel Street as State Route 512's overpass, so that's got delays. Westbound State Route 512 delayed toward I-5 somewhat. We were a little under speed. Northbound I-5 trying to get up in toward DuPont. That's okay. Across the Nisqually Bridge, we had some fog dropping, but seems to be in better shape. Eastbound Highway 18, delay trying to get up Tiger Mountain on the left lane. Still squeezes by at mile point 26 there at the Raging River. In the Northwest News Radio Traffic Center, I'm Libby Kay.
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1: What's happening next with our weather, George?
12: Morning, low cloud cover and fog. Afternoon, sun and 64. We have a little more cloud cover tomorrow, but 68 and back to 70 on Friday. So for Friday and the weekend, morning clouds, afternoon sun. Upper 60s Saturday, low 70s Sunday. This nice October weather will continue through much of next week. In the Como Weather Center, I'm meteorologist George Waldenberger, Como 4 News.
1: Temperatures throughout the region still definitely on the chilly side. 49 degrees right now in Puyallup, Tacoma, and Everett. We have 51 with some fog in Bremerton, 50 in Bellevue, 51 in downtown Seattle.
24: Eric Hines joins us from the sports desk this morning. Time to hit the ice, Eric.
13: That's right. It's year 6 for the Seattle Kraken, 3 years since they last made the NHL playoffs. This year's squad is mostly the same as last year, the first under head coach Lane Lambert. Lambert says they've used different lineups during the just completed NHL preseason, so the guys are still feeling a get. getting a feel for their line mates.
15: You know, we just continue to build and continue to grow here this week heading into Calgary. You know, and like I say, there's, you know, with the lineups being so different on a game-to-game basis and not really having the veteran guys in there very much until the very end, you know, we still got work to do.
13: After the team plays Calgary tomorrow night, they'll visit Edmonton on Saturday. Then they'll play the same Calgary Flames again for their home opener on Sunday at Climate Pledge Arena. Last night, the Panthers spoiled the Hurricanes Stanley Cup banner-raising ceremony with a 1-0 overtime win. Elsewhere, the Stanley Cup runner-up Golden Knights started the year off with a 5-2 win over the Blackhawks in Las Vegas. Up north, the Vancouver Canucks down the Oilers 6-5 in overtime. The NFL is moving the game between the Bears and Packers out of the 1:25 p.m. Pacific time slot this Sunday. The game will now start at 10 a.m. our time, which means the Seahawks home game with the Chargers will be the featured national game in that TV window. That's a 1:25 kickoff, 1:25 p.m. kickoff on CBS. In the Major League Baseball playoffs, the Braves open the wild card round with a come-from-behind victory over the Phillies 5-3. The White Sox beat the Astros 6-3. The Yankees beat the Red Sox 9-0. And the Padres beat the Cubs 8-0. Game 2 and all those series get underway later today. From the Sports Desk, Eric Heintz, Northwest News Radio.
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24: 7:21 on our Wednesday morning commute together here at Northwest News Radio. Along with Denise Whitaker, I'm Brian Calvert. Community Transit is offering some fare-free rides to mark the agency's 50th anniversary. According to the Herald, rides on fixed-route buses and paratransit vehicles will be free for 1 week beginning tomorrow. This lines up with the annual Week Without Driving event, which encourages you to use other forms of transportation.
1: Alaska Airlines announced premium features for travel. Now you can enjoy an upgrade on the rails. Northwest News. 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
0: Today is the start of some of Amtrak's new Aero train sets on the Amtrak Cascades Corridor. The Washington State Department of Transportation will put two of the sets into service, and riders will get their first taste of a much more comfortable experience. New ergonomic seats, bathrooms with touchless controls, water bottle holders, and souped-up Wi-Fi, plus a new cafe car featuring Northwest-themed eats. A third train set has also arrived in Washington. Another five are expected to roll in by the end of the year. Scott Carty, Northwest News Radio.
24: The nation's heartland is bracing for the remnants of a tropical hurricane.
2: Over 30 million Americans under flood watches right now from Arizona all the way to Iowa, as the remnants of what was Hurricane Polo, which made landfall in Mexico a couple of days ago, kind of injects moisture into the Southwest all the way to the Midwest. Today we're watching three different regions, Texas into Oklahoma, southeastern Colorado, also southeastern parts of Nebraska. That's a level 3 out of 4 flash flood risk, 2-inch per hour rainfall rates, maybe totals of 2 to 5 inches or more. Meteorologist Jeff Smith, ABC News.
1: Iran's Revolutionary Guard Corps issuing a message to Americans that urges them to reject the Trump administration's support of Israel and the military actions in Iran. News Nation's Marnie Hughes has more.
4: A spokesperson is calling Trump a liar and accusing him of misleading Americans about the war. The real dispute is over Iran's regional power and military reach, not its nuclear program, claiming that the U.S. knows Tehran is not seeking a nuclear weapon. The letter also pushes back on Trump's claims that the U.S. has weakened Iran's grip on the Strait of Hormuz. The president has denied reports that his administration offered Iran sanctions relief or access to frozen funds in return for nuclear concessions.
1: The UN nuclear watchdog group found that Iran was enriching its uranium beyond what's needed for a power plant.
24: California Governor Gavin Newsom has signed a bill that targets the reselling of tee times at public golf courses. The bill makes it illegal for third-party brokers to advertise, sell, or transfer tee time reservations at publicly owned golf courses without the written consent of the course operator. It comes after a controversial network of brokers appeared selling tee times at city golf courses around the Los Angeles area. For several years, they would buy up the tee times, then advertise them on social media.
1: People find so many different ways to skirt the system.
24: always a middleman,
1: wow.
24: Right?
1: Wow. It is now 7:24.
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24: No middleman here. Let's get right to the source. Here's Libby Kay.
25: Thanks, Brian. Ooh, we got a new crash northbound I-405. It looks like trying to get north of Sunset. We have a crash at the entrance ramp from Sunset, or we had one that was really keeping us tied up. It looks like it's the right shoulder here. I do see a vehicle kind of here blocked now. So this may be a separate accident, but it's still heavily delayed. As I check your travel time from Tukwila to Bellevue, we're talking about 50 minutes because your delays start before the Valley Freeway. And it is saving you 10 minutes by going southbound 405 to northbound I-5 and then east on I-90 across your Lake Bridge. I-5 between Tukwila and I-90 is definitely fuller. It's a better part of a half an hour, even just over taking Airport Way. Coming off from Boeing Access Road may save you some travel time, but definitely struggling here this morning getting north into our Bellevue and Seattle. Your Lake Bridges seem to be okay. We still have some fog. Seems to be lifting from street level in the north sound, but keeping you kind of under speed, especially on that Highway 2 trestle. It's about 34 minutes by way of State Route 204. Highway 2 is clocking in about the same travel time, too, all the way back toward SR9. So folks have been going SR9 north and then through Marysville by 64th southbound I-5. In the Northwest News Radio Traffic Center, I'm Libby Kay.
1: Mostly sunny skies, highs in the low 60s today, mid-60s tomorrow, and upper 60s as we move through the weekend. Right now, it is 51 in Seattle.
24: In entertainment news,
1: an apartment once lived in by Kurt Cobain, now available for booking on Airbnb. The Nirvana singer lived in the one-bedroom, one-bathroom apartment Olympia from 1989 to 91. The Olympia Historical Society says Cobain wrote about 75% of his lifetime output in that home, which was built in 1914.
24: A new deluxe version of Brandi Carlile's album, Returning to Myself, now available digitally. 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The exclusively signed rainbow vinyl edition of the deluxe record will be released on December 11th. The one-time pressing available on her website. 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
1: ABC News, I'm Sherry Preston. At the last minute, a federal appeals court has halted the scheduled execution of Krista Pike, who was to have been put to death about a half hour from now. The judges saying they want to review whether Pike's allegations of rape as a child were fully considered at her sentencing. She was to have been the first woman put to death in Tennessee in 200 years. Israeli Prime Minister Benjamin Netanyahu says a pilot stabbed another pilot and then tried to crash the aircraft carrying dozens of Israelis, passengers and crew, staging a dramatic intervention to subdue the attacker. Yasmin Abakas had a daughter on board and says she was told
20: a few Israelis, they ran away to the guy. He took a knife and tried to kill the pilot. They take his hand and put him on the floor.
1: There's a lot of blood around, they said as well. Israel is threatening it as a terror incident. U.S. military announcing it's completed the full withdrawal of all troops from Iraq. This is ABC News.
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24: More than 100 drug-dealing charges were filed in King County through the month of July this year. Fentanyl alone involved in 66% of the cases, 35% of the countywide total, tied specifically to downtown Seattle. The cases were filed as
12: King County continues to see hundreds of fatal overdoses.
1: A report finds no set policy on how SPD can use Seattle DOT traffic cameras at the department's real-time crime center. The findings are part of the auditor's annual review of surveillance technology used by city departments. The report comes as some people continue pushing back on funding and expanding the city's CCTV cameras.
12: The attack of a West Seattle woman sparks calls for more surveillance and cell phone video. Four people were captured on camera attacking the 51-year-old woman last Thursday during daylight hours in a parking lot near the Alaska Junction. She suffered serious injuries. Crime Stoppers of Puget Sound is offering up to $1,000 for information that leads to an arrest.
1: The framework to protect immigrants now boosted with a new resolution passing in Burien. The city council passed this resolution strengthening the city's sanctuary policies, prohibiting city property to be used for immigration enforcement. It also bars city cooperation with civil immigration enforcement without a valid judicial warrant.
12: It's now 7:33 at Northwest News Radio. On to stories you haven't heard yet this hour. A man was found dead shortly after a shootout with police in Bremerton. The Kitsap County Sheriff's Office says the 38-year-old appears to have died from a self-inflicted wound. Police responded to a 911 call from a woman reporting a man was high on meth and attacking her. She also said the man staged weapons all throughout the home and was talking about shooting it out with law enforcement. Officers say they exchanged gunfire with him before he barricaded himself inside. They later sent a drone into the home. That's when they found him dead. The woman who called 911 had an active no-contact order against the man.
1: The city of Seattle says it will remove a growing and homeless encampment in the Rainier Beach neighborhood by next week. Jeremy Harris at Como News explains this follows a legal threat from property owners.
13: Jay Wampold is one of the property owners. He says he tried to get the city to remove the first people to start camping there in 2024.
15: So they say, get a trespass order. You did that.
17: Yeah.
15: And they did what?
17: They did nothing. And then we said, well, we will take this into our own hands. And they told us, no, you cannot do this without coordination with the Seattle Police Department.
13: And for 2 years, the site has grown, and so have the concerns of people living near here.
15: That distinction between the camp being on public and private property is a really big deal, and that's one of the major issues, because legally, the process the city has to go through, it can vary greatly depending on whether that camp is on public or private property. In this case, the city says they're going to bring everybody together, and they're going to put that deadline for next Wednesday is when they're going to shut the camp down.
1: The site has several RVs, cars, and structures that span several acres. Last week, a man was shot multiple times in that encampment.
12: We have more local stories for you in just a moment, but first, it's 7:34.
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12: Libby, how's our Wednesday commute going?
25: We're full, Brian. We've got a tough for Eastside travelers still. The crash northbound 405 at the end of the entrance ramp from Sunset's been blocking that right lane, so folks having to merge across past this crash scene to get into what's already a very full roadway. I've been checking your travel time from Tukwila to Bellevue just because your delays start on I-405 before 167. It's about 40-50 minutes, maybe saving you a minute or so if you want to go northbound I-5 to eastbound I-90 instead. Looks like I-5 from Tukwila to I-90 is about a half an hour, so getting pretty full. And stay around 5 09s also looks like taking in additional volume on I-90 eastbound, 18 minutes from Seattle across to Bellevue, maybe a little slower getting over toward I-405. Westbound side seems to be bunching up over toward I-5. That's about 20 minutes. Both of these faster though than State Route 520 and free too, but I'm wondering about that westbound I-90, the I-5 interchange situation. You find something here or anywhere you want to share, please do so safely. 206-421-1000. I-5 southbound shoreline to Seattle, 50 solid minutes. Your delays at 145th Street. It's just your issue with no express lanes. 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
1: Let's get a check of our weather from George.
18: Well, September ends today. Weather will be quiet. Just be cautious. Areas of fog early, and it's a quite cool start. This afternoon, sun and 64 will cement September into place. Then for tomorrow, first day of October, a little more cloud cover, but upper 60s. And then Friday, we're back to 70. Morning clouds, afternoon sun this weekend. Great weather. Upper 60s Saturday, low 70s Sunday. In the Como Weather Center, I'm meteorologist George Waldenberger.
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1: We are very slow to warm up this morning. We have 49 degrees still with some fog up in Everett. It's also foggy in Bremerton where it's 52. We have 50 degrees in sunshine in Tacoma, 51 in downtown Seattle.
24: Good to have you with us this morning here on Northwest News Radio. It's 7:36 along with Denise Whitaker. I'm Brian Calvert. A U.S. ban on nearly $1 billion worth of Canadian products is now in effect, marking the latest escalation in a trade war between the Trump administration and Canada. The restriction comes as the Canadian ambassador to the U.S., Mark Wiseman, visited Seattle. He told Como News, despite tension at the federal levels, efforts are underway to strengthen ties with the state of Washington, citing Canadian investment and jobs.
2: We're doing a lot of business in Washington state. Canadian companies employ over 30,000 workers here in Washington.
24: Experts say you may not notice an immediate effect because of existing inventory and some exemptions to the tariffs.
1: Governor Bob Ferguson weighs in on a hotly debated topic ahead of the November election. Northwest News Radio's Austin Smith on the initiative to defend equity in interscholastic sports.
4: That's what the writers of the act and its backers say it does, defend K-12 girls from having to compete in sports with transgender children. But Governor Ferguson says Initiative 638 won't create opportunities for girls. Instead, he writes that it will, quote, force them into invasive sexual verification exams, end quote. Conservative political committee Let's Go Washington disagrees with that characterization. A spokesperson for the committee tells the Seattle Times, all it requires is a doctor to confirm the sex of a patient. She says it's as simple as adding a checkbox onto a form. Austin Smith, Northwest News Radio.
24: Governor Ferguson weighs in on a hotly debated topic ahead of the November election. And it may be black bear hunting season, but wildlife officers are looking for two men who are accused of shooting a bear on private property. The incident happened back on September 20th near Oso and was all caught on camera. Video released by the Washington Fish and Wildlife Department shows the pair picking up the dead bear and giggling as they haul it away. Also seen in the video, a sign clearly reading no trespassing or hunting. Officers say this is clearly an illegal poaching and are now trying to identify those two men involved. You can view the video on the Washington Department of Fish and Wildlife website.
1: It's the bears who are doing the hunting on Bainbridge Island, accused of breaking into chicken coops. The Washington Department of Fish and Wildlife says it received 18 bear-related calls on the island just since June. Wildlife officials say the bears figured out that chicken coops are an easy food source. They've tried but failed to trap those bears, adding that really relocating them would simply move the problem elsewhere. Officials are now urging people to use electric fencing around their chicken coops and secure anything else that's food for a bear.
24: 7:39 is the time. You've heard of those offering a bridge for sale. Well, we have a winery up for sale, and it has a connection to hockey.
19: For a cool $4 million, you could own a winery set to produce more than 15,000 cases of wine a year. It's the Three Rivers Winery in Walla Walla, owned by billionaire Bill Foley, who also owns the Las Vegas Golden Knights hockey team. The Seattle U and UW graduate has owned it since 1999. The 16-acre winery is part of Foley Family Wines and Spirits, which owns more than 20 wineries. Jennifer McLaughlin of Cascadian Real Estate tells the Business Journal that the company really wants to focus on Oregon and California wineries. Scott Carty, Northwest News Radio.
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1: We're learning more about commercials featuring the president in recent days, where the money for the ads came from.
24: ABC News national correspondent Stephen Portnoy joined us earlier this morning. Stephen, you've been looking into this, and sources suggest federal dollars were definitely involved.
21: Yeah, and this is something that really started to become more clear yesterday. You know, these ads started popping up about a week ago. First, had that song, Love Me, in it. The producer and artist behind that record sent a cease and desist letter to the White House yesterday demanding that his song no longer be used to promote the president. Then we saw other ads popping up over the weekend, including on college and NFL football games, on Sunday morning talk shows, and on regular network newscasts. And this ad in particular really raised eyebrows because while it said it was paid for by the U.S. government, what we now know is it was initially created by the Trump campaign in 2023. 3 years ago, when Donald Trump was a candidate, he gave a speech in Michigan in June of that year, and excerpts of that speech were used in this stylized monochrome video where the president, then candidate Trump, is seen walking down a hallway glaring at the camera. It was used in his campaign in the 2024 cycle, and it's now reemerged as what the White House insists is a public service announcement paid for by taxpayers. What we learned yesterday is that it's the Department of Homeland Security, Customs and Border Protection, that's actually funding these ads. $20 million was allocated for a national media campaign about 10 days ago, and the contract was awarded to a Maryland-based ad agency, and the ads started running days later. The White House, when asked about this, says that these PSAs, as they describe them, they're not PSAs, they're advertisements, but these messages are meant to remind Americans to love their country.
12: We're joined by ABC National correspondent Stephen Portnoy this morning here on Northwest News Radio. Stephen, my question to you, has the administration broken the rules by doing this? And I ask the question because I remember the Department of Homeland Security dollars being used for those Kristi Noem ads not too long ago.
21: You know, it's interesting. The Kristi Noem ads also were criticized by members of the administration. And there's some thinking that the use of federal dollars to put Kristi Noem in those ads turned the president off to Noem. And ultimately, she left her post. Now, the idea that federal taxpayer dollars would be used to take a campaign ad and run it on national television certainly runs afoul of the law in the minds of Democrats. Democrats say this violates a long-standing prohibition on government propaganda that is specifically identified as material that self-aggrandizes any particular individual. And it really doesn't take much to look at these ads. First of all you have to do is see the fact that it was used in a political campaign to advocate for Donald Trump's election. The same exact ad, the same video, the same audio track, the same material is now being used in these public service announcements. And this idea that it may violate that long-standing prohibition, okay, well, what's to be done about it? This Justice Department doesn't strike observers as particularly interested in pursuing a prosecution of members of its own administration. And now that we know that it's the Homeland Security Department that's actually putting these ads on the air, I think, you know, the next step would probably be some sort of congressional inquiry. But currently, even as Republicans are critical of this, I don't see them as particularly interested, as long as they hold control of the Congress, in digging into this in any substantive way with hearings. But maybe we'll see.
12: ABC News national correspondent Stephen Portnoy joining us on Northwest News Radio.
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1: We are in positive territory in trading right now on Wall Street. The Dow just barely in the green, over zero. S&P 500 trading 0.5% higher. 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
25: Thank you, Brian. Looks like northbound side of I-5 out of Olympia, a little brighter. I still see that low cloud cover and actually drops pretty low there over the Nisqually Bridge. So it's not sun glare delay that you're dealing with this morning there. Lacey to DuPont's a little sluggish at 16 minutes, but that is a foggier patch to watch out for. Not so bright, it doesn't look like through Tacoma, but this is delayed on northbound I-5 as you're trying to get passing the spur. Have reports of an accident here. Visually, I haven't been able to confirm it. It's 40 minutes Tacoma to Tequila, but it does look like it's somewhat slow. Excuse me there. Steel Street northbound, that's State Route 512, still reporting a crash. State Route 512 westbound is about 30 minutes from Sumner to Lakewood. Delayed at I-5 eastbound side, 35 minutes though, with heavy delays trying to get around the South Hill Mall curve. Haven't seen anything out of the ordinary though there. Tiger Mountain Travelers eastbound Highway 18 very slow trying to get beyond Issaquah Hobart Road. Only the left lane gets by up at mile point 26. Got a crash reported Gorse. Apparently you're stopping and going here on westbound Highway 16 trying to get in toward Bay Street. Renton, major delays continue trying to get up off of the Valley Freeway onto northbound I-405. The crash is at the end of the Sunset entrance ramp. Right lane is blocked. Lot extra folks now on northbound I-5 and even eastbound I-90. In the Northwest News Radio Traffic Center, I'm Libby Kay.
12: 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It's the shortcut between I-5 and SR-509 near 5. Try it free now until winter, then you'll pay just a dollar with a good-to-go pass.
1: Mostly sunny skies expected later today. Highs in the low 60s. The National Weather Service says we'll be back down to those mid-50s overnight in the early morning hours. For tomorrow, partly sunny, highs in the mid-60s, and then We're still going to be dry all through the weekend. Friday, Saturday, and Sunday, mostly sunny skies, highs reaching up into the upper 60s as we, you know, get rid of summer weather here. Although it's lingering at the moment.
12: Yeah, it'll be nice for the rest of the week.
1: Interesting because we're still in the midst of cruise season. You and I, looking out to Elliott Bay here from our studios, can see all the cruise ships still coming in. So, you know, I'm happy that all of those people getting on and off ships have nice weather to be about town.
12: We just witnessed the Anthem of the Seas come in from Vancouver this morning. I hope you enjoy your stay here in Seattle. It is 7:46. Let's get over to the sports desk where, let's just say, sports is on ice this morning, right, Eric?
0: That's right. As the Kraken open the NHL regular season tomorrow night in Calgary against the Flames to finish the preseason with a 3-1 mark, head coach Lane Lambert says he saw good play during the preseason from both his goalies, Philip Grubauer and Joey DeCord.
3: We expect the Calgary Flames to go to the net on Thursday night as well, but they were both pretty square, pretty solid, and so there's no question that, you know, for our team to have success, we're going to need both goaltenders, and we're going to need both goaltenders to be good.
0: After tomorrow's opener, the club will visit the Edmonton Oilers on Saturday before hosting the Flames and their home opener on Sunday at Climate Pledge Arena. Opening week of the NHL season continues tonight with three games. The Penguins visit the Flyers, the Maple Leafs host the Islanders, and the Avalanche host the Kings. In the baseball playoffs, the Braves beat the Phillies 5-3. It was the White Sox beating the Astros 6-3. The Yankees clobbered the Red Sox 9-0. The Padres did the same to the Cubs by a score of 8-0. Those are best of three series, with all series continuing today. And the Seahawks are back at work preparing for the L.A. Chargers. The teams will meet Sunday at Lumen Field. Kickoff is 1:25 p.m. on CBS. At the Sports Desk, Eric Heitz, Northwest News Radio.
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0: Thanks for making us a part of your Wednesday morning routine. Along with Denise Whitaker, I'm Brian Calvert.
7: Parents of some Northwest high school students getting warnings that their kids are using AI to create racist posts in social media. The warning went out after students at Portland's David Douglas High School were targeted. Also targeted, coaches and other staff members. Some of the posts reference another local high school whose football team played David Douglas on Friday.
0: The statewide emergency burn ban will end at noon today. It was first put in place by the governor in early August when the state was experiencing critically dry conditions and above normal temperatures. The ban prohibited all outdoor and agricultural burning in all 39 counties. The Department of Ecology says, yep, as of noon, that ban has been lifted.
7: Their season's over, but Seattle Storm players continue having an influence on the community.
8: As part of the Storm's initiative to transform community basketball courts across the city, a new court has been opened in South Seattle. On Tuesday, the team, in partnership with Seattle Parks and Recreation, unveiled a court at Benefit Playground. According to Como News, it features a mural curated by artist Nikita Aris in an official WNBA three-point line. Part of the team's Eye of the Storm initiative is to bring that line to courts across Seattle and provide a central, unifying place where communities can come together. Earlier this month, the team unveiled another court at Victory Heights Playground Park in Northeast Seattle. Through 2030, the Storm plans to transform two community courts each year. Lillian James, Northwest News Radio.
0: Changing consumer tastes and a shift toward online shopping have sounded a death knell for one of the nation's last great department stores. ABC's Jim Ryan was there for the last day of Neiman Marcus in downtown Dallas.
9: With giant windows facing the street, Neiman Marcus was a throwback to a time when storefront displays were the best advertising. And the message was clear.
10: You're getting the best. And when you get the best, it's going to cost a little more.
9: Many of those displays were designed by Larry Leathers. Neiman's owners have hinted at closing the flagship store for years.
10: I wish it had happened quickly and it was over.
9: Today, the store goes dark for good. Jim Ryan, ABC News in Dallas-Fort Worth.
7: It is 7:53. I'm Denise Whitaker, curating a list of the biggest and best events in the Northwest, sponsored by Muckleshoot Casino Resort. It's a Songs and Stories evening in Edmonds featuring Roger McGinn and his signature 12-string guitar. The legendary frontman of the Byrds will reflect on his career alongside icons like Bob Dylan and Tom Petty. 7:30 tonight at the Edmonds Center for the Arts. Three-time James Beard Award-winning author and food and baking expert Rose Levy Barenbaum takes center stage discussing her new memoir this evening with Seattle-based food writer, journalist, and two-time James Beard Award winner Rebecca Den. That program at Burke Larder in Fremont starts at 6:30. Planning ahead, a blessing of the animals takes place this weekend in honor of the Feast of St. Francis of Assisi, the patron saint of animals. Bring your pets to St. Paul and St. Mark's churches in Seattle or St. Michael's in Issaquah on Saturday. Churches in Bellevue, Kirkland, Shoreline, and others in Seattle. Bless animals on Sunday. That's my list. I'm Denise Whitaker.

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3: Thanks, Brian. Just getting word of fire crews responding to an apartment fire on Pine Street. This is 100 block. So we're talking about between 8th and 7th Avenue, just west of I-5. I'll keep you posted the more information I get. But they are currently asking you to please avoid the area as best you can. I-5 has been extra tied up in heading north and towards Seattle this morning. The issue was a crash northbound 405 at the entrance ramp from Sunset has been tracking your Tukwila to Bellevue travel time. It's about 45 minutes, whether you're sticking to northbound I-405 or whether you're going west to northbound I-5 and then east on I-90 across the Lake Bridge. So a lot of extra volume on I-5 just between Tukwila and I-90. That's already about a half an hour, so extra complicated here. Southbound side of I-5, shoreline to Seattle is 50 minutes. If you're going by way of Aurora, that's a solid hour. Your delays on I-5 start before 145th Street. We've still got some foggier conditions in the North Sound. Highway 2 westbound, a full 30 minutes trying to get onto the trestle by way of State Route 204. Fog is somewhat lifting, but still a little fuller on southbound I-5 between Marysville and Everett. In the Northwest News Radio Traffic Center, I'm Libby Kay.
0: The sunshine is now out. The National Weather Service says mostly sunny skies throughout the day, highs in the low 60s today, mid-60s tomorrow. We do have fog, as Libby just said, 49 in Everett, 52 in Foggy in Bremerton, 51 in Seattle.
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9: 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The most accurate forecast from the team that knows the Northwest. 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Watch the Como Forecast Team, only on Como News.
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14: From ABC News, I'm Sherry Preston. Israeli Prime Minister Benjamin Netanyahu says a pilot stabbed another pilot on board an Air Dubai plane bound for Tel Aviv this morning and then tried to bring down the aircraft carrying dozens of Israelis. Passengers and crew staging a dramatic intervention to subdue the attacker before the plane landed in Saudi Arabia. Here's ABC's Ian Pannell.
15: We believe that Israel will be in the process of trying to repatriate the 180 Israeli citizens who were on board that flight. It was overwhelmingly Israelis who were on board there. Remember, Prime Minister Netanyahu had been warning about a heightened terror alert situation. We don't know whether this is connected at the moment.
14: One of the pilots is under arrest. The cost of living continues to rise. We got new numbers from the government today. ABC's Jim Ryan.
16: The Personal Consumption Expenditures Index is the Federal Reserve's preferred gauge of U.S. inflation. The Fed targets 2% as the ideal year-over-year inflation rate. But last month it sat at 3.4%, which is still a bit lower than economists were expecting.
14: New York Governor Kathy Hochul is calling for an independent investigation into campus culture at Cornell following rape allegations and a lawsuit filed against the school. ABC's Aaron Katursky obtaining the woman's original statement she gave to police 2 years ago.
17: Jane Doe used the word rape once to explain why she took a hit of ketamine. I had become extremely uncomfortable with how this night was turning out, so my thought was, if I do ketamine again, maybe I will pass out. My thought was that if I passed out and these men had sex with me, then they could be charged with rape.
14: The woman has filed a lawsuit against the school. At the last minute, a federal appeals court has halted the scheduled execution of Krista Pike, who was to have been put to death this hour. The judges saying they wanted to review whether her background was fully considered. You're listening to ABC News.
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14: Tech leaders agreeing after a meeting with President Trump at the White House to police themselves when it comes to AI. Northwestern University's Apurva Keel doesn't think that goes nearly far enough.
23: I think the latest meeting at the White House behind closed doors was an effort to show consensus, to say, hey, everything is going to be okay. We got this. And the reality is there's not consensus amongst the tech companies, and there's definitely not consensus amongst voters and amongst in society.
14: A whole lot of the country is keeping an eye out for wind and rain again. ABC meteorologist Jeff Smith.
24: Over 30 million Americans under flood watches right now from Arizona all the way to Iowa.
0: as the remnants of what was Hurricane Polo, which made landfall in Mexico a couple of days ago, kind of injects moisture into the Southwest all the way to the Midwest. Today, we're watching three different regions, Texas into Oklahoma, southeastern Colorado, also southeastern parts of Nebraska. That's a level 3 out of 4 flash flood risk, 2-inch-per-hour rainfall rates, maybe totals of 2 to 5 inches or more. Meteorologist Jeff Smith, ABC News.
14: If you've been following the Fat Bear Week contest at Katmai National Park in Alaska, we got a winner, and his name is the same as Dora the Explorer's old pal.
3: Backpack.
14: 1,000-pound backpack the bear overcame an injury in 2007 to win the most votes this year. On the other side, a lady bear known simply as number 910, one for the women. Sherry Preston, ABC News.
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4: A new audit reveals confusion over how one city's surveillance cameras can be used.
2: There's a new survey suggesting just one line could be the end of a ballot measure before voters this November. Details of these stories and others on the way, but first it's 8:04.
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2: Back to the traffic center, here's Libby.
5: We're extra slow this morning. What started off was a crash on 405 northbound by the Sunset Entrance ramp. Finally cleared out. It's still, I'm going to say, from Tequila to Bellevue, just under 50 minutes sticking to 405 northbound. Pretty similar travel time for folks who are considering going southbound 405, northbound I-5, and then east on I-90 across your Lake Bridge. That has been a viable option at this point. Tequila to I-90 on northbound I-5 is about a half an hour. I don't see delays up toward the Ship Canal Bridge. Westbound I-90, 24 minutes. You're sluggish getting over toward I-5. Haven't determined anything out of the ordinary there. Eastbound side, though, on Lake Bridges, you are getting a little brighter. It looks like eastbound I-90 is a little delayed over toward I-5 coming off of Mercer Island. Southbound I-5 shoreline to Seattle by way of Aurora or I-5 is an hour. We're delayed before 145th Street. Northbound side of Aurora has got road work in the two right lanes, 40th Street to Greenwood Drive. We had reports earlier of apartment fire on 100 block of Pine, so just west of I-5. Apparently, somebody just burnt their breakfast, so it's not a major issue. But can you imagine being burning your breakfast and making it on the news? 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
4: 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Call him out, Libby.
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4: Mostly sunny skies are going to stick with us this week. Highs in the low 60s today, partly sunny with mid-60s tomorrow and then upper 60s for Friday. Right now, we do have still foggy conditions in Bremerton and Everett. 52 in Bremerton, 49 in Everett, 51 in Sunshine in Seattle.
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2: And we wish you a good morning on this Wednesday. It is September 30th, 2026. Among our top stories this morning, more than 100 drug dealing charges filed in King County for the first part of the year through July. Here's Holly Menino of Como News.
24: King County prosecutors say they filed charges in 106 drug dealing cases from January until July. They say many of those cases involve several felony charges. They say nearly half of those cases happened on 12th and Jackson, Belltown, 3rd Avenue, or in other parts of downtown. More than 80% of the cases involved meth, fentanyl, or both. According to Seattle King County Public Health, there have been 446 confirmed deadly overdoses in that same time period.
2: In all of 2025, King County recorded 914 confirmed fatal overdoses.
4: A report finds no set policy on how Seattle police can use Seattle DOT traffic cameras at the department's real-time crime center. We get details on a city audit from Lynn Ann Nguyen at Como News.
25: While SDOT controls how its cameras are operated, it appears to have limited authority to dictate how SPD uses the camera feeds or streams. This comes as some residents continue to push back on funding and expanding the use of city CCTV cameras.
26: It's misuse of the access, but it's also warrantless
3: searching.
25: With groups like the Community Not Cameras Coalition pushing for investments to be put towards other solutions. In response, SDOT Director Angela Brady wrote in a letter to the auditor's office, SDOT utilizes traffic cameras for the purpose of operating a safe and reliable transportation system. Adding SDOT is developing an interdepartmental policy with SPD to clarify procedures for sharing camera feeds.
4: Auditors also found not all video recordings were deleted within the department's 10-day policy.
2: The attack of a West Seattle woman sparks new calls for more surveillance and cell phone video. Four people were captured on camera attacking the 51-year-old woman last Thursday during daylight hours in a parking lot near the Alaska Junction. She suffered serious injuries. Chris Mackey is executive director of the West Seattle Junction Association.
6: If they have any cell phone footage or any knowledge whatsoever, it's so important to reach out immediately to SPD, to our security team, and to let us know what you've seen.
2: Crime Stoppers of Puget Sound offering up to $1,000 for information that leads to an arrest. Tips can be submitted anonymously by downloading the P3 Tips app.
4: The framework to protect immigrants gets a boost with a new resolution passing the Burien City Council. Council members listened to many public comments calling for stronger protections amid increased ICE activity in the city. This new resolution strengthens the Burien's sanctuary policies, prohibiting city property to be used for immigration enforcement. It also bars city cooperation with civil immigration enforcement without a valid judicial warrant. And it requires reporting of federal immigration contacts and directs a review of city contracts. The city's also looking at a new moratorium on immigration detention facilities to address the use of mobile facilities being used to skirt moratoriums.
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4: For the first time since a mistrial declared in early September, Lindsey Clancy is back in court.
2: ABC's Peter Haralambos joined us earlier this morning. Peter, what's the word on a possible second trial for the Massachusetts woman?
7: At this point, despite having this hearing yesterday, we're just as uncertain as when this mistrial was declared on September 4th. Neither side, neither the defense nor prosecutors, said they wanted to commit to a new trial date, though they didn't even signal their interest in this new trial. Both of them said they want to see the judge rule on some of these motions that were filed by the defense after the mistrial before they commit to doing this all over again. The judge ordered them to come back on November 2nd for a follow-up hearing. He said that when they arrive for that hearing, they should be prepared to discuss a trial date. But for now, no real clarity on that issue.
2: Clancy's attorney actually said, where is the evidence that she did this? I mean, this is a full speed ahead for the defense in this one.
7: That's right. Really a shocking argument in a way, because if you recall from the trial, that was not the argument they were making. They were making an insanity defense at trial. They acknowledged she did this. They literally told the jury in their opening statement, she knows she killed her kids. And now they're arguing instead that there's no evidence she did this, right? So it's a bit of whiplash, certainly a lot of dissonance between those two arguments. It's unclear to me if this is actually an overall defense strategy shift, that they would argue this at a new trial, or if they're just leaning into this very specific motion for a required finding of not guilty. That's a technical term where they're basically asking the judge to override that mistrial and enter a finding of not guilty or not guilty by reason of insanity. And one way they can do that is push this argument that there's reasonable doubt to both this question of her mental state and the overall crime that they say was committed.
2: ABC's Peter Haralambos joining us here on Northwest News Radio on this Wednesday morning. Peter, with so much time now passing from early September to now November, our next appearance here, has there been any talk about gag orders or further motions to dismiss? I mean, we're talking a couple of months' time span here.
7: You're right, and I'm glad you mentioned that, because that's one of the new developments we also saw play out this week. And if anything, it suggests that they're, you know, on the track for a potential new trial, because prosecutors at this point are requesting the judge enter a gag order for the first time. They argue that the defense attorney for Lindsey Clancy has fostered a, quote, carnival-like atmosphere at this case, and that it really will make it difficult to impanel a new jury if it continues that way. And I think it just speaks to the nature of the media spectacle that has stemmed from this case, the immense national interest outside court. This defense attorney, Kevin Reddington, is stormed by press every day, at times makes statements that are a bit inflammatory at times. I could see this argument why they're a little concerned about how are you even going to find a new jury if you decide to retry this case, when basically everyone in the country knows about this case and knows what's been said about it.
2: ABC's Peter Harlambu is joining us here on Northwest News Radio.
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3: This is a Bloomberg Money Minute. Memory giant Micron will report its fourth quarter earnings after the bell, providing investors with insights into the state of the memory and AI market. Memory chip producers have soared amid sky-high demand driven by the global AI build-out. Case in point, Micron's third quarter earnings per share shot up 1,214% year-over-year, while its revenue rocketed 345%. The company's stock price has also exploded, rising a staggering 279% year-to-date. Micron stock right now is up 1%. Mortgage rates climbed for a sixth straight week to an almost three-year high, thwarting would-be homebuyers. A 30-year fixed mortgage rose to 7.30%, the highest since November 2023, and the rate on a five-year surged to 6.47%, the highest in more than 2 years. Higher home financing costs are spelling more difficulty for an already troubled housing market, with the MBA Purchase Index falling to the lowest level since April 2025. Matt Piper, Bloomberg Radio.
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2: Back to the traffic center. Libby, what do you have for us?
5: I have the fog seems to be lifting, Brian, for North Sounders. It's still present, but it's just not quite at street level, except for on Highway 2 coming west onto the trestle, more so by way of State Route 204. You're about 24 minutes. So it does look like travel time is kind of dropping there somewhat. Doesn't look quite as packed up coming from Highway 2, but still delayed. Everett down to Linwood on I-5, 20 minutes. Your delays are closer toward the Linwood split. Sun may be starting to impact travelers coming south on 405 from Linwood to Woodinville. It's a very full 35 minutes. Definitely looking brighter. I still see the fog on State Route 522 but between Monroe and the Snohomish River Bridge. It's about 35 minutes, though, heading west to Monroe and down to Woodinville. It looks like south of the bridge, though, you seem to be heaviest. 405 northbound, yeah, trying to catch back up, but yeah, it's not so well. Renton to Bellevue is 38 minutes. The earlier crash at Sunset kept us fuller. It really kept I-5 fuller, too, coming north. Folks are using that instead to get over toward Bellevue. That's over 30 minutes from 405 up toward I-90. You've got delays trying to get in toward Gorse on Highway 16, so it looks pretty tied up. Backing up toward, I'd say, Sedgwick Road. They're crashed by Bay Street, apparently. In the Northwest News Radio Traffic Center, I'm Libby Kay.
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4: What's happening with our weather, George?
8: The afternoon is pleasant with sunshine at 64. Overnight, 51. And then tomorrow, 68. A little more cloud cover through the day. That dissipates again on Friday, Saturday, and Sunday. Morning clouds, afternoon sun, and near 70 each day, Friday through Sunday. In the Como Weather Center, I'm meteorologist George Waldenberger, Como 4 News. Quiet today, although there are a couple pockets of fog and some chilly temperatures early. This afternoon, sunshine in mid-60s. For tomorrow, upper 60s with more cloud cover. Then we're in a pattern of morning clouds, some fog, and afternoon sun. Nice weather Friday, Saturday, and Sunday with highs near 70 degrees in the Como Weather Center. I'm meteorologist George Waldenberger, Como 4 News.
4: A forecast so nice, we have to have George tell us twice.
2: It was very thorough.
4: Why not? It was very thorough. Yes. We have 52 degrees and fair skies in Bremerton now. Mostly cloudy with 49 still up in Everett. It's also 49 in Puyallup, 50 in Bellevue, and 52 in Seattle.
2: Eric Heitz at the sports desk this morning. So nice. We did it twice, and now it's time to hit the ice.
9: That's right, because it's year six for your Seattle Kraken. 3 years, though, since they made the NHL playoffs, and it's mostly the same roster this year as last year, the first year under head coach Lane Lambert. Now the coach says they've used different lineups during the just-completed preseason, and guys are still trying to get a feel for their line mates for the upcoming opener.
10: You know, we just continue to build and continue to grow here this week heading into Calgary. You know, and like I say, there's, you know, with the lineups being so different on a game-to-game basis and not really having the veteran guys in there very much until the very end, you know, we still got work to do.
9: After they play the Flames tomorrow night, they'll visit Edmonton on Saturday, then they'll host the Flames in their home opener Sunday at Climate Pledge Arena. Last night, the Panthers spoiled the Hurricanes Stanley Cup banner-raising ceremony with a 1-0 win. Elsewhere, the Stanley Cup runner-up Golden Knights started the year off with a 5-2 win over the Blackhawks in Las Vegas. Up north, the Vancouver Canucks beat the Edmonton Oilers 6-5 in overtime. The NFL is moving the game between the Bears and the Packers out of the 1:25 p.m. Pacific time slot. That game will now start in the 10 a.m. Pacific time window, which means the Seahawks home game with the Chargers will be the featured national game in that TV window. That kickoff is 1:25 on CBS. In the Major League Baseball playoffs, the Braves open the Major League Baseball wildcard round with a come-from-behind 5-3 victory over the Phillies. The White Sox beat the Astros 6-3. The Yankees beat the Red Sox 9-0. Padres beat up the Cubs 8-0. Game 2 in each of the series get underway today. From the Sports Desk, I'm Eric Heintz, Northwest News Radio.
2: Could the language on a ballot initiative you'll be voting on in November actually sway the vote? 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
2: Good to have you with us on this Wednesday morning. It is the 30th of September. Along with my friend Denise Whitaker, I'm Brian Calvert.
4: A new survey suggests the language written on an upcoming ballot initiative could sway voters. Northwest News Radio's Austin Smith has more.
27: The state Supreme Court landed in a dead tie when the backers of Initiative 645 to repeal the millionaire's tax took the Attorney General's office to court. At issue is the language, the Attorney General's office saying that repealing this tax would decrease funding. Backers of the initiative say no funding would be lost because the taxes don't kick in until 2029, arguing that this language could sway voters, and now a survey from DHM Research seems to agree with them. 57% of those surveyed opted for keeping the millionaire's tax when they read that it would decrease funding, 44% voting that same way without that sentence. Unless more legal action is taken, Initiative 645 will be on the ballot with the language saying it will decrease funding. Austin Smith, Northwest News Radio.
2: How about a free ride on a bus? Beginning tomorrow, rides on fixed route buses and paratransit vehicles for community transit will be free. This offer will last for a week while Community Transit celebrates its 50th anniversary. Meantime, EverTransit and Sound Transit will operate with fares as normal.
4: It is now 8:22 here on this Wednesday morning. The start of a major transition is coming for Amtrak today.
28: A big update on the Amtrak Cascades line rolls into action today. While the Washington State Department of Transportation awaits five of the new Aero train sets to arrive by the end of the year, they do have three in their possession. One just arrived this week, but the other two ready to go. Riders will now have a new cafe car, enhanced Wi-Fi and lighting, plus new ergonomic seats. Scott Carty, Northwest News Radio.
2: Just before we get to traffic this morning.
0: I'll be honest, fellas, it was sounding great, but I could have used a little more cowbell.
2: Mississippi State fans are celebrating a new world record for the most cowbells rung at the same time. A total of 41,819 cowbells were counted during Saturday's game against Missouri. More than 50 trained volunteers conducted the official count to verify the record. Mr. Walken must have been so proud.
0: I got a fever, and the only prescription is more cowbells.
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2: Let's get over to the traffic center. Here's Libby.
5: Northbound side of I-5 as you're getting up out of Olympia. It's bright in toward Lacey. You're not going to hit Sunglare delay at the Nisqually Bridge. The fog drops down. So that's on your side. It's like 15 minutes, Lacey, to DuPont. But it does get really bright as you get out of DuPont north of Center Drive. Not seeing a Sunglare delay, but heavily needing your sunglasses as you continue north up in toward Tacoma. You are bunched up on I-5 north of State Route 512. Coming almost up toward 56th Street. That just seems like a routine jam up here. Eastbound Highway 16. 14 minutes to come across the Narrows Bridge over to toward I-5. It is a little brighter through there. I do have delays for folks westbound side of Highway 16 trying to get up really out of, I'm going to say Burley. Burley toward Gorse is like 41 minutes by way of Highway 16. You can wiggle around on some secondaries to get around here. The crash apparently is up by Bay Street. If you have any information you want to share safely, you're always welcome. 206-421-1000. Valley Freeway, kind of fullest around Highway 18, but heaviest trying to get onto I-405. Renton to Bellevue on 405, still about 38 minutes. It's got off to a real heavy start with an earlier crash by sunset. Long gone, but it's impacting northbound I-5. A lot of folks have been taking that instead. In the Northwest News Radio Traffic Center, I'm Libby Kay.
4: Mostly sunny skies today. Highs in the low 60s. Partly sunny with mid-60s tomorrow. And then Friday, Saturday, Sunday, upper 60s. So warming through the weekend for you. Right now, there's still fog in Puyallup and Everett, where it's 49 degrees. 50 in Bellevue, 52 in Seattle.
2: In this morning's entertainment report, we find toys. With Blink 182 celebrating their 25th anniversary of the classic album Take Off Your Pants and Jacket this year, the band's unveiling collectible action figures of themselves. The figurines are limited edition, 7-inch depictions of the band members, all as their iconic first date alter egos.
4: Reba McEntire releasing her 6th music capsule, Could Have Been Raining. The 5-track EP features the new title track, as well as songs Rain Falling, I Can't, and Storm in a Shot Glass. She's been releasing one music capsule each month since April as part of her 50th anniversary celebration.
2: The cause of Peter Burns' death is being revealed. According to a death certificate, the Naked Eyes co-founder died from an acute hemorrhage stroke. Burns passed away on September 14th in L.A. at the age of 74. I hope you can stay with us. Our top stories on this Wednesday morning coming up as the Northwest Morning News continues right here on Northwest News Radio.
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24: ABC News, I'm Sherry Preston. Israeli Prime Minister Benjamin Netanyahu says a pilot on a flight from the UAE to Israel stabbed another pilot and then tried to crash the aircraft carrying dozens of Israelis. Passengers and crew staging a dramatic intervention to subdue the attacker, says ABC's Ian Pannell.
25: It seems to have involved the pilot and possibly the first officer. That's certainly what Saudi authorities have said are the two individuals who've been hospitalized. But it's not clear who the instigators. The passengers clearly became involved, but there are questions about who opened the door.
24: It's easy in panel. The plane landing in Saudi Arabia, the incident being investigated as an act of terror. At the last minute, a federal appeals court has halted the scheduled execution of Krista Pike, who would have been the first woman put to death in 200 years in the state of Tennessee. Last U.S. troops have now left Iraq, the withdrawal 12 years after they were tasked with the missing of fighting of the Islamic State. This is ABC News.
23: When you need to know, Northwest News Radio. Here's Brian Calvert and Denise Whitaker with a quick review of our top stories.
2: King County prosecutors say they have filed 106 felony drug dealing charges from January through July of this year, with nearly 80% of the cases involving fentanyl, meth, or both. Nearly half of the charges were tied to four Seattle locations, Belltown, 12th and Jackson, the 3rd Avenue, Pike Pine area, and other parts of downtown.
29: A new report raises concerns about how Seattle DOT's camera system is used for law enforcement purposes. This report from the Seattle City Auditor's Office found no set policy governing how Seattle police can use the traffic cameras at the department's real-time crime center. The report comes as some residents continue to protest funding and expanding the system.
2: The assault of a woman in West Seattle's Alaska Junction parking lot area last week sparks renewed calls of more surveillance and cell phone video, as well as a reward offer. Crime Stoppers offering up to $1,000 for information that leads to an arrest.
29: There are new protections for immigrants, says the Burien City Council approves a new resolution. It strengthens Burien's sanctuary policies, barring city cooperation cooperation with civil immigration enforcement without a valid judicial warrant.
2: It's 8:32 at Northwest News Radio. Now on to stories you haven't heard yet this hour. An investigation continues in Bremerton after a man was found dead shortly after a shootout with police. The Kitsap County Sheriff's Office says the 38-year-old appears to have died from a self-inflicted gunshot wound. Police responded to a woman's home Monday night after she called 911 to report the man was high on meth and had assaulted her. She also told police the man had staged weapons throughout the home and was talking about shooting it out with law enforcement. The man then exchanged gunfire with officers who responded to the home before barricading himself inside. Police later sent a drone into the home and found him dead inside. Police say the woman who called 911 had an active no-contact order against the man.
29: Tonight is the third and final listening session as the city of Seattle looks for a new police chief. Patrick Hushen of Como News has more.
3: It's scheduled for 6 p.m. to 8 p.m. tonight at North Seattle College. Former Chief Sean Barnes resigned this summer at the request of Mayor Katie Wilson. Of course, following that deadly Bite of Seattle shooting, Mayor Wilson's office says it's received 23 applications for the job so far. An advisory committee will recommend 3 to 5 finalists. The mayor is expected to make a decision in January.
29: Participants at the second listening session on Monday said they want a chief with experience and someone who prioritizes community involvement, tackling gun violence, among other qualities.
2: More local coverage in just a moment, but first it's 8:34.
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2: Back to the traffic center. Here's Libby.
5: We're already used to being delayed, Brian, on westbound state around 512 coming over to I-5, but we got a crash at this interchange. Looks like maybe a box truck involved. So to me, it looks like maybe the very center lane is blocked, but there's also Gore Point activity. It might have the right lane blocked. I do know that the far left lane's getting by. How about that? It's 24 minutes at this point from Sumner to Lakewood with travel climbing, but this is for folks who are trying to get to I-5. You are going to be impacted. It's just past that northbound ramp. Eastbound travelers on state around 512, you'll see the whole activity. But you're also driving into the bright sunshine, so you'll need extra care. And you do still delay trying to get around the South Hill Mall curve. This is volume, and this is sunshine, too. Northbound side of I-5 delays north of State Route 512 up in toward Tacoma. It's bright in Tacoma, but easing off, I'll say, in our travel times. From Tacoma to Tequila, we're upwards of 40 minutes, or about 35. So dropping down here, I-5 from Tequila toward I-90 is 35 minutes. You've also got a lot of delays still on 405 northbound, trying to get up through Renton, under 40 minute travel time here. Got off to a real rough start with a crash at sunset. Just really cannot recover. In the Northwest News Radio Traffic Center, I'm Libby Kay.
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29: Mostly sunny skies on tap for your Wednesday. Highs in the low 60s today, but we're going to be warming up to the mid-60s by tomorrow afternoon, and then even warmer Friday, Saturday, and Sunday under mostly sunny skies. The National Weather Service says upper 60s, so dare I say close to 70 degrees. I think that sounds better.
2: Well, and just a matter of observation, I think if you're in the South Sound area or some points on the east side, it is entirely possible you could warm up to about 70 degrees.
29: Maybe.
2: Right now, we're not even close. 53 in Bremerton, 50 in Everett. It's 53 in Olympia. I saw an Issaquah temperature of 52 just moments ago. In Tacoma, it's 51. Bellevue, 51. And in downtown Seattle, we have a little bit of blue sky, some clouds as well, and 53 degrees. 8:36 here at Northwest News Radio. Thank you for making us a part of your routine on this Wednesday morning. Let's get back to the news this morning. Along with Denise Whitaker, I'm Brian Calvert.
29: A large homeless encampment in Seattle Rainier Beach neighborhood could be gone by next week. Jeremy Harris of Como News explains the threat of legal action by property owners pushed the city to action.
6: The owners of this property are now seeking legal action against the city, saying all of this should have been prevented.
7: It's chaos. I mean, what started back in 2024 is one car and some garbage is now a full city that has been created by vagrants.
6: Jay Wampold is one of the property owners. He says he tried to get the city to remove the first people to start camping there in 2024. And for 2 years, the site has grown. Now, Jay and the other owners have sent a notice of claim to the city. The next step will be a lawsuit if the city doesn't shut down the camp now.
8: The city says they're going to bring everybody together. They're going to put that deadline for next Wednesday is when they're going to shut the camp down. They're going to have all sides of the city here and probably support from the property owners who tell me they are sort of waiting and seeing if the city is going to live up to their word a week from now.
4: Drone video of the encampment shows the growth of the camp between summer 2025 and this summer.
2: Despite the trade war between the Trump administration and leaders in Canada, the Canadian ambassador to the U.S. visits Seattle seeking to strengthen ties with our state. A U.S. ban on nearly $1 billion worth of Canadian products applies to a range of products, including alcohol, dairy products, and motorcycles. Ambassador Mark Wiseman told Como News the tariffs are already being felt in Canada.
0: The tariffs are having a big impact on certain sectors of the Canadian economy, whether that's those involved in steel and aluminum or auto manufacturing or forest products.
2: Wiseman points out Canadian companies employ more than 30,000 workers here in the state of Washington.
4: An initiative coming to the November election would bar transgender students from competing in sports who don't align with their biological sex. As we near voting time, Governor Bob Ferguson is offering up his thoughts.
1: He falls squarely in the no camp, reported by the Seattle Times, Bob Ferguson saying that voters should entirely reject Initiative 638. He joins the Washington State Parent Teachers Association, the affiliated tribes of Northwest Indians, as well as major city councils across the region. Ferguson says that requiring a doctor to confirm a child's sex before allowing them to play a sport will not protect girls, it will only push them into invasive exams. Let's Go Washington, one of the biggest backers for I-638, say Ferguson is more concerned with spreading lies than protecting the rights of young girls. Endorsing the initiative are the Democrats for an Informed Approach to Gender, Washington State Young Republicans, and the aforementioned Let's Go Washington. Austin Smith, Northwest News Radio.
2: State Fish and Wildlife officers are looking for two men accused of poaching a small black bear. The incident happened back on September 20th. The department says the pair shot and killed the bear, then carried it away. How did they know this much? Well, the whole thing was caught on video that clearly shows posted signs that the pair were on private property when this all happened. It is black bear hunting season, but you have to have permission to do it on private property. You can watch the video on the Washington Department of Fish and Wildlife website, where you'll also find the numbers to call if you can offer any information on the two hunters.
4: We know that bears do live amongst us. We know that here in Washington this summer. There's been nearly 20 bear sightings on Bainbridge Island, prompting new warnings from fish and wildlife officers. It seems the bears, including a mother and her two cubs, figured out that chicken coops are fast and easy food sources. So WDFW is now recommending people put up electric fencing around their chicken coops, their beehives, dumpsters, and other sources that provide food for bears. Wildlife officers say the shock from an electric fence works as a very powerful deterrent without permanently hurting the bear. One woman with chickens told the Bainbridge Island Review she tried banging shovels and playing loud music at night to keep cubs and bears away from her chicken coop, but finally she decided that the electric fence was better. Wildlife officers are now helping homeowners in Kitsap County install those fences.
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4: As we pay more for our food, our fuel, and our housing, there's really not much left to be charitable with.
2: ABC's Jim Ryan joined us earlier this morning. Jim, a new survey suggests it's not that we don't want to give, it's just that there's not as much to give these days.
9: Yeah, the budget pie is shrinking, and so it's harder to make a contribution to some other organization when families need the money themselves. You're right, and that is reflected in new findings from several organizations, including United Way, the blanket organization, the umbrella for lots of different organizations. But yes, giving USA is one other group like this that kind of consolidates and provides a clearinghouse for donations like this. Charitable contributions, Brian, surged to $617 billion last year. That's huge. But giving by individuals has fallen from about 80% a year ago, 10 years ago, to 64% today. So in other words, lots more contributions, but fewer coming from individuals. More, we presume, coming from corporations.
2: So the charities aren't necessarily hurting. It's just the fact that we as individuals aren't able to give as much as we used to.
9: Well, true. Yes, contributions have gone up, but the need has gone up as well. So in that equation, in this seesaw of supply and demand for charitable contributions and for the need that they fulfill, it's still weighing down toward the need, right? So lots more people are in need. Fewer people are able to contribute. Corporations are still pumping money into charities, but still the need seems to be outpacing the supply of contribution.
2: ABC's Jim Ryan joining us this morning here on Northwest News Radio. Jim, it seems like an obvious moment to stump for another way to give, and that is giving of your time. A big proponent of that, and I know a lot of people here in the Seattle area do that, but if you can't give financially, you can certainly give your time to some of these organizations.
9: Yes, and that's what these surveys are also showing, that among people who aren't able to donate their money, they are donating their time. So exactly, the talent over treasure in many of these cases, that people are giving of themselves rather than writing a check. So that may be the way that it goes in the future. You're also finding proponents of more umbrella organizations. So instead of small groups that are doing a little good in a particular neighborhood, they join forces, become a larger group, and are able to leverage contributions, smaller contributions, into a bigger effect across the community.
2: That's ABC's Jim Ryan.
4: And if you are now thinking about volunteering your time as a way to give back, well, there's definitely a few ways for you to get started here in our state. 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So that's WAGIVES.ORG. At that website, you can scroll the database of charities, enter your interest, get matched up with a charity that could use a few hours of your time. 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But specifically in King County, they have just started a volunteer corps. So you can sign up to also do the same, but there would be a call to action specifically in King County. You can just go to the King County website to find their volunteer corps and get signed up there.
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2: Dow Jones Industrial Average up 5 points or 0.01%, virtually unchanged. The S&P 500 up 45 or 0.5%, and the NASDAQ is up 278 right now, or 0.01 percentage point. Price of oil this hour up $1.92 to $91.30 barrel. That's up over 2% in this morning's trading. It's 8:44.
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4: Okay, Libby, we've had burnt toast this morning and a few other issues. What's the latest now?
11: What the latest is, Denise, is a tractor-trailer crash. State Route 512, it's coming west. We're looking at a half-an-hour travel time from Summer to Lakewood. So that's already a good handful, at least more minutes than I would expect to see. Now, this is right at the I-5 ramp. You are exiting there okay. That right lane is available. It's only the far left lane that's also available. So we've got fire crews blocking those two. We'll say right lanes. Again, half an hour, it looks like, from Sumner toward Lakewood. Not finding much in terms of helpful alternates here. Northbound side of I-5, north of State Route 512, still a little delayed. You're okay as you get up in toward Tacoma. Sun may be impacting folks, but it seems to be like our travel or volumes are starting to ease off. The closer you get towards Seattle, maybe not so much. Tukwila to I-90 is still a half an hour. State Route 509 has been looking extra full to me. It is about a half an hour from Burien to Seattle, but that is your fastest route. We've had folks trying to avoid 405, honestly, all morning long. It's still very full. Renton to Bellevue, about 45 minutes. There was an earlier crash at sunset. I think that's why folks are still kind of over and congesting I-5 northbound, still in the Northwest News Radio Traffic Center. I'm Libby Kay.
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4: What's happening next with our weather, George?
12: Quiet today, although there are a couple pockets of fog and some chilly temperatures early this afternoon. Sunshine in mid-60s. For tomorrow, upper 60s with more cloud cover. Then we're in a pattern of morning clouds, some fog, and afternoon sun. Nice weather Friday, Saturday, and Sunday with highs near 70 degrees in the Como Weather Center. I'm meteorologist George Waldenberger, Como 4 News.
4: Temperatures not really warming up much this morning. We are still solidly in the 50s with 51 degrees and fog in Puyallup, 53 down in Olympia. It's 51 in Tacoma and 53 in downtown Seattle.
2: Thanks is at the sports desk this morning. Time to get serious about hockey, isn't it?
13: That's right. The baseball season, at least in Seattle, sadly is done for another year. But the Seattle Kraken, they begin their season tomorrow night. They're going to be in Calgary to play the Flames. They just finished their preseason with a 3-1 record. Head coach Lane Lambert says during that time, they saw good play from both the goalies, Philip Grubauer and Joey DeCord.
14: We expect the Calgary Flames to go to the net on Thursday night as well, but they were both pretty square, pretty solid, and so there's no question that, you know, for our team to have success, we're going to need both goaltenders, and we're going to need both goaltenders to be good.
13: After tomorrow night's game, the team will go to Edmonton to play the Oilers on Saturday, then they're home on Sunday for their home opener against the Flames at Climate Pledge Arena. Opening week of the NHL season continues tonight with three games. The Penguins will play the Flyers, the Maple Leafs will play the Islanders, and the Avalanche will host the Kings. Baseball playoffs, they go on without the Mariners. The Braves beat the Phillies 5-3, White Sox beat the Astros 6-3, and in a couple of one-sided games, the Yankees beat their arch-rival, the Red Sox, 9-0. Meanwhile, the Padres beat the Cubs 8-0. Those are all best-of-three series, and they all continue today. Seahawks back at work preparing for the L.A. Chargers. They'll host them Sunday at Lumen Field. That is a 1:25 kickoff. It's also on CBS. At the Sports Desk, I'm Eric Hines, Northwest News Radio.
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4: Good to have you with us on this Wednesday morning. Along with Denise Whitaker, I'm Brian Calvert.
5: Police are now involved after students used AI to create racist and anti-immigrant photos, then posted them on social media accounts. It happened in Portland following a football game between David Douglas and Rex Putnam High Schools. Parents have been sent warnings about the posts, which targeted football players, other students, coaches, and staff members. Rex Putnam High School officials say they strongly denounce the racist and hateful messages.
4: Hey, remember the burn ban put in place in early August when we experienced all those dry conditions and above normal temperatures? You will soon be allowed to partake in outside and agricultural burning once again. The State Department of Ecology will lift that statewide emergency burn ban at noon today.
5: For the second time this month, the Seattle Storm unveiling a refreshed community basketball court.
2: On Tuesday, the Storm, in partnership with Seattle Parks and Recreation, opened the refreshed court at Benefit Playground in South Seattle. This is part of the Storm's Eye of the Storm initiative, bringing the official WNBA three-point line to courts across Seattle and providing a central unifying place where communities can come together. Como News reports this court features a mural curated by artist Nikita Ariz. Earlier this month, the team unveiled another court at Victory Heights Playground Park in Northeast Seattle. Through 2030, the Storm plans to transform two community courts each year. Lillian James, Northwest News Radio.
4: Former Special Counsel Jack Smith appeared before a Senate committee about his prosecutions of the president. He brought charges against the president for his role in January 6th attack at the Capitol and for keeping documents at his home in Florida.
6: He's the first person to prosecute a former president. On Tuesday morning, former Special Counsel Jack Smith defended his cases against President Donald Trump. Republicans accused Smith of illegally collecting phone records of members of Congress. He says he followed the law. Smith moved to end his prosecutions of President Trump after the president was reelected in 2024.
4: News Nation's Vinay Simlot.
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7: It's time to find out what's on the screen. I'm Zach Wildfang. Jennifer Lawrence is set to star in Zach Cregger's upcoming sci-fi thriller, The Flood, from Warner Brothers. Cregger directed Weapons and the upcoming Resident Evil film and wrote the script and will direct this movie as well. Production is expected to begin in Europe next year, with The Flood scheduled for a theatrical release in 2028. Paramount Plus has picked up U.S. streaming rights to three new British series from A24. The comedy It Gets Worse, the coming-of-age drama Major Players, and the sci-fi drama The Ministry of Time. Three shows are expected to arrive on Paramount Plus beginning in early November. ESPN Jeopardy has been renewed for a second season on Hulu and Disney Plus following the premiere of its first season in July. The new season will continue combining the classic Jeopardy format with sports-focused trivia hosted by the one and only Joe Buck. That's what's on the screen on Northwest News Radio.
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4: Let's get back to Libby in the traffic center.
8: Thanks, Brian. We've got some bright sunshine now this morning. Some fog has been impactful here and there. I will tell you, I've got reports of a crash southbound I-5 at the off-ramp to North Gateway, maybe partially blocking that. Those cameras are not working. I can tell you from Shoreline to Seattle, you're still looking at about 45-minute travel time. Aurora is saving you maybe a couple at this point. We've got road work, though, on northbound Aurora by 40th Street. It's the two right lanes that are blocked, so certainly expect delay there.

0: Northbound side of I-5, Tequila to I-90, still about a half an hour. 405's been a real struggle this morning. 50 minutes for Brenton to Bellevue. Pretty much the whole stretch of the roadway from the Valley Freeway up to I-90 is packed. Again, we had an earlier crash by Sunset, but that's gone. We got a westbound State Route 512 accident at I-5. Left lane gets by. You can exit at I-5 here, but if you want to head off, you can try to use 112th Street, kind of wiggle your way back and access I-5 from the eastbound side. In the Northwest News Radio Traffic Center, I'm Libby Kay.
1: Mostly sunny skies, highs in the low 60s today, mid-60s coming your way tomorrow, and upper 60s coming your way Friday through the weekend. Right now, we are looking at, 53 in downtown. Not too bad.
2: It's a beautiful morning. 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
1: Just a little. 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
2: 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Hey, we have another hour of the Northwest Morning News, and it gets underway in moments. Stay with us.
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13: From ABC News, I'm Wayne Cabot. A stabbing in the cockpit and 18,000-foot free fall screams in the cabin, but a safe landing. ABC's Ian Pannell in London on a flight in which there was a fight between pilots aboard a Fly Dubai jet bound for Tel Aviv, diverted to Saudi Arabia.
14: It seems to have involved the pilot and possibly the first officer. That's certainly what Saudi authorities have said are the two individuals who've been hospitalized. But it's not clear who the instigator was, instigator or instigators. The passengers clearly became involved, but there are questions about who opened the door.
13: ABC News has the statement that Jane Doe gave Cornell University police after she was allegedly drugged and gang raped at a frat house 2 years ago. The DA may reopen the case after initially finding no legal grounds to charge the seven young men. ABC News chief investigative correspondent Aaron Katursky is in Ithaca, New York.
15: Cornell University said it handled Jane Doe's claims appropriately, issuing suspensions and expulsions and barring Chi Phi from campus. But New York's Governor Kathy Hochul, who is a Cornell board member, is now demanding an outside review. She says what occurred here raises serious questions about Cornell's campus culture.
13: Well, the news came only an hour before her scheduled lethal injection. A federal appeals court pausing the execution of Tennessee death row inmate 50-year-old Krista Gayle Pike for a murder she did when she was 18. The judges want more time to review if her allegations of being raped as a child were fully considered. Are prices now rising less than they have been? An index that the Fed uses in setting interest rates shows personal consumption expenditures puts inflation at 3.4% for the year, lower than economists thought. The last U.S. troops pulled out of Iraq today, a sign, Iraq says, of its increasing strength and sovereignty. The U.S. invaded in 2003. You're listening to ABC News.
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13: New controversy surrounding TV ads featuring President Trump. ABC News senior political correspondent Rachel Scott with details from the White House.
21: We are learning the Trump administration is using federal funds from the Department of Homeland Security, specifically Border Protection, to pay for a series of ads, including one that's nearly identical to an ad that ran during the president's 2024 campaign. This has drawn widespread criticism from Democrats and Republicans, calling it an egregious use of taxpayer dollars. But still, the White House is standing by this. There's no sign this is going to be pulled down, and I'm told the president has personally pushed for these ads.
13: The National Weather Service is dispatching survey teams to assess damage from a possible twister that hit the Texas panhandle overnight.
22: As sirens wailed in the darkness, flashes of lightning silhouetted a terrifying sight.
23: Oh my God!
22: A rope-like tornado stretching to the ground southwest of Amarillo. Even employees at the local National Weather Service office had to shelter in place. The potential twister was accompanied by heavy rain and flash flooding around the city of 200,000.
13: It's ABC's Jim Ryan. 89 years after Amelia Earhart's disappearance, a team of researchers from Purdue University is set to lead an expedition next week and determine if a tiny image on a map shows the wreckage of her plane. An object was discovered in an Apple Maps image in 2020, submerged in a lagoon near a remote Pacific island. I'm Wayne Cabot, ABC News.
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1: Another city announces protections for immigrants and bans on federal enforcement.
0: One sentence could be the difference for a November ballot initiative. We'll tell you about the challenge to how this is worded coming up. It's 9:04.
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0: Libby, how are we doing on our commute this Wednesday morning?
4: We're trying to ease, Brian. It's been a very involved ride. It's still about 48 minutes on I-5 southbound from Shoreline to Seattle. Your delays right around 175th Street just after there. There was a crash reported on your off-ramp to North Gateway. That camera's not active for me. I haven't been able to see it, but I got word that it has been cleared out. So not that Aurora is going to help you anyway. That's still pretty packed up with additional volume. Northbound Aurora's got road work at 40th Street. The two right lanes are blocked. We had a crash in Seattle on Virginia northbound between 8th and 9th Avenue. It looks like that's in the process of being reopened. 405 southbound, still about 25 minutes between Linwood and Woodinville, right there and full. I have reports of a crash though on Bothell Everett Highway, impacting both directions at 214th Street. So that's just northeast, if you will, of I-405. Northbound 405, still plenty of delay trying to get up through the Renton area. Nothing out of the ordinary there. We still have a tractor trailer crash though, westbound State Route 512 at the 55 interchange. Looks like it's on the angled lines between the off-ramp and the main line. So all lanes get through, just much slower than usual. You'll be able to access I-5. Ferry travelers, we've been under one boat service this morning on the Edmonds-Kingston route. Looks like it's a 2-hour wait for drivers departing Edmonds. 1-hour wait, it looks like, for drivers departing Kingston. They do have two boarding pass dispensing machines on 104 at Linvog Road to help, so folks cannot but ahead. 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
1: The National Weather Service says mostly sunny skies are going to stay with us, not just today and tomorrow, but all the way through the weekend. Highs in the low 60s today, mid-60s tomorrow. Right now, we're still sitting at 55 in downtown Seattle.
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0: Denise and I wish you a good morning on this final day of September. It is September 30th, 2026. Among our top stories, King County prosecutors filed 106 felony drug dealing charges from January through July so far this year, with nearly 80% of the cases involving fentanyl, methamphetamine, or both. Now, fentanyl alone involved in 66% of the cases, 35% of the countywide total, tied specifically to downtown Seattle. The cases were filed as King County continues to see hundreds of fatal overdoses. The health department recorded 446 confirmed fatal overdoses from January through July of 2026. In 2025, all told, King County recorded 914 confirmed fatal overdoses.
1: A report from the City of Seattle's Auditor's Office found there's no set policy governing how Seattle police can use Seattle DOT traffic cameras at the department's real-time crime center. Lynn-Ann Wynn of Como News has more.
9: This comes as some residents continue to push back on funding and expanding the use of city CCTV cameras, with groups like the Community Not Cameras Coalition pushing for investments to be put towards other solutions.
23: We have been asking the city to divest from surveillance, which we know doesn't reduce violence in community, and to take that funding and put it towards violence interruption programming.
9: The report from the auditor's office makes several recommendations, including outlining policies and procedures for how SDOT cameras will be used by police and how requests from the real-time crime center to move or zoom in the cameras will be handled.
1: Seattle DOT Director Angela Brady says their agency is developing an interdepartmental policy with SPD to clarify procedures for sharing camera feeds.
0: The attack of a West Seattle woman sparks new calls for more surveillance and cell phone video. Four people were captured on camera attacking the 51-year-old woman last Thursday
2: Thursday during daylight hours in a parking lot near the Alaska Junction. She suffered serious injuries. Chris McKay is executive director of the West Seattle Junction Association.
3: If they have any cell phone footage or any knowledge whatsoever, it's so important to reach out immediately to SPD, to our security team, and to let us know what you've seen.
2: Crime Stoppers of Puget Sound offering up to $1,000 for information that leads to an arrest. Tips can also be submitted anonymously by downloading the app called P3 Tips.
1: There are new protections for immigrants within the city of Burien now that the city council approved a new resolution. It strengthens Burien's sanctuary policies, barring city cooperation with civil immigration enforcement without a valid judicial warrant. It also prohibits use of city property for immigrant enforcement, requires reporting of federal immigration contacts, and directs a review of city contracts. Council also discussed a moratorium on immigration detention facilities, directing the interim city manager to draw up a bill for the council to consider at its meeting next month.
2: The state Supreme Court can't reach a verdict on an upcoming initiative on the November ballot. Northwest News Radio's Austin Smith tells us it's about semantics.
5: As some fight to repeal the newly implemented millionaire's tax, they point to a sentence written by the Attorney General's office. It says that repealing that tax would decrease funding for education, human services, and health care. But the group behind Initiative 645 say that's misleading, as no taxes have been or would be collected until 2029. And the state Supreme Court gave no clarity with a 4-4 tie over the matter. So now a survey conducted by DHM Research gives a bit of clarity with a sample size of 800. It finds that about 10% more people would vote to keep the millionaire's tax upon reading that it would decrease funding for critical services. Austin Smith, Northwest News Radio.
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1: A new era is about to begin for Portal Space Systems in Bothell. The company's preparing to launch its first spacecraft into orbit. We learn more from Holly Menino at Como News.
6: This is Starburst, Portal Space Systems' first spacecraft to take flight.
8: It's a smaller 600-pound spacecraft that's built to be highly mobile and really our initial prototype to demonstrate Portal's early capabilities to our customers on the defense and commercial side.
6: Como got a look at it before it shipped to Cape Canaveral, where it's expected to launch in October.
8: And to launch on a Falcon 9 rocket that I worked on when I was at SpaceX in the 20-teens is a pretty exciting development for us.
6: Jeff Thornburg started Portal Space Systems in his garage 5 years ago.
8: We founded the company originally to really push humanity farther into the solar system.
6: Starburst will carry a brand new camera system that will monitor the spacecraft's health and its surroundings. It will also carry...
8: And then we have the world's largest superconducting magnet that's ever flown on orbit.
6: Why a magnet? Thornburg says there are several reasons.
8: It's really kind of like the Star Trek shields or the tractor beam of space. So you can do a lot of cool things with that. You can orient the spacecraft in different ways than normal propulsion systems. You can protect sensitive electronics from radiation. You can push and pull on things theoretically on orbit. So there's a lot of interesting applications for superconducting magnets to facilitate spacecraft missions.
6: Once in space, Starburst will operate within a single orbit. It's designed for 5 years of life and has a year's worth of mission objectives. Starburst is a smaller version of Portal's Supernova, a space transport vehicle that will carry items in space, designed to move quickly around orbits between Earth and the Moon, thanks to Portal's solar thermal propulsion system.
8: This is really about verifying the engineering team's design on orbit and showing our customers that data.
6: Portal Space Systems has expanded rapidly, outgrowing a 6,000-square-foot facility and moving into a 65,000-square-foot facility. They plan to build 30 spacecraft a year right here in Bothell.
24: And Portal also purchased its own Falcon 9 mission with SpaceX. That rocket will be a Portal mission. It will fly the first Supernova spacecraft in 2028.
1: Jeff Thornburg just recently appointed to the Governor's Space Council.
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10: This is a Bloomberg Money Minute. Consumer spending rose in August at the fastest pace in more than a year, helping to power the economy through persistent inflation. Inflation-adjusted personal spending climbed 0.6% in August from a month earlier. That was the biggest monthly jump since March of 2025. U.S. mortgage rates climbed for a sixth straight week to an almost three-year high of 7.3% on a 30-year fixed mortgage. Meanwhile, the rate on a five-year adjustable mortgage surged to 6.47%. That's the highest in more than 2 years. Higher home financing costs are not helping an already troubled housing market, with the MBA purchase index falling to the lowest level since April of 2025. Hedge fund CEO Ken Griffin is donating $3 billion to Carnegie Mellon University. It's the largest single gift in the history of American higher education. Around $2 billion of the money will go toward a new campus in Miami focused on societal challenges, while $1 billion will go to the main campus in Pittsburgh. Dan Schwartzman, Bloomberg Radio.
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0: Libby, is there anything in particular slowing us down?
4: Yeah, Brian, I'm still looking at this westbound stay around 512 crash. It's right at the I-5 interchange, just past that exit ramp. That right lane does look to be all sorts of lined up. It looks like you're getting through. All the activity has kind of been on that neutral zone, those angled lines between the main line and the off-ramp, and I believe you have been exiting here. Travel time is dropping, though. It's just under a half an hour from Sumner to Lakewood. Long enough, 112th Street may be helpful for you, but this may be clearing out. I'll keep my eyes here, of course, but if you want to share anything here or anything else, you're always welcome. 206-421-1000. Highway 16 is easing off. Be aware, though, I have word that they're picking up some road work both directions of Pearl Street. They're just going till 10 o'clock, so watch out for them. But it looks like 167's well on the ease off. I have word of road work on State Route 410 for about 4 miles of both directions between Angeline Road and the Bonnie Lake city limits. Crews out here till about 3:30. 405 on the east side is still heavy northbound. Even trying to get off of the Valley Freeway, just not easing too well through there. That seems pretty standard. I-5 northbound, looks like just a half an hour now from Tukwila to I-90, but still full southern end of Bowen Field up toward the I-90 bridge. Southbound I-5 shoreline to Seattle, 45 minutes. Looks like there's a crash on Bothell Everett Highway north of I-405 at 214th Street. That's got lanes blocked both directions. In the Northwest News Radio Traffic Center, I'm Libby Kay.
0: 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It's the shortcut between I-5 and SR-509 near 5. Try it free until winter, and then you'll pay just a dollar when you have a good to go pass.
1: Let's get a check of our weather from George Waltenberger.
11: Afternoon sun and 64 today. Cool yet pleasant overnight down to 51. Tomorrow we'll have more clouds. Sun though still shining through in upper 60s. Then we have morning pockets of fog and cloud cover giving way to afternoon sun each day. Friday, Saturday, Sunday. Great October weather near 70 each day this weekend. In the Como Weather Center, I'm meteorologist George Waltenberger. Como 4 News.
1: Temperatures warming up ever so slightly here this morning. We are now all in the 50s, 51 degrees in Everett. That's the cool spot. 55 in Tacoma and Bremerton. 55 as well in downtown Seattle.
0: Eric Hines at the sports desk this morning. Eric, it is just about go time for the Seattle Kraken.
14: That's right. Season number 6 for the Seattle Kraken begins tomorrow night. They'll be on the road in Calgary to play the Pacific Division rival Flames. They wrapped up the preseason with a 3-1 mark. One area that needs improvement from last year is the penalty kill. Last season, the Kraken had the second worst ranking when a skater of theirs was in the penalty box. Head coach Lane Lambert says that was a focus during the preseason.
15: There isn't a lot of room or space or time needed by players in the National Hockey League on the power play to make you pay. So there's got to be an intelligence level there. And certainly we have a system and a structure in place that has to be followed.
14: Only the Vancouver Canucks had a worse penalty kill percentage than the Kraken in the NHL. After tomorrow's game, they'll visit the Edmonton Oilers on Saturday before hosting the Flames in their home opener on Sunday at CP Arena. Last night, the Panthers beat the Hurricanes 1-0 in overtime. It was the Golden Knights beating the Blackhawks 5-2. Those Vancouver Canucks, by the way, down the Edmonton Oilers 6-5 in overtime. The Major League Baseball playoffs are underway. The Braves beat the Phillies 5-3. It was the White Sox beating the Astros 6-3. The Yankees hammered the Red Sox 9-0. The Padres did the same thing to the Cubs by an 8-0 score. Game 2 in each of those series begin today. At the sports desk, Eric Hines, Northwest News Radio.
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2: 9:21 on our Wednesday morning together. 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
1: There are free rides being offered by Community Transit, all to mark the agency's 50th anniversary. According to the Everett Herald, rides on fixed route buses and paratransit vehicles will be free for 1 week, beginning Thursday. This also lines up with the annual Week Without Driving event, which encourages drivers to use other forms of transportation.
2: A day after Alaska Airlines announced premium features for travel, now you can enjoy an upgrade on the rails.
27: Today is the start of some of Amtrak's new Aero train sets on the Amtrak Cascades Corridor. The Washington State Department of Transportation will put two of the sets into service, and riders will get their first taste of a much more comfortable experience. New ergonomic seats, bathrooms with touchless controls, water bottle holders, and souped-up Wi-Fi, plus a new cafe car featuring Northwest-themed eats. A third train set has also arrived in Washington. Another five are expected to roll in by the end of the year. Scott Carty, Northwest News Radio.
1: The nation's heartland is bracing for the remnants of a tropical hurricane. ABC News meteorologist Jeff Smith has more.
28: Over 30 million Americans under flood watches right now from Arizona all the way to Iowa as the remnants of what was Hurricane Polo, which made landfall in Mexico a couple of days ago, kind of injects moisture into the Southwest all the way to Midwest. Today we're watching three different regions, Texas into Oklahoma, southeastern Colorado, also southeastern parts of Nebraska. That's a level 3 out of 4 flash flood risk, 2-inch-per-hour rainfall rates, maybe totals of 2 to 5 inches or more. Meteorologist Jeff Smith, ABC News.
2: Former special counsel Jack Smith defended his true criminal investigations into the president Tuesday in testimony before the Senate Judiciary Committee. But the moment everyone seems to be talking about today came from Missouri Senator Eric Schmidt, who thought he had caught Smith lying under oath.
1: Schmidt claimed to have messages proving Smith attended a Hawks basketball game in Atlanta in 2024 during the scandal surrounding Georgia prosecutor Fonnie Willis.
3: You will go down as a total dirtbag.
1: Smith then revealed he was at a basketball game.
5: I recall going to a University of Maryland basketball game where Caitlin Clark was playing.
1: Senator Amy Klobuchar offered this explanation.
9: Could it then be that University of Iowa's the Hawkeyes?
1: Smith saying he was not at a Hawks game, but a Hawkeyes game.
2: ABC's Hannah Batah reporting.
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2: All right, Libby, we have the sunshine out in most areas, but we also still have some slow traffic.
12: Yeah, we do. We're still struggling on the east side, 405 southbound. Still delays. We're going to go from Linwood down to Bellevue. That is about 50 minutes, a good 30 of that between just Linwood and Woodinville, but just south of State Route 522. I have reports of a stalled vehicle in the center lane. Yeah, I see it here a little lined up. So not easing off too well there. And State Route 522 travelers trying to get on southbound I-405. Heads up for maybe not easing so well at that point. Northbound 405 rented up to Bellevue is still 40 minutes, and you're still under speed on the Valley Freeway as you're trying to get onto I-405, just not easing well from a real tough start this morning. Now, we still have delays on State Route 512 going west over toward I-5. Crash here has still been blocking the right lane right at that I-5 interchange. So you're exiting there, but if you're going past it, that's where the right lane is blocked. All the activity is kind of on the Gore Point. So under speed, but travel time starting to drop. It's about 25 minutes from Sunmore to Lakewood. Watch out for road work planned in Tacoma, both sides of Highway 16 near Pearl Street. Crews say they're going to be out here until about 10. I haven't seen a major delay, though. In the Northwest News Radio Traffic Center, I'm Libby Kay.
1: The National Weather Service calling for mostly sunny skies. Low 60s today, mid 60s tomorrow, upper 60s Friday through Sunday. Right now, we are still in the 50s. We have 55 degrees in Seattle and Bremerton.
2: In this morning's entertainment report, we find an apartment once lived in by Kurt Cobain, now available for booking on Airbnb. The Nirvana singer lived in the one-bedroom, one-bath apartment in Olympia from 1989 to 1991. The Olympia Historical Society says Cobain wrote around 75% of his lifetime output in this home, which was built in 1914.
1: Lance Bass is set to be honored at the annual Breakthrough T1D Los Angeles Gala next month. The singer and type 1 diabetes advocate will receive the Spotlight Award during the event. The gala raises money to support research aimed at curing, preventing, and treating type 1 diabetes.
2: A new deluxe version of Brandi Carlile's album Returning to Myself, now available digitally. 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The exclusively signed rainbow vinyl edition of the deluxe record will be released December 11th. You can sign up for the one-time pressing on Brandi Carlile's website. To have you with us this morning here on Northwest News Radio. Stay with us. We'll have details of our top world, national, and local stories this morning coming up as the Northwest Morning News continues.
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21: I said to him at our last appointment, I was like, you better not retire because I want to know if anything else goes wrong with my body. 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
10: ABC News, I'm Wayne Cabot. A passenger plane nosedived 14,000 feet in under a minute when one pilot attacked the other in the cockpit.
11: He took a knife and tried to kill the pilot.
10: That from the mother of a passenger on a flight that left Dubai for Tel Aviv. Mostly Israelis on board. Israel treating this as a terror incident. Passengers and crew subdued the attacker. The plane made a safe emergency landing in Saudi Arabia. Tennessee's planned execution of 50-year-old Krista Gayle Pike for a murder she committed at age 18 was stopped 1 hour before the injection was planned. The federal appeals court wants more time to review her allegations of being raped as a child. The New York Times reports Ken Paxton told donors at a Senate fundraiser last week President Trump hurt his campaign by holding a convention in Texas. The Times says it has audio of him saying that. A Paxton advisor called him the story manipulated nonsense. This is ABC News.
26: 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Here's Brian Calvert and Denise Whitaker with a quick review of our top stories.
0: More than 100 charges filed against drug dealers in King County through the month of July this year. Fentanyl alone involved in 66% of the cases, 35% of the countywide total, tied specifically to downtown Seattle. The cases were filed as King County continues to see hundreds of fatal overdoses.
1: A new report finds no set policy on how Seattle police can use DOT traffic cameras at the department's real-time crime center. The findings are part of the auditor's annual review of surveillance technology used by city departments. The report comes as some people continue pushing back on funding and expansion of the city's camera system.
0: The attack of a West Seattle woman sparks calls for more surveillance and cell phone video. Four people were captured on camera attacking the 51-year-old last Thursday during daylight hours in a parking lot near the Alaska Junction. She suffered serious injuries. Crime Stoppers of Puget Sound is offering up to $1,000 for information that leads to an arrest.
1: The framework to protect immigrants gets a boost with a new resolution passed by this Bureau. Burien City Council. This resolution strengthens Burien's sanctuary policies, prohibiting city property to be used for immigration enforcement. It also bars city cooperation with civil immigration without a valid judicial warrant.
2: 9:33 at Northwest News Radio. Now on to stories you haven't heard yet this hour. A man was found dead shortly after a shootout with Bremerton police. The Kitsap County Sheriff's Office says the 38-year-old appears to have died from a self-inflicted gunshot wound. Police responded to a 911 call from a woman reporting a man was high on meth when he attacked her. She also said the man had staged weapons all over the home. Officers say they exchanged gunfire with the man before he barricaded himself inside. They sent in a drone and found him dead. The woman who called 911 had an active no-contact order against the man.
1: The city of Seattle says it will remove a growing homeless encampment in the Rainier Beach neighborhood by next week. Jeremy Harris of Como News explains this follows a legal threat from property owners.
14: Jay Wampold is one of the property owners. He says he tried to get the city to remove the first people to start camping there in 2024.
15: So they say, get a trespass order. You did that.
16: Yep.
15: And they did what?
16: They did nothing. And then we said, well, we will take this into our own hands. And they told us, no, you cannot do this without coordination with the Seattle Police Department.
14: And for 2 years, the site has grown, and so have the concerns of people living near here.
15: That distinction between the camp being on public and private property is a really big deal, and that's one of the major issues, because legally, the process the city has to go through, it can vary greatly depending on whether that camp is on public or private property. In this case, the city says they're going to bring everybody together, and they're going to put that deadline for next Wednesday is when they're going to shut the camp down.
1: The site has several RVs, cars, and structures that span several acres. Last week, a man was shot multiple times in that encampment.
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2: Let's get over to the traffic center and check in with Libby.
12: Again, still struggling this morning on the east side, southbound side of 405, heavily delayed. Still between Linwood and, we'll say, Woodinville, but even getting beyond State Route 522 is where our issue is. It's been a stall. It's been in the center lane, impacting travelers on State Route 522, both directions at the I-5 interchange. Especially so, it looks to me, for westbound travelers, Monroe down toward Woodinville. While it was travel time was dropping, you're still looking at the better part of, we'll say 25, 26 minutes. Northbound 405, wrenched up to Bellevue, accident-free, starting to ease off. That's a good half an hour. Now southbound I-5, shoreline to Seattle, delays closer to 145th. It's about 35 minutes, 5 minutes longer by way of Aurora, so certainly not helping there. Lake bridges seem to be okay. We've had some sun breaks this morning, so eastbound travelers, I would recommend your sunglasses. Northbound I-5, delayed mid-Boeing Field up to I-90, Tequila to I-90, about 25, at least under 30 minutes, we'll say. So on the ease-off side there. Crash Lakewood still westbound State Route 512 at I-5. Tractor-trailer involved in the right lane. You are delayed more so just in that right lane on the approach. Watch out for planned road work till 10 on Highway 16. Both directions, it looks like, at Pearl Street. In the Northwest News Radio Traffic Center, I'm Libby Kaye.
1: The National Weather Service says mostly sunny skies going to stick with us, not just today, but all the way through the weekend. Highs in the lower 60s this afternoon. We'll be back down to those mid-50s in the early morning hours again. But for Thursday, partly sunny, highs in the mid-60s. Then Friday, Saturday, Sunday, mostly sunny, highs in the upper 60s, getting closer towards 70 degrees.
2: Beautiful day in the making. 56 right now in Bremerton, 51 in Everett. Olympia and Puyallup at 55 degrees, Tacoma at 56. In Bellevue, it's 54, and in downtown Seattle, sunshine and 57 degrees. 9:36 is the time here at Northwest News Radio. Thank you for joining us. Here on Northwest News Radio, along with Denise Whitaker, I'm Brian Calvert.
1: A U.S. ban on nearly $1 billion worth of Canadian products now in effect, making the latest escalation in a trade war between the Trump administration and Canada. This restriction comes as the Canadian ambassador to the U.S., Mark Weissman, visited Seattle. He told Como News, despite tension at the federal level, efforts are underway to strengthen ties with Washington State, citing Canadian investment and jobs.
17: We're doing a lot of business in Washington State. Canadian companies employ over 30,000 workers here in Washington.
1: Experts say consumers may not notice an immediate effect because of existing inventory and some exemptions.
0: Governor Ferguson weighing in on a hotly debated initiative ahead of the November election.
3: That's what the writers of the act and its backers say it does, defend K-12 girls from having to compete in sports with transgender children. But Governor Ferguson says Initiative 638 won't create opportunities for girls. Instead, he writes that it will, quote, force them into invasive sexual verification exams, end quote. Conservative political committee Let's Go Washington disagrees with that characterization. A spokesperson for the committee tells the Seattle Times, all it requires is a doctor to confirm the sex of a patient. She says it's as simple as adding a checkbox onto a form. Austin Smith, Northwest News Radio.
1: It may be black bear hunting season, but wildlife officers are looking for two men accused of shooting a bear on private property. The incident happened back on September 20th near Oso. It was all caught on camera. Video released by Washington Fish and Wildlife shows the pair picking up the dead bear and giggling as they hauled it away. Also seen in the video, a sign reading, no trespassing or hunting. Officers say this is clearly an illegal poaching event. They are now trying to identify the two men in the video. You can view that video on the Washington Department of Fish and Wildlife website.
0: It's the bears doing the hunting on Bainbridge Island, accused of breaking into chicken coops. The State Department of Fish and Wildlife says it's received 18 bear-related calls on the island since June. Officials say bears figured out that chicken coops are an easy food source. They have tried but failed to trap the bears, adding that relocating them would simply move the problem elsewhere. Officials are now urging you to use electric fencing around chicken coops and secure anything else that would attract a bear.
1: A Walla Walla winery is up for sale with a connection to the National Hockey League.
18: For a cool $4 million, you could own a winery set to produce more than 15,000 cases of wine a year. It's the Three Rivers Winery in Walla Walla, owned by billionaire Bill Foley, who also owns the Las Vegas Golden Knights hockey team. The Seattle U and UW graduate has owned it since 1999. The 16-acre winery is part of Foley Family Wines and Spirits, which owns more than 20 wineries. Jennifer McLaughlin of Cascadian Real Estate tells the Business Journal that the company really wants to focus on Oregon and California wineries. Scott Carty, Northwest News Radio.
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1: We are learning more about the commercials featuring the president in recent days and where the money for the ads came from.
0: ABC News national correspondent Stephen Portnoy joined us earlier this morning. Stephen, you've been looking into this, and sources suggest federal dollars are definitely involved.
20: Yeah, and this is something that really started to become more clear yesterday. You know, these ads started popping up about a week ago. First, had that song, Love Me, in it. The producer and artist behind that record sent a cease and desist letter to the White House yesterday demanding that his song no longer be used to promote the president. Then we saw other ads popping up over the weekend, including on college and NFL football games, on Sunday morning talk shows, and on regular network newscasts. And this ad in particular really raised eyebrows because while it said it was paid for by the U.S. government, what we now know is it was initially created by the Trump campaign in 2023. 3 years ago, when Donald Trump was a candidate, he gave a speech in Michigan in June of that year, and excerpts of that speech were used in this stylized monochrome video where the president, then candidate Trump, is seen walking down a hallway glaring at the camera. It was used in his campaign in the 2024 cycle, and it's now reemerged as what the White House insists is a public service announcement paid for by taxpayers. What we learned yesterday is that it's the Department of Homeland Security, Customs and Border Protection, that's actually funding these ads. $20 million was allocated for a national media campaign about 10 days ago, and the contract was awarded to a Maryland-based ad agency, and the ads started running days later. The White House, when asked about this, says that these PSAs, as they describe them, they're not PSAs, they're advertisements, but these messages are meant to remind Americans to love their country.
0: We're joined by ABC national correspondent Stephen Portnoy this morning here on Northwest News Radio. Stephen, my question to you, has the administration broken the rules by doing this? And I ask the question because I remember the Department of Homeland Security dollars being used for those Kristi Noem ads not too long ago.
20: You know, it's interesting. The Kristi Noem ads also were criticized by members of the administration. And there's some thinking that the use of federal dollars to put Kristi Noem in those ads turned the president off to Nome. And ultimately, she left her post. Now, the idea that federal taxpayer dollars would be used to take a campaign ad and run it on national television certainly runs afoul of the law in the minds of Democrats. Democrats say this violates a longstanding prohibition on government propaganda is specifically identified as material that self-aggrandizes any particular individual. And it really doesn't take much to look at these ads. First of all you have to do is see the fact that it was used in a political campaign to advocate for Donald Trump's election. The same exact ad, the same video, the same audio track, the same material is now being used in these public service announcements. And this idea that it may violate that longstanding prohibition, okay, well, what's to be done about it? This Justice Department doesn't strike observers as particularly interested in pursuing a prosecution of members of its own administration. And now that we know that it's the Homeland Security Department that's actually putting these ads on the air, I think, you know, the next step would probably be some sort of congressional inquiry. But currently, even as Republicans are critical of this, I don't see them as particularly interested, as long as they hold control of the Congress, in digging into this in any substantive way with hearings. But maybe we'll see.
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5: This is a Bloomberg Money Minute. Eli Lilly says a new drug combination helped people with diabetes lose as much as 23% of their weight, suggesting it has the potential to be the drug maker's strongest obesity shot to date. Patients on the highest dose lost on average 54 pounds and saw their blood sugar drop close to 3%, with up to three-quarters of people achieving normal blood sugar levels. Lilly plans to start late-stage studies of the new combination by the end of the year. BMW is planning to use artificial intelligence to help eliminate 20% of management roles by the middle of next year as part of an agreed buyout plan designed to slash costs and boost profitability. The cuts will include about 100 high-level jobs from its roughly 65 senior vice presidents and 400 senior positions below them. Back in June, BMW stunned investors with a profit warning, saying margins could slip to as low as 1% this year. Markets are mixed. The Dow is fractionally down, but the S&P is up close to 0.6%, while the NASDAQ has gained over 1%. Dan Schwartzman, Bloomberg Radio.
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2: Let's hand the baton back to Libby this morning.
12: Thank you, Brent. I'll take it. State Route 512 coming west. You are still delayed, especially in that right lane, trying to get over toward I-5. The off-ramp to I-5 is now partially blocked with this crash. It looks like a bunch of tow trucks are here, at least trying to remove the vehicles. But there's a tractor-trailer on the scene, too, and that's what's kind of angled here, partially blocking that I-5 exit ramp. We did have the right lane blocked here on the main line, but you are getting by. It's just slow because there's so much work here and a tow truck, actually a couple of them, as you're heading by. We also have plenty of road work to be aware of. Highway 16, both directions are Pearl Street crew say they're working out until 10. I haven't seen a major delay for you there either direction. As you're coming east, though, off the Narrows Bridge, it's pretty bright. It's not delayed, though, until you get down around the curve towards Center Street. So careful there. I think that's as you're just bending into some bright sunshine and it's full enough. But I don't have delays in the Central Sound anymore on northbound I-5. Valley Freeway still heavy northbound up toward I-405. You do have road work in Bonnie Lake right at the city limits. It's about 4 mile stretch on State Route 410 from Angeline Road again to the Bonnie Lake City limit. They're out there till 3:30. You seem to be up to speed there. 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
1: Let's find out what's happening with our weather from George Waldenberger.
9: Mid-60s today with sunshine, upper 60s tomorrow, and near 70 Friday, Saturday, and Sunday. Just watch the morning cloud-fog combination to afternoon sun. We're in that pattern for a while. In the Como Weather Center, I'm meteorologist George Waldenberger, Como 4 News.
1: We have 56 degrees right now with sunshine in Bremerton. It's mostly cloudy up in Everett where it's just 52 degrees. We have 56 in Tacoma, 55 in Bellevue, and 57 in downtown Seattle.
2: Eric Hines joins us from the sports desk with a countdown to a big decision in the NBA.
13: Yeah, a decision on the future of potential NBA expansion franchise in Las Vegas could be made in the coming weeks. ESPN reports the league is reviewing three bids with a price tag between $12 and $13 billion. Plans for a new arena are also part of each bid. The NBA Board of Governors is expected to vote to add teams in Las Vegas and, of course, in Seattle by the end of this year. The Kraken, they're not in Seattle. They're actually in Calgary to open the season against the Flames. They finished the preseason with a 3-1 mark. Head coach Lane Lambert says during the preseason, he saw some good things from both his goalies, Philip Grubauer and Joey DeCord.
4: We expect the Calgary Flames to go to the net on Thursday night as well, but they were both pretty square, pretty solid, and so there's no question that, you know, for our team to have success, we're going to need both goaltenders, and we're going to need both goaltenders to be good.
13: After tomorrow's opener in Calgary, the club will visit the Edmonton Oilers on Saturday. Then they'll host the Calgary Flames in their home opener on Sunday. Opening week of the NHL season continues tonight with three more games. The Penguins will visit the Flyers. The Maple Leafs host the Islanders. Also, the Avalanche will host the LA Kings. Baseball playoffs, the Braves beat the Phillies 5-3. The White Sox doubled down the Astros 6-3. The Yankees clobbered the Red Sox 9-0. The Padres hit the Cubs pretty hard 8-0. Those are best of three series, and they all continue today. At the Sports Desk, I'm Eric Hines, Northwest News Radio.
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3: Along with Denise Whitaker, I'm Brian Calvert. Parents of some Northwest high school students are getting warnings that their kids are using AI to create racist posts in social media.
4: The warning went out after students at Portland's David Douglas High School were targeted. Also targeted, coaches and other staff members. Some of the posts reference other high school whose football team played David Douglas this past Friday.
3: The statewide emergency burn ban put in place because of high temperatures and critically dry conditions will end today. It prohibited all outdoor and agricultural burning in all 39 counties. The Department of Ecology says they're going to lift the ban at noon today.
4: Their season's over, but the Seattle storm continues to have an influence on the community.
5: As part of the storm's initiative to transform community basketball courts across the city, a new court has been opened in South Seattle. On Tuesday, the team, in partnership with Seattle Parks and Recreation, unveiled a court at Benefit Playground. According to Como News, it features a mural curated by artist Nikita Aris in an official WNBA three-point line. Part of the team's Eye of the Storm initiative is to bring that line to courts across Seattle and provide a central, unifying place where communities can come together. Earlier this month, the team unveiled another court at Victory Heights Playground Park in Northeast Seattle. Through 2030, the storm plans to transform two community courts each year. Lillian James, Northwest News Radio.
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6: 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Jim Ryan, ABC News in Dallas-Fort Worth.
4: It is now 9:53.
3: I'm Brian Calvert with the Almanac. A look at what happened on this date in history. It was this date in 1947. The World Series was televised for the very first time. This date in 1950, Grand Ole Opry made its TV debut. This date in 1954, the submarine Nautilus commissioned by the U.S. Navy. And it was this date in 1978. A band by the name of Exile had the number one song in the country with this massive hit. This date in 2014, the CDC confirmed the nation's first domestic case of the Ebola virus. This date in 2019, a 315-billion-ton iceberg broke off of Antarctica. And this date in 2020, California becomes the first U.S. state to approve a law allowing for reparations for black residents. And on this date in music history in 2021, did I get a kick? 95-year-old Tony Bennett releases a new album with Lady Gaga, making him the oldest person to release an album of new material. That's today's Almanac on Northwest News Radio.
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9: Thanks, Brian. We're all cleared now on that southbound 405 situation. It was a stall south of State Route 522. I don't see it. I see you still delayed as you're coming south of Bothell Everett Highway towards State Route 522, but you're down to a better part of 20 minutes now from I-5 split to just beyond State Route 522. We got road work to watch out for. Southbound State Route 529 approaching Marine View Drive in Everett. Crews say they're working in the left lane. I'm not sure quite how long, but your Everett stretch of I-5, both directions really between Linwood and Everett. Moving well. Shoreline to Seattle, about a half an hour. That is starting to ease off. You've got road work eastbound side of Highway 18, climbing up Tiger Mountain at the Raging River, where the right lane remains closed. That does still seem to be delayed. 405 coming north is still a little sluggish up Renton to Bellevue, under a half an hour now. So definitely on the trending down. Westbound side of State Route 512, your off-ramp to I-5 partially blocked with a crash. You are still delayed here. Just get word of an accident on 15th Avenue northbound between 41st and 42nd, and we have a full block here in the Northwest News Radio Traffic Center. I'm Libby Kay.
4: The National Weather Service says sunshine is going to stick with us for days. Low 60s today.

0: mid-60s tomorrow and then upper 60s as we move through the weekend. At the moment, we are at 52 degrees still in Everett, 56 in Bremerton, 57 in Seattle.
1: 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Denise and I will be right here for you bright and early tomorrow morning with all the news, traffic, and weather you need for the Northwest Morning News here on Northwest News Radio.
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15: From ABC News, I'm Wayne Cabot. Knife fight at 34,000 feet, nearly crashed a Fly Dubai flight today. ABC's Ian Pannell on a cockpit brawl aboard a flight from Dubai to Tel Aviv. with mostly Israeli citizens on board.
16: Eyewitnesses are saying one of the pilots was stabbed with a knife and that there was a lot of blood on board. They say fellow passengers disarmed the attacker. An Israeli passenger telling Channel 12 News in Israel, there were moments when we were sure this was the end. We heard screams and screams, and then we saw that the cockpit was being opened and there was blood there. An Israeli source telling ABC News it is now being treated as a terror incident, and as you would expect, Prime Minister Netanyahu is being kept updated. Ian Pannell, ABC News in London.
15: The Justice Department says it found 10 people who engaged in voter fraud in Minnesota and arrested them. Attorney General Todd Blanche.
17: In total, the grand jury's indictments include 9 counts of illegal voting by an alien and 9 counts of making a false claim of citizenship in order to register to vote.
15: Blanche says that the 10 voted illegally in 2022, 2024, and in this year's primary. More than 3 million people voted in Minnesota in the 2024 election. Just in from Los Angeles, a woman accused of firing at the home of Rihanna and ASAP Rocky has been indicted by a grand jury for attempted murder. They say she drove from Florida cross-country and allegedly shot from a rifle, hitting a trailer in which the celebrity couple was present and a nursery where their kids were. A toddler was found with a loaded gun inside of a Canton, Michigan daycare facility yesterday morning. The teacher noticed the gun, told authorities. The child's mother is a nurse under arrest now. The toddler's father is a Detroit police officer. The National Organization for the Fraternity in an alleged gang rape at Cornell University says all the accused members were kicked out of the Cornell chapter within 3 days of Jane Doe filing her report. This is ABC News.
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18: I'm Jeff Pogelip. Here's what we're following. More than 100 drug dealing charges were filed in King County through July. Fentanyl alone was involved in 66% of the cases. 35% of the countywide total tied specifically to downtown Seattle. The cases were filed as King County continues to see hundreds of fatal overdoses. A report finds there is no set policy on how SPD can use Seattle DOT's traffic cameras at the department's real-time crime center. The findings are part of the auditor's annual review of surveillance technology used by city departments. The report comes as some residents continue to push back on funding and expanding the city's CCTV camera network. There are new protections for immigrants, with the Burien City Council unanimously approving a new resolution. It strengthens Burien's sanctuary policies, barring city cooperation with civil immigration enforcement without a judicial warrant. It also prohibits using city property for immigration enforcement, requires the reporting of federal immigration contacts, and directs a review of city contracts. And the state Supreme Court can't reach a verdict on an upcoming initiative on the November ballot. Northwest News Radio's Austin Smith tells us it's all about semantics.
19: As some fight to repeal the newly implemented millionaire's tax, they point to a sentence written by the Attorney General's office. It says that repealing that tax would decrease funding for education, human services, and health care. But the group behind Initiative 645 say that's misleading, as no taxes have been or would be collected until 2029. And the state Supreme Court gave no clarity with a 4-4 tie over the matter. So now a survey conducted by DHM Research gives a bit of clarity with a sample size of 800. It finds that about 10% more people would vote to keep the millionaire's tax upon reading that it would decrease funding for critical services.
18: That's Austin Smith, and I'm Jeff Pogelip. 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
20: 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Traffic and weather are next with the latest on the roads and the forecast. Straight.
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1: Drive times are starting to come down, there, but they're still pretty heavy throughout the area. Let's start off 405 southbound from Linwood down to Bellevue. That is about a 40-41 minute drive time through there, but Bellevue down to Tukwila in much better condition. That's a 23-minute drive time, so just getting down to Bellevue is your biggest problem. On the northbound side, if you're coming up from Tukwila to Bellevue, that's about a 30-minute drive time. Still very heavy anywhere from West Valley Freeway as you make your way up to Highway 900, which is also impacting the northbound side of the West Valley Freeway, ramping to northbound 405. Let's head over to I-5, where you got about a 34-minute drive time coming down on the southbound side from Shoreline down into Boeing Field, which is pretty good. However, on the northbound side, a lot bit different. You got about a 44-minute drive time through there. If you want to jump to the express lanes, yeah, it's about a 41-minute drive time to give yourself that extra time. In the Northwest News Radio Traffic Center, I'm Andy Bass.
2: Mid-60s with sunshine this afternoon, overnight down to the low 50s. We'll have more of a patchwork of cloud cover tomorrow, upper 60s. And then Friday, Saturday, and Sunday mornings were in the low 50s. In the Como Weather Center, I'm meteorologist George Waldenberger, Como 4 News.
3: Higher rates and could still mean inflationary pressures exist, which is why yields are moving higher today. There's also a red headline crossing the Bloomberg terminal right now. The IG report into the Fed building renovation here in Washington is out, and the Fed watchdog finding no criminal violations in that renovation product.
4: Red headline on the terminal. This is a big deal. We're going to stop down and just give this a minute to breathe here because we're lucky to have Bloomberg's Michael McKee with us here in Washington with this breaking news headline. This is an Inspector General report reminding everybody, Mr. McKee, that this is the Federal Reserve building, the Eccles building, that went over budget in its renovations and endured an extreme amount of criticism. Jay Powell certainly did, and the rest of the Fed, by the President of the United States and Congress. What have we learned?
25: Well, the Fed is renovating the Eccles building, the original Fed building, and another building next door to it, which is a surplus government building that they're going to use for offices. And the original estimate was for about a $1.3 billion cost, and now it's about a $2.8 billion cost. And you remember last year the president tried to fire Jay Powell for the cost overruns, and the U.S. attorney, Jeanine Pirro, said she was going to prosecute him for the cost overruns. Well, it turns out, according to the inspector general, and his report is just out now, that here's the quote, "At no point during our evaluation did we find reasonable grounds to believe that a violation of federal criminal law occurred during a requiring a referral to the U.S. Attorney General." And it's important to note that the law says if they did, they would have to refer to the AG. And they did not identify administrative misconduct during our evaluation. In other words, nobody did anything criminally wrong or to benefit themselves. They just did not manage this very well. And the bottom line question here is, why did the Fed go ahead with this? Because according to the Inspector General, they were not competent to do so, or at least according to the report here, they made a lot of mistakes. The Board of Governors did not set an overall cost ceiling for the project. They did not execute what's called a manager at risk contract, which means that if you have cost overruns, the contractor has to absorb those. They did not get a guaranteed minimum price. Basically, this is what it's going to cost from the contractor. They did not get a construction cost estimate until 3.5 years after construction began. They didn't engage in day-to-day management. They let staff handle it, and staff kept telling them, project's on track, project is doing fine. They did not effectively use an outside representative to be a check on the contractor and what's going on. And they, the project governance, the IG report says, was insufficient. They noted that there were four major factors here: inflation, limited bidding because of the way they didn't do the contracts correctly, substantial design changes halfway through by the Fed, and then site conditions. You've heard about that, the fact that the river runs underneath there, and they had to do some mitigation for that.
3: Well, so talk to us about some of the specific criticisms that this project received other than the cost overruns. We heard about some of the more decorative elements, things like fountains and a rooftop terrace and gardens. Mike, what does the report find about those things?
25: Most of those things were taken out, except for the marble, which was to replace marble that had been damaged in the past, although they used some places. They put some new marble in, but basically the IG report says that they determined those features did not materially contribute to subsequent construction cost increases. The real problem, as far as the IG was concerned, was the bidding process. Instead of bidding it out to the contractor who then would hire the subcontractors, the Fed issued 84 different subcontracting contracts, and the problem with that was each one started to go over budget, and so they had to keep raising what they had to pay for this. And so the majority of what the overrun is was from the contracting process as opposed to the things that Congress was criticizing.
4: We're going to get to Senator Ted Budd in just a moment, but Mike, we've got a statement from Senator Scott, of course the chair of the Banking Committee, who refers to April calling for a full accounting of what he says egregious cost overruns the Fed's building renovation. Today I welcome the Inspector General's report. He says inflation does not change the Fed's responsibility to manage its resources prudently and be accountable to Congress. This committee will continue rigorous oversight to ensure the Fed is transparent and stays focused on its mission. What comes next?
25: Well, first we have a response from Kevin Warsh, who says that the board is going to get guaranteed minimum price now, set fixed metrics for the budget and for the schedule. They are going to review the project contracts, and if any malfeasance is found, they'd seek reimbursements. But most important, they're going to engage an independent auditor. And the auditor will go through all of these contracts and look for particular problems that the Fed maybe should have caught. Now, what happens next is really going to be up to Kevin Warsh, how they're going to rejigger what they do at the Fed. Jeanine Pirro, if she can find anything in here to prosecute, and again, the IG report says there's no criminal conduct found, and the president, because he wanted to fire Jay Powell before.
3: Yeah.
25: The Supreme Court said he had to have a process and they had to meet the tests of the law in terms of whether you can fire somebody, which is inefficiency, malfeasance, or neglect. Neglect essentially means you don't show up for work. But malfeasance, probably not in the sense that they say he didn't do any, they didn't do anything deliberately, but inefficiency. If the president wants to say Jay Powell meets that standard, then you could have a fight over what he's going to do about him. So we got to watch Truth Social on that and then watch the U.S. Attorney's Office in Washington.
3: Well, of course, Powell has maintained that he's not going to leave on his own accord until the investigation into all this is well and truly over. Does this put a bow on things, Mike, or are you suggesting that this could still have a few different legs?
25: Well, in an ordinary administration, you'd say this would at least put an end to the criminal aspect of it that Jay Powell has faced. But we know that the Justice Department likes to prosecute people on the flimsiest of reasons. So they could go ahead with something. And as long as that's the case, I'm sure Jay Powell would stay around. But it doesn't let him off the hook in terms of overall management. Now, they don't refer to the chairman in the IG report. They refer to the Board of Governors.
4: Okay.
25: But he was the boss of the Board of Governors. So, you know, he's probably going to have to shoulder a lot of the blame.
4: He's not leaving tomorrow, though. Either way, he's waiting for the Lisa Cook dispute to officially be resolved.
25: Which is
4: interesting, right?
25: Because the Cook people sent a response to the administration, and we've never heard anything since from the administration.
4: Wow.
25: Did they give up, or have they just been too busy with other things?
4: Mm-hmm.
25: We don't know. And this all still hangs out there in terms of what they're going to do.
3: Well, and it's hanging over their actual practices at the Fed, which, of course, is setting monetary policy. Just quickly, since we have our international economics and policy correspondent at the table, can we talk about the data today? You have cooler inflation. You have stronger spending.
25: Yeah, cooler inflation. What we have
3: cooler
25: is a change in the methodology that they use, which lowered all of the PCE numbers from 2021 to now. And so the headline numbers came down, but the inflation rate on a month over month basis went up in August. And what we saw is the core PCE was revised down from 3.7 to 3.4. But it didn't change in August. It was 3.4%. Right. So you still have an inflation issue that's not getting better. You have 90,000 jobs created according to ADP, which is a significant amount. You have the highest consumer spending in years, 0.9% in spending up. So the economy seems to be getting stronger. Hiring seems to be picking up. Inflation hasn't gotten better. So I think what you're going to end up seeing is people watching for the CPI and PPI reports to see whether the Fed should do move in October, but it does look like they probably are going to do another move before the end of the year.
3: Yeah, and of course, a jobs report coming on Friday, and we'll talk to you again then, I'm sure. Michael McKee, our international economics and policy correspondent, thank you so much bringing us this breaking news. Again, the Fed Inspector General finding no criminal violations in its renovation project. And for more now, we turn to Capitol Hill, where Republican Senator Ted Budd of North Carolina is joining us. He's a member of the Intelligence, Armed Services, and Senate Commerce Committees. Senator, it's great to have you back on Balance of Power, sir. Thank you for the time. I know you don't sit on the Banking Committee, but I would love your reaction just briefly to this IG report that finds no criminal violations in the Fed's renovation project. Would the administration, the Department of Justice, be wise not to pursue any further criminal lines of inquiry into this?
5: Look, it's just now been released. I haven't seen it in full detail, but it was always been concerning. I think the biggest concern is that this is taxpayer dollars that was just spent without guardrails. No one would manage a real construction project like this. This is significant. I mean, I've been there. It's very historical. I mean, you're in there are the rooms where they decided where and how to finance the Second World War. But the cost overruns are just egregious. So that's problematic. But incompetence in that project is not criminal, evidently. I know the that Judge Shapiro is going to take a look at it.
4: Michael McKee reminds us, Senator, that it's not taxpayer dollars. This was paid entirely by the Federal Reserve itself without the use of taxpayer dollars. Does that change the way we should look at it?
5: Not at all. I mean, it's still a U.S. Related entity, and it ultimately is for the benefit of Americans. So to spend like this, it will ultimately affect Americans. I just don't think. I think that's the culture of how it was run. I think Kevin Warsh is going to do a much better job.
3: Well, Senator, we appreciate you weighing in, understanding that you haven't seen the full report, and we are dealing with breaking news here. I also want to talk about something that is breaking right now in the Senate. A vote on cloture for the Ratepayer Protection Act is underway on the floor, as we understand it. This, of course, is being spearheaded by your colleague, John Husted, who is up for re-election in Ohio. Democrats argue, Senator, that this bill simply doesn't have teeth. It's either reinforcing existing law or making suggestions on what should be done on a voluntary basis. Should it be mandatory that ratepayers are protected as data centers go into their communities? Why not have language that codifies that?
5: I think Senator Husted is right in that this should be left up to the states, including states like Ohio, or for in my case, North Carolina. If Schumer's argument was correct, then why did almost every single Democrat vote for this? 200 and some Democrats voted for this. So I think the argument falls apart. He's just resisting it to try to get some egg on the face of a political opponent at the time. But Senator Husted is all about bringing costs under control. Look, I'm in all across North Carolina, all 100 counties, and I'm in communities that don't want data centers for the different fears, whether it's water, whether it's power, whether it's land usage. But I'm in some counties as well that actually want these data centers. I say this is a huge boon to our tax base. They're largely, they have the excess power. I mean, you look at Richmond County, where Amazon Web Services has put in a very significant $10 billion investment, 1,000 simultaneous electricians working in that one rural county, which was known for a chicken plant years ago with disastrous effects. So, a lot of these counties are very happy to have these data centers, but not all of them are. So the more local, the better.
4: You know, it's interesting. We had a conversation with Senator Ted Cruz, who said that the frontier companies ought to go even further. If you're building a data center, offer to pay the electric bills of the people who live in that community. No more bills. I don't know if you're willing to go that far, but do you think this passes today, or will Democrats block it?
5: I don't know if they're going to block it or not. And as soon as we're done here, I'm going to go back there and support my colleague. Yeah. I think it's a great framework. And I really think you need to leave it up to the states. I don't want the federal government telling the North Carolina commissioners how they should be setting rates. I think it's tone deaf here and more in touch with what North Carolinians need and Senator Husted's place, what Ohioans need there. So I'm definitely in support of this.
3: We're talking here about the infrastructure that powers artificial intelligence, or super intelligence, as the president signed an executive order to rename it yesterday. Senator, he also had a number of tech titans with him at the White House, signing on to a pledge, essentially, to abide by certain guidelines and self-regulating around this technology. The president characterized that pact as being morally binding. Is that adequate for a technology, given all of the security risks that these companies themselves have suggested it can pose?
5: Well, think about the inverse. If we were to say we're going to restrain these U.S. frontier models, which, by the way, are leading the world, and there's so many things and benefits that are going to come out of this, including medical discoveries. I mean, this is the way that'll get us closer to curing cancer, is the complexity that's loaded in here. So it's going to be working in collaboration with humans. But if we tap the brakes here, China's not going to tap their brakes. They're going to supersede us, and we can't allow that to happen, because in all technology is an implicit worldview. I want the American worldview of freedom, freedoms of speech, freedom of religion, all these things to be developed here in the U.S. That's why it's so important that we remain in the lead. We do need to have some responsibility. These frontier models and these companies, they're responsible to the American people, that people aren't harmed by their use. So I think having a light touch agreement on this is good, which means we take safety very, very seriously. But at the same time, we're not going to throttle these companies where they become behind the curve on China. We just can't allow that to happen. For defense reasons,
4: do you trust,
5: for business reasons, go ahead.
4: Yeah, or do you trust, Senator, or should we trust Jensen, Altman, Dario, Elon, the folks who were with the president? Remarkable optics to see them all in the White House driveway together.
5: Yeah.
4: Or is your point, trust the liability laws that are already on the books?
5: I think you trust the American framework. You don't have to trust an individual here. I'm like, look, I am a tech optimist, but I realize that they can have some harms with it, so you need to make sure you frame around that, and I think that's what this does. Let them compete. And one of them does not own the narrative. That's why they had so many great talents in the room. And I think the panel of 10 plus an AI czar would be great. But allow them to compete not only against China, but with each other. I think that's ultimately what's going to surface the truth of how we proceed with AI.
3: This is obviously one global challenge and potential threat that is being dealt with, but there's others as well, including what happened in the UK just days ago. Obviously, five individuals who were arrested, then released on bail, who were suspected of moving toward a UK Air Force base that the US is using in part to launch attacks against Iran. The UK Prime Minister Andy Burnham today said that there is a suggestion that these could be Iranian-linked individuals. Has the Intelligence Committee received further information in this regard that you can share? And if not just about this specific threat, about the threat levels posed by Iran and its proxies and terrorists it may fund globally?
5: Yeah, some things still remain classified, but again, they are, I would say, the British investigation authorities are actually looking at this. They are differentiating between who those were that were released on bail, what do they know, what do they not know, and then who are the culprits in the crime or the attempted crime. I'm just grateful for them bringing that to a stop, because you never know how bad this could have been. But the threats are all around us, all the time, and around the world, people that would seek to bring us harm. I'm grateful for the intelligence community. I'm grateful for local law enforcement and our partners overseas as well.
4: I don't know if you've gotten any phone calls this morning, either, Senator, about this flight that had to make an emergency landing in Saudi Arabia, but it is a harrowing tale. A foiled plane hijacking last night. Was this a terror attack? Do you have any information that you can share?
5: I've heard the news just like you've heard. We're hearing from passengers now. We know that an individual is going to be questioned on this between the pilot and the co-pilot. We understood it plunged from a cruising altitude. We can guess as what the motives were there, but we don't know. We want to let all the facts get out before we really summarize this.
4: Plunging 17,000 feet in less than 2 minutes, Kaylee, it's an absolutely terrifying situation. Senator, we appreciate you rolling with a lot of breaking news today, and it's good to see you.
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1: travel times are still trying to come down just a little bit, especially on the northbound side of 405 in between Tukwila and Bellevue. It's still about a 30-minute drive time. Still very busy on the approach to SR 167 as you make your way through the Renton S curve and up to Highway 900. So give yourself that extra time. Like I said, 30-minute drive time from Tukwila to Bellevue. Southbound 405, Linwood down through the Bothell area and down to Bellevue. Still kind of busy. You got about a 22-minute drive time. So you got a very sluggish on the approach to 522 in Bothell. Heading up Tiger Mountain on Highway 18 eastbound. Right lane is closed off with construction through there at Raging River Road. It is causing a moderate slowdown on coming up Tiger Mountain. I-5 northbound, Boeing Field through Shoreline. Still got about a 40-minute drive time. 35 if you want to use the express lanes through there. Southbound is about a 22-minute drive time if you're coming down. In the Northwest News Radio Traffic Center, I'm Andy Bass.
2: Mid-60s today with sunshine. Tomorrow it's a little more cloud cover, but actually warmer. Upper 60s. We're near 70 on Friday, Saturday, and Sunday. We have quiet weather with morning clouds, afternoon sun that will continue through next week. In the Como Weather Center, I'm meteorologist George Waldenberger, Como 4 News.
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6: I would just say...
4: The Republican with us live from Capitol Hill. I'm Joe Matthew alongside Kaylee Lyons in Washington. We'll hear from a Democratic member of the House of Representatives straight ahead in Ami Bera, the Democrat from California. We'll also spend some time with our political panel, Rick Davis and Jeannie Shanzano, after we check Wall Street right now with Charlie Pellett. He's at World Headquarters in New York. Charlie, how the market's doing
7: right
4: on this
7: now,
4: Wednesday?
7: Joe Matthew, we are looking at a down day for the industrials, an up day for the S&P 500 index, NASDAQ, NASDAQ 100 index, and the Russell 2000 index barely. Let's begin with the S&P as a baseline. We're at 7,700 even right now. Yes, a gain of 29 points, up by about 0.4%. Dow, however, does remain lower, down 124 now, drop just about 0.2%. NASDAQ, though, surging 223 points. NASDAQ up 0.8%. The NASDAQ 100 index up by about 0.6%. So traders are driving stocks higher after slower than anticipated inflation data this morning. Reinforced bets that the Fed will refrain from raising rates in October. Final day of the quarter, we got the VIX holding just below 16. The 2-year, 4.88%. The 10-year, 5.29%. And the 30-year, now yielding 5.64%. The 30-year, the highest since 2002. Gold down $30 the ounce, down 0.7%. Crude up 1.7%. $90.89 a barrel on WTI. Brent, $103.60, up by just about 1%. BMW is planning to deploy AI to eliminate a fifth of management roles by the middle of next year, all part of an agreed buyout plan. BMW ADRs here in the U.S. are up by 1.1%. And Tesla has lined up $30 billion of new loans and credit lines as the EV maker dials up investments in AI and robotics. Tesla shares today down by 0.4%. And as we told you at the top of the hour, the Federal Reserve's internal watchdog, the Office of Inspector General, found no evidence of criminal wrongdoing in the central bank's renovation of its Washington headquarters, a $2.4 billion project. Again, recapping here, S&P up 0.3%, your 30-year, 5.64%, WTI, $90.89 a barrel, up 1.7%. For on-demand news, 24 hours a day, subscribe to Bloomberg News now, wherever you get your podcast. I'm Charlie Pellett. Joe and Kaylee, that is a Bloomberg Business Flash.
3: All right, Charlie Pellett, thank you so much. Checking the markets and mentioning that breaking headline that we are dealing with this hour, the Fed's Inspector General General finding no evidence of criminality in the renovations of the Eccles building. I'll read a quote directly from this 120-page IG report. It says, quote, at no point during our evaluation did we find reasonable grounds to believe that a violation of federal criminal law had occurred, referring to requiring a referral to the U.S. Attorney General in accordance with the Inspector General.
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8: These are your political insights from ABC News. Former special counsel Jack Smith testifying before the Senate Judiciary Committee Tuesday about his role investigating President Trump. In his opening statement,
9: our investigation developed proof beyond a reasonable doubt that President Trump engaged in serious crimes against our nation.
8: Republicans on the panel claiming Smith's investigative tactics were not ethical. And Republican Senator Eric Schmidt tried accusing Smith of perjury for not admitting to going to an NBA Hawks game in Atlanta. Smith had to explain. Instead, he went to a college basketball game in Maryland featuring Caitlin Clark and the Iowa Hawkeyes. As top AI executives who met with President Trump agreed to police themselves, the president ordering the federal government not to use the name artificial intelligence, but rather superintelligence. Republican Senator Cynthia Lewis blocked a resolution that would have denounced the recent campaign-style ads from President Trump, funded with taxpayer dollars. Dave Packer, ABC News.
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15: ABC News, I'm Wayne Cabot. A plane has landed in Israel with the Israeli citizens who survived a hellish flight in which they thought they might die. A knife fight in the cockpit sent the Fly Dubai flight into a nosedive and made an emergency landing in Saudi Arabia. ABC's Ian Pennell.
12: I think there are going to be questions about how one of the pilots or one of the crew members was able to bring a pocket knife on board. What was their motivation? Were they operating independently? In other words, was it a lone wolf operation?
15: A Florida woman who allegedly drove to California and fired a rifle shot into the home of Rihanna and ASAP Rocky is now indicted by a grand jury for attempted murder. Bullets penetrated the trailer in which the couple was present and a nursery where the kids were. A Michigan nurse is under arrest after her toddler was found with a loaded gun in a Canton, Michigan daycare facility yesterday morning. The child's father is a Detroit police officer. No word if he might face charges as well. This is ABC News.
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18: I'm Jeff Pogela. Here's what we're following. A report from the Seattle City Auditor's Office raises concerns about how the Seattle Department of Transportation's camera system is being used for law enforcement. It found there's no set policy governing how Seattle police can use those traffic cameras at the department's real-time crime center. The report comes as some residents continue to protest funding and the expansion of the city's CCTV network. New protections for immigrants as the Burien City Council approved a new resolution strengthening Burien's sanctuary policies, barring city cooperation with civil immigration enforcement without a valid judicial warrant. And to mark the agency's 50th anniversary, Community Transit up in Snohomish County is offering fare-free rides. According to the Everett Herald, rides on fixed-route buses and paratransit vehicles will be free for 1 week beginning on Thursday. I'm Jeff Pogela.
20: 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Traffic and weather are next with the latest on the roads and the forecast straight ahead.
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1: You're going to find officials on the scene of a brand new crash, 405 southbound, just a little bit past Highway 167. It is reportedly blocking off the right lane through there. Give yourself a couple of extra minutes. You're still dealing with about a 20-minute drive time if you're coming down from Bellevue into Tukwila, and about a 30-minute drive time on the northbound side from Tukwila to Bellevue. Still very heavy on the approach to SR 167 as you make your way through Newcastle. Southbound side, if you're coming out of Linwood down to Bothell, it's still about a 10 to 15-minute drive time. Still got some heavy pockets of traffic through there. And Highway 18 still has the right lane blocked off due to construction right at Raging River Road. Give yourself maybe 5 to 10 extra minutes to work your way up Tiger Mountain. I-5 northbound, Boeing Field through Shoreline, still about a 35-minute drive time. 30 on the express lanes if you want to jump to those. In the Northwest News Radio Traffic Center, I'm Andy Bass.
2: Cool yet pleasant today, overnight down to 51, so another chilly start tomorrow, but should be dry in upper 60s. Then morning clouds, afternoon sun, Friday, Saturday, and Sunday with highs near 70 degrees. In the Como Weather Center, I'm meteorologist George Waldenberger, Como 4 News.
21: What's to face the IRS?
4: Just as a reminder, we were talking about a project estimated to be $1.3 billion in 2020. It ballooned to $2.4 billion by the time President Trump showed up in the hard hat, and this became a political story. Yeah. And so we play it to our political panel. Bloomberg Politics contributors Rick Davis and Jeannie Shanzano join us on the breaking news. Jeannie is our Democratic analyst and democracy visiting fellow at Harvard Kennedy School's Ash Center. Rick is a Republican strategist and partner at Stone Court Capital. Jeannie, we've all had projects in our homes go awry, over budget, over schedule. Is it a simple matter of this on a much larger scale when it comes to the dollar figure, or was there something untoward at work here?
22: No, you know, I think we know, and I'm really glad that this report was done. I haven't read it, obviously. It just broke, but it sounds very thorough. This is obviously, as you were talking about, not public money, but it was controlled by the Fed. And they have an obligation to be transparent about what they did, how they went over, and what went wrong. But none of that rises to the level of criminality. And I think that's the key here. The other thing I think to remember is exactly what Jay Powell said in that video we all remember, where he said, we need to see the DOJ subpoenas in the context in which they were sent, which was a broader attempt by the administration to threaten and pressure the Fed on borrowing costs. That's exactly what this was. If this was a serious look at how the federal government is spending our tax money and the Fed is spending money, we should also look at the Trump administration, as the no-bid contracts this year have reached in the billions of dollars. So that is all fair game, but it doesn't rise to the level of criminality in this case.
21: Well, so Rick, as we consider some of the points found in this report, that the Fed did not set an overall cost ceiling. They did not get a guaranteed minimum price. They did not get a construction cost estimate until 3.5 years after construction began. I would imagine you have some thoughts as to how this was handled, but do we think all of these things were obtained by the Trump administration when they pursued, for example, the reflecting pool resealing and coloring and renovation, or when they're looking at things like the arch? Is this the usual course of business that the Fed diverged from, or is this how a lot more is done in Washington these days than we maybe previously understood?
24: Yeah, I mean, the way I read it, the report is a scathing indictment of incompetence on whoever was running this build for the Fed. I mean, really, I mean, as Michael McKee said earlier in the program, you know, thousands of contractors all were given individual contracts and didn't flow up into a master budget. No wonder it was so overstacked with overruns. The reality is, though, I think the key thing here is the American people already are skeptical of their government institutions, right? There's nobody's winning the popularity award with the American public on how government is run. And when they see this headline, one, they shrug their shoulders because they say, yeah, that's what we thought. All these people are just incompetent, wasting money. It doesn't matter whose money it is. It's a waste of money. And that money could be used for other productive purposes. And then two, what is it that anybody is taking responsibility for? Who was fired over this? I mean, was anybody, you know, sort of let go? I mean, who were overseeing this? I mean, where's the accountability within the Fed on what is now seen by this report is real incompetence? And so I don't know. I mean, like, you can try to translate this across government. I think every agency is probably in the same category of, you know, performing at a very low level. But the bottom line is, this is why we have problems with confidence in our institutions. And this was no, you know, sort of opportunity to say anything positive about the outcome here.
4: Yeah, well, that's a fair take from both of our panelists. Jeannie, if we're going into hearing heaven, if Democrats win the majority in November, will this be looked into? Elizabeth Warren doesn't think terribly highly of Jay Powell or much that goes on at the Fed either, is she?
22: Yeah, Joe, I don't know if it's heaven or the opposite, but I think that's where we're going to head if Democrats take it. And I do think this would be fair game. But again, I also think what should be fair game is federal spending overall. I'm just looking at these numbers. Project on Government Oversight says no bid contracts, 10-year high in 2025, $300 billion in 2026. And to Kaylee's point, there was a no-bid contract on the Lincoln Memorial Reflecting Pool, $14.7 million given to somebody Donald Trump knows, went up to $16 million and did not work. So I think, yes, look at this in the Fed, but look at it writ large, because our tax money or federal agencies using their own money should not be spending in this way under Congress. It does need to exercise oversight.
21: And finally, Rick, to return to your point about wondering if a head is going to roll over the mismanagement here, would it be wise for the DOJ, for Jeanine Pirro or anyone else to continue to try to pursue criminal charges against Jerome Powell or anyone involved if an IG finds no criminality here?
24: Yeah, look, I mean, it's pretty clear that DOJ writ large and Jeanine Pirro specifically have tried to use the office of the legal counsel to go after people politically, right? I mean, like, you'd be missing a lot of headlines if you hadn't seen that. And so I wouldn't be surprised if there isn't some exercise, you know, around that. But now they've got the Fed chairman they wanted in Chairman Walsh. And I can't imagine he would particularly want any kind of a witch hunt going on inside the Fed while he's trying to navigate, you know, a difficult economy. So at the end of the day, I would probably err on the side that they will let this moment pass.
21: All right. Rick Davis and Jeannie Shanzano, both of them Bloomberg Politics contributors, joining us on this breaking news today. Thank you so much. And as we just heard from a Republican in the Senate, we also want to talk about some of our top stories today with a Democrat in the House, Democratic Congressman Amy Barra of California, representing the 6th Congressional District. There is joining us now on Bloomberg TV and radio. Congressman, welcome back to Bloomberg. It's good to have you, sir. One of the things we discussed with Ted Budd, and we've been talking about all week for months here in Washington, is the regulation, if at all, of artificial intelligence. President Trump gathered for lunch yesterday some of the richest men in the world, leaders of these tech and AI companies that are paving the way here, and got them to sign on to what he described as a morally binding agreement on self-regulation. Is that enough?
3: It's not enough. And thank you for having me back on. No, we've got to do federal legislation. You know, the states are moving faster than the federal government, and it'd be dangerous to have 50 different policy sets from each of the states. I do think this is something that the House and Senate have to work on with the White House. Again, putting up those guardrails, we don't want to stifle innovation, but we do want to make sure what is coming out is safe, is tested, vetted. And especially if the companies are asking for that oversight, we ought to be doing it.
4: Do you support, Congressman, and it's good to have you back, it's been too long, do you support the governor's approach to data centers? With that said, that seven bill package that would bring more oversight to data centers, the president says could kill the golden goose.
3: No, I you know, you've got to listen to the consumers, and they're very worried right now. Their utility prices are going up. You know, they're concerned about how much debt is going into these data centers. I do think slowing it down, getting a sense of, you know, where the water is going to come from, where the energy is going to come from, what they look like, and, you know, working with industry. But I do think having a slowdown, a pause, and thinking about this in a very intentional way makes a lot of sense.
21: Mm-hmm. Well, on data centers, the Senate right now is trying to advance the Ratepayer Protection Act that passed your chamber with a massive bipartisan margin. Only three Democrats voted no, but a number of Democrats are voting against advancing this right now at 42 nays. It looks like this will likely fail on the Senate floor. What are your Democratic colleagues in the Senate missing on this one? Why was there so much support in the House and not in the other chamber?
3: You know, I think it's a good bill. I think it's a good start. I'm going to guess it's politics that are coming into play. I'd put the politics aside, and I would say pass the bill, send it to the president's desk. It's a good start. It's not an end point, because we do need the ability to compute and compete with the rest of the world. But again, the public's a little bit leery here. You know, it's moving pretty fast. So I would pass that. I would tell my Senate colleagues to pass it.
4: Interesting. Politics in play ahead of the midterm elections. This is John Husted's bill, and that's some of the analysis that we've heard, is that Democrats didn't want to give him a win this close to the election. So maybe it reemerges in the lame duck or in the next Congress. We'll have to find out. But I want to ask you, with so much talk, as we hear every day and even yesterday with these captains of AI joining the president at the White House, and Ted Budd said it even this hour, the senator from North Carolina, that AI is going to bring a cure to cancer. These are the kind of expectations that many people have who might or might not be worried about an existential threat to humanity. But as someone who was chief medical officer for Sacramento before you became a congressman, do you share those hopes? Does AI make better doctors?
3: You know what? AI in the healthcare space, it's an area that I focused on. I was on the AI task force that Speaker Johnson and Hakeem Jeffries put together last Congress. It is remarkable the advances that are taking place in the healthcare space, in drug discovery, in improving diagnostics and making diagnosis faster. What we have to be careful about, though, the same tools that AI uses to help us come up with those cures for cancer, discover those new drugs, can also be in the hands of bad actors that want to manufacture bad biotherapeutics, bioweapons, et cetera. So it is an area that we recognize AI is going to do good and help move the world forward, but we also need to have those guardrails. And yeah, we've been talking to other players in the field, including, you know, I've met with the Chinese ambassador and others. We do have to have a national and an international standard on what's acceptable research, but also what should we not be doing.
21: Well, and on that, especially given your seat on the Intelligence Committee, obviously President Trump has dismissed some of the most extreme concerns around what artificial intelligence could wreak on humanity as being a hoax. Is there credible reason to believe that this technology itself could act on its own or be used by a nefarious actor to do incredible damage to us here in the U.S., but to people globally?
3: Absolutely. This is incredibly powerful technology that's moving very fast. If you hear the leading AI companies saying, hey, it's time for us to slow down on these models, that they're discovering models that are doing things on their own, yeah, it is time for us to slow down. It is time for us to have a conversation between the policymakers and the industry and talk about what is the right legislation. And then I would hope we go to Europe, Asia, and other leading countries around the world and come up with a global regulatory framework. Because, again, once you lose control, AI will be advancing, you know, on its own.
4: Congressman. Congressman, it's great to have you back with us. We'd love to see you when you're back in Washington to continue this conversation, because I'm sure it will only be more pronounced by then. Congressman Ami Bera, Democrat from California, we thank you. Coming up on Balance of Power, we're going to check in with our aviation reporter, Sid Phillip, for the latest on this apparent attempted hijacking that grounded an aircraft overnight in Saudi Arabia. And as we continue on, Karen Gibson, Lieutenant General, former Deputy Director of National Intelligence, with geopolitics, the latest in Iran and the Strait of Hormuz, only here on Balance of Power, Bloomberg TV and Radio.
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1: Well, we cleaned up that earlier accident in Renton on 405 southbound, right on the approach to West Valley Highway, so you don't have that to contend with. The northbound side of 405 still very busy anywhere from Tukwila to Bellevue, still about a 30-minute drive time. Getting reports of a brand-new accident in Seattle, blocking the right lane of I-5 northbound right at the 520 bridge. Stop-and-go traffic from Boylston Avenue as you make your way up there. We're already a slow go because of the Refive I-5 project that's going on, where it shrinks you down to two lanes from four. The express lanes are open for you, but with that accident scene, you're dealing with about a 35-minute drive time if you're coming up from Boeing Field through Shoreline, and about a 30-minute drive time if you do want to hit those express lanes. Southbound side, still about a 20-

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7: 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That's at 7 o'clock at the National Nordic Museum in Ballard. The tech world also being featured across town with authors J.S. Tan and Clarissa Redwine discussing their new book, Against Tech Oligarchy, Worker Resistance in the World's Most Powerful Industry. They discuss the rise of the hostile labor politics that defines Silicon Valley at Town Hall Seattle tonight at 7. You can get an inside look at the newly transformed Kitsap Conference Center, holding an open house tonight with local vendors, tours, light bites, and drinks from 4 to 7. That's my list. I'm Denise Whitaker on Northwest News Radio.
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9: The Secret Lives franchise is expanding this fall with the new series, The Secret Lives of Mormon Wives, Orange County. 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
9: 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Wayne Cabot, ABC News.
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3: Millions of Americans rely on their cup of coffee on a daily basis to start their day. And if done right, that ritual can come with some health benefits. Caffeine is the world's most popular stimulant, and coffee is the most common way people consume it. But scientists say there's a limit to what's healthy. The American Heart Association recommends to stay under 400 milligrams a day. That's about 4 cups of coffee. They warn, though, that other beverages with caffeine, like energy drinks, contain much higher dosages and should be especially taken in moderation. Caffeine can also impact sleep. Researchers have found that when it's consumed too close to bedtime, it can actually cut total sleep by about 45 minutes. They say that coffee should be consumed at least 9 hours before bed to reduce any impact. You also want to be careful with added sugars or fillers, as they can increase your risk of weight gain and sugar spikes. If done right, though, your cup of coffee comes with some benefits. Studies have shown that it can be linked to lower risk of type 2 diabetes, heart disease, stroke, and even heart failure. Other studies have shown it could potentially lower your risk of dementia and cognitive decline. So, like with most things we enjoy, experts say moderation is key. With your Medical Minute, I'm Yuri Benajev.
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8: From ABC News, I'm Wayne Cabot. After surviving a flight they thought they might die in, passengers are recalling a frightening knife fight in the cockpit of a Fly Dubai flight to Tel Aviv.
9: My wife, she's a nurse. She go to the cockpit and she helped him a little bit.
8: Him being the pilot, bloodied, another pilot also injured, it appears one stabbed the other, with the plane nosediving 14,000 feet in less than a minute.
10: Passengers on board telling Israeli media the plane lost control after some kind of struggle between the pilots. An Israeli source familiar with the matter telling ABC News, Israeli security assessment is that one of the pilots tried to take control and crash the plane.
8: ABC's Ian Panel in London. The passengers, mostly Israelis, were flown home from Saudi Arabia, where the plane was forced to land. President Trump is applauding today's withdrawal of U.S. troops from Iraq after a 12-year presence, prompted by the war against ISIS. Trump saying it was very bad decision-making that got us involved in this quagmire in the first place. Election day, 1 month and 4 days away, and Republicans are hoping President Trump's recent convention in Texas won't be a liability.
0: This is Jim Ryan. Even if it came with some gentle ribbing,
11: he may not dress right, he may not talk exactly perfectly, and he may not be the best-looking guy I've ever seen.
0: President Trump's endorsement of Ken Paxton at this month's GOP gathering in Dallas was still an endorsement. But did it help? The New York Times reports that Paxton told donors at a fundraiser last week that the so-called convention hurt his campaign, and it has audio recordings to back it up. The Times quotes a Paxton advisor as calling the story, quote, manipulated nonsense. Jim Ryan, ABC News.
8: ABC News confirms the Federal Trade Commission has opened a broad investigation into the safety of AI systems, including Anthropic and OpenAI, this after a White House lunch between AI leaders and the president, in which they called for self-policing. This is ABC News.
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13: I'm Jeff Pogela. Here's what we're following. More than 100 drug dealing charges were filed in King County just through the month of July. Holly Menino of Como News has the details.
14: King County prosecutors say they filed charges in 106 drug dealing cases from January until July. They say many of those cases involve several felony charges. They say nearly half of those cases happened on 12th and Jackson, Belltown, 3rd Avenue, or in other parts of downtown. More than 80% of the cases involved meth, fentanyl, or both. According to Seattle King County Public Health, there have been 446 confirmed deadly overdoses in that same time period.
13: In 2025, King County recorded 914 confirmed fatal overdoses. The attack of a West Seattle woman sparking calls for more surveillance. Four people were captured on camera attacking the 51-year-old woman last Thursday during daylight hours in a parking lot. She suffered serious injuries. Chris McKay is executive director of the West Seattle Junction Association.
15: If they have any cell phone footage or any knowledge whatsoever, it's so important to reach out immediately to SPD, to our security team, and to let us know what you've seen.
13: Crime Stoppers of Puget Sound offering up to $1,000 for information that leads to an arrest. And despite the trade war between the Trump administration and Canada, the Canadian ambassador to the U.S. is visiting Seattle, seeking to strengthen ties with Washington State. A U.S. ban on nearly $1 billion worth of Canadian products applies to a range of items, including alcohol and motorcycles. Ambassador Mark Wiseman told Como News the tariffs are already being felt in Canada.
16: The tariffs are having a big impact on certain sectors of the Canadian economy, whether that's those involved in steel and aluminum or auto manufacturing or forest products.
13: He points out that Canadian companies employ more than 30,000 workers in Washington State. I'm Jeff Pogela.
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17: We got some better news coming off of 405 southbound at Damson Road. That earlier accident was just pushed off to the right shoulder. You still got some stop-and-go traffic from the I-5 interchange out to that scene and even beyond that. So give yourself that extra 10 to 15 minutes to work your way through there. Once you get past that, it's looking really good all the way down to Tukwila. On the northbound side, if you are coming up from Tukwila to Bellevue, that's still about a 25-minute drive time. Still a slow go on SR-167 West Valley Freeway as you approach 405. That's extremely slow, so watch out for those delays. I-5 northbound, still trying to clean up that earlier accident right at the 520 bridge with the right lane blocked off through there. Give yourself a couple extra minutes. Still got about a 25-minute drive time if you're coming up from Boeing Field through Shoreline, and about a 25-minute drive time on the express lanes as well. Get out about a 30-minute drive time on the southbound side. In the Northwest News Radio Traffic Center, I'm Andy Bass.
18: Mid-60s today with sunshine. Tomorrow it's a little more cloud cover, but actually warmer. Upper 60s. We're near 70 on Friday, Saturday, and Sunday. We have quiet weather with morning clouds, afternoon sun that will continue through next week. In the Como Weather Center, I'm meteorologist George Waldenberger, Como 4 News.
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21: 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Welcome to Bloomberg Business Week Daily. I'm Christina Ruffini, not Carol Masser.
22: I'm not Tim Stenebeck either. David Gura in for Tim. They're making their way to the West Coast. Screen Time kicks off tonight. Two-day event put on by Bloomberg. Lucas Shaw heads up our entertainment coverage. An amazing event. We're going to talk with Lisa Mateo about this a little bit later in the show, sort of what they have on the schedule.
21: We're only moderately jealous. I do feel like we're here when they get to do the fun things. However, we'll be fun.
22: Well, we'll allow them that.
21: We're going to carry you through the afternoon. I think we're going to start. Here's the setup this hour. So it's Wednesday, September 30th. We're going to talk about the markets, how they've reacted to the latest inflation data. We've got, you know, the Fed looking at this preferred inflation gauge. PCE numbers are out. What are the expectations going forward, and what are policymakers going to do about it?
22: Michael McKee is going to join us to give us his perspective on that. We also got this report from the Office of the Inspector General at the Federal Reserve about the renovation, the controversial renovation of the Fed building. Ask Mike about that in a few minutes. And Lindsay Piegza of Stifel is going to join us as well. She's the chief economist there. Get her perspective, yes, on the inflation data, the jobs data we're looking forward to on Friday as well.
21: And of course, we're going to keep you posted on all the stocks making moves this Wednesday afternoon. But first, we're going to go to Charlie Pellett, who's going to help us do just that. Charlie, what you got?
23: Oh, what I got for you is a very mixed market. Nice seeing both of you. Not on a weekend. We have got the Dow lower, the S&P, NASDAQ. They are both advancing. NASDAQ 100 index up now by 0.8%. S&P is a baseline up 32 now, up by just about 0.4%. Lots of economic data today. Stocks rising as the inflation surprise this morning curbs bets on a Fed rate hike in October. Dow Industrials, however, do remain lower, down now by 0.2%. S&P up by 0.4%. All of this with the VIX below 16, a two-year 4.88%. We've got the five-year 5.09%, the 10-year 5.29%, and 30-year bonds, the yield remains at the highest since 2002. Certainly gets your attention with a 30-year right now, 5.64%. Gold is down $32 the ounce. Spot gold, $41.49 now, down by about 0.8%. Crude on the plus side. West Texas Intermediate above 90 at 90.77 a barrel, up 1.5%. Barrel of Brent, 103.62, up now by 1%. Speaking of oil, traders and analysts say oil flows through the Strait of Hormuz are closing in on pre-war levels, adding much-needed supply to a global market where crude continues to swing around $100 a barrel. Among the oil majors, they're all higher today. ExxonMobil up 1.8%. Chevron up 1.2%. ConocoPhillips up by 0.6%. And a story we will have a whole lot more on coming up right here on Bloomberg Business Week Daily. The Fed's internal watchdog said it found no evidence of criminal wrongdoing in the central bank's renovation of its Washington headquarters, a $2.4 billion project. David Gura, Christine Ruffini, that is a Bloomberg Business Flash.
22: Charlie, thank you very much. This oil is something I've been focusing on over the course of the day. Christine, I know you have been as well. We report a lot on what is getting in and out of the Strait of Hormuz. It does seem like, according to reports that we've seen, those levels are back close to what they were before this war and something.
21: That's right. That East-West pipeline from Saudi is back at capacity, maybe running even hotter than they were before the war, trying to get some of that product out to market. And it does seem like we're getting a lot of reports from industry analysts saying they don't think it's caused long-term damage to the systems, to the production there. But to me, the issue is always not just production. It's the risk factor, and it's all the other pricing that goes into it. So I think we're going to pick that
22: refinery
21: apart.
22: Yeah, we'll get into that a little bit later in the show.
21: But first, we're going to go to Mike McKee. He is our international economics and policy correspondent here at Bloomberg TV, because amid all the economic data this week, of course, we've got PCE, we've got CPIs, we've got Fed. Okay, so many acronyms, but let's start with the core PCE data. Can you start high, kind of at the 30,000 feet? Christina Ruffini will understand this level, and then you can dig into whatever really stood out to you.
24: Yeah, well, first let me say thank you. It's great to be here with you on Saturday morning.
22: Mea culpa.
24: It's good to see both of you in the chair. This was a kind of interesting report because the Bureau of Economic Analysis changed some of the methodology it uses in measuring some of the components of the PCE report. And so we knew it would be revised. We knew it would be revised lower. So the question is, and the economists are fighting about this since the report came out, the question is, what did it tell us about the direction of inflation? And basically, to my mind, it gives us the idea that inflation hasn't changed a whole lot. What it did was lower the levels of the inflation of PCE inflation, PCE and core, since 2021 on a year-over-year basis. But what it showed is that there was really no change in August. We saw the core PCE revised down from July to 3.4% from 3.7%. But then it was still 3.4% in August. So the Fed hawks could look at that and say, we're not really making progress. Now, some people say on a 3-month basis, we're at 2%. But you could also make the argument that within this report, there were signs that services inflation is still rising. And then, of course, this morning we got the news about the mortgage rates moving up quite a bit. So that's going to have an impact on housing. There's a lot in the numbers out today that don't really take us anywhere different, I don't think, at this point.
22: That mortgage rate number depressing my co-host as well as she looks at that going forward.
21: I was going to say, know. Mike has been with us enough weekends to know that I hate talking about the fact that I'm never going to own a house, and I was going to let it go, but thank you,
22: David. Depressing the broader market and a more micro one as well. Mike, I pull up WERP here on the Bloomberg, and I look at the odds of a hike happening here at this October meeting. See that at 40% now, roughly speaking. How does this change the calculus for Fed policymakers as you see it? As you've been listening to a lot of Fed policymakers making the rounds, you've had an ample serving of Fed speak here over the last few days, and that continues over the rest of the week.
24: Well, this is kind of an unusual situation because the next Fed meeting is October 28th, so it's like 5 days before the midterm election. So ordinarily, you would think the Fed would not want to get involved in that or mixed up in that by raising rates. But it all depends on the inflation numbers we get between now and then. We'll get CPI, we'll get PPI. And so I don't think I would trust the Fed funds futures at this point. They change all the time with the latest data, and that could easily change if we get a hot inflation report. If not, they may hold off. But you heard John Williams, the vice chair of the Open Market Committee, say yesterday he thought another rise would be justified before the end of the year, so they could do that in December. And today's numbers didn't dissuade anybody. You look at the other numbers we got today. Consumer spending was at the highest in years in August, up 0.9%. We got a 90,000 job figure for private sector jobs from ADP. We'll see what happens on Friday with the BLS numbers. But it does seem that the economy is going strong, if not expanding. And that is always adds the possibility of more inflation.
22: Mike, stay with us, if you would. I want to bring in Lindsay Piegza now of Stifel Financial. She's the chief economist there. Lindsay, great to speak with you, as always. And I want you to pick up on what Mike was talking about just a moment ago, and that is the evident resilience, continued resilience of the consumer in the United States. I think it's flummoxed a lot of people, and I wonder if, as you look at the kind of broader complement of data, if there's anything in there that gives you any cause for concern about the consumer's ability to withstand, yes, the uncertainty and the difficulties they've been facing here over the last few months.
1: Well, I think the underlying storyline, as Mike laid out, is the resilience of the U.S. consumer. Despite elevated energy prices, the consumer is still out in the marketplace spending on goods and services. Now, doing so at a slightly slower pace, and we are seeing increased volatility in the spending patterns month to month, but overall, the growth in spending is quite impressive, well above what many economists anticipated the consumer would be able to maintain, given this upside growth in energy costs. But to your question, is there anything that gives me pause? I would say the one thing that does come to mind is the differential in the growth that we are seeing between income and consumption. Consumers continuing to outpace the growth that we're seeing on the wage side. Now, that has been supplemented in some degree with savings, buy now, pay later options, tapping into 401ks with hardship withdrawals of double digits in just a short period of time. We also see an interjection that intergenerational wealth transfer. So meaning money coming down from the older generations, mom and dad, grandma and grandpa. That's been helping to fill that gap, but we won't be able to necessarily indefinitely sustain that gap. So as we continue to shoulder higher energy prices, that will put downward pressure on the consumer, and if sustained, eventually further slow and potentially choke off upside potential growth on the part of the consumer.
21: Lindsay, you mentioned energy prices. When you talk about some of these stressors, I am going to go back to mortgage rates because David wrote a note in here, holy smokes. I mean, when you're looking at this, those are big factors because unless I'm benefiting from that generational wealth transfer and inheriting a home, a lot of people, this is just becoming inaccessible. What does that mean for the economy more broadly, having those rates so high? Because home ownership factors into so many other things and is such a huge factor in building wealth and being able to put that money then in other places.
1: Well, it absolutely does. And what we see, just like higher energy prices, when you're diverting more to shelter costs or simply filling up the family car, that means that you're diverting billions of dollars in spending elsewhere. So instead of making that decision to go out to dinner or take a family vacation, now you're saving a bit more to hopefully make that down payment or make that monthly purchase, that monthly mortgage payment, or again, just filling up the family car. So what we're seeing is that consumers are dramatically shifting funds away from discretionary areas into those very vital components of spending month to month.
22: Mike, I want to ask you about core PCE. As we've pointed out many times, trope that we lean on here, the favorite of the Federal Reserve. You're stripping out energy, you're stripping out food, and yet in this moment, those two things are so critical to our more holistic understanding of how this economy is doing. And, you know, as this war drags on, obviously it's had a significant impact on both of those things. What should we make of that? The capacity of this number, of these data, to give us a full sense of yes, how the economy is doing broadly, but the inflation picture as well.
24: Well, when we look at consumer confidence, it's cratered, and that's largely because of the inflation numbers for food and energy. So those matter to the public. I was just out in Southern Illinois yesterday, and gasoline, food prices, and for the farmers, diesel prices, they were the big issues out there. And that gives you some pause because you'd think that might cause people to stop spending, but it didn't. So the Fed has to balance that aspect of it. But when you look at the under-the-hood services prices, diesel gets into that as well. Petroleum gets into that as well. And we do see some continued price pressures on the service industries. We saw core service industries, ex-housing and energy, up by 0.4 last month, and that was up from July's 0.1. So there are still underlying pressures, and so the hawks are still on the Fed going to have something to talk about.
21: Is it kind of in the same vein? I mean, we talk about consumer confidence and how people feel versus how the economy actually looks on paper. I'm wondering how you take the Fed's assessment of the economy from a few weeks ago. Does it still stand? You know, is it still solid?
1: Well, I do think that from the 10,000-foot view, when we talk about an economy growing over 2%, reflecting this morning's upward revision, and a consumer still spending at around 6%, that is relatively solid. That being said, the Fed did acknowledge the elevated level of inflation and the uncertainty that elevated inflation and persistent price pressures would play on undermining longer-run growth. So that really is the question. And as Mike pointed out, iterations of inflation to give us a better understanding of how that's going to hit the economy. Headline inflation, as mentioned, includes those core components of food and energy, which we as consumers pay for on a day-to-day basis. But the Fed needs to often look through some of those temporary changes, some of that transitory volatility. And so they focus on the super core. So we're looking at core services excluding housing, which, again, as mentioned, this continued to accelerate even with that welcome stabilization that we saw both in the headline and the core. So for the Fed, there is still a lot of price pressures, not only embedded already in the economy, but still coming down the pipeline that they're going to have to adjust monetary policy policy to fight against. So one conciliatory rate hike in September is certainly not going to be enough to rein in price pressures and return us back to price stability, which Chairman Warsh continues to say is a focus for this Fed.
22: Mike, I'd love it if you could give us a preview of what we can expect on Friday. So shifting to the other side of the Fed's mandate, talked a lot about inflation. When it comes to this jobs report, what are you looking for broadly, headline level, and what at a more granular level are you going to be paying attention to?
24: Well, we're not expecting a whole lot of change. It should look much the same as what we saw in the month of August, with around 100,000 jobs created, and the unemployment rate, according to the Bloomberg consensus, isn't going to change at 4.1%. What will be interesting to see is if we see a change in the labor force up or down. That's bounced back and forth, and that has an impact on the unemployment rate. So we'll take a look at that. The Fed hasn't been worried about what people are earning. Average hourly earnings have, on a year-over-year basis, been falling. So we'll see if that turns around. If there's a shortage of employees, then that should mean higher wages, which is inflationary. But we haven't seen that yet.
21: Mike, I do want to ask you about the Fed OIG report released today. They just kind of dug into what we've learned about this $2.4 billion renovation. We've been hearing about it for a long time. I mean, I know I worked in the State Department for years, and it seems like it's been under construction almost the entire time I've been in Washington. Obviously, a huge point of contention with the president and the past Fed chair. What did we learn from this report?
24: Well, a year ago, the president threatened to fire Jay Powell because he said the price overruns showed complete mismanagement, hinted at maybe there was some irregularities, and Jeanine Pirro, the U.S. attorney for Washington, D.C., tried to charge Jay Powell, and that didn't work out. And today, the IG cleared the Federal Reserve Board of any kind of criminality, saying that at no point during our evaluation did we find reasonable grounds to believe that a violation of federal criminal law had occurred. So they're not referring anything to the AG. But that doesn't mean the board is off the hook. They found a lot of mismanagement. The board didn't set an overall cost ceiling. They didn't execute a manager at risk contract, which would put the contractor at risk for overruns. They didn't get a guaranteed minimum price, and they didn't get a construction cost estimate until 3.5 years into the project. They didn't manage it effectively on a day-to-day basis. So the IG found a lot of issues with the way the Fed managed this. And it's important to note that every other government building in Washington, renovation like this would be handled by the Government Services Administration. And in this case, it's not, because the Federal Reserve Act gives the Fed control over its own buildings. And they apparently decided they were qualified to do it. The IG found otherwise. And today, Kevin Warsh said, we're appointing the GSA to run the rest of this renovation.
21: Yeah, I think I would have done the same thing in his position. All right. Michael McKee is our international economics and policy correspondent for Bloomberg TV and radio. And Lindsay Pigza, she's chief economist at Steigl Institute. Thank you both so much for joining us. We really appreciate your insight here.
22: Fascinating to watch this story continue to play out. Of course, scrutiny continues to mount on
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17: Officials remain on scene of that earlier problem. Southbound 405 right at Damson Road. Right lane is blocked off again through there. You're backed up to about I-5 and maybe even just a little bit south of there. You're still going to ride those brakes. Once you get past 522, you're actually in really good shape all the way down to Tukwila. Northbound side still a little bit busier from Tukwila up to Bellevue. That's about a 20-minute drive time. Same thing with the northbound side of the West Valley Highway. As you ramp to northbound 405, that is still extremely busy. For the rest of the South Sound area, you are pretty much up to speed. Highway 18 is also recovered, even though that we got that construction zone going on where the right lane is blocked off at Raging River Road. Delays have thinned out very nicely. If you're headed up to the Hood Canal Bridge, give yourself lots of extra time. In the Northwest News Radio Traffic Center, I'm Andy Bass.
18: Cool yet pleasant today. Overnight down to 51, so another chilly start tomorrow, but should be dry in upper 60s. Then morning clouds, afternoon sun, Friday, Saturday, and Sunday with highs near 70 degrees. At the Como Weather Center, I'm meteorologist George Waldenberger, Como 4 News.
21: I don't know.
22: Happens there, and as we were getting to with both of them there, this is such a huge week for economic data, yet all the while it seems like our understanding thus far as the week progresses is things are very much status quo.
21: It is, and it just keeps on trucking. You know, this is something, you know, this is a question I ask constantly is I find a lot of times as someone who comes from the policy side that the economic data doesn't always relate in a way that it seems to the average person to the reality on the ground. But I think you're seeing the momentum from strong indicators, those strong economic indicators are just kind of pushing it forward. With this indefatigable optimism
22: yes,
21: we keep talking about.
22: That optimism, but I think that as Mike brought up there is this gap between sentiment, what he was hearing in Southern Illinois, what people across this country are feeling and what's represented in the hard data that we look at. So that gap between sentiment data and hard data has been wide and seems to be getting wider and wider still. This is Bloomberg Business Week Daily on Bloomberg Radio and Television. David Gura with Christina Ruffini, Carol Mass, Tim Stenovec on their way to Los Angeles for the Screen Time Summit as we look ahead to our next segment here on trading 24 hours a day.
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27: It's time to find out what's on the screen. I'm Zach Wildfang. Jennifer Lawrence is set to star in Zach Cregger's upcoming sci-fi thriller, The Flood, from Warner Brothers. Cregger directed Weapons and the upcoming Resident Evil film and wrote the script and will direct this movie as well. Production is expected to begin in Europe next year, with The Flood scheduled for a theatrical release in 2028. Paramount Plus has picked up U.S. streaming rights to three new British series from A24. The comedy It Gets Worse, the coming-of-age drama Major Players, and the sci-fi drama The Ministry of Time. Three shows are expected to arrive on Paramount Plus beginning in early November. ESPN Jeopardy has been renewed for a second season on Hulu and Disney Plus following the premiere of its first season in July. The new season will continue combining the classic Jeopardy format with sports-focused trivia hosted by the one and only Joe Buck. That's what's on the screen on Northwest News Radio.
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11: ABC News, I'm Wayne Cabot. Passengers are recalling a nightmare flight aboard a Fly Dubai plane that plunged 14,000 feet in less than a minute after a knife fight in the cockpit.
13: Suddenly the aircraft was dropping very sharply, like massive turbulence, and we didn't understand why because we didn't get any alerts.
11: The flight from Dubai to Tel Aviv was diverted to Saudi Arabia. The passengers, mostly Israelis, are beginning to arrive back to Israel. Israel treating this as a terror incident. President Trump is applauding today's withdrawal of U.S. troops from Iraq after a 12-year presence there prompted by the war against ISIS.
14: Operation Inherent Resolve, which is what they called it, ends in 2026 under the leadership of President Donald J. Trump. We're getting the hell out of there.
11: Trump saying it was very bad decision-making that got us involved there in the quagmire in the first place. This is ABC News.
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15: I'm Jeff Pogela. Here's what we're following. A report from the Seattle City Auditor's Office raises concerns about how the Seattle Department of Transportation's camera system is being used for law enforcement. It found there's no set policy governing how Seattle police can use those traffic cameras at the department's real-time crime center. The report comes as some residents continue to protest funding and the expansion of the city's CCTV network. New protections for immigrants as the Burien City Council approved a new resolution strengthening Burien's sanctuary policies, barring city cooperation with civil immigration enforcement without a valid judicial warrant. And to mark the agency's 50th anniversary, Community Transit up in Snohomish County is offering fare-free rides. According to the Everett Herald, rides on fixed-route buses and paratransit vehicles will be free for 1 week beginning on Thursday. I'm Jeff Pogela.
26: 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Traffic and weather are next with the latest on the roads and the forecast straight ahead.
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10: Well, I just checked the cameras and officials are still on scene of that earlier accident, 405 southbound at Damson Road. Everything is off to the right shoulder and delays have thinned out very nicely through there. But just be careful as they're still trying to wind that up. For the rest of 405 all the way down to Tukwila, we're looking pretty good. Maybe just a little bit south of the 520 bridge, you're going to encounter some minor brake tapping through there, but nothing too severe. On the northbound side, if you're coming up from Tukwila to Bellevue, you're almost running at posted speeds. It's about 18, 19 minute drive time through there. The First Avenue South Bridge is now closed due to maintenance. So that is causing all sorts of slowdowns on Highway 99 southbound in between Marginal Way and Michigan Street. Just give yourself a couple extra minutes. I-5 is a good alternate if you need to head through there to get around it. I-5 northbound coming up from Boeing Field to Shoreline is about a 25-minute ride. In the Northwest News Radio Traffic Center, I'm Andy Bass.
11: Mid-60s today with sunshine. Tomorrow it's a little more cloud cover, but actually warmer. Upper 60s. We're near 70 on Friday, Saturday, and Sunday. We have quiet weather with morning clouds, afternoon sun that will continue through next week. In the Como Weather Center, I'm meteorologist George Waldenberger, Como 4 News.
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1: I'm Brian Calvert with the Almanac. A look at what happened on this date in history. It was this date in 1947. The World Series was televised for the very first time. This date in 1950, Grand Ole Opry made its TV debut. This date in 1954, the submarine Nautilus commissioned by the U.S. Navy. And it was this date in 1978. A band by the name of Exile had the number one song in the country with this massive hit. This date in 2014, the CDC confirmed the nation's first domestic case of the Ebola virus. This date in 2019, a 315-billion-ton iceberg broke off of Antarctica. And this date in 2020, California becomes the first U.S. state to approve a law allowing for reparations for black residents. And on this date in music history in 2021, 95-year-old Tony Bennett releases a new album with Lady Gaga, making him the oldest person to release an album of new material. That's today's Almanac on Northwest News Radio.
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13: From ABC News, I'm Wayne Cabot. A knife fight that almost crashed a passenger plane today in the Mideast was confined to the cabin of the Fly Dubai flight that plunged 14,000 feet in less than a minute before making a safe emergency landing in Saudi Arabia. ABC's Ian Pannell is at the foreign desk in London trying to sort out exactly what happened.
14: There was no kind of mayday call as such, but we believe that the emergency system for notifying air traffic control that something had gone wrong with potential hijacking had been activated. We also understand from eyewitnesses who were on the plane that the cockpit door was open from the inside. Remember, measures that were put in place post 9/11 mean it's almost impossible to try and get into the cockpit once a flight has taken off.
13: Israeli officials think one pilot stabbed another and tried to crash the plane. They regard this as a terror incident. Most of the passengers are Israelis. Today, the U.S. military announced all American troops have left Iraq, ending a 12-year mission to fight the Islamic State group.
15: We took all of our equipment. I said, take a little longer, take everyone. We left all of the equipment, if you remember, in Afghanistan. Everything was left behind. I said, I want every screw taken.
13: President Trump calling the Iraq war a very expensive excursion into hell. He says the Iran war is taking far less time and with fewer deaths of U.S. troops. Attorney General Todd Blanche says that they have found 10 cases of voter fraud in Minnesota, going back to the 2022 elections.
16: We talked about 10 cases today. We talked about 22 cases last week. We talked about 15 cases the week before. At some point, it has to become meaningful to the media. It has to become meaningful to our reporting that there is a problem here.
13: Another hurricane in the Pacific this year, Hurricane Rachel, has just formed well off Mexico. 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
17: I'm Jeff Pogelip. Here's what we're following. More than 100 drug dealing charges were filed in King County through July. Fentanyl alone was involved in 66% of the cases. 35% of the countywide total tied specifically to downtown Seattle. The cases were filed as King County continues to see hundreds of fatal overdoses. A report finds there is no set policy on how SPD can use Seattle DOT's traffic cameras at the department's real-time crime center. The findings are part of the auditor's annual review of surveillance technology used by city departments. The report comes as some residents continue to push back on funding and expanding the city's CCTV camera network. There are new protections for immigrants, with the Burien City Council unanimously approving a new resolution. It strengthens Burien's sanctuary policies, barring city cooperation with civil immigration enforcement without a judicial warrant. It also prohibits using city property for immigration enforcement, requires the reporting of federal immigration contacts, and directs a review of city contracts. And the state Supreme Court can't reach a verdict on an upcoming initiative on the November ballot. Northwest News Radio's Austin Smith tells us it's all about semantics.
2: As some fight to repeal the newly implemented millionaire's tax, they point to a sentence written by the Attorney General's office. It says that repealing that tax would decrease funding for education, human services, and health care. But the group behind Initiative 645 say that's misleading, as no taxes have been or would be collected until 2029. And the state Supreme Court gave no clarity with a 4-4 tie over the matter. So now a survey conducted by DHM Research gives a bit of clarity with a sample size of 800. It finds that about 10% more people would vote to keep the millionaire's tax upon reading that it would decrease funding for critical services.
17: That's Austin Smith, and I'm Jeff Pogelip. 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
18: 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More than 75% of commuters will be involved in a car accident at some point. J.P. Pendergast of Pendergast Law with more.
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21: No more scene on 405 southbound at Damson Road. Officials cleared that and have left the scene. Smooth sailing all the way down through Bellevue. As you make your way into Tukwila, got a little bit of a slowdown right around Lake Washington Boulevard that I can tell on the camera system, but it's minor in detail. On the northbound side, if you're coming up from Tukwila to Bellevue, that's still about a 20-minute drive time. It's also a little slow in that same area, anywhere from the Rent S curve up through Lake Washington. Looks like they have done with the maintenance on 99 north and southbound in between Michigan Street and Marginal Way. So that delay should start to be thinning out through there. But yeah, give yourself a couple of extra minutes. I-5 northbound, if you're coming up from Boeing Field through Shoreline, that is still about a 25-minute drive time, maybe 20 minutes on the express lanes if you want to use that as an alternate to get around the delays on 99. In the Northwest News Radio Traffic Center, I'm Andy Bass.
0: Cool yet pleasant today. Overnight down to 51, so another chilly start tomorrow, but should be dry in upper 60s. Then morning clouds, afternoon sun, Friday, Saturday, and Sunday with highs near 70 degrees. In the Como Weather Center, I'm meteorologist George Waldenberger, Como 4 News.

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9: We're cruising through this lunch hour pretty decently throughout most of Seattle. Just got reports that they're going to do more construction this weekend, like we don't have enough going on. But they're going to close down two southbound lanes of the Tacoma Narrows Bridge in between Gig Harbor and Tacoma starting Saturday morning around 6 a.m. and ending around Saturday night at 8 p.m. So if you usually go through Tacoma to get to Gig Harbor using the bridge, yep, you got some big lane closures going on. Heading closer to home, we're in dealing with what's going on right now. Getting reports of a disabled vehicle blocking the center lane. 405 southbound right at the 520 bridge. Can't quite see it on the camera system, but if you do, and you can always text us, 206-421-1000 and tell me exactly what's going on. But give yourself a couple of extra minutes to work your way through there. I do see some slowdowns. In the Northwest News Radio Traffic Center, I'm Andy Bass.

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2: Buckle up, Mass Transit fans. 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
4: ABC News, I'm Wayne Cabot. There was a crazy man with a knife, says Itzhak Lieber, a passenger on a Fly Dubai flight that plunged 14,000 feet in seconds today in the Mideast.
5: Passengers on board telling Israeli media the plane lost control after some kind of struggle between the pilots. An Israeli source familiar with the matter telling ABC News, Israeli security assessment is that one of the pilots tried to take control and crash the plane.
4: ABC's Ian Pannell, Israel considers this a terror incident. The plane took off from Dubai, was heading to Tel Aviv, but diverted to Saudi Arabia. Israel's prime minister credits the wounded pilot for opening the cockpit door so others could help him. The U.S. is out of Iraq. The Pentagon reporting the last troops left today after a 12-year fight against ISIS, a fight President Trump calls a very expensive excursion into hell. He compares it to his excursions into Venezuela and Iran, which he says took far less time. This is ABC News.
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6: I'm Jeff Pogela. Here's what we're following. A report from the Seattle City Auditor's Office raises concerns about how the Seattle Department of Transportation's camera system is being used for law enforcement. It found there's no set policy governing how Seattle police can use those traffic cameras at the department's real-time crime center. The report comes as some residents continue to protest funding and the expansion of the city's CCTV network. New protections for immigrants as the Burien City Council approved a new resolution strengthening Burien's sanctuary policies, barring city cooperation with civil immigration enforcement without a valid judicial warrant. And to mark the agency's 50th anniversary, Community Transit up in Snohomish County is offering fare-free rides. According to the Everett Herald, rides on fixed-route buses and paratransit vehicles will be free for 1 week beginning on Thursday. I'm Jeff Pogela.
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11: I-5 southbound just got a little busier as you're coming down from Shoreline through the Boeing Field area. You're dealing with about a 36-minute drive time on the main line. If you want to head over to Aurora, you can actually save 4 minutes. Might cost you a few extra pennies, but yeah, you'll save 4 minutes instead of sitting in traffic. If you're on the other side coming up from Boeing Field through Shoreline, that's still about a 30-minute drive time, 28 on the express lane, so it's really not that much more of a difference. which decides which level you want to take. 405 northbound, anywhere from Tukwila to Bellevue, it's about a 20-minute drive time. Still a little slow. Anything by SR 167 as you make your way up to Highway 900. Once you get past that, Newcastle into Totem Lake, all the way into Linwood, no other reported problems. Southbound side, you're also looking very good all the way down from Linwood to Bellevue and then Bellevue into Tukwila. In the Northwest News Radio Traffic Center, I'm Andy Bass.
12: Mid-60s with sunshine this afternoon, overnight down to the low 50s. We'll have more of a patchwork of cloud cover tomorrow, upper 60s. And then Friday, Saturday, and Sunday mornings, we're in the low 50s. In the Como Weather Center, I'm meteorologist George Waldenberger, Como 4 News.

0: I don't want it to be. I hate that it is, but this is what I'm feeling, and I just think it's going to be helpful and best for you, Dad. You've worked really hard. You have a lot to show for it, and I want your wishes to be what they are. And I think that it's fair for all of us to hear those together, just for your legacy to be able to be lived out the way you want it to be when you're not here anymore. And yeah, I mean, I feel like that is totally fair. And I would also say too, Grace, at the end of the day, is the amount of money maybe becoming more motivating for you to be like, whoa, hold on. But also what can easily be attached to someone's value to an amount of money. And Grace, regardless of if you get this money or not,
1: that's right,
0: you are valuable. That you're not some mistake, midlife mistake, like what they're naming. Because it can easily going to start to feel like if this money does not come to you, you have less value because of that. And I would detach that from a spiritual element as fast as possible because it's just not true. Will it be heartbreaking? Absolutely. But your value is still there.
2: 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Normal's broke. 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
3: 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But most of the content is calculated to keep them distracted, make them mad, and keep them scrolling. 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It gives families something to talk about. 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
6: From ABC News, I'm Wayne Cabot. A pilot was stabbed at 34,000 feet, fought back, and saved 174 lives, says Israel's prime minister. He says the pilot, despite being stabbed and seriously injured by the co-pilot, opened the cockpit door, allowing passengers and crew to overpower the attacker, preventing a catastrophic mid-air disaster. American Guy Bauman's daughter was on board.
7: A horrific incident combined with a miracle, and it's both of those things. It's not just a miracle, and it's not just a horror story. It's both of those things together.
6: The plane plunging 14,000 feet in less than a minute, but the pilot was able to make a safe emergency landing in Saudi Arabia. Defense Secretary Hegseth confirming today the U.S. military will cut 20% of its generals and admirals. The Pentagon says after 12 years fighting the Islamic State group, the last American troops left Iraq today. President Trump called it a quagmire, an excursion to hell, and says that his excursions into Venezuela and Iran have taken far fewer American lives. Crude oil prices are rising again today, despite President Trump's assertion that Iran no longer has a chokehold in the strait.
8: This last week in the Hormuz Strait, which we have almost total control, I would say total, but every once in a while they'll drop a mine in there and disrupt things a little bit. But we have virtually total control of the Hormuz Strait. And in fact, in the last 3 days, more oil has come out of the Hormuz Strait than at any time in the history of the Hormuz Strait.
6: Senate Leader Chuck Schumer says allegations of gang rape at Cornell University deserve a thorough investigation that leaves no stone unturned. The Students for a Democratic Cornell are calling for disciplinary action against the 7 alleged perpetrators and changing Cornell's sexual assault adjudication policy. This is ABC News.
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1: I'm Jeff Pogelip. Here's what we're following. More than 100 drug dealing charges were filed in King County through July. Fentanyl alone was involved in 66% of the cases. 35% of the countywide total tied specifically to downtown Seattle. The cases were filed as King County continues to see hundreds of fatal overdoses. A report finds there is no set policy on how SPD can use Seattle DOT's traffic cameras at the department's real-time crime center. The findings are part of the auditor's annual review of surveillance technology used by city departments. The report comes as some residents continue to push back on funding and expanding the city's CCTV camera network. There are new protections for immigrants, with the Burien City Council unanimously approving a new resolution. It strengthens Burien's sanctuary policies, barring city cooperation with civil immigration enforcement without a judicial warrant. It also prohibits using city property for immigration enforcement, requires the reporting of federal immigration contacts, and directs a review of city contracts. And the state Supreme Court can't reach a verdict on an upcoming initiative on the November ballot. Northwest News Radio's Austin Smith tells us it's all about semantics.
9: As some fight to repeal the newly implemented millionaire's tax, they point to a sentence written by the Attorney General's office. It says that repealing that tax would decrease funding for education, human services, and health care. But the group behind Initiative 645 say that's misleading, as no taxes have been or would be collected until 2029. And the state Supreme Court gave no clarity with a 4-4 tie over the matter. So now a survey conducted by DHM Research gives a bit of clarity with a sample size of 800. It finds that about 10% more people would vote to keep the millionaire's tax upon reading that it would decrease funding for critical services.
1: That's Austin Smith, and I'm Jeff Pogelup. 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
13: Had a little minor fender bender that was contributing to the slowdowns on I-5 southbound, but they just cleared that. However, you're still dealing with about a 40-minute drive time in between Shoreline as you make your way down to Boeing Field, so give yourself that extra bit. But hopefully now that that scene has cleared, some of those delays will start to thin out very nicely. On the northbound side, if you're coming up from Boeing Field, the Shoreline's still about a 35-minute drive time, 30-minute drive time on the express lanes if you want to jump to those. 405, still in pretty decent shape, but you are getting reports of a stalled vehicle blocking the off-ramp. That's from SR-167 North Valley Highway to the 405 northbound side. It's already slow through there now that we got a disabled vehicle. Yeah, watch out for that and give yourself a couple of extra minutes. On the southbound side of the 167, anywhere from Auburn to Sumner, you two are dealing with some delays. In the Northwest News Radio Traffic Center, I'm Andy Bass.
14: Mid-60s today with sunshine. Tomorrow it's a little more cloud cover, but actually warmer. Upper 60s. We're near 70 on Friday, Saturday, and Sunday. We have quiet weather with morning clouds, afternoon sun that will continue through next week. In the Como Weather Center, I'm meteorologist George Waldenberger, Como 4 News.

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9: I-5 southbound getting back to normal from that earlier accident in Seattle. You're still dealing with about a 29-30 minute drive time in between Shoreline as you make your way down to Boeing Field. On the northbound side, if you're coming up from Boeing Field to Shoreline, that's about a 35-minute drive time, and about 32 if you want to use the express lanes to get around that mess. We do have some construction on Aurora Avenue at 40th Street, blocking off a couple of lanes, and that too is causing a minor slowdown through there. Heading over to 405 northbound coming in from Tukwila to Bellevue. That is still about a 25-minute drive time. Still very slow right around SR 167 West Valley Highway as you make your way up into the Newcastle area. So give yourself a couple extra minutes through there on the southbound side of 167 from Algona down to Sumner. Also very busy. In the Northwest News Radio Traffic Center, I'm Andy Bass.
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5: ABC News, I'm Wayne Cabot. Stabbed at 34,000 feet, a pilot fought back and saved 174 lives. The co-pilot, suspected of carrying out a bloody attack to crash the Fly Dubai flight today from Dubai to Tel Aviv. ABC's Ian Pennell.
6: I think there are going to be questions about how one of the pilots or one of the crew members was able to bring a pocket knife on board. What was their motivation? Were they operating independently? In other words, was it a lone wolf operation?
5: The stabbed pilot thought to open the cockpit door, enabling passengers and crew to overpower the attacker. The plane plunging 14,000 feet in less than a minute, the pilot was able to make a safe emergency landing in Saudi Arabia. Cornell University agreeing now to an independent investigation into how it handled what a former student now says was a fraternity house gang rape. New York Governor Kathy Hochul telling ABC News she has serious questions about Cornell campus culture. This is ABC News.
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7: I'm Jeff Pogeley. Here's what we're following. A report from the Seattle City Auditor's Office raises concerns about how the Seattle Department of Transportation's camera system is being used for law enforcement. It found there's no set policy governing how Seattle police can use those traffic cameras at the department's real-time crime center. The report comes as some residents continue to protest funding and the expansion of the city's CCTV network. New protections for immigrants as the Burien City Council approved a new resolution strengthening Burien's sanctuary policies, barring city cooperation with civil immigration enforcement without a valid judicial warrant. And to mark the agency's 50th anniversary, Community Transit up in Snohomish County is offering fare-free rides. According to the Everett Herald, rides on fixed-route buses and paratransit vehicles will be free for 1 week beginning on Thursday. I'm Jeff Pogela.
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11: Officials remain on scene of that earlier crash on the southbound side of SR 167 at Javita Boulevard. It is still causing a slowdown from Algona as you make your way down to that scene if you're continuing to Sumner. And it's still about a 13-minute delay and about a 33-minute drive time if you're doing that whole stretch of the southbound side from Renton to Sumner. For on the northbound side of SR 167 ramping to the northbound side of 405, that earlier crash is still trying to be wrapped up at this time. You've got about a 10-minute delay through there. Southbound 405, Bellevue to Tukwila, got heavy delays right around the 90 bridge. That, too, is about a 25-minute drive time. Heading over to I-5, if you're on the southbound side from Shoreline down to Boeing Field, it's about a 29-minute drive time through there, and about a 29-minute drive time on the northbound side, whether you're using the express lanes or the main lanes. So it's, you know, either way, it's 29 minutes. In the Northwest News Radio Traffic Center, I'm Andy Bass.
12: Cool yet pleasant today, overnight down to 51, so another chilly start tomorrow, but should be dry in upper 60s. Then morning clouds, afternoon sun, Friday, Saturday, and Sunday with highs near 70 degrees. In the Como Weather Center, I'm meteorologist George Waldenberger, Como 4 News.

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12: All right, officials say they've wrapped up that earlier problem on the southbound side of SR 167 right on the approach to Jovita Stewart Road. However, it's still very slow from Algona through Pacific and down to that scene. I don't see it on the cameras anymore. Doesn't mean it's not there because I can't see Jovita Boulevard. So, but if you do see it out there or not, you can always text us 206-421-1000. Northbound SR 167 ramping to the northbound side of 405. Still got that problem on the on-ramp, causing a slight slowdown. If you're on northbound 405 Tukwila to Bellevue, that's about a 23-minute drive time and about a 29-minute drive time on the southbound side. Heading over to I-5, you got a 29-minute drive time if you're coming up from Bowie Field through Shoreline, whether you're on the main lanes or the express lanes, and about a 30-minute drive time on the southbound side. In the Northwest, News Radio Traffic Center, I'm Andy Bass.

0: can't be that much, and it is.
1: It is. Yes, scary. Once you actually see it. Yeah. So I think sometimes there's a weird false security.
2: Mm-hmm.
1: If people have a ton of cash on one side, but tons of payments, because if something happens, those people still have to be paid.
2: That's right.
1: And so there's an element to that that's very real. So I understand that it feels like, oh my gosh, we can take a breath, and that feels great. But listen, stay motivated to attack that debt, Josie. Stay motivated.
2: Send her a copy of What No One Tells You About Money.
1: Oh yes, Jade's book. All right, remember, there's ultimately only one way to financial peace, and that's to walk daily with the Prince of Peace, Christ Jesus.
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6: From ABC News, I'm Lindsay Davis, anchor Prime, streaming weeknights on ABC News Live. Passengers on board a Fly Dubai flight bound for Tel Aviv managed to intervene and break up a cockpit knife fight as the plane was thousands of feet in the air. After taking off from the UAE today, one pilot stabbed the other pilot, and then it appears he tried to crash the aircraft. The plane made a sudden abrupt descent today, panicking passengers. That plane made an emergency landing safely. Here's ABC's Maggie Rooley.
7: That plane plummeting around 17,000 feet in a matter of minutes, according to flight radar. Listen to how one passenger on board describes those moments.
8: Screaming in chaos, and I was also focused on, like, the fact that I'm about to die.
7: And then another crew member on board, according to Fly Dubai, was able to level out that airplane and eventually performing that emergency landing in Saudi Arabia.
6: The injured pilot opened the cockpit door. Passengers intervened, which allowed that crew member to take over. Cornell University agreed today to an independent investigation into how the Ivy League school handled what a former student now alleges was fraternity house gang rape. New York Governor Kathy Hochul tells ABC News she has serious questions about Cornell's campus culture. President Trump is applauding today's withdrawal of U.S. troops from Iraq after 12 years fighting ISIS.
9: Operation Inherent Resolve, which is what they called it, ends in 2026 under the leadership of President Donald J. Trump. We're getting the hell out of there.
6: Trump said it was very bad decision-making that got us involved in this quagmire in the first place. Defense Secretary Pete Hegseth told service members woke culture is no longer welcome.
10: The ideological clowns are out. The patriotic cowboys are in, with testosterone testing on top.
6: Along with BMI and fitness tests, and no transgender service members. 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
16: Tennessee's execution of 50-year-old Krista Gayle Pike for a murder she committed when she was 18 was called off 1 hour before the scheduled lethal injection this morning. A federal appeals court wants more time to review her allegations of being raped as a child. Charged with murdering a New York Times exec working in San Francisco, two septuagenarian in-laws.
17: The two 77-year-olds who each reportedly took turns shooting are now officially charged with murder, personal use of a firearm causing death, and the special circumstance of lying in wait. They're accused of killing their son-in-law, 40-year-old Jonathan McKenzie, in a sports complex parking lot in Dublin, California last weekend. New details are emerging that McKenzie was transgender, and court documents claim he had suffered abuse as a transgender man at the hands of the two elderly suspects and their daughter. He and their daughter had been going through a contentious divorce. Alex Stone, ABC News.
16: The New York Times reports Ken Paxton told donors at a Senate fundraiser last week that President Trump hurt his campaign by holding a convention in Texas. The Times says that it has audio of him saying that. A Paxton advisor calls the story manipulated nonsense. The Paxton campaign tells ABC News that he'll be there tomorrow when the president comes calling. I'm Wayne Cabot, ABC News.
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18: We're going to get started right away with our own Andy Bass.
19: And we are still working a couple of accidents around town. One is on the southbound side of SR 167 right at 8th Street. This one happened in the backups of the one from Javita Boulevard. So, yeah, left lane is blocked off through there. Stop and go traffic pretty much from, let's call it a 15th Street, making your way down to 8th Street. So, yeah, give yourself about 10 extra minutes to work your way through there. Right now, you're still dealing with about a 25-minute drive time if you're doing the whole stretch from Renton down to Sumner. Northbound 405, Tuckwilla to Bellevue. Still dealing with about a 25-minute drive time. Still very slow right around the Renton S-curve as you make your way up to Highway 900. Had an earlier problem on the ramp from SR 167 on the northbound side of 405. That was cleared. Southbound, if you're coming down from Bellevue to Tuckwilla, still about a 30-minute drive time. Very heavy right around the 90 bridge as you make your way down to about Lake Washington Boulevard. Heading over to I-5, if you're on the northbound side and you're coming up from Boeing Access Road to Seattle, that's about a 33-34 minute drive time, depending if you want to take the express lanes or not. Main lanes are about 34 and the express lanes are about 33. If you're on the southbound side, if you're coming down from that area, you're dealing with about a 36 minute drive time. So a little bit heavier on the southbound side through that area. So definitely give yourself some extra time. 405 northbound, if you're coming up from Bellevue to Linwood, can tell you that it's a little slow in Canyon Park, actually on both sides of 405 for that matter. Don't see anything on the camera systems, but if you do, you can always text us, 206-421-1000. Tell us what's going on. In the Northwest News Radio Traffic Center, I'm Andy Bass.
18: 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What a beautiful afternoon. Just some light clouds, a little bit of haze out there, but just a pretty day. We are warming our way up. We're at 62 degrees right now. In terms of tonight, back into the low to mid-50s and getting some clouds, but we're going to be ready for another partly sunny day tomorrow. A high in the mid-60s for Thursday. We'll tell you about Friday through Sunday in just about 10 minutes.
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18: It is so good to be with you on this afternoon for the Northwest Afternoon News. We are continuing to follow reports of a new wildfire in Walla Walla County. According to Watch Duty, it has burned more than 9,000 acres so far, and Northwest News Radio's Lillian James has an update.
20: The Hatch Grade fire started Tuesday afternoon near the town of Tushy. According to Washington State Patrol, it's burning grass, brush, and wheat stubble and is threatening homes, crops, and power infrastructure. As of now, level 1, 2, and 3 evacuation orders are in effect, with a shelter located at the Tushy School District building. To support the local firefighters, state fire assistance has been mobilized under the Washington State Fire Service's Resource Mobilization Plan. Meanwhile, the cause of the fire is under investigation. Lillian James, Northwest News Radio.
18: Definitely not out of the woods yet for the risk of wildfires, especially in eastern Washington. It's 2:08. A woman is recovering after an early morning attack in North Seattle. It was just before 2:20 this morning when officers found a 27-year-old woman near North 130th Street and Greenwood Avenue North with cuts to her hip and chest. She was taken to the hospital with non-life-threatening injuries. According to Como News, the investigation revealed she had voluntarily gotten into a car with two men. They attacked and robbed her. So far, no arrests have been made. The family of a man shot by Seattle police now pursuing $30 million for his wrongful death. Northwest News Radio's Austin Smith reports.
21: They say that the officers involved mishandled a mental health crisis and used excessive force, resulting in the man's death. Andrew C's wife called police to report that he was in mental distress, and the original dispatch call to him was for a suicide call. Officers say when they got there, he had a knife, and after several attempts to de-escalate, he approached them.
22: He has a knife. He's walking towards us. We're giving him verbal commands.
23: Hey, stay down on the ground, please. Go ahead, put the knife down. Go ahead.
22: Whoa.
21: That's body cam footage of one of the officers during the incident. Attorneys point to a moment in that footage where C is shot with a less lethal projectile, but then about a half second later shot four times by another officer. They say that the misusing of these de-escalation tactics led to his death, while police say that C was approaching them and not following orders. Currently, what's filed is a claim. It's the first step before suing a state agency, which at this time has not been done. Austin Smith, Northwest News Radio.
18: Thousands of patients of a local emergency medicine office can expect to get a refund. 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
24: Puget Sound Physicians, in a settlement with the Attorney General's Office, will send refunds to 1,300 patients in our state. Puget Sound Physicians provides emergency services at Overlake Hospital in Bellevue. The AG says the provider failed to refund some patients who later qualified for charity care. The average refund expected to be nearly $300 per patient. Attorney General Nick Brown says laws are in place to make sure people don't avoid life-saving medical treatment just because they may not be able to afford it. The agreement also requires Puget Sound Physicians to change its practices and follow Washington's laws moving forward. Denise Whitaker, Northwest News Radio.
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18: Some may know him as Superman's son or Dana Reeves' son, but ABC and GMA's Will Reeves is all grown up, facing grown-up challenges.
25: Right off the top, I need everyone to know I am okay.
18: Recently, there was a time when he was not okay. Tuesday, Will shared his personal story for fellow men and for anyone with a man in their life.
25: On January 17th, I got married to the best person in the universe, Amanda. But in April, something felt wrong with my body. I noticed a hard, tender lump in my left testicle. I wanted to ignore it until it went away, but it didn't. And at Amanda's urging, I went for an ultrasound. The images confirmed the unfathomable. I had a mass that had to come out via orchiectomy. I would be getting my testicle removed. On May 5th, I had the orchiectomy, but I figured this would be a momentarily frightening detour on our otherwise idyllic start to life as a married couple. Then the pathology came back. I officially had testicular cancer. The tumor was 95% embryonal carcinoma, an aggressive form that was moving quickly.
26: The lymph node, when it was removed, was 5 centimeters, so it was a rapidly growing tumor.
25: I would need another surgery. A retroperitoneal lymph node dissection, or RPLND. Over 6 hours, I'd be opened up from my sternum to my pelvis to have dozens of lymph nodes removed as a way to prevent the cancer from spreading. On June 10th, instead of covering my beloved New York Knicks at the NBA Finals for GMA, I went under the knife.
27: I'm interested to see if I remember any of this.
25: That night, in a post-op haze, I watched the Knicks stage the greatest comeback in NBA Finals history.
28: It's gone! It's gone!
25: was in the hospital for nearly a week. Three of the 90 lymph nodes Dr. Joel Scheinfeld had removed from my abdomen had tested positive for cancer. If I did nothing further, he said I had about a 50% chance of the cancer coming back. If I got two cycles of chemotherapy, those odds went down to nearly 1%. Chemo was the necessary choice.
0: I don't think it's going to be the chemo that you see in movies.
25: I went back to work as soon as I could.
1: I'm glad to be here. Felt weird being away, but feeling good. Look at me walking downstairs.
25: I wanted to feel normal.
2: It's great to see you guys. Hello. We have a lot to get to here at 7:30.
25: On July 6th, it was time for the first of two cycles of chemotherapy.
1: I'm anxious. I don't totally know what to expect.
26: If I'm going to give chemotherapy, but I like to give as little of it as possible.
25: My oncologist at Sloan Kettering was Dr. Sam Funt. Amanda sat with me for about 9 hours a day, 2 hours of chemo plus 7 hours of something called cold capping, which would give me a chance to save my hair from falling out. My 2 weeks of recovery between treatments featured a menagerie of side effects. Ringing ears, night sweats, blood clots, and constant headaches.
1: And today, I am experiencing bone pain, which is actually counterintuitively a good thing. It means a drug that I was given last Saturday is working.
25: Next, I had to do it all over. But then I was done. I was so moved by the team at Sloan Kettering, by Amanda, and by the thought of my mom, Dana, who was treated for cancer herself at the same hospital 20 years before me, but never got to ring the bell.
1: I want folks to know that this is a thing that can happen. It's shocking, it's weird, it's slightly awkward to talk about just because of what we're really discussing here, but that you end up okay. Almost always.
26: On these young men, the average age of diagnosis is 33. But if you take 100 men that are diagnosed with testicular cancer, over 95 of them are going to end up cured.
1: What should a man do to check his own testicles?
26: I think a great place to do it is in the shower, to use both hands and run it along the surface of the testicle, feeling for anything hard like a lump or anything that feels abnormal, and then to get used to doing it over time so you notice a change and you report that change right away to your doctor.
25: This year has been defined by change, but I'm grateful to have gotten through it with Amanda at my side. Our love deepened, our bond strengthened, and our sense of humor intact.
3: That's ABC's Will Reeve from GMA. And a reminder, fellas, check your fellas.
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3: 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Dow down 0.9%. The S&P 500 down 0.25%. But on the flip, the NASDAQ up 0.25%.
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3: Here's Andy.
19: As a two-time cancer survivor myself, yes, put your health first. Southbound side of the 167, that earlier accident at 8th Street, still blocking off the left lane through there. Still got stop-and-go traffic anywhere from 15th Street as you make your way down there. That's about a 5, maybe a 7-minute delay, so it is actually getting a little bit better. I'm hoping they move that off to the shoulder soon so it open up that left lane. It is about a 30-minute drive time if you're doing that whole stretch of the southbound side of SR-167 from Renton down to Sumner. Northbound, not too bad. A little sluggish right on the approach to 405, but that's normal at this time. So give yourself a couple of extra minutes. If you're on 405 northbound from Tukwila into Bellevue, yeah, you've got about a, call it a 25-minute drive time. Starting to see some delays, especially anywhere from SR-167 as you make your way up through the Renton S-curve on the southbound side. That, too, is about a 27-minute drive time. It's come down a little bit through there. I-5 northbound, anywhere from Boeing Field up through Shoreline is still about a, call it a 35-minute drive time on the main lanes and about a 36-minute drive time on the express lanes, which doesn't make sense why it's a minute heavier. Maybe there's something going on that I can't see, but you can always text us at 206-421-1000 if you do see it. Southbound I-5 Shoreline down to Boeing Field, that too is about a 30-minute ride. In the Northwest News Radio Traffic Center, I'm Andy Bass.
3: 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And enjoy this sunshine out there. Man, I'm watching a giant cruise ship sail out of Elliott Bay. I see the Olympic Mountains.
18: We are lucky. Tonight, we'll have some clouds into the mid-50s. Tomorrow, partly sunny. And then Friday through Sunday, boom, mostly sunny, highs in the upper 60s, including Sunday for Seahawks Sunday when the Chargers come to town. You might get to wear your Seahawks tank top. Could be near 70 degrees. Right now in Seattle, we are cooking along at 62. All right, Mariners fans are finally getting some answers from the front office. Mariners chairman and managing partner John Stanton did a Q&A with the Seattle Times. He says he feels a responsibility to win and that the team will do whatever they need to do to win, both in terms of resources and in terms of making good decisions. Stanton also described the season as, quote, brutal, and saying he's, quote, embarrassed that the Mariners are the one team in baseball that still hasn't been to the playoffs. In terms of the teams trying to get to the playoffs, we got the wild card series going on right now. Now, that's a best of three series. So we had teams going in today that were leading the way with a one-up situation. And one of them is not Philadelphia. The Atlanta Braves have a 1-0 lead in that series. But right now they're trailing Philadelphia 4-3 in the bottom of the 10th. Talk about drama. It's the top of the first for the White Sox with a 1-0 lead over Houston. Chicago leads that series 1-0. And Boston and New York get ready for a game tonight. New York clobbered the Red Sox last night. San Diego also beat the Cubs last night. Both teams are playing tonight. 218 at Northwest News Radio.
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18: And this is the Northwest Afternoon News. I'm Scott Carty. Defense Secretary Pete Hegseth confirmed today that the U.S. military
3: will cut 20% of its generals and admirals as he delivered his annual State of the Force address. Hegseth spoke to junior officers and enlisted leaders at the Marine Corps base in Quantico, Virginia. Political contributor Chris Hahn told News Nation that Hegseth has to go.
6: He has made our military less prepared. He has waged a poor war in Iran where we have overused our stock in defensive-minded weapons. And I don't understand how President Trump keeps this guy around anymore.
3: Meanwhile, Hegseth is defending the new direction of the department since he took over, saying that, quote, woke culture no longer welcome at the Pentagon. Hegseth delivered the State of the Force to mid-ranking service members. Workers also handed out a book featuring Hegseth's speeches, along with a message from President Trump. During the speech, Hegseth repeatedly discussed new directions he laid out last year, which include body mass index testing and physical fitness tests, along with no admittance for transgender service members. Hegseth also said enrollment for the military is up.
13: Americans want to serve when they are led by strong patriots, not by weak weirdos.
3: President Trump is taking the credit for the withdrawal of U.S. forces from Iraq. American troops have vacated Erbil Air Force Base today, and according to the U.S. Central Command, those forces will now be based in Jordan, will continue to fight ISIS. The Biden administration initially negotiated the withdrawal in 2024. The president announced the news at the White House today while celebrating Hispanic Heritage Month with supporters.
14: Operation Inherent Resolve, which is what they called it, ends in 2026 under the leadership of President Donald J. Trump. We're getting the hell out of there.
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3: We'll let you get you the heck out of work and maybe home. Here's Andy.
19: Yeah, it's going to take you a little bit of time, especially if you're on the northbound side of I-5. If you're coming up from Boeing Field through Shoreline, that's still about a 36, 37-minute drive time on the main lanes and about a 32-minute drive time on the express lane. So you gained 5 minutes back through there on the southbound side, about a 35-minute drive time yourself coming down from Shoreline to Boeing Field. No express lanes open for you through there. Still got the left lane blocked out. This is on the southbound side of SR-167, right over by 8th Street. It is still blocking that left lane and still causing a little bit of a slowdown through there, so give yourself a couple of extra minutes. In the Northwest News Radio Traffic Center, I'm Andy Bass.
3: 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Sunshine, it is beauty out there today. We'll have some clouds tonight, low in the mid-50s, but staying dry tomorrow, partly sunny into the mid-60s, dry all the way through the weekend. It's 65 in Bremerton, 58 in Everett, 68 in Kent, and 62 in downtown Seattle.
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23: Interesting Engineering reports that Base Power's new home battery is designed to keep houses running during outages while also supporting the wider electric grid. Called Core, the system comes in two sizes, including one that stores nearly 79 kilowatt hours of electricity. The company says installation takes less than an hour and includes automatic backup power and protection against extreme weather. When the grid needs help, thousands of connected home batteries can supply stored electricity as a distributed power resource. Base says its Austin factory is already producing thousands of systems each month. I'm Ken Chester.
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27: ABC News, I'm Wayne Cabot. The pilot of a Fly Dubai jetliner is being hailed as a hero for fending off a knife attack in the cockpit, saving everyone, all 174 people. Many thought they would die when the plane suddenly nosedived.
28: 14,000 feet in 37 seconds is an extraordinary number. That is a plunge. Those passengers, if they weren't buckled in, they were sent flying to the ceiling. An extraordinarily scary situation for everyone on board. And then to think that there's a fight going on in the cockpit and you only have seconds to get somebody else in there, pull those controls back, and get that plane stabilized.
27: ABC transportation correspondent Sam Sweeney says the plane bound for Tel Aviv landed safely in Saudi Arabia. The other pilot suspected of trying to crash the plane. Cornell University promising an independent investigation into how it handled what a former student says was a gang rape by seven frat brothers. Cornell's data says 35% of women undergrads reported being sexually assaulted. This is ABC News.
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3: The Hatch Grade fire in Walla Walla County has now burned more than 9,000 acres near the town of Touchy. According to watch duty, level 1, 2, and 3 evacuation orders are in effect. The family of a man fatally shot by Seattle police last year is pursuing $30 million for his death. They say the officers involved mishandled a mental health crisis and used excessive force, resulting in the man's death. Seattle police are investigating an early morning attack that sent a woman to the hospital. According to Como News, the investigation revealed the 27-year-old victim voluntarily got into a car with two men in North Seattle who attacked and robbed her. And Puget Sound physicians will be sending out some refunds. About 1,300 patients in our state will get them. The Attorney General's office says the provider failed to refund some patients who later qualified for charity care at Overlake Hospital in Bellevue. Well, a big day for Sound Transit. Their new Link Light Rail station is now open. Northwest News Radio's Lillian James with details.
1: Located on Northeast 130th Street, the Pinehurst Station is a new stop between the Northgate and Shoreline South stations. According to Sound Transit, service runs every 4 to 5 minutes during peak hours, and it takes about 15 minutes to get from Pinehurst to Westlake and around 53 minutes to get to SeaTac Airport Station. The project was originally expected to open in 2031, but the Sound Transit Board advanced Pinehurst Station into final design in February 2020 and approved additional budget and contract changes in 2022. Lillian James, Northwest News Radio.
3: It's 2:33, and just in case you were wondering, who is the first passenger to board a train at the Pinehurst station? We now have the answer, and maybe it'll help you win trivia or a beer bet sometime soon. The Seattle Times spoke with Anne Kang before she boarded the 5:12 a.m. southbound train to the International District Chinatown station. Now, Anne didn't originally plan to be the first one on that train that early, but her job called and asked her to cover an earlier than normal shift, and she said, sure. So she gets the honors. Congratulations, Anne. It's time for traffic.
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3: Here is the first person to give you the best traffic advice, Andy Bass.
19: She took the southbound train going anywhere, didn't she?
3: She did.
19: We are looking pretty good throughout.
3: It wasn't to Georgia, though, okay?
19: That's good. We're looking pretty good throughout there if you're headed out of the office just a little bit earlier. We're still dealing with a little bit of a slowdown on the southbound side of SR-167 where we had that earlier accident at 8th Street. They just cleaned that up. You don't have to deal with that anymore. It's about a 24-minute drive time if you're coming down from Renton to Sumner on the southbound side. Northbound, that's about a 20-minute drive time. You're almost running at posted speed. A little sluggish right on the approach to 405 as you ramp to the northbound side, but that's normal at this time. Speaking of 405 northbound, Tukwila to Bellevue, that's about a 26-minute drive time, getting a little heavier. Anything from the I-5 interchange as you make your way out to the Renton S-curve. Southbound's at a 30-minute drive time. Bellevue down into Tukwila, very heavy on the approach to the 90 bridge. I don't know why. I don't see anything. Maybe it's under the bridge, and that's why I can't see it. But, yeah, you got some heavy slowdowns through there. If you're coming up on the northbound side of 405 from Bellevue into Linwood, that too is about a 32-minute drive time. Also starting to see some pockets of heavy traffic. I-5 northbound, Boeing Field through Shoreline at about a 26-minute drive time on the main lines and about a 24-minute drive time on the express lanes. So it's actually not that bad through there. Southbound is back up to about a 35-minute drive time in between Shoreline and Boeing Field. In the Northwest News Radio Traffic Center, I'm Andy Bass.
3: 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That's a midnight train to Georgia. All right, traffic is brought to you by Audible. 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Weather-wise, absolutely beautiful out there right now. We'll have some clouds tonight into the low 50s, but it'll be partly sunny for your Thursday. And then mostly sunny for your Friday. We'll get to the rest of the weekend coming up. Right now, it is still 62 in Seattle.
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3: Well, the line was out the door last night to weigh in on proposed rate hikes that could impact more than a million people across Western Washington. Puget Sound Energy wants to increase electric rates by 29% and gas rates by 20% over the next 3 years. And they say it's to meet growing demand and clean energy goals. but more than 100 people lined up to comment in front of the state's Utilities and Transportation Commission, including a farmer who owns a goat dairy farm in Olympia.
4: And most folks know that profit margins in farming are pretty thin to begin with, so when we see rate hikes coming down the pike like this, we're forced to seriously consider the economic viability of our family farm going forward.
3: State Attorney General Nick Brown has called the proposed rate hikes excessive. There is a second virtual hearing open to the public. That's on October 7th. And you can also leave comments for the Utilities Transportation Commission by email or by phone. Significant job losses in downtown Seattle has one association calling for a renewed focus on growth. A new analysis from the Downtown Seattle Association reveals Seattle lost more than 18,000 jobs between 2024 and 2025. 70% of those jobs, about 13,000 of them, were from downtown Seattle. Meanwhile, Bellevue gained more than 5,300 jobs during that time. Tacoma gained 662. Downtown Seattle Association President and CEO John Scholes said, "Seattle has reinvented its economy many times, and we have every reason to believe we can do it again." All right, pet owners, please listen up. Several pet products have been recalled for bacterial contamination. We don't want your pup or your cat to get sick. Northwest Naturals is voluntarily recalling two types of dog and cat food due to concerns over salmonella and listeria. The FDA says there is also risk to people if you're handling the contaminated products, especially if you don't wash your hands thoroughly afterwards. If you purchased any of the recalled products, Northwest Naturals, you can contact Northwest Naturals for a full refund. State Route 16 drivers, you're going to have to brace yourself. The Tacoma Narrows Bridge is in need of emergency repairs. Northwest News Radio's Denise Whitaker explains.
24: Saturday's the test run for emergency work that will eventually shut down lanes for a full 2 weeks. Affectionately known as Sturdy Gertie, her expansion joints are getting old and need to be replaced. Crews will be working on the westbound side of the bridge Saturday, shutting down two right lanes and the Jackson Avenue on-ramp. But at some point in October, that inconvenience will stretch out for 2 weeks. State transportation officials say the bridge remains safe in the lanes that are open, but they will require a larger fix, replacing those aging joints next year. Denise Whitaker, Northwest News Radio.
3: And we have news of a blending in the local wine world. Puget Sound Business Journal reports Avenia is acquiring Gramercy Cellars of Walla Walla with terms not disclosed. Woodinville-based Avenia can now nearly double their production, going from 10,000 cases to 18,000. And they can tap into Gramercy's distribution, reaching Texas, California, and Utah. Avenia is already in 20 states, and that'll also help them gain some more wine club members. You know, those wine clubs you get after that tasting? They have about 1,000 of them at Gramercy, so that goes into Avenia now.
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3: A quick look at the markets today, and the Dow and the S&P 500 were down. Dow down almost 0.9%. The S&P 500 down 0.25%, and the NASDAQ also down 0.25%. It is 2:39 at Northwest News Radio. You've heard the story. Passengers aboard a Fly Dubai flight to Tel Aviv earlier today sprang into action after a pilot allegedly stabbed another pilot and the plane plunged thousands of feet. Northwest News Radio's Lillian James spoke with former FBI Special Agent in Charge Rich Frankel to learn more.
7: Rich, what exactly happened and what is the Israeli government saying?
8: So we're actually not hearing that much from the Israeli government yet. What happened, we're hearing through our sources, is that there was a plane. It was on its way to Israel. When it entered Jordanian space, one of the pilots who had been with the company, flying for the company for about 9 months, leaned over and stabbed the other pilot. The pilot who was stabbed was able to fight back, push back the attacking pilot. And during that time also, the plane dropped about 14,000 feet, which caused damage to the plane. The plane did right itself and appeared to be flying at a lower altitude. And then the pilot who had been attacked was able to open up the door to the to the rest of the plane. And at that point, there was a bunch of Israelis who were passengers on the plane. They came forward and pulled both pilots out of the cockpit. There was a doctor there who was able to help the injured pilot, and then the others, the Israelis, were able to restrain the pilot who attacked the victim. pilot.
7: And how were they able to land safely in this situation?
8: So while this was going on, there was actually no one flying the plane. But luckily, there were two pilots who worked for the airline who were deadheading it to Tel Aviv because they were going to fly the plane back. They came forward and were able to get into the seats in time. And because of the damage to the plane, it's my understanding that that's why they then landed in Saudi Arabia.
7: Gotcha. And do we know how the pilot was able to get a weapon onto the plane? Do they have to go through the same screening process that passengers do?
8: Well, normally here in the U.S. they would. They are allowed to go through quicker. We're talking about, you know, different countries with different rules. So we'd have to find out what their rules are. But there are other ways to get, you know, stuff through TSA or through security, especially as a pilot. Some knives now are made of pure plastic or, you know, like an acetate so that they don't show up on metal detectors. Some airlines do allow small pocket knives to be carried by, you know, the pilots in case there's, you know, some type of, you know, need for that. So we have to really look into what this airline allows.
7: And what happens next? What sort of will go into this investigation?
8: So it's going to be a little bit bifurcated. One, we don't know if there are Americans on board. If there are Americans on board, then most likely the FBI would be involved assisting in the investigation. Right now, Saudi Arabia has the lead because that's where the plane landed. However, the Israelis are very interested, of course, because the plane was on its way to Israel. And there is a belief, and right now it's supposition, but there is a belief that this attacking pilot wanted to take the plane and turn it into basically a missile like 9/11 and have it crash into one of the large buildings in Tel Aviv. So all of that is going to be investigated first by the Saudis, by the Israelis, and maybe even by the U.S. or the Brits. It all depends on who were passengers on the plane.
7: I see. And Netanyahu said that he believes that it was a terrorist attack, right?
8: Yeah, that's what we're hearing. He believes that this individual had been placed there 9 months ago and was placed either by, you know, Iran, Al-Qaeda, ISIS, Hamas, Hezbollah. It could be anyone, but that a terrorist group or country, you know, enemy state to Israel place that person there, let him train there, learn how to fly the plane, and be a pilot long enough that he could then take the plane by himself into Israeli airspace and crash it into the building.
7: That's former FBI Special Agent in Charge Rich Frankel speaking on Northwest News Radio.
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3: What sort of mess do you have for us now, Andy Bass?
19: You're sitting in some traffic, depending on where you're at. Let's start off on I-5 northbound. If you're coming off of Boeing Field through a Shoreline, yep, that just gained a couple of minutes through there. You're dealing with about a 35-minute drive time on the main lane, about 30-minute drive time if you take the express lanes through there. Southbound also gained a couple of minutes. You're now up to a 36-minute drive time coming down from Shoreline through a Boeing Field. So, yeah, we're starting to get some volume build. Southbound side of 405, anywhere from Bellevue down into Newcastle. As you make your way down to about SR-167, you got some heavy pockets of traffic through there, so give yourself a couple of extra minutes. Right now, it's calling for about a 29-minute drive time in between Bellevue and Tukwila. Northbound, not as bad. You're back under a 20-minute drive time through there. Just a little pockets of heavy traffic right through the Renton S-curve. Southbound side of SR-167, still very slow. You're dealing with about a 40-minute drive time from Renton down to Sumner. Still trying to recuperate from that earlier problem down at Southeast 8th Street. You're very slow through that area. About 19 miles an hour is what I'm registering. So, yeah, it is very slow as you make your way down to Sumner. I-5 southbound Federal Way down in Tacoma and down into Lakewood. That, too, is starting to see some rush hour delays pops. Give yourself 5 to 10 extra minutes through there as well. In the Northwest News Radio Traffic Center, I'm Andy Bass.
3: And traffic is brought to you by the Washington State Department of Transportation with the new SR-167 Expressway. It's open for you to go play on. I mean, drive on. It's a shortcut between I-5, SR-509 near Fife, and you can try it for free right now until winter. You got to pay $1 then, provided you have your good-to-go pass. And if you need one of those, go get a free one right now at goodtogo167.com. Weather-wise, we have some clouds on the way, but it is beautiful out there in case you need to leave work early. Tomorrow, partly sunny into the mid-60s, and then looking ahead to Friday, also in case you're sick, it's going to be mostly sunny. Well, we continue to watch the MLB wildcard playoffs, and there is one team that saved themselves from being eliminated today, and that is the Philadelphia Phillies. They beat the Atlanta Braves in 10 innings. So bring in the postseason drama. Right now, the White Sox are playing the Astros. The White Sox lead that series one by one game. And it is currently a score of 4-1 White Sox in the bottom of the first. The Seahawks have released safety D'Anthony Bell and receiver Julian Hicks from the practice squad, making room for linebacker Jimmy Charlo and extending receiver Malik Mega. Opening night for the NHL was last night. Stanley Cup champions Hurricanes of Carolina got to raise the banner, and they lost the game. And the WNBA playoffs, the Liberty eliminated the Minnesota Lynx last night at home, taking the first two in the best of three. Atlanta will be facing Washington this afternoon with a chance to advance, and Golden State hoping for a second win against Dallas. 2:47 now.
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3: Revive I-5 work on the Ship Canal Bridge will still be happening.
6: Do we really need to shut down half the northbound freeway?
9: Working weekends, it would probably take us at least 10 years to complete this project.
10: That means you've only got two lanes across the Ship Canal Bridge.
6: It's long overdue work on one of the busiest bridges in the region.
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3: It is good to be with you. I'm Scott Carty, and this is the Northwest Afternoon News at 2:50. An Orlando woman accused of traveling to Los Angeles last March and firing a semi-automatic rifle at the home of singer Rihanna and rapper A$AP Rocky has been indicted by a grand jury in Los Angeles. Here's ABC's Alex Stone.
25: One day after a judge ruled 36-year-old Ivana Ortiz is mentally fit for trial, an indictment against her has been unsealed. She had previously been charged and pleaded not guilty to attempted murder and other charges. The indictment actually came in June, but only now is being unsealed. Getting an indictment allows prosecutors to skip holding a preliminary hearing, which would have been like a mini trial. Ortiz is accused of firing at the home and bullets hitting it while Rihanna and A$AP Rocky were in an Airstream camper on the property. Other family members were in the home. Nobody was injured. Alex Stone, ABC News, Los Angeles.
3: The Trump administration is sending out $500 health care refunds to some enrollees starting today. Nearly a million people in 30 states are eligible, including those who use the federally operated exchange to buy insurance plans under the Affordable Care Act. That's the formal name for Obamacare. The money comes after enrollees were hit with a massive insurance premium when Congress let subsidies expire at the end of 2025. Recipients would mostly be those in middle-income households that don't currently receive federal assistance to pay for insurance premiums. In letters that come with the rebates, President Trump says enrollees were overcharged by the Biden administration. And mosquitoes continue to thrive even though summer's dipped away. Experts urge Americans to not let your guard down when trying to protect from mosquito-transmitted diseases.
0: Most mosquitoes like tropical environments, but mosquitoes are everywhere. So if you are in a tropical climate, you're going to get hit with mosquitoes the hardest. But there are mosquitoes that will travel north.
3: That's Auburn University professor John Beckman. And he says, make sure you get rid of the standing water anywhere if you've got a bucket or anything sitting out in your yard.

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4: Every 10 minutes like clockwork, we have a brand new stalled vehicle partially blocking the on-ramp from 405 north southbound, ramping to either northbound or southbound I-5. Can't figure out which ramp it's on yet, but it is starting to cause a little bit of slowdown, more on the southbound side of 405 than it is on I-5. So give yourself a couple of extra minutes through there. On northbound 405, if you're coming anywhere from the I-5 interchange as you make your way out to SR-167 and up through Bellevue, that's starting to get real busy. You have jumped up to about a 30-minute drive time. Eastbound, westbound, Highway 18 in between I-5 and SR-167. You two are extremely slow, along with 167 to southbound, anywhere from Auburn down to Sumner. You got about a 10, maybe even a 12-minute delay through there. I-5 northbound coming up from Boeing Field through Seattle and into Shoreline. You're still dealing with about a 37-minute drive time on the main line and about a 32-minute drive time on the express lanes. In the Northwest News Radio Traffic Center, I'm Andy Bass.
2: 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And weather-wise, soak it up. It's beautiful out there. We've got a good few days of it still to come. Tonight, a few clouds into the mid-50s. But tomorrow, we're going partly sunny into the mid-60s. And right now, it's 62 in downtown Seattle.
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4: ABC News, I'm Wayne Cabot. Aviation experts are amazed. A jetliner under attack at 34,000 feet was able to land safely. A Fly Dubai flight to Tel Aviv plunged 14,000 feet in 37 seconds today when a pilot allegedly stabbed another pilot. That the plane could land safely in Saudi Arabia, saving all on board, is an amazing feat, says ABC News transportation correspondent Sam Sweeney.
5: The force on that plane was so strong that it ripped pieces of the tail off of the plane. So this was a lot of force on the body of this plane, likely far exceeding what it is designed to normally withstand. And during all of this, that captain who was attacked by the first officer was able to send a signal. It's called squawking, saying that there is a problem, a dangerous situation in the cockpit, and it alerts the air traffic control that there is something wrong.
4: The bleeding pilot was able to open the cockpit door, allowing passengers to intervene and a crew member to take the controls. Word today of an alleged plot for tomorrow against the Texas State Capitol in Austin. The FBI and the Texas Department of Public Safety say several people were planning it and that they caught the ringleader at 3 o'clock this morning and arrested him. Defense Secretary Pete Hegseth defending paring down the military's ranks to rid the Pentagon of those who resisted his changes.
6: Those who responded positively, which is most of them, are leading newly focused and newly empowered and disciplined formations. Those generals who did not, who clung to the woke department or seemed to think civilian control of the military is simply a suggestion, well, they no longer work here.
4: All American troops have left Iraq. President Trump calling the 12 years fighting the Islamic State group a very expensive excursion into hell. You're listening to ABC News.
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9: 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This product is not intended to diagnose, treat, cure, or prevent any disease.
4: A fifth measles death reported today in Pennsylvania, an unvaccinated patient from Lancaster County. The state reporting now 943 measles cases this year. Less than 1% were vaccinated. Cornell University today promised to allow an independent investigation into its handling of an alleged gang rape 2 years ago on a campus that, according to its own data, 35% of undergraduate women reported being sexually assaulted. Tomorrow is October, Election Day, 1 month and 4 days away, and Republicans are hoping President Trump's recent convention in Texas won't be a liability.
12: This is Jim Ryan. Even if it came with some gentle ribbing,
13: he may not dress right, he may not talk exactly perfectly, and he may not be the best-looking guy I've ever seen.
12: President Trump's endorsement of Ken Paxton at this month's GOP gathering in Dallas was still an endorsement. But did it help? The New York Times reports that Paxton told donors at a fundraiser last week that the so-called convention hurt his campaign, and it has audio recordings to back it up. The Times quotes a Paxton advisor as calling the story, quote, manipulated nonsense. Jim Ryan, ABC News.
4: A federal judge gave 2 weeks for the White House to show justification for boat strikes in the Pacific and Caribbean Sea, but the administration says it can't do that because of national security. The TSA has a new standing order for its officers, no sitting. They're taking away chairs at airport checkpoints to keep officers alert. Wayne Cabot, ABC News.
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14: And here's Andy Bass. No, and here's Karen Trombley.
16: And we've got a reported crash, Scott, in Bothell's northbound 405 after 522, slowing traffic from 124th. You're heavy from before 522. In Tukwila, disabled vehicle half block in the northbound I-5 on ramp from 518, slowing traffic. And off the freeway in Tacoma, looking at a vehicle fire on 702 eastbound near Harts Lake Loop. You're pretty much parked for about a mile behind it. Seattle to Shoreline, you're looking at 34 minutes. And Shoreline to Everett, you got a 36-minute travel time. On 405 northbound Bellevue to Linwood, you're looking at a 51-minute ride. Southbound 405 Bellevue to Renton, you're looking at 34 minutes. And picking up on the Valley Freeway, southbound Auburn to Puyallup, you're looking at 34 minutes. In the south sound, no issues. Light volumes both ways, Tacoma Narrows Bridge and southbound I-5 Tacoma into Olympia. You're looking at just under 38 minutes. As you make your way north through Seattle, you are heavy before the work zone and through it, with only your two left lanes open over the Ship Canal Bridge. This set up in place until the end of the year. In the Northwest News Radio Traffic Center, I'm Karen Trombley.
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17: From the National Weather Service for today, Wednesday, September 30th. This afternoon, we're mostly sunny in Seattle. Beautiful fall day out there. High in the low 60s tonight. Cloudy, low in the mid 50s. Very seasonal for this time of year. Tomorrow and throughout the rest of the week, mostly sunny. Highs in the upper 60s. Right now, it's 60 degrees with sun in Everett, 66 in Tacoma, and 62 degrees at our studios here in downtown Seattle.
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14: And I know she didn't sound a thing like Aaron Wright, does she? Lindsay Cohen is in with me this afternoon for the Northwest Afternoon News. It's good to have you at 3:07. State fire assistance has been mobilized to help contain a growing fire in Walla Walla County, and we get details from Northwest News Radio's Lillian James.
18: The Hatch Grade Fire started Tuesday afternoon near the town of Touchy and has grown to over 9,000 acres, according to watch duty. So far, the cause of the fire is under investigation as crews work to contain the flames. According to Washington State Patrol, it's threatening homes, crops, and power infrastructure. As of now, level 1, 2, and 3 evacuation orders are in effect, with a shelter located at the Touchy School District building. Lillian James, Northwest News Radio.
19: Seattle police are investigating an early morning attack that sent a woman to the hospital. The investigation reveals the 27-year-old victim voluntarily got into a car with two men in North Seattle who later attacked and then robbed her. The woman was then forced out of the car. Como News reports officers found the woman just after 2 a.m. near North 130th Street and Greenwood Avenue North with cuts to her hip and her chest. She was transported to the hospital with non-life-threatening injuries.
14: After police shot and killed a man in Seattle, the victims saying the whole situation could have been avoided. Northwest News Radio's Austin Smith explains.
20: Andrew C. was approached by Seattle police in 2025 after his wife called in saying he was suffering a mental health crisis. As officers gave him directions to leave the parking lot he was in, C. appears to follow orders before wandering back into the lot. Body cam footage from the Seattle Police Department shows an officer describing him as a little off while they try to handle it.
21: You might be a little bit off there, Nilo. You might be a little bit off. So just...
20: The police on site say they tried to de-escalate, but C continued to approach them while brandishing a pocket knife, and as a result, he was shot four times. Attorneys for the family say police failed to properly de-escalate, telling Como News his death could have been prevented, quote, if officers had used a taser or followed Seattle's own policies on de-escalation, end quote. They say C was not close enough to warrant deadly force, and they filed a claim against SPD on behalf of the family for $30 million. Austin Smith, Northwest News Radio.
19: A major settlement will put money in the bank accounts of thousands of patients in our state. Northwest News Radio's Denise Whitaker tells us who's eligible to receive the money.
22: Sought care at Puget Sound Physicians will now get a refund after the group settled a lawsuit brought about by the state attorney general's office. The AG says the emergency medicine provider at Overlake Hospital in Bellevue failed to refund some patients who later qualified for charity care. Attorney General Nick Brown says charity care laws are intended to make sure people don't avoid life-saving medical treatments because of the cost. This new settlement calls for those patients to get their refunds with interest within the next 120 days. The agreement also requires Puget Sound Physicians to change its practices to follow Washington's charity care laws moving forward. Denise Whitaker, Northwest News Radio.
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23: 13 years ago, he was an American Idol contestant. Yesterday, he was found guilty of murder. ABC's Brad Milkey has more on the conviction of the singer who said this on Idol 13 years ago.
24: The thing that makes me unique, you know, I absolutely love the Lord. I love my wife more than anything. She is very, very pretty. Just, oof. I love her.
25: Fast forward a few years, he's a pastor living near Dayton, Ohio with his wife, Ashley. Earlier this year, he called 911 to report that his wife was dead. Shot, he said, in a brutal home invasion.
26: She's dead. She's dead. Someone broke it.
25: But prosecutors came to believe this was something much more nefarious. And yesterday, a jury convicted Caleb Flynn of murder. This entire trial was streamed live in Troy, Ohio. Viewers could watch in real time as prosecutors accused Flynn of shooting his wife, execution style, with their daughters, 9 and 11, in the next room, then of manipulating the murder scene to make it look like someone else entered through the garage. Why did he do it? Well, they said, one, to claim insurance money, and two, to be with his 24-year-old girlfriend. The testimony was enough to make you squirm. That girlfriend, who had since come around to believing he committed the murder, was asked to read aloud some of the 100,000 text messages that she and Flynn had sent each other. Among them, Flynn repeatedly saying he wished his wife was dead.
27: He said, "I know it's horrendous. That's why I constantly tell you I hate her, loathe her, I want her dead."
25: But if this was compelling evidence, the thing this trial will be remembered for was this. Those artificial intelligence programs that will write a song for you. You just input some lyrics, you choose a style, and it will spit out verses that rhyme. Flynn had apparently composed two of these.

With the world watching, the camera sitting on Flynn, they start playing this song in court, this kind of Christian rock anthem, in which the singer is describing his love for his paramour. It even references their age difference when he met her as a 20-year-old intern.

By now, the camera is panning around, catching the reactions from others in the courtroom. And one by one, you see some are rolling their eyes. Some are snickering. Others are sitting there frozen and wide-eyed like, oh my God, this is the most embarrassing thing I've ever witnessed. And even if this song was not confessing to murders necessarily, as it goes on, you wonder, is this the moment in which Caleb Flynn lost the jury? Can you play the song to the world and keep your credibility?

0: would be funny if this wasn't about a very tragic murder. Flynn now faces up to life in prison without parole. He's expected to appeal. And not only is the song cringeworthy, but remember, this was once someone who dreamed of singing professionally. Now, like your tech illiterate uncle or some cheesy TikTok creator, he's asking AI programs to sing stuff for him in search of a quick thrill. When you talk about the consequences of AI, this might not be the first thing that comes to your mind, but it is a reminder that our digital trail can be damning in so many ways.
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2: 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The other one, the Dow, that was down nearly 0.9%.
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3: Karen, how's it looking as we enter the rush hour commute?
4: Well, I got a crash in your right lane northbound 405 near 195th. The traffic slower from 124th. You're heavy right before 522 on the way off the freeway in the north sound. The 9 northbound near 32nd Street. A traffic crash has you heavy on the approach. And in Tukwila, still this disabled vehicle half blocking your northbound I-5 northbound on-ramp from 518. Off the freeway in Tacoma, cleanup of a vehicle fire slowing traffic 702 eastbound near Hearts Lake Loop. And Shoreline to Everett, your Wednesday afternoon drive. Giving you a 38-minute travel time, just under an hour, the Seattle North to Everett on I-5. And Seattle to SeaTac, if you're heading to the airport, a 29-minute ride to the airport. Federal Way to SeaTac, you're looking at 20 minutes. Your ride on 405 from Bellevue-Linwood, you're looking at, with this crash in the way, you're looking at 54 minutes. As you make your way, Tukwila into Tacoma, you're looking at a 52-minute ride. And on the Valley Freeway, a 33-minute travel time, southbound Auburn into Puyallup. 18 east and west near Raging River, there's on and off lane closures. You're slow through the zone in the Northwest News Radio Traffic Center. I'm Karen Trombley.
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3: From the National Weather Service, this last day of September. This afternoon, mostly sunny, high in the low 60s. Tonight, those clouds rolling in. We're looking at lows in the mid-50s. Tomorrow, partly sunny. High is in the mid-60s. Right now, it is 64 degrees in Bremerton, 68 degrees in Kent, 62 degrees here at our studios in downtown Seattle. Today in sports, Mariners fans, they are getting some answers from the front office. Mariners chairman and managing partner John Stanton did a Q&A with the Seattle Times saying he feels a responsibility to win and they'll do whatever they need to win, both, quote, in terms of resources and in terms of making good decisions. Stanton also described the season as, quote, brutal, saying he's embarrassed that the Mariners are the one team in baseball that still has not been to the World Series.
2: Well, we know that one team is definitely still going to have to keep playing in a game to advance to the division series. Philadelphia and Atlanta are now tied at one in the best of three series after Philadelphia ended up beating Atlanta in 10 innings today. The game going on right now is the Chicago White Sox over the Houston Astros, where it's 4-2 right now in the bottom of the third, that game in Houston. Later tonight, we've got the Red Sox and the Yankees. Yankees really delivered a blow on the Red Sox last night, and San Diego beat Chicago yesterday. So you've got the potential that at least three of these teams could advance to the division series by winning today. And also the Seahawks have released safety DeAnthony Bell and receiver Julian Hicks from the practice squad. That means they bring in Jimmy Charlo and extending their deal with receiver Malik Mega. It's 318 at Northwest News Radio.
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2: With Lindsay Cohen, I'm Scott Carty on Northwest Afternoon News. Good to have you here. It's 3:21.
3: Terrifying moments on a flight bound for Tel Aviv today when the plane dropped during a cockpit stabbing incident. ABC's transportation correspondent Sam Sweeney is going to take it from here.
19: The force on that plane was so strong that it ripped pieces of the tail off of the plane. So this was a lot of force on the body of this plane, likely far exceeding what it is designed to normally withstand. And during all of this, that captain who was attacked by the first officer was able to send a signal. It's called squawking, saying that there is a problem, a dangerous situation in the cockpit, and it alerts the air traffic control that there is something wrong.
3: It appears one pilot stabbed the other pilot, then allegedly tried to crash the plane. That flight made an emergency landing after the injured pilot opened the cockpit door and allowed passengers to intervene. Another crew member took over the flight controls.
2: It's pretty remarkable. There was another crew that was on a deadhead flight that was on the plane. Without that, who knows what would have happened. In the White House today, President Trump announced a major U.S. investment from a foreign country.
20: We're thrilled to announce one of the largest energy infrastructure investments in American history, thanks to the agreements my administration has secured with the Republic of Korea. They will invest up to $200 billion to build a 6-gigawatt power generation facility in Texas.
2: Trump says other money from South Korea will help build a liquefied natural gas facility in the battleground state of Alaska.
3: November's midterm elections are fast approaching, and with President Trump's approval ratings at historic lows, Senate Minority Leader Chuck Schumer talked to reporters on Capitol Hill today. He was asked what will happen if Democrats retake control of the Senate after elections.
21: We're going to do everything we can to lower people's costs. You've seen some of the things Trump's done that's raised costs. We're going to do everything we can to clamp down on this horrible corruption and to end the chaos and end the war.
3: Election day is Tuesday, November 3rd.
2: It is time for traffic.
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2: And a reminder, by the way, to download the Northwest News Radio app so that you can listen to us online anytime, anywhere. Hook it up, connect it to your car while you're doing your commute. It'll be just like Andy Bass is sitting in the seat next to you, or Karen Trombley's in the back seat saying, hey, watch out for this. Let's get to Karen now.
4: All right, you got a crash in your right lane, northbound 405 near 195th. You're slowing down on and off the brakes from 124th on the way as you make your way northbound Seattle to Everett on northbound I-5. You're looking at just under an hour. And the Wednesday drive giving you a 52-minute ride northbound 405 Bellevue to Linwood. Bellevue south to Renton, you're looking at 35 minutes. Tukwila's south to Tacoma on I-5, you're looking at a 52-minute ride. Valley Freeway starting to pick up. Renton south to Auburn, you're looking at just under 32 minutes and a 34-minute ride, Auburn and south into Puyallup. If you see a problem on the road, you can always text us, 206-421-1000, when it's safe to do so. In the Northwest News Radio Traffic Center, I'm Karen Trombley.
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3: Just a gorgeous day out there to close the last day of the month of September. This afternoon, we're looking at mostly sunny across our region, high in the low 60s. Tonight, those clouds move in and we dip down to the mid 50s. Tomorrow, partly sunny. High again in the mid-60s, Friday through Sunday, mostly sunny as well. Right now, it is 64 degrees in Olympia, 68 in Kent, and 62 degrees at our studios here in Seattle.
2: Well, Santana has announced he's going to have some additional residency dates for next year at the House of Blues in Las Vegas, adding 8 shows in January and 8 more shows in May. Santana just never stops. Tickets go on sale Friday.
3: Jennifer Polsoni has details on a rockin' Airbnb nearby.
2: Well, we'll get to that story here in just a second. You won't see Roger Waters on his upcoming Legacy, a Pink Floyd show tour. Instead, his son Harry will lead the band next year. That starts February 15th in Georgia. No stops planned for Washington. And let's get to Jennifer Polsoni.
0: I'm so happy.
13: An apartment once lived in by Kurt Cobain, now available for booking on Airbnb. The late Nirvana singer had lived in the one-bed, one-bath apartment in Olympia from 1989 to 1991. The Olympia Historical Society says that Cobain wrote around 75% of his lifetime output in the home, which was built in 1914.
2: It's 3:26 at Northwest News Radio.
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8: ABC News, I'm Wayne Cabot. More details coming in about a knife fight that almost crashed a passenger plane today in the Mideast.
9: Prime Minister Benjamin Netanyahu is now calling the pilot on board that plane a hero, Captain Smit Mashkar. He's saying that after he was stabbed, he still fought back. He opened up the cockpit door, enabling passengers and other crew member on board to enter, subdue the attacker. During that time, crew also sent out a distress signal, sort of a secret signal pilots can send out, warning of potential unlawful activity on board.
8: ABC's Maggie Rooley says the plane nosedived 17,000 feet during the cockpit stabbing attack. The Pentagon says the last U.S. troops and equipment left Iraq today after a 12-year fight against ISIS. Defense Secretary Hegseth defends purging the military of people he calls woke.
26: Americans want to serve when they are led by strong patriots, not by weak weirdos.
8: He says military enrollment is up. This is ABC News.
18: When you need to know, Northwest News Radio. Here's Scott Carty and Darren Reich with a quick review of our top local stories.
3: The Hatch Grade Fire in Walla Walla County has burned over 9,000 acres near the town of Touche. According to watch duty, level 1, 2, and 3 evacuation orders are in effect.
2: The family of a man fatally shot by Seattle police last year are now pursuing $30 million for his death. They say the officers involved mishandled a mental health crisis and used excessive force, resulting in the man's death.
3: Seattle police are investigating an early morning attack that sent a woman to the hospital. According to Como News, the investigation revealed the 27-year-old victim voluntarily got into a car with two men in North Seattle who later attacked and robbed her.
2: And Puget Sound physicians will send refunds to about 1,300 patients in our state. The Attorney General's office says the provider failed to refund some patients who later qualified for charity care at Overlake Hospital in Bellevue.
18: Traffic on the 4th.
2: Not quite yet. It's 3:33 at Northwest News Radio.
3: And in for Aaron today, I'm Lindsay Cohen alongside my colleague Scott Carty. Transit riders now have a new option in our region. As Northwest News Radio's Lillian James reports, Sound Transit's newest Link Light Rail station is now open.
10: The Pinehurst Station is located along Northeast 130th Street and is in between the Northgate and Shoreline South stations. According to Sound Transit, it takes about 15 minutes to get from Pinehurst to Westlake and around 53 minutes to get to SeaTac Airport Station. Service runs every 4 to 5 minutes during peak hours, and it's expected to serve between 2,600 to 4,200 travelers every day. This is the agency's first infill station, which means it was added to an existing rail corridor. The project was originally expected to open in 2031, but the Sound Transit Board advanced Pinehurst Station into final design in February 2020 and approved additional budget and contract changes in 2022. Lillian James, Northwest News Radio.
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2: It's never a dull moment out there. Here's Karen Trombley.
4: Got a crash in Bothell, northbound 405 near 195th in your right lane. You're on and off the brakes from 160th, and your ride Bellevue to Linwood. With this crash, you're looking at 55 minutes northbound on 405. Southbound 405, Bellevue to Renton, you're looking at a 35-minute ride. As you make your way on the Valley Freeway, southbounds picking up Auburn to Puyallup, you're looking at a 35-minute ride. If you're out on the road and do see a problem, you can always text us 206-421-1000 when it's safe to do so. As you make your way through the south sound, southbound I-5 to Tacoma to Olympia, you're looking at just about 36 minutes. Tacoma Narrows Bridge, you're clear. No issues to report as you make your way Federal Way north to SeaTac on I-5. That's less than 20 minutes if you're heading to the airport. Out of the airport, you're just jammed on 518 eastbound approaching I-5. As you make your way through downtown Seattle, I-5 northbound with your two right lanes closed over the Ship Canal Bridge. You're on and off the brakes from before the West Seattle Bridge and then heavy before and through the work zone and then shoreline to Everett on northbound I-5 for the Wednesday drive. You're looking at 36 minutes in the Northwest News Radio Traffic Center. I'm Karen Trombley.
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3: September heading out with some sunshine today. This afternoon, mostly sunny, high in the low 60s. Tonight, those clouds roll in. Those lows will dip down into the mid-50s. Tomorrow, partly sunny. Again, gorgeous fall weather out there, high in the mid-60s. Right now in Everett, it is 60 degrees. Bellevue, it's 64 for you. And 62 degrees at our studio in downtown Seattle. Alongside Scott Carty, I'm Lindsay Cohen.
2: And it is good to have you here, Lindsay. Of course, a lot of people may remember you from television. You were one of those great reporters over at Como TV.
3: Oh, thank you for the kind words. It's so good to be back on air and with a microphone and with my colleagues like you.
2: Well, it's kind of fun because we're actually friends. So
3: this is true.
2: This works.
3: I know. We see each other at a lot of concerts. I mean, and now we get to sing to our listeners
2: right.
3: In a different way.
2: But because I'm tall, I'm in the back, and she is always in the very front row.
3: If there's a concert going on in Seattle, just peep the front row to see if I'm there. That's how you'll know.
2: We were talking about the new Pinehurst station for Link Light Rail that opened, and there was one rider who boarded the train this morning, told the Seattle Times that it eliminates her having to drive to Northgate Station, usually to only find a full parking lot. That person also happened to be the very, very first commuter to hop on a train at Pinehurst.
3: You know, I love the people in the front. So this person, her name is Ann Kang. She says she got called into work earlier than normal, so she wasn't planning.
2: It wasn't like she was sitting there in a lawn chair all night.
3: No. Unlike me, who gets to the venues early so I can be very first in line. Ann Kang, congratulations. You are now a part of Seattle history.
2: Love it.
3: And moving on to other news across our region, more than a million people across Western Washington could be looking at steep hikes to their electric and gas bills if the state approves a proposal from Puget Sound Energy. But the plan cannot go through before two public hearings take place. One of those drew hundreds of people to Olympia last night. The proposed hikes include a 29% increase in electric and 20% in gas rates over the next 3 years. The owner of Lost Peacock Creamery, a dairy farm in Olympia, said this could devastate his small family-run business.
11: Our electricity usage has decreased by 2.4%, yet our bill has risen by 23%. That's even with the $40,000 investment in solar panels that we're still paying on monthly.
3: There is a second hearing scheduled for people who can attend online on October 7th. You can also submit comments on the website to the State Utilities and Transportation Commission.
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2: Following story, it involves discussion of sexual violence and abuse. It's about the deeply disturbing case of alleged gang rape at Cornell University. And yesterday, we heard directly from the local district attorney. ABC's Brad Milkey has more.
12: A couple years ago, his office was told about a case emerging from Cornell University in Ithaca, New York. A young woman had awoken from a night fueled by alcohol and sex that she now regretted, he said. Matthew Van Houten's office decided, though, there wasn't enough evidence to press charges.
14: At that time, based upon that evidence, there were no crimes alleged.
12: Well, to hear the victim describe it now, that barely begins to cover it. She says there was not just alcohol at this frat house. There was ketamine, drugs she was pressured to snort, rendering her less and less capable of consent as the hours went on. This went beyond a voluntary sexual partner. Messages allegedly went out to frat brothers, vulgarly encouraging them to take advantage of her.
15: In fact, the comments from these young men, who were supposedly her best and brightest, were joking about it. Horrifying.
12: Eventually, she says, seven different men did just that.
15: Such a large group of people were aware of something so horrible going on and just laughing about it and turning a blind eye.
12: The more details we hear, the more outrage builds. The DA says this retelling of the story is news to him, so he's reopened the investigation. Yesterday, New York Governor Kathy Hochul went a step further, calling for an independent probe. But some women on campus are asking, why is everyone acting so surprised by this? Even by the most basic standards, they say, Cornell has had a sexual assault problem for years.
16: It's been a pervasive problem in Greek life. This isn't new. It's only that it got national attention that people are starting to care.
12: You're joined now by ABC's Peter Haralambos. Peter, first off, how much pressure is growing around this Ivy League campus right now?
17: Yeah, Brad, the pressure and scrutiny of Cornell University is growing at this point. We saw earlier this week, of course, more scrutiny of those individuals allegedly involved in this incident. The DA deciding to take another look at those allegations. Now we're seeing more pressure on the university itself in terms of its systems, in terms of the way it protects students, and the systemic problem of sexual violence on college campuses, which appears to be particularly a problem at Cornell when you actually look at the statistics. In terms of the pressure we've seen at this point, we've seen the city of Ithaca threaten to clamp down on permitting because of this incident. We've seen alumni threaten to withhold donations. And the statement from Governor Kathy Hochul taking aim at the process Cornell has to review these kinds of incidents. The governor saying that she believes there should be an outside counsel to conduct a, quote, transparent, independent review of the university's response to determine whether Cornell met every obligation to protect its students and pursue justice. The school responding to this saying that they're committed to working with state officials to advance student safety. But all of this, if anything, shining a light on the process that Cornell has to respond to these kinds of incidents and the challenges that survivors of assault face on college campus.
12: Wait, and so you said that there are numbers describing how common a sexual assault incident might be on Cornell's campus specifically, right? They self-report numbers. What are you seeing?
17: Cornell last put out the results of this survey last year. They found there was actually a notable increase in the number of students who report instances of sexual assault. In 2021 and 2023, 11% of students at Cornell experienced an incident of sexual assault. That spiked to 15% in 2025. And it's particularly bad when you look at undergraduate women. 35%, more than one in three women undergraduates at Cornell University report experiencing a sexual assault during their time at the school.
12: More than one in three. Wow.
17: Yeah, Brad, it's really a striking number. Cornell defines this as non-consensual sexual contact. That includes everything from groping to rape, as alleged in this instance. And when they ask the entire student body about their experiences, yes, that is a shockingly high number. But it's also, if anything, reflective of a problem that we're seeing across the country.
12: Yeah, how much is the difference? Like, compared to what is the I don't even know what the average would be.
17: So the last time they did a larger survey about this was 2019. The Association of American Universities surveyed about 33 schools and found that the average percent of students who experience a sexual assault is about 13%, compared to about 25.9% for undergraduate women. So the number we're seeing at Cornell is about 10% higher, though again, one in four undergraduate women experiencing a sexual assault nationwide during their undergraduate education is still a shockingly concerning number.
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3: Closer to home now, you may want to check on your pet products because a Portland-based pet company is recalling two types of pet food due to concerns over salmonella and listeria. That's according to the Food and Drug Administration. Northwest Naturals says the concerns impact their frozen chicken for cats and frozen raw food for dogs. Customers who purchase the products should dispose of the items and can contact the company for a full refund.
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0: This is a Bloomberg Money Minute. Former Mattel CEO Ynon Kreiz will be taken over as the co-CEO of Paramount Skydance once the anticipated merger closes. Kreiz will oversee the company's day-to-day operations and integration of the combined businesses and will start at Paramount on October 5th. Meanwhile, Mattel has tapped Condé Nast chief Roger Lynch to replace Kreiz, who became CEO of Mattel in 2018 and oversaw a big push into the movie business with Barbie. Lynch, who became CEO of Condé Nast back in 2019, will continue to serve on the board of the publisher. U.S. mortgage rates climbed for a sixth straight week to an almost three-year high of 7.3% on a 30-year fixed mortgage. Meanwhile, the rate on a five-year adjustable mortgage surged to 6.47%. That's the highest in more than 2 years. Wall Street ended the day mixed, with the Dow losing 444 points or 0.9%. The S&P 500 fell 19 points or 0.25%, while the Nasdaq gained 64 points or 0.25%. Dan Schwartzman, Bloomberg Radio.
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3: And let's head on over to Karen Trombley.
4: Got a crash in Bothell on northbound 405 near 195th, taking away your right lane. You're on and off the brakes from before 160th. As you make your way northbound on 405 with this crash, Bellevue to Linwood, you're looking at just under an hour. Seattle north to Everett on the I-5, you're looking at a little over an hour. You're heavy in pockets from before the West Seattle Bridge and then before and through the work zone over the Ship Canal Bridge with only your two left lanes open. Southbound 405 picking up at the Wednesday drive in between our Lake Washington bridges and Bellevue to Renton, you're looking at 36 minutes. As you make your way southbound Tukwila into Tacoma, you're looking at a 52-minute ride. Seeing an odd slowdown on southbound I-5 near Boeing Access. If you see a problem, you can always text us when it's safe to do so at 206-421-1000. As you make your way in the south sound Tacoma to Olympia, you're looking at 44 minutes south on I-5. Valley Freeway is picking up 35 minutes. Auburn to Puyallup and 18 is just on and off the brakes in between Auburn and Federal Way. And that's your ride home in the Northwest News Radio Traffic Center. I'm Karen Trombley.
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3: And you might need those blinds today as September sends us out with a beautifully sunny day today in the Puget Sound. This afternoon, mostly sunny, high in the low 60s. Tonight, those clouds roll in, low in the mid-50s. And tomorrow, we'll see partly sunny skies, high in the mid-60s. Hopping around the Sound right now, it is 62 degrees with sunshine in Everett. We've got 68 degrees with sun in Kent and 63 degrees at our studios here in Seattle.
2: Well, ding, ding, ding, dinger. The Philadelphia Phillies beat the Atlanta Braves today, tying up the wild card series at 1. It was a 10-inning win at the score of 4-3. The White Sox are currently playing the Houston cheating Astros and are leading 4-3 in the mid-fifth. Boston and New York play a little bit later, I think 5 o'clock our time. And the Cubs face San Diego at 7 our time. The Cubs and the Red Sox are facing the possibility of elimination tonight.
3: And moving over to the WNBA, speaking of playoffs, the New York Liberty eliminated the Minnesota Lynx last night at home. They took the first two in the best of three series. Staying with the WNBA, Atlanta faces Washington in game two with a chance to advance. Then Golden State hoping for a second win against Dallas. I love the WNBA. Shifting now to college football, we've got the unranked Huskies. They're going to head down south to number 18 USC. That's game is on Saturday with a 4:30 kickoff. Will you be watching, Scott?
2: I will, and that's going to be a challenging game for the Huskies.
3: I know. The Huskies, we'll see how this season turns out. If you're fans of the other big team in our state, Washington State, they're going to host Fresno State. That game is also on Saturday. Kickoff slightly later at 6:30 in the evening.
2: Coming up, we will tell you about a wine blending. It's at a big price tag, we think.
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2: And at 3:51, thanks for joining us for the Northwest Afternoon News. I'm Scott Carty.
3: And I'm Lindsay Cohen. Two of the largest wineries here in Washington, two of the largest 100 of them, that is, by sales, are merging. Walla Walla's Gramercy Cellars has been acquired by Woodinville's Avenia Wines. The Puget Sound Business Journal reports Gramercy comes in at number 73 in our state, Avenia at 80. Terms of the deal, not been disclosed, but it does bring more production capability to Avenia, allowing them to bottle an additional 8,000 cases. And they gain the Gramercy Wine Club of roughly 1,000 members.
2: Engineers at the University of Washington have created a tiny robot that can jump. It can jump high enough to actually clear a standard stair step, which is, I think, 7.5 inches. This robot is called Direct Hop. If you Google it, you'll find it. It weighs just 1 gram, which is about the same as a dollar bill or a metal paper clip. It looks, I mean, to me, it looks like it's about the size of maybe a postage stamp. Little tiny thing. Direct Hop uses a small electric motor and 3 folding legs to hurl itself into the air. And the creators of Direct Hop hope that their prototype can make future robots ready for a variety of environments, like climbing the stairs without the support of a power cord or a human. Fantastic technology, Lindsay.
3: Yeah, it really is remarkable. And speaking of technology, a Florida fire department has developed a drone delivery program to get blood deliveries to first responders. Here's News Nation's Blake Berman.
5: Officials say the drones are expected to deliver that blood in under 3 minutes on average, allowing paramedics to begin transfusions right there at the scene. It's the first program of its kind that you will find anywhere in the country. The drones are expected to begin making deliveries in October. And if it's successful, this pilot program, officials then say they hope to expand it elsewhere all across America.
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6: Millions of Americans rely on their cup of coffee on a daily basis to start their day. And if done right, that ritual can come with some health benefits. Caffeine is the world's most popular stimulant, and coffee is the most common way people consume it. But scientists say there's a limit to what's healthy.

0: heart failure. Other studies have shown it could potentially lower your risk of dementia and cognitive decline. So, like with most things we enjoy, experts say moderation is key. With your medical minute.
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2: It's 3:54 at Northwest News Radio. Karen, how are those roads looking out there?
3: Pretty good, Lindsay. Crash free on a Wednesday in Seattle north to Everett. You're looking at a little over an hour. Bellevue north to Linwood, you're looking at a 55-minute ride as you make your way southbound on 405, 36 minutes Bellevue to Renton. And in the south, Sound Tacoma to Olympia, 44-minute ride south on I-5. It'll take you 53 minutes, Tukwila into Tacoma on the Valley Freeway, a 35-minute travel time, Auburn into Puyallup. 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
4: 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And enjoy a beautifully sunny afternoon. We'll have some clouds tonight into the low 50s and getting ready for a mostly sunny Thursday into the 60s. And the weekend looks fantastic, too. Thursday and Friday, partly sunny.
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4: ABC News. I'm Dave Packer. Passengers and crew are being hailed as heroes fighting off a mid-air cockpit attack on a flight from Dubai to Tel Aviv. The captain allegedly stabbed by the first officer about 2 hours into the flight. The first officer accused of putting the plane into a nosedive, plummeting 34,000 to 16,000 feet in 3 minutes. This passenger.
5: Suddenly the aircraft was dropping very sharply, like massive turbulence. And we didn't understand why, because we didn't get any alerts.
4: Passengers and crew bursting into the cockpit, taking down the attacking pilot. A plumber by trade taking the yoke, leveling the jet. That plane has now landed in Saudi Arabia. ABC's Ian Paddle on what is now alleged to be an attempt at a terrorist attack.
6: I think there are going to be questions about how one of the pilots or one of the crew members was able to bring a pocket knife on board. What was their motivation? Were they operating independently? In other words, was it a lone wolf operation? Prime Minister Netanyahu has already said that the nation will be on high alert for any other potential attacks.
4: New York Governor Kathy Hochul says that Cornell University agreed to initiate an independent investigation into how the Ivy League school handled what an unidentified female former student now alleges was fraternity house gang rape. She was to be the first woman executed by Tennessee in over 200 years, but a federal judge today granting a stay of Krista Pike's execution. A flash flood across Arizona, a warning in New Mexico and Texas up through parts of northern Illinois. ABC News meteorologist Samara Theodore.
7: Level 3 out of 4. That includes parts of Colorado. This is for today. Dallas, San Angelo, up to Oklahoma City, over to Omaha, as far north as Des Moines. Even seeing this rain make it all the way to Chicago.
4: CENTCOM says the U.S. military completed its orderly withdrawal of troops from Iraq today after a 12-year presence prompted by the war against ISIS. You're listening to ABC News.
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4: Day after President Trump met with tech leaders and asked them to police themselves on artificial intelligence, lawmakers weigh in.
13: Senator Elizabeth Warren called self-regulation a recipe for disaster. Republicans pushing back too. Senator Josh Hawley says he's proposing a bill that would let prosecutors bring criminal charges against AI companies whose agents break the law. But the president's former AI czar says waiting for Congress would take too long.
4: ABC's Hannah Batah. Two Michigan parents will face charges after police say their toddler brought a loaded gun into a daycare. Canton Police Chief Joseph Bailey says a quick-acting teacher recognized a firearm and took immediate action.
14: No matter how busy our lives are, we have a greater responsibility if we're going to choose to own a firearm to make sure that it's safe.
4: No injuries were reported. Prince Harry and Duchess Meghan call it an unacceptable intrusion into the privacy of children. They're reacting to two photographers allegedly spotted at the school that their two children attend in the United Kingdom. The source says the two men were spotted walking around the school, looking into the grounds, and then getting into a white van. A Chaffee County Sheriff's Office says a canine there is credited with finding three missing kids who wandered into the Colorado wilderness during a family camping trip last weekend. The department says Arch the canine immediately picked up a scent from the camp and led deputies to the kids about a mile and a half away. Good boy. Dave Packer, ABC News.
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0: I would say good boy indeed. Good boy. Thanks for joining us. The latest on a new wildfire burning in Walla Walla County.
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16: Got your travel times as you make your way from Seattle north to Everett. You're looking at a little over an hour. Traffic is heavy in pockets on northbound I-5 before the West Seattle Bridge and then before and through the work zone over the Ship Canal Bridge with only the two left lanes open. It's set up in place until the end of the year. As you make your way southbound shoreline to Seattle, you're looking at 43 minutes. 520 westbound, you are on and off the brakes mid-span to I-5 into downtown Seattle. Your ride on 405 Bellevue north to Linwood, you're looking at 55 minutes. Southbound is slower in between 520 and I-90 and Bellevue to Renton, you're looking at a 38-minute drive time. Valley Freeway travel times, you're looking at 35 minutes. Renton to Auburn, also a 35-minute ride. Auburn south into Puyallup. In the South Sound, a 53-minute ride from Tukwila into the South Sound to Tacoma. And Tacoma to Olympia, you're looking at 43 minutes. Looking ahead to your weekend ride, your two left lanes will be closed on Tacoma Narrows Bridge east to west end. That's coming up Saturday morning in the Northwest News Radio Traffic Center. I'm Karen Trombley.
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15: Scott, I think it was Earth, Wind, and Fire who said, do you remember the 30th day of September?
0: Yes, no, it was not.
15: It was not, but I will, because the sunshine today is giving me life.
0: Real quick on that song, though.
15: Yes.
0: It's like, do you remember the 21st day of September?
15: Yes.
0: And we all play it on the 21st day.
15: Yes.
0: Well, you can't remember it on the day, so it actually should be played on the 22nd.
15: Oh, maybe they're talking about September 21st of years past.
0: You never know.
15: For September 30th, we need to talk about this weather because it is remarkable outside. Just the most perfect fall day. Today, mostly sunny, high in the low 60s. Tomorrow, we're going to get partly sunny, high in the mid 60s. Checking the weather around the Sound, it's 64 degrees in Bremerton with sun. 66 in Tacoma, also sunny, of course. That's sun widespread, and 63 and beautiful here in downtown Seattle.
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15: And for Aaron Wright, I'm Lindsay Cohen alongside my colleague Scott Carty. We are continuing to follow reports of a new wildfire in Walla Walla County. Watch Duty says the fires burned over 9,000 acres. Northwest News Radio's Lillian James has the latest.
17: The Hatch Grade fire started Tuesday afternoon near the town of Tushy. According to Washington State Patrol, it's burning grass, brush, and wheat stubble and is threatening homes, crops, and power infrastructure. As of now, level 1, 2, and 3 evacuation orders are in effect with a shelter located at the Tushy School District building. To support the local firefighters, state fire assistance has been mobilized under the Washington State Fire Service's Resource Mobilization Plan. Meanwhile, the cause of the fire is under investigation. Lillian James, Northwest News Radio.
0: At 4:08, a woman is now recovering after an early morning attack in North Seattle. It was just before 2:20 this morning when officers found a 27-year-old woman near North 130th Street and Greenwood Avenue North with cuts to her hip and chest. She was taken to the hospital with non-life-threatening injuries. And according to Como News, the investigation revealed that she had voluntarily gotten into a car with two men who then attacked and robbed her. So far, no arrests have been made.
15: We are following reports after a float plane made an emergency landing on a local lake, then was towed to safety by Good Samaritan. Marysville Fire District crews responded to the landing on Lake Kai around 1:15. Como News reports the plane had flown out of the Arlington Airport. Just the pilot was on board. The pilot was not injured. And again, a Good Samaritan boater helped tow the plane to shore.
0: That must have been quite the surprise for people on that lake. The family of a man shot by Seattle police now pursuing a $30 million claim for wrongful death. Here's Northwest News Radio's Austin Smith.
18: They say that the officers involved mishandled a mental health crisis and used excessive force, resulting in the man's death. Andrew C.'s wife called police to report that he was in mental distress, and the original dispatch call to him was for a suicide call. Officers say when they got there, he had a knife, and after several attempts to de-escalate, he approached them.
19: He has a knife. He's walking towards us. We're giving him verbal commands.
20: Hey, stay down on the ground, please. Go ahead, put the knife down. Go ahead.
19: Whoa.
18: That's body cam footage of one of the officers during the incident. Attorneys point to a moment in that footage where C is shot with a less lethal projectile, but then about a half second later shot four times by another officer. They say that the misusing of these de-escalation tactics led to his death, while police say that C was approaching them and not following orders. Currently, what's filed is a claim. It's the first step before suing a state agency, which at this time has not been done. Austin Smith, Northwest News Radio.
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0: Some may know him as Superman's son or Dana Reeves' son, but ABC and GMA's Will Reeves is all grown up, facing grown-up challenges.
21: Right off the top, I need everyone to know I am okay.
0: Recently, there was a time when he was not okay. Tuesday, Will shared his personal story for fellow men and for anyone with a man in their life.
22: On January 17th, I got married to the best person in the universe, Amanda. But in April, something felt wrong with my body. I noticed a hard, tender lump in my left testicle. I wanted to ignore it until it went away, but it didn't. And at Amanda's urging, I went for an ultrasound. The images confirmed the unfathomable. I had a mass that had to come out via orchiectomy. I would be getting my testicle removed. On May 5th, I had the orchiectomy, but I figured this would be a momentarily frightening detour on our otherwise idyllic start to life as a married couple. Then the pathology came back. I officially had testicular cancer. The tumor was 95% embryonal carcinoma, an aggressive form that was moving quickly.
23: The lymph node, when it was removed, was 5 centimeters, so it was a rapidly growing tumor.
22: I would need another surgery. A retroperitoneal lymph node dissection, or RPLND. Over 6 hours, I'd be opened up from my sternum to my pelvis to have dozens of lymph nodes removed as a way to prevent the cancer from spreading. On June 10th, instead of covering my beloved New York Knicks at the NBA Finals for GMA, I went under the knife.
24: I'm interested to see if I remember any of this.
22: That night, in a post-op haze, I watched the Knicks stage the greatest comeback in NBA Finals history. I was in the hospital for nearly a week. 3 of the 90 lymph nodes Dr. Joel Scheinfeld had removed from my abdomen had tested positive for cancer. If I did nothing further, he said I had about a 50% chance of the cancer coming back. If I got 2 cycles of chemotherapy, those odds went down to nearly 1%. Chemo was the necessary choice.
25: I don't think it's going to be the chemo that you see in movies.
22: I went back to work as soon as I could.
25: I'm glad to be here. Felt weird being away, but feeling good. Look at me walking downstairs.
22: I wanted to feel normal.
21: It's great to see you guys. Hello. We have a lot to get through here at 7:30.
22: On July 6th, it was time for the first of 2 cycles of chemotherapy.
25: I'm anxious. I don't totally know what to expect.
23: If I'm going to give chemotherapy, but I like to give as little of it as possible.
22: My oncologist at Sloan Kettering was Dr. Sam Funt. Amanda sat with me for about 9 hours a day, 2 hours of chemo plus 7 hours of something called cold capping, which would give me a chance to save my hair from falling out. My 2 weeks of recovery between treatments featured a menagerie of side effects. Ringing ears, night sweats, blood clots, and constant headaches.
25: And today, I am experiencing bone pain, which is actually counterintuitively a good thing. It means a drug that I was given last Saturday is working.
22: Next, I had to do it all over, but then I was done. I was so moved by the team at Sloan Kettering, by Amanda, and by the thought of my mom, Dana, who was treated for cancer herself at the same hospital 20 years before me, but never got to ring the bell.
25: I want folks to know that this is a thing that can happen. It's shocking, it's weird, it's slightly awkward to talk about just because of what we're really discussing here. But that you end up okay, almost always.
23: on these young men, the average age of diagnosis is 33. But if you take 100 men that are diagnosed with testicular cancer, over 95 of them are going to end up cured.
1: What should a man do to check his own testicles?
23: I think a great place to do it is in the shower, to use both hands and run it along the surface of the testicle, feeling for anything hard like a lump or anything that feels abnormal, and then to get used to doing it over time so you notice a change and you report that change right away to your doctor.
22: This year has been defined by change, but I'm grateful to have gotten through it with Amanda at my side. Our love deepened, our bond strengthened, and our sense of humor intact.
0: It's Will Reeves, and really a lot for him to be able to volunteer all of that, share all of that, obviously for great reasons. So, you know, all joking aside, I will tell you, fellas, to be sure to check the fellas.
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15: U.S. stocks closed mixed today as early gains from cooling PCE inflation data were offset by a surge in bond yields. Okay, so the NASDAQ composite, it rose 0.2%. S&P fell 0.3%, and the Dow dropped roughly 0.9%.
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0: An update now from Karen Trombley.
16: Got a broken down vehicle on southbound I-5 at Mercer in your right lane, giving you a 44-minute ride as you make your way southbound Shoreline into Seattle. 520 West, you're on and off the brakes, mid-span to I-5, and you're right on northbound I-5, Seattle to Everett. You're looking at just about an hour and 10 minutes. Traffic is heavy in pockets from before the West Seattle Bridge and then before and through the work zone over the Ship Canal Bridge with only your two left lanes open. This weekend, we're looking at a total closure of 520 East I-5 to Montlake Boulevard. On 405 Bellevue North to Linwood, you're looking at 55 minutes. You are slower in between 520 and I-90 and I-405, 38 minutes Bellevue South to Renton. On the Valley Freeway, you're looking at 35 minutes Auburn South to Puyallup. And in the South Sound, Tacoma to Olympia, you're looking at a 43-minute travel time. In the Northwest News Radio Traffic Center, I'm Karen Trombley.
0: Oh, I should say real quick, traffic is brought to you by the Washington State Department of Transportation because they have the new SR-167 Expressway now open, the shortcut between I-5 and SR-509. It's free until winter. After that, it's going to be $1, and you can get a free sticker pass at goodtogo167.com.
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2: Well, hi there, everybody. We are heading into the grand finale of September with sunshine and blue skies. High temperatures today back into the 60s where we belong this time of year. October, equally nice to kick things off. Early fog, afternoon clearing will take us into the 60s for the first day of the month tomorrow. And then on either side of 70 Friday through the first weekend of the month. It looks outstanding. Enjoy. In the Como 4 Weather Center, I'm meteorologist Shannon O'Donnell.
15: Gorgeous out there today. It's 63 degrees here in downtown Seattle right now. Talking sports today, Mariners fans, they're getting some answers from the front office. Mariners chairman and managing partner John Stanton, he did a Q&A with the Seattle Times saying he feels a responsibility to win and that they're going to do whatever they need to do to win, both in terms of resources and in terms of making good decisions. Stanton also described the season as, quote, brutal. Mariners fans I know can relate. Stanton says he's embarrassed. The Mariners are just the one team in Major League Baseball that still has not been to the World Series.
0: I don't want answers. I just want the trophy.
15: An appearance. I'll take an appearance at this point.
0: The teams that are on their way to try to make it to the World Series include the wild card playoffs right now. And Philadelphia managed to stay alive. They were already down one game to Atlanta, but they evened it up on the 1-1 with a 4-3 win in 10. And so they get to see another day, which will be tomorrow. And the winner of that one will advance. The other three games on today's tab are all with the possibility of a winner advancing. Right now, the Chicago White Sox are leading the Houston Astros 7-3 in the top of the sixth. They have a 1-0 lead in that series. New York has the lead in the series against Boston. They play later tonight. And San Diego has the lead against Chicago Cubs. They play even later tonight. It's 4:18 at Northwest News Radio.
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0: Lindsay Cohen is in today for Aaron Wright. I'm Scott Carty. This is the Northwest Afternoon News. It's 4:22. Defense Secretary Pete Hegseth confirmed today that the U.S. military will be cutting 20% of its generals and admirals. He delivered his annual State of the Force address, speaking to junior officers and enlisted leaders at the Marine Corps base in Quantico in Virginia. Political contributor Chris Hahn told News Nation, Hegseth has to go.
11: He has made our military less prepared. He has waged a poor war in Iran where we have overused our stock in defensive-minded weapons. And I don't understand how President Trump keeps this guy around anymore.
15: Meantime, Hegseth is defending the new direction of the department since he took over, saying that, quote, woke culture is no longer welcome at the Pentagon. Hegseth delivered the State of the Force message. Workers also during the speech handed out a book featuring Hegseth's speeches along with a message from President Trump. During the speech, Hegseth repeatedly discussed new directions that he laid out last year, including BMI and physical fitness tests, along with no admittance for transgender service members. Hegseth also said enrollment for the military is up.
12: Americans want to serve when they are led by strong patriots, not by weak weirdos.
0: It's 4:23 at Northwest News Radio. Murder charges have now officially been filed against a 77-year-old husband and wife accused of killing their son-in-law, who was a New York Times executive living in the San Francisco Bay Area. Here's ABC's Alex Stone.
26: The two 77-year-olds who each reportedly took turns shooting are now officially charged with murder, personal use of a firearm causing death, and the special circumstance of lying in wait. They're accused of killing their son-in-law, 40-year-old Jonathan McKenzie, in a sports complex parking lot in Dublin, California last weekend. New details are emerging that McKenzie was transgender, and court documents claim he had suffered abuse as a transgender man at the hands of the two elderly suspects and their daughter. He and their daughter had been going through a contentious divorce. Alex Stone, EBC News.
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15: It's 424, and Karen, how are the roads looking as we head into rush hour?
16: Well, it's heavy and slow in and through Seattle. Got a broken down vehicle south on I-5 at Mercer. It's in your right lane, giving you a 44-minute ride. Shoreline south to Seattle. Got a broken down vehicle on north on I-5 right before 520, right before you go into the work zone. You're pretty much parked from right after I-90. Seattle to Everett, you're looking at almost an hour and 15 minutes. On 405 Bellevue north to Linwood, a 55-minute ride, and 35 minutes southbound on the Valley Freeway, Renton to Auburn. In the south sound, you're looking at 42 minutes as you make your way southbound Tacoma into Olympia in the Northwest News Radio Traffic Center. I'm Karen Trombley.
0: Thank you, Karen. And let's check the weather, shall we? Beautiful. It is gorgeous. It's not even sweater weather. It's just lovely out there. Sunshine. We will have some clouds tonight, so it will be sweater weather if you want. Into the low 50s. Chilly in the morning tomorrow, but getting mostly sunny into the low 60s. In Seattle right now, we're at 63 at Northwest News Radio.
3: Before you pull out of the driveway, check in with me. I'm Libby Kay. I'll tell you what the drive looks like, where it's getting messy, and what route I'd take. 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
0: It's 425. 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
10: Spider-Man Brand New Day is headed back to theaters with additional footage. Details about the new scenes are being kept under wraps, and a release date for the expanded version has not yet been announced. That's according to Variety. Since debuting July 31st, Brand New Day has emerged as the summer's biggest box office success. The superhero film ranking as the third highest grossing movie of all time.
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7: People don't realize that glaucoma is one of the leading causes of blindness.
8: Because there are often no early symptoms, nearly half of those with glaucoma may not even know they have it until vision loss has occurred.
9: I was diagnosed with normal tension glaucoma in July of 2020. And what we found out at that point was I had already lost 40% of my sight. And you think it only affects people that are, you know, 75 or older, retired, grandparents. And that's not the reality of it.
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10: ABC News, I'm Dave Packer. An alleged terror plot on a flight bound for Israel thwarted. The captain was allegedly stabbed by the co-pilot, who then tried to crash the plane. Several passengers and crew members burst into the cockpit to take down the attacker and managed to land the plane safely.
11: That co-pilot has been detained in Saudi Arabia, where he's being interrogated. And ABC News confirming that Israeli passenger who put the suspect in a chokehold and pulled the plane out of that dive works as a the plumber. Tonight, he's being credited with preventing a disaster.
10: ABC's Tom Sophie Burridge. New York Governor Kathy Hochul says Cornell University agreed to initiate an independent investigation into how the Ivy League school handled an alleged fraternity house gang rape. In a 6-3 decision, the Supreme Court has now granted Tennessee's request to lift a lower court stay of execution, allowing the state to proceed with the administration of Krista Pike's death sentence. Tennessee hasn't executed a woman in more than 200 years. This is ABC News.
3: When you need to know, Northwest News Radio. Here's Scott Carty and Aaron Reich with a quick review of our top local stories.
0: And in for Aaron Wright this afternoon, I'm Lindsay Cohen. The Hatch Grade Fire in Walla Walla County has burned over 9,000 acres near the town of Touche. According to Watch Duty, level 1, 2, and 3 evacuation orders are in effect.
1: The family of a man fatally shot by Seattle police last year now pursuing $30 million for what they say is his wrongful death. They say the officers involved mishandled a mental health crisis and used excessive force, resulting in his death.
0: Seattle police are investigating an early morning attack that sent a woman to the hospital. According to Como News, the investigation revealed the 27-year-old victim voluntarily got into a car with two men in North Seattle who later attacked and robbed her.
1: And Puget Sound physicians will send refunds out to about 1,300 patients in our state. The Attorney General's office says the provider failed to refund some patients who later qualified for charity care at Overlake Hospital in Bellevue.
0: And it's big news for mass transit fans today. Sound Transit's newest Link Light Rail station is now open. Northwest News Radio's Lillian James has those details.
12: Located on Northeast 130th Street, the Pinehurst Station is a new stop between the Northgate and Shoreline South stations. According to Sound Transit, service runs every 4 to 5 minutes during peak hours, and it takes about 15 minutes to get from Pinehurst to Westlake and around 53 minutes to get to SeaTac Airport Station. The project was originally expected to open in 2031, but the Sound Transit Board advanced Pinehurst Station into final design in February 2020 and approved additional budget and contract changes in 2022. Lillian James, Northwest News Radio.
1: Now, in case you're wondering who the first passenger was to board a train at Pinehurst Station, we now have the answer, and we're going to give it to you so you can maybe, you know, make a friendly wager with a friend, maybe win a beer out of it or something. The Seattle Times spoke with Ann Kang before she boarded the 5:12 a.m. southbound train to the International District Chinatown Station, but she didn't plan to do it originally.
0: Yeah, you know, I am a fan of those who stand in line and are first in line, but this was unplanned for Ann Kang. Apparently, she tells the Times her job called and asked her to cover an earlier than normal shift. And now she, of course, Scott, is in the record books.
1: She's a part of Seattle history now.
0: Yes.
1: Everybody's going to be talking about Ann Kang.
0: As the first to get on the train and get to her job at 5 in the morning.
1: It's 4:34.
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1: And here's Karen Trombley.
13: It's slow and go in and through Seattle with a broken down vehicle south on I-5 at Mercer in your right lane, giving you a 45-minute ride shoreline to Seattle. Got a broken down vehicle, this one on northbound I-5 right before 520. It is in your center lane. You're pretty much parked from before Mercer and slow in pockets from before the West Seattle Bridge on the way with the ride home behind it. I got a crash on 520 westbound right near Montlake Boulevard. It's in your left lane. You're heavier from mid-span to I-5 into Seattle. And this weekend, we're looking at a total close are 520 eastbound. This is from I-5 to Montlake Boulevard, Friday night through Monday. Shoreline to Everett, you're looking at a 37-minute ride. And as you make your way northbound on 405, Bellevue to Linwood, just under an hour with the Wednesday drive. On southbound 167, Auburn to Puyallup, you're looking at 33 minutes. And Tacoma South to Olympia, you're looking at a 43-minute ride. Construction is closing. Truckers and drivers alike, the westbound I-90 on-ramp from State Route 18. That's tonight, and that's at 10 until 5 a.m. tomorrow morning in the Northwest News Radio Traffic Center. I'm Karen Trombley.
0: A gorgeous day outside to wrap the month of September. This afternoon, mostly sunny out there, high in the low 60s. Those clouds are going to roll in overnight, dipping down into the mid-50s. Tomorrow, partly sunny as well, high in the mid-60s. Checking the weather across the Sound, Everett 61 and sunny, Bellevue 64 and sunny. Here in downtown Seattle, it's 63.
1: It's 4:36. The line was out the door last night to weigh in on a proposed rate hikes. It could impact more than a million people across Western Washington. Puget Sound Energy wants to increase electric rates by 29% and gas rates 20% over the next 3 years. They say to meet growing demand and clean energy goals.
0: But more than 100 people lined up to comment in front of the state's Utilities and Transportation Commission, including this farmer who owns a goat farm in Olympia.
14: And most folks know that profit margins in farming are pretty thin to begin with. So when we see rate hikes coming down the pike like this, we're forced to seriously consider the economic viability of our family farm going forward.
0: State Attorney General Nick Brown has called the proposed rate hikes excessive. There is a second virtual hearing open to the public on October 7th. You can also leave comments for the UTC by email or phone.
1: Significant job losses in downtown Seattle has one association now calling for a renewed focus on growth. A new analysis from the Downtown Seattle Association reveals that Seattle lost more than 18,000 jobs between 2024 and 2025. 70% of those, about 13,000, were from downtown Seattle. Meanwhile, Bellevue gained more than 5,300 jobs during that time. Tacoma gained about 660. And DSA President and CEO John Scholes said, Seattle has reinvented its economy many times, and we have every reason to believe we can do it again.
0: If you've got a dog or a cat at home, you're going to want to check the packaging for their food. Northwest Naturals is voluntarily recalling two types of dog food and cat food due to concerns over salmonella and listeria. The FDA says there is also a risk to people who handle the contaminated products, especially if those humans haven't washed their hands thoroughly. If you purchased any of the recalled products, you can contact Northwest Naturals for a full refund.
1: All right, if you use State Route 16 and the bridge, the Tacoma Narrows Bridge, you get ready because it turns out it's in need of emergency repairs. Yeah, it's going to cause a traffic problem. Here's Northwest News Radio's Denise Whitaker.
15: And for emergency work that will eventually shut down lanes for a full 2 weeks. Affectionately known as Sturdy Gertie, her expansion joints are getting old and need to be replaced. Crews will be working on the westbound side of the bridge Saturday, shutting down two right lanes and the Jackson Avenue on-ramp. But at some point in October, that inconvenience will stretch out for 2 weeks. State transportation officials say the bridge remains safe in the lanes that are open, but they will require a larger fix, replacing those aging joints next year. Denise Whitaker, Northwest News Radio.
0: And here's news of a wine blend of a different kind. The Puget Sound Business Journal reports Avenia is acquiring Gramercy Cellars of Walla Walla with the terms not disclosed. Woodinville-based Avenia can now double their production, nearly double it, going from 10,000 cases, to 18,000. And tap, it's a good wine pun, I suppose, into Gramercy's distribution in Texas, California, and Utah. Avenia can be found in roughly 20 states across the United States. They will also, of course, gain some wine club members, about 1,000.
16: From ABC News Tech Trends. That high-profile meeting at the White House between President Trump and more than a dozen AI leaders resulted in the president signing an executive order targeting what we call artificial intelligence.
17: Because it's not artificial. We all agree on that. And we're going to be renaming it superintelligence, officially renaming it.
16: Some attendees, like NVIDIA CEO Jensen Huang, have allied themselves with the Trump administration's hands-off approach to AI regulation. Others, like Anthropic CEO Dario Amodei, have called for a slowdown in AI development in the wake of a series of hacking incidents. OpenAI CEO Sam Altman was not at the White House on Tuesday. Instead, he was at the company's developer conference in San Francisco. The biggest announcement out of that was Dots, a new AI agent tool that's billed as a kind of digital secretary. It can organize calendars, edit slideshows, and book appointments, according to the company. It's similar to Meta's popular new AI agent, which they call Muse. With Tech Trends, I'm Mike Dubusky, ABC News.
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1: The defense attorney for Lindsey Clancy is now pushing the notion that there's no evidence his client killed her three children, despite Clancy saying she did. Joining us now is ABC's Royal Oaks. And Royal, yesterday, just a dramatic twist to the case of Lindsey Clancy. Update us, please.
18: So many unanswered questions. First of all, will the DA ask for a second trial? Probably so, but we still don't know. We're going to know by the next hearing, which is November 2. Then there was the motion to dismiss. The defense said, hey, Your Honor, there was no evidence of guilt against Lindsey Clancy. I think that you should have dismissed the case. You should do it now. The judge took that under submission. He hasn't decided it. Then there are still more unanswered questions. The defense wants the holdout juror to be questioned, his telephone to be looked at. Did he lie about a criminal history? The judge will consider that on November 2 as well. And finally, there's a double jeopardy motion that says that the judge really should have more deeply looked into the holdout juror. The fact the judge did not do it means the whole case should be tossed out forever against Lindsey Clancy. That will be resolved on November 2 as well.
1: And there was a bit of controversy as I watched this where both the prosecution and defense were really urging Judge William Sullivan to not schedule a new trial date.
18: Yeah, that was strange, I guess partly because the district attorney has not yet decided if they want a new trial. Almost always, DAs do say, yeah, we want a second bite at the apple. But, of course, it's rare that it was an 11-1 not guilty vote. And, of course, the defense, you would expect them to say, don't set a new trial. They'd like the whole thing to just go away.
1: Yeah, and I think he also added in that if you set the trial, he's not available to be on the case until June or something like that.
18: Yeah, scheduling issues can really get in the way. But in general, the judge seemed to indicate that he doesn't want this to just sit on the shelf. He wants some fast decisions, but we're all going to have to wait until November 2 for the next hearing.
1: So that's what happens next. We wait for that. What can we maybe expect from that?
18: It is likely that on November 2, the judge will not toss the case and say she's free because that would have to involve him saying, you know, I really blew it. I really should have investigated more deeply and I didn't. And that is what's called manifest injustice in Massachusetts, justifying dismissal of the whole case. The other thing we're likely to see is that the judge will not dismiss the case based on the idea that the evidence was so flimsy. After all, she did say to police, a voice commanded me to do this, and we're very likely to hear that the DA does want to proceed with a second trial.
1: ABC's Royal Oaks, thank you as always.
18: You bet, thanks.
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19: This is a Bloomberg Money Minute. Some have predicted that the massive build-out of AI infrastructure will soon lose momentum, but it's not happening yet. Micron Technology credits the AI build-out fueling unprecedented demand for its stronger-than-forecast earnings in the just-finished quarter. The nation's largest maker of memory chips also is boosting its sales prediction for the current quarter, far ahead of market forecasts. An analyst with Morgan Stanley says the debate over Micron and AI has moved from how good can it get to how long can it stay this good. We find out today if Nike can get any air from its latest earnings report. Analysts expect the company will post a modest revenue decline versus the same quarter last year. Headwinds include issues with some product oversupply. Recently, Dick's Sporting Goods, which owns Foot Locker, said it's had to resort to some discounting to clear inventory. Also an issue for Nike is persistent sales underperformance and a recent advertising scandal at its Converse brand. Andrew O'Day, Bloomberg Radio.
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0: It's 444, Northwest News Radio. Karen, those roads, this is when they get really sticky.
13: Yes, and still a broken down vehicle working to clear northbound I-5 right before 520. It's in your center lane. You're pretty much parked from Mercer and slow in pockets from after Michigan Street with the ride home behind it. Got a broken down vehicle just moved out of your way south on I-5 at Mercer, giving you a 45-minute ride shoreline south to Seattle with the Wednesday drive on 520 westbound near Montlake Boulevard. There's a crash in your left lane as you heavy on and off the brakes from midspan to I-5. This weekend, we're looking at a total closure of 520 east I-5 to Montlake Boulevard Friday night through Monday. And as you make your way on 405 Bellevue north to Linwood, you're looking at just under an hour. You got a 41-minute travel time at Bellevue south to Renton, 18 west packed Auburn to Federal Way, and Tacoma south to Olympia on I-5. You're looking at a 46-minute ride in the Northwest News Radio Traffic Center. I'm Karen Trombley.
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13: Well, happy final day of September, everybody. It's bright and blue out there again. It was a crisp start to the day. Nice one to kick off fall quarter at the University of Washington. In fact, they're finally back to school there. We are seeing the sunshine stick around as we head into early October as well. Some thick morning fog each day, followed by that crisp afternoon sunshine all the way through the weekend. High temperatures by Friday through the weekend, back on either side of 70. In the Como 4 Weather Center, I'm meteorologist Shannon O'Donnell.
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0: Checking your sports headlines today, we are in the playoff season for the WNBA. The New York Liberty eliminated the Minnesota Lynx last night at home, taking the first two in the best of three series. Right now, Atlanta is facing off against Washington with about 4 minutes left in the second quarter. Right now, the score is 33-23. That is game two. Atlanta's got a chance to advance. Then Golden State hoping for a second win against Dallas later tonight. In college football, our unranked Washington Huskies head to number 18 USC this weekend. That game is on Saturday with a 4:30 kickoff. For other big football fans here in Washington State, we've got Wazoo hosting Fresno State Saturday afternoon at 6:30.
1: In the Major League Baseball wild card playoffs going on right now, earlier today, Philadelphia managed to even things up in that series by beating Atlanta 4-3 in 10 innings. The Chicago White Sox continue to pile on the Houston Astros, and I'm not sorry about it. It's in the top of the eighth inning there. It's 7-3 White Sox. If the White Sox win this one, then they clinch a ticket to the division. And Boston and New York will be facing off tonight, and as New York is looking to try to clinch, San Diego also would love to clinch today with a second win as they play the Chicago Cubs coming up at 7 p.m. Coming up right here, not a tiny dancer, but a tiny jumper, a tiny robot.
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0: All right, we're talking a tiny robot.
1: Yeah, it's a tiny robot, not a tiny dancer, but it's a tiny robot.
0: I love it. I was not expecting Elton John to cue me on this read, but I will roll with it because he is a legend. So the tiny robot we are talking about today, Scott, it was designed at the University of Washington. It's able to climb the stairs without the help of a human being. The robot's called Direct Hop. When we say it's tiny, it weighs just 1 gram. That's the same size, roughly, as a single raisin or a stick of chewing gum. The robot's creators say the ability to jump and climb the stairs is super important. It could help future robots explore locations much cheaper than, say, a drone, and allow robots to do things like find gas leaks without jeopardizing human safety.
1: It's fascinating to me.
0: Yeah, it is. It's truly fascinating. And again, I think that the being able to see in spaces without putting humans at risk, I mean, that is instrumental in this case.
1: If you have a teenager, you could maybe send it into the teen's room, right, and say, oh, I saw that you have a mess in there.
0: Right. Yes. Yeah. I hopped on into the kid's room and saw that they didn't make their bed this morning. So the creators of the robot called Direct Hop are scheduled to show off the model today at an international conference on smart robots. No word if Elton John will also be at the conference.
1: I bet he's going to buy one. Yeah. Hey, an Orlando woman accused of traveling to Los Angeles last March and firing a semi-automatic rifle at the home of singer Rihanna and rapper ASAP
2: Rocky. One day after a judge ruled 36.
1: Has been indicted by a grand jury in Los Angeles. ABC's Alex Stone reports.
2: One day after a judge ruled 36-year-old Ivana Ortiz is mentally fit for trial, an indictment against her has been unsealed. She had previously been charged and pleaded not guilty to attempted murder and other charges. The indictment actually came in June, but only now is being unsealed. Getting an indictment allows prosecutors to skip holding a preliminary hearing, which would have been like a mini trial. Ortiz is accused of firing at the home and bullets hitting it while Rihanna and ASAP Rocky were in an Airstream camper on the property. Other family members were in the home. Nobody was injured. Alex Stone, ABC News, Los Angeles.
4: It's time to find out what's on the screen. I'm Zach Wildfang. Jennifer Lawrence is set to star in Zach Cregger's upcoming sci-fi thriller, The Flood, from Warner Brothers. Cregger directed Weapons and the upcoming Resident Evil film and wrote the script and will direct this movie as well. Production is expected to begin in Europe next year, with The Flood scheduled for a theatrical release in 2028. Paramount Plus has picked up U.S. streaming rights to 3 new British series from A24. The comedy It Gets Worse, the coming-of-age drama Major Players, and the sci-fi drama The Ministry of Time. 3 shows are expected to arrive on Paramount Plus beginning in early November. ESPN Jeopardy has been renewed for a second season on Hulu and Disney Plus following the premiere of its first season in July. The new season will continue combining the classic Jeopardy format with sports-focused trivia hosted by the one and only Joe Buck. That's what's on the screen.

0: south sound, 46 minutes south on I-5 Tacoma to Olympia. In the Northwest News Radio Traffic Center, I'm Karen Trombley.
1: Weather-wise, we are looking at a beauty out there. We've got sunshine. We will have some clouds tonight, just a few. It'll be a low into the low 50s, and then tomorrow we get ready for mostly sunny in the low 60s. Now, here's what we got shaping up for the weekend. In case you need to make it a four-day weekend or skip out on Friday, not that I'm suggesting it, but if that's what you ended up doing, you could. Thursday and Friday are going to be partly sunny, low to the mid-60s. And then, Lindsay, if you're going to the Seahawks game on Sunday, both Saturday and Sunday are going to be mostly sunny, mid-60s. You could even hit 70 degrees.
2: I mean, it's going to be perfect weather. Let's hope for a Seahawks win is also perfect. Fingers crossed on both fronts.
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